0: 30-year mortgage rose this week to 6.71%. That's the highest it's been in more than a year. Just a year ago, the rate averaged 6.5%. When mortgage rates rise, they can add hundreds of dollars a month in costs for homebuyers, reducing how much they can afford. That's helped keep the U.S. housing market in a slump. Mortgage rates have been mostly climbing as the war with Iran has fueled expectations of higher inflation, a key factor that influences mortgage rates. I'm Alex Vega.
1: In other news, a number of clergymen are running for office this fall. Kansas megachurch pastor and Democratic nominee Adam Hamilton is perhaps the most prominent, seeking a seat in the U.S. Senate. Other Democrats include Pastor Frederick Haynes, a prominent Baptist pastor in Dallas, and Lindsey James, a Presbyterian chaplain. More at Town Hall.
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6: Morning glory and evening grace, America. I'm Hugh Hewitt. I'm joined by Jim Garrity, the indispensable. Jim is the author of The Morning Jolt for National View. He's a Washington Post columnist. He's also host of the Three Martini Lunch podcast and a frequent participant in the Editor's Podcast. Garrity, I start with a little softball that I tossed to John Podhoretz yesterday. If Jeopardy ever runs a week where they have podcast hosts as the teams, and the three teams are the Pod Bros, the Editors, and we'll make the Editors Lowry and Garrity and Charles C.W. Cook, and the commentary, three, and it could be John Podhoretz and two dead pigeons. Who wins that effort? Who wins that game?
7: Can I substitute out myself and put in my colleague Noah Rothman? Because
6: Think that's not fair.
7: I'd like to be on there, but I really think that the three of them would be an even stronger team than with me on it. I'm going to bet for my own guys. I absolutely think it. You know, tough competition. Now, if they do the Family Feud and there's five, then you can have both myself and Michael Brendan Doherty.
6: Oh, you could do that.
7: What's that? Yeah.
6: Yeah, but that's not nearly as much fun in the category. I would want to be like the guest moderator for that game of Jeopardy and design the category. But it would be a lot. Have you guys ever done a combined commentary National Review podcast?
7: I don't believe so. And I would certainly. So Noah is on both, or Noah used to be with commentary for a long time, and I guess he still joins them every now and then. So I would definitely be happy to see that.
6: Did you read comics when you were a youngster?
7: Like, it'd be like the Marvel Universe, where like we all periodically pop up in each other's movies and each other's productions and stuff.
6: Well, go back before the cinema and the days of comic books, the Fantastic Four wedding, every supervillain and superhero went to New York. And I would think that'd be it would have to be about a 6-hour podcast, though, right?
7: Well, you know, first of all, Hugh, as the author of Blog way back in the day, for the new listeners, Blog was short for weblog, which is, you know, a term people don't use nearly as much. There was a Slate writer who said that bloggers were kind of like gangster rappers. And thankfully, we didn't have any West Coast versus East Coast gunplay. But like Glenn Reynolds is this really respected law professor. But it was a mixed pundit, man. Yeah, there was kind of this funny thing to the degree in which everyone had some pen name that was kind of, or nickname that stuck to them.
6: All right, now that's all moved on. Let me get to the serious news of the week. I want to talk to you about the United States Senate races. I saw your post today. you're not an optimist. I am, because I don't believe any of the polls after the miss in Michigan and the miss in Wisconsin, the governor's race in the latter, the Senate race in the former. Abdul El-Sayed was supposed to beat, biggest number, week before, Emerson, 18 points over Haley Stephens. The lowest major poll had Haley Stephens losing by 7. She lost by 1. I know Ken Paxton is a flawed candidate, but he is the Republican, and James Tallarico isn't flawed. He's from the far side of the moon. So tell me, unbend a bit about those two Senate races, Jim.
7: Well, I would point out that when you say, look, the polling in Michigan was a huge miss. The polling in the Wisconsin governor's race was a huge miss. Earlier this week, Ed Markey beat Seth Moulton like a rented mule. And the poll numbers were pretty much exactly what the polling had indicated. So we remember the ones that are really bad. We don't necessarily remember the ones that are were on the money, because it's kind of boring and predictable and it doesn't stick in our minds nearly as much. Look, Ken Paxton could definitely win. It is still Texas. You know, Democrats have not won a statewide race. And I want to say like 30 years, like it's a generation. It's been absolutely. And, you know, Ken, you know, it's entirely possible Republicans come in, pour in the money, spotlight Tallarico being a nut job. And, you know, Paxton wins. The thing that nags me, and it's not me saying this, Mark Halperin, a bunch of, you know, ex-Republicans down there have pointed out that Ken Paxton, like, you can be a sleazeball. You can have a bunch of scandals, but you have to be a hardworking sleazeball. You can't be lazy. You can't take time off the campaign trail. And that apparently is the lament, that he's not a great fundraiser. I was kind of surprised to see John Kennedy, the not the former president, but the senator from Louisiana, saying he's hoping the president comes in with $100 to $200 million worth of spending to help Paxton. That's a lot of money. Now, if he does that, I think it's near guaranteed that Paxton wins. Of course, the question then is, like, are you spending that money and not spending it on Susan Collins or Mike Rogers or something like that? I also put
6: how much do you think it's worth to Donald Trump not to have long impeachment trials in the Senate that end in acquittal, but nevertheless take up most of the next 2 years?
7: I was going to say Trump is bragging he's got $850 million. I've seen other people say the number is closer to 600, but we're in September, Hugh. You and I get to have what's probably going to be very deeply disappointing NFL seasons starting next weekend. Like,
6: speak for yourself.
7: Money, time to start spending it. Time to start you turning it into ads to get it out there. Yeah.
6: You apparently not heard of KC Concepcion and Denzel Boston. Let me introduce you to the two best young rookie receivers. That we don't have a quarterback is a problem, but we can fix
7: it. Minute
6: that
7: detail.
6: If we go through
7: minute,
6: five or six all, of them.
7: It'll be all flea flickers with throws from the running back. That's what they're going to do. Yeah. So.
6: All right, let's go up to Michigan. I think Tallarico is so weird he's going to lose, and I do think the president's going to spend, and I do think Ken Paxton's won 4 times statewide, and there are a lot of people who actually just don't pay much attention to state politics, and they're going to do RD, and they're going to turn out, because that generic ballot number that came out this week, Harvard-Harris survey, not the best, but not the worst, saying Republicans are actually up in that, that gives me a little bit of hope. But in Michigan, it's not predictable. Because Abdul El-Sayed is different from being a bad candidate. He is, to me, a sinister and menacing candidate because he cannot stop talking about the Jews. I mean, it's just not possible.
7: Straight up candidate quality, Mike Rogers would win this thing in a walk. He is, you know, pretty much the choice Republicans would have wanted to have to run statewide. Abdul El-Sayed was nearly not the choice of nearly half of all Democrats, and they are, you know, unity has been a little bit slow. But the problem is, this is not a great year for Republicans, and Michigan is never easy for Republicans, particularly in Senate races. They had a little bit of success in some gubernatorial races here and there over the last generation. But the last one was Spencer Abraham, and I remember, was that 2000? Was that 2002, I want to say?
6: Yep.
7: So it's been a while since a Republican has won a Senate race in this state. So you add this to it. Also, like, we all felt really good when that first Fox News poll came out and had Rogers up by 4. If I remember correctly, basically every poll has had Abdul El-Sayed. And it's not like Abdul El-Sayed's been having a great news cycle. It's not like he's had, you know, glowing coverage over the last. Now, you could say, look, it's before Labor Day. People aren't tuned in. Again, I think Republicans will come in and spend a lot of money on this race because it's one of their best pickup ones. The other one I would say, I don't count out New Hampshire, which has had some
6: serious
7: numbers. Yeah, John Sununu Jr. But there's, I've joked that everyone in Alaska who is named Dan Sullivan or Begich. Those are the two names you have in that state. Every Republican in the state of New Hampshire is named Sununu. Really good. His brother has been the governor. His father was governor and chief of staff for George H.W. Bush. You know, I would not count him out. Again, these are not easy states for Republicans. And it's not an easy year.
6: Now, I do want to.
7: But you've got the candidates you want, mostly.
6: I want to give you 2 minutes. You said on the editors this week something that got a lot of notice about how young people today are not really. They're living in a dream world you and I did not grow up in. I earlier than you. But nevertheless, they're running into reality after college and they're finding it difficult. Why do you think they're not ready for that reality?
7: Okay. To paraphrase what I said and try to give the short version. I've got two kids who I love to death and I just think are the best. They've seen my wife and I living the lifestyle we lead in well into adulthood, right? That we've advanced in our careers. We're making more money. We're doing pretty good, all things considered. Knocking on wood. They don't see the years we were eating ramen noodles. They don't see the years we were struggling to pay the rent. They don't see the year you're starting out. Your first job out of college almost always sucks. Your first couple of years out of college are usually the lowest rungs of the ladder of the career. It's tough. So kids go to school. They go off to college, and everything is kind of covered by your meals are on the meal plan. You're not paying rent unless you move off campus. All these things are taking care of you. And there was this very good op-ed in the Wall Street Journal basically laid out, college creates this environment where kids just think all these little details of life are taken care of. They graduate. They go off into the real world. Suddenly have to pay their own cell phone bill. Suddenly have to pay for their own gas. Suddenly have to pay for their own transportation to get to their job. You know, all these expenses come along, and life is hard, and they can't enjoy the lifestyle that they got used to enjoying with their parents. So that is one of the phenomena that is at work here, is that you get raised in this middle class or upper middle class environment, and you kind of expect, when I start working, it's going to be like that. Very tough. You know, maybe some folks come out of college, and they're making a good living right out of the gate, and that's great. That's not the experience. And even most people who are middle class will tell you, my first couple jobs out of college stunk. We really struggled and all that stuff. But you work your way up. You start getting those promotions. You start starting to get those opportunities. So that's my sense of what's at work.
6: When I heard that, Jim, when I heard that, I said, there's a book. He's got the kids who are the right age. There's a book. You need a book. I know you're writing the 400th novel that I'm not going to get sent to me in advance, but there's a book in that, and I'm just too lazy to write books anymore, but you're not. Jim Garrity on X at the editors at the 3 Martini Lunch at the Morning Jolt in the Washington Post, a man of many platforms. Don't miss him on any of them. Thank you, Jim.
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6: Welcome back, America. I'm Hugh Hewitt. So pleased to welcome back to the program the House Majority Leader, Steve Scalise of Louisiana. Leader Scalise, welcome back. It is a couple of weeks left of House business before you hit the road on behalf of all your caucus. What can you get done in a couple of weeks?
16: Well, you hopefully a lot. And first, it's great to be back with you. You know, you look at just this week. You know, we had a bill on the floor to just make one real clear question to the American people. Do you denounce socialism? Yes or no? And 96% of Democrats in the House voted no. And by the way, we also asked, should illegals be able to vote in our elections? And 96% of Democrats think that the illegals should be able to vote in our elections. You want to know what's on the ballot this November? That's the divide between common sense and crazy communism.
6: And did you ever anticipate, Leader Scalise, that the Democrats would go with full frontal socialism as a campaign strategy?
16: No, you. I don't think I ever would have imagined. You know, some fringe folks, the AOC squad, it was four of them. And they were kind of laughed out. Bernie Sanders was the outlier. Well, guess what? Bernie Sanders and AOC are now the thought leaders of the Democrat Party. That's who they're taking their cues from. Mamdani, El Sayed, Bartelin, all of, you know, whether it's Schumer, Hakeem Jeffries, they're literally scared to death of the socialists, so they're doing whatever they want. And that's why they're voting for men and women's sports. That's why they're saying yes to open borders. They've already told you they'll raise your taxes. And then this week, they said we need to pack the Supreme Court. That was one of our votes this week. And they said illegals should be able to vote in our elections and socialism's okay. And they voted that way this week. I mean, it's a record vote. You can go look it up. It's unbelievable, you.
6: I am wondering, has anyone done a wellness check on Jared Golden? Because he voted with you on this, and I'm afraid for him now.
16: He's leaving Congress. He said, I've had enough of these lunatics. And guess what? We're going to retire some more of them because we're going to win in some of these swing districts. Jared Golden's seat in Maine, Governor LePage is our candidate on the Republican side. He's running a great race. He's going to flip that seat from Democrat to Republican because people in Maine are saying, hold on, we don't want all this full frontal socialism. And there are a lot of other districts around the country where that's going to be on the ballot. And frankly, the Republican candidate's going to win. Even when the media is saying, oh, there's no way Republicans can hold the House. You know what? If everybody gets out and votes, who knows what's at stake, who knows how crazy these ideas are, and they don't want socialism. They don't want these people going after Donald Trump every single day. Then everybody's got to get out and vote on November 3rd. And we'll hold the House and we'll win some of these other seats.
6: We'll keep hammering that, and I'll come back in a moment to an extension of that. But it wouldn't be the Hugh Hewitt Show if I didn't ask the leader, as I asked the Speaker, the President, Leader Thune, is the AM radio in every car act going to make it to the floor?
16: It is, and in fact, I can break some news on your show, because you and I have talked about this bill before. It's an important bill. We've been working to kind of find a way to get it through the process. It was on another bill that was must pass. And then that bill ran into problems. And so what I did is I made a decision. I'm bringing that bill to the floor the week of September 14th. So we're going to the convention next week with President Trump. I was with President Trump last week. He's really excited about this convention next week, a midterm convention, never happened before. But then the following week, Congress is going to be back in session, and the AM radio bill will be on the House floor. So let all your audience know. Everybody ought to be calling their congressman to vote for that bill. We need to pass it.
6: Well, there will be a radio row in Texas, and I'll tell you, it's not just AM conservative talk. It's country, urban, news, Christian teaching and talk. It's every ethnicity in the world on the AM band, and more importantly I think conservative talk is important. The emergency broadcast system, it actually showed up in this dystopian novel about carbon zero, about AI getting out of control. The only thing that will work in a disaster of disasters will be the EBS. Is that part of the motive here?
16: Absolutely. And you know, look, I come from New Orleans. When Hurricane Katrina hit, you had power out for 3 weeks. The only way people were getting information is from their AM radios. They literally had their batteries in their old AM radios or in their car, and you turn your car on, and that's how you were able to find out what was going on. And so it's critical that we keep this line of communication open on cars as they're being made differently in the future, and that's fine. Let cars be made with even more technology, but we need to make sure they also have AM radio in them. That's what this bill will ensure.
6: Last question on that, Mr. Leader. Can it get from the House to the Senate before the Senate comes back mid-month so they can take a vote on it?
16: Yeah, it will. And like I said, week of September 14th, we'll send it over to them. They'll be around. There's a lot of bills that are over in the Senate, like Save America Act, a lot of other bills. But hopefully this is a bill that's going to have a big enough vote where you'll see the Senate be able to take it up. But let's get all of our senators ready to go and move that bill to the president's desk. Because, I was talking to the president about this bill last night, and I let him know that it was coming up, and he was excited about it. So he's ready to sign this bill.
6: Speaker Johnson, Leader Thune, all big friends of AM radio, but Democrats like it too, and they have constituents in every town in America with a stick and a mission. Mr. Leader, I want to go back to a quick question on the socialism thing. You served with Mike Rogers of Michigan. Okay, obviously Mike Rogers of Alabama. Mike Rogers of Michigan, I think you overlapped by 3 or 4
16: great
6: sessions.
16: Great guy. We served for a little bit of time, and really smart guy, and he's a great candidate in the state of Michigan now running for the United States Senate against a nut job. I mean, El Sayed is about as far left communist crazy as they get.
6: Can you get turnout up there the way that, the generic ballot says Republicans have actually got a 2-point lead, according to Harvard Harris yesterday, in likely voters? Is the turnout machine working, and is socialism actually getting people to go vote who otherwise would not?
16: It is. I was in Michigan a few weeks ago, helping some of our candidates that are over there. We've got 3 competitive House seats in Michigan. My current colleague, John James, who's a dear friend of mine, is running for governor at the top of the ticket in Michigan and doing a great job. John and I went to a Jewish synagogue that was under attack earlier this year, if you remember that attempted terrorist attack where a crazed leftist nut was trying to murder over 100 Jewish kids at the synagogue. And luckily, the security guards there were able to stop him. The place caught on fire, and so they're repairing the damage. So we toured the synagogue. But, you know, you go look at the comments that El-Sayed made about that synagogue that day. He did not condemn the terrorist that was trying to kill those Jewish kids. This is who they are. So people in Michigan are aware of what's going on, and boy, are they paying attention. And I think Mike Rogers is in a great position to win. And that helps everybody. It helps John James for governor, Bill Huizenga, Tom Barrett, in John James's seat, which, by the way, Bouchard, our candidate in that district, his father was the sheriff who was on the scene that day to deal with the terrorist attack. So a lot of voters, I think, are really, really aware and scared to death of this guy El-Sayed getting in the United States Senate. And they're going to show up and not let that happen. Showing up, well, that's why it's so important. You show up, you can stop these socialists from winning, but everybody's got to vote.
6: Great message, and thanks for the good news on the AM radio and Every Car Act. And enjoy your reception on Radio Row in Dallas. You're going to have a lot of champagne glasses out. Thank you.
16: We'll be celebrating, but we got to go get it done on the 14th.
6: I agree.
16: Thanks,
6: you. Thank you so much for the news, though. That is bit of news. I will broadcast more about that when I come back. Don't go anywhere, America. Leaders, please, must move on, but I will come back to that topic right after the break.
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6: Welcome back, America. I'm Hugh Hewitt. Leader Scalise just made my day, my week, my month, my year. I've been on AM radio since 1990. 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They're not on my team anymore, but they were a great place to learn.

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2: Good people. And by the way, I like NPR. I just don't want them to get public money, so I have to compete with them on an equal basis. 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That's one of 70, literally 70 different examples of ethnic radio station. 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I'd love to be in every community in America because I think this is the last long form. I told it to Brian Lem a few years ago. AM radio remains the last best place with FM radio coming up now. Have an extended conversation with someone, whether it's 8, 11. Tomorrow I'm going to have a conversation with Ted Cruz about his new book about Clarence Thomas, 30 minutes. It's just a great place to do it. And car manufacturers don't want them in their cars of the future for a very weird reason. It makes a little noise. So they say. I have never believed this. I don't know if it's that they want to put you into a car in which you then have to subscribe to a service to get radio. I don't know. But AM radio has always been free and it's always been there. And it's a part of America. And it is the emergency broadcast system. So I've been making the case for a number of years. And we had champions like Steve Scalise and Mike Johnson. Kevin McCarthy was big on it. Leader Thune, big on it, and President Trump, very big on it, but lots of Democrats, too. National Association of Broadcasters is neither left nor right, not liberal nor conservative. It is about an industry that got started in the 20s and continues to go strong 100 years later. So very glad to hear that. That should be an overwhelming voice vote, actually, in the House. And it should get over to the Senate, and it should pass, and bravo to everyone who does. I assume Tom Massey will try and stop it because that's what he does. But that's neither here nor there. I am very glad that that news came down. But I am in commercial radio. I do have sponsors like Relief Factor. I tell you about it every hour. Told you about, took an hour one, tell you an hour two and three. My brand new listeners on 106.9 FM, the Right Talk of Las Vegas. Get ready, get used to it. Some people set their clocks by it, though I move it around. And I try and do that just to remind you, the best place to keep it, in your car. If you take coffee to work, you can sip a little coffee and take it. Or you have Trader Joe's water in your car on your drive home. 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I'm going back to data centers after this. But can I play one more time quickly? J.D. Vance today, cut number 5 in the White House press room.
3: El Sayed's a crazy person, and I think whatever your views on Mike Rogers' specific policy prescriptions, I'd like to have a non-crazy person like Mike Rogers representing Michigan and the United States Senate rather than a crazy person like El Sayed.
2: Speaking of it, crazy people, here's El Sayed during COVID on a Zoom call called Zoom Safe, cut number 8.
4: Any and all efforts to get people out of jails and prisons and to keep people out of jails and prisons is policy that we need to be investing in, particularly right now. But this doesn't end when the pandemic's over, right? We shouldn't have to have a global pandemic to force us to find our humanity. This should just be what we do because it's the right thing to do.
2: Finding our humanity apparently means emptying prisons and jails of people who have been convicted repeatedly of violent crime. I think El Sayed's policy, to quote Van Jones, is insane when it comes to denying Israel assistance for access to Iron Dome technology. But that's even crazier. He is the most radical major party candidate of my lifetime for the United States.

0: Senate. Mike Rogers, a man in the middle, a moderate Michigander. He should win by 10 points or more, maybe 20. Don't go anywhere, America. I'm Hugh Hewitt. Right back with Cory Gardner, former senator from Colorado.
1: Pennsylvania is ground zero for the midterm elections. Four critical U.S. House races will determine who controls Congress, conservatives or the radical left. And PA's governor race is the key. Trump-hating liberal Josh Shapiro versus Stacey Garrity, a conservative tax-fighting veteran patriot who earned the Bronze Star twice.
2: This is Stacey Garrity. 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
0: Six. Welcome back, America. An old friend of the program and of mine, Senator Cory Gardner, used to represent Colorado in both the House and the Senate. He is now the president and CEO of the National Cable and Telecommunications Association. Senator, welcome back. I want to ask you a bunch of stuff, but I want to ask first, how do you like the NCTA? It's kind of at the crossroads of every big issue in America.
8: It is. You know, as a Colorado guy that has such a great history in the state with the telecom industry, some of the earliest cable pioneers, John Malone, Bill Daniels, Bob Magnus, all of these people, you know, Glenn Jones in Colorado, getting to see their work and then to work with the legacies of their companies that, you know, helped get America's economy shifted online during the pandemic, an entire economy as a result of this industry. It's pretty remarkable to see the work that they do. And of course, our programmer members that provide television content programming. It's been a blast to get to learn, to get to know, and get to see what they're doing for America.
0: You know, before we get to the meat, I just want to say hooray for C-SPAN. I know you folks invented it.
8: Yes.
0: I think you invented it. You keep it going, and it ought to be on all the fast TV networks I'm on now. I just want to say compliments. Does everybody at NCTA still rally around C-SPAN?
8: Absolutely. You know, John Evans, one of our longtime board members, was one of the founders of C-SPAN. And to hear his story about how it started and how they were hanging up antennas to make sure that they could get it, and then how to convince the industry to pay for it, which they continue to support, it is remarkable. I mean, C-SPAN allowed Congress in the living room of American families across this country to see what was happening, what was going on. And it's been a massive change and dash of ray of sunlight for our government.
0: It's a great public service. Now to the three substantive issues, and they're intertwined. One is data centers. Two is artificial information. Three is China messing with both. Ball in your court, Senator. How do you want to go about those?
8: Well, look, I think you're exactly right. I mean, first of all, we have to look at China. And what does China want to do? They want to beat us. They want to defeat us. They want their worldview to prevail. And they want the United States to no longer have that voice of freedom, democracy, and opportunity for all. They want to take over and depress the open society that we have. So how do they get there? Well, they win in AI. They win in artificial intelligence. They win in data centers. And they basically cut off the pipeline of innovation that has made America wealthy and successful and created so many opportunities for U.S. global leadership. And so what's the best way for them to do it? Turn the American people against each other. Stifle supply, rip off the intellectual property of our members, and then see what they can do to set standards around the globe for telecommunications so that the world gets to play by their rules like Huawei and ZTE want to set up instead of ours.
0: Now, I'm a big advocate of data centers for the simple reason that we lose the AI arms race without them, but I also support them for state and local government revenue generation, which I think could be rebated to people who pay property taxes and sales taxes. Are you part of the effort to push back against what I think is a largely CCP-inspired effort to turn people against the future?
8: Well, you know, you think about what happens to a data center. If they don't have the infrastructure that we build and create, there is no AI. There are no data centers because they have to have the pipeline, the infrastructure, the fiber, the Wi-Fi to make it all work and for the American consumer to reach it from their households. That's what we do to build that sort of dirty jobs part of AI infrastructure that nobody talks about. It's like a Mike Rowe episode of the work that we do each and every day. And so we are a part of the conversations to make sure that we build that infrastructure, that we find ways to continue investing billions of private sector dollars into making this happen in reality. And I think, you know, when it comes to the question of data centers, look, without a data center, we don't have the television opportunities that we see. We don't have the cell phone opportunities that we have to pick up and call our loved ones. Imagine a day without a data center would be a day the economy comes to a standstill.
0: So State Senator Phil Betancourt was on the program a couple of months ago. He said Texas already has 350 data centers, and they've doubled the revenue of some local government counties in Texas. Who's leading the charge to just tell that simple story? It's a question of local government revenue, which can be done, you know, it can be services, it can be rebates, but it's also jobs, and it's a lot of jobs. Who's leading the charge?
8: Well, look, I think that's one of the problems that they've had is they haven't had anybody leading that charge. And so the tech companies themselves that are building this haven't done what they need to do. They're starting to, but they're starting from behind. But it's also our public policy leaders to have the courage to say what needs to be said, which is we can't win the race against China. We can't remain globally competitive unless we excel, expand, and succeed. And to explain the benefits of what it means to local communities from a property tax abatement standpoint, from a jobs standpoint. And, you know, I think those are the conversations that we need to have. It starts with industry. It starts with people like me. That's why we put out public policy statements. That's why we put out principles of artificial intelligence, the core AI agenda that talks about America training, workforce training, jobs opportunities to make sure that people understand where we're going, what we're getting into. It takes the president of the United States down to your local city council member to talk about what this is and what it isn't. But Hugh, I think the larger point is this. Sometimes people in Silicon Valley think that they're going to tell the American people what their future is going to look like. And that doesn't sit well with people on Main Streets across the country or people where I grew up with on Main Street. They need to show the advantages that they will have. They need to, through experiences, lived experiences, show what it means for one of these communities, how it's going to affect them. And I think they've got to be better storytellers to show the reality of that very positive impact.
0: Okay, very quick last question, Senator. The Beltway is the world's highest concentration of alphabet association. Who is with the NCTA in this effort?
8: Yeah, you bet. So our members represent everybody from Charter and Comcast to Disney, Paramount, Fox, Versant, you name it. So we've all been talking about the important impact that we have and connectivity and making sure the American people get to take advantage of it. Look, 90% of cell phone data gets carried over Wi-Fi. As a result, we're driving down the cost of cell phone plans. We're providing American people with content and programming like C-SPAN and others, and making sure that they know what's going on and connecting cultures, hearts with businesses and innovation.
0: Well, I hope they keep you out there as the point man, Senator. You've always been good at explaining things for the average consumer of news as opposed to the wonky people like me who will read the small print. Just did it again. I'm glad to hear that you're running the NCTA's effort here. Senator Cory Gardner, come back anytime. Keep us posted on this because this issue is just beginning to roll out on both sides, and I'm glad it's overdue. Thank you, Senator. I'll be right back, America. Stay tuned.
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5: 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I'm back in Las Vegas, back on the Strip. Driving people around the city that never sleeps. That's not New York. It's actually Las Vegas. And I am so glad to be there because it's a swing state, and it's a state that ought to be red, red, red, because it depends upon the freest of enterprises. Do everything you can if you're in Vegas to promote KVGQ, 106.9 FM. It is the talk, the right talk for Las Vegas. I'm glad to be there. 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Tune in tonight on Hannity. I'm joining in at the top of the hour. I think we're going to be talking about campaign 2026. And I'm not going to go any further than that. There are a lot of stories swirling around campaign 2026. Most of them have to do with the very sinister, menacing campaign of Abdul El-Sayed in Michigan. Some of them have to do with the very weird, bizarre, and untruthful campaign of James Tallarico in Texas. Some of them have to do with the very promising campaign of Susan Collins in Maine and John Sununu in New Hampshire. The very promising campaign of Michael Whatley surging in North Carolina. There's a lot going on out there. I'm not quite sure what we're going to talk about, but Hannity, 9 o'clock on the Fox News channel. And I'll be back tomorrow on the Friday edition of the Hugh Hewitt Show. Thank you, Harley. Thank you, Dwayne. Thank you, Generalissimo.
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7: News this hour from Town Hall. I'm Keith Peters in Washington. Caroline Leavitt is wrapping up her job as White House press secretary. Correspondent Laura Winters reports.
8: I'll miss you guys. I know that's probably not something anyone would expect me to say, but obviously it's been great working with all of you.
9: Caroline Leavitt speaking to reporters as she leaves her job at the podium as White House press secretary. She thanks President Trump for this amazing opportunity, but for now she's heading home to care for her baby daughter and two-year-old son.
8: 90% of it is taking all of your calls at 5 in the morning and 11 p.m. at night, and I won't really miss that, but I will miss working with you guys every day.
9: Laura Winters reporting.
7: A House Republican is asking colleagues for grace.
10: North Carolina Republican Chuck Edwards has implored House colleagues to reconsider his Ethics Committee report that found he engaged in persistent, unprofessional, and inappropriate conduct toward two female aides and recommended a censure. Edwards' letter, dated Tuesday, asks representatives to distinguish between unconventional conduct and sexual harassment. The committee earlier this month recommended censure, which registers the House's deep disapproval of a lawmaker's conduct that doesn't meet the threshold for expulsion. Edwards, who was first elected in 2022, has already dropped his reelection bid. Bernie Bennett in Washington.
7: President Trump says he's renaming Lake Ontario to be known as Lake America in the United States as he escalates his trade war with Canada. The Republican president signed an executive order in the Oval Office on Thursday that updated the lake's name for the U.S. Geographic Naming Service. Trump cannot force Canada to follow along, however. A good day on Wall Street as the Dow is up by 105 points. The Nasdaq rose 411. The S&P 500 advancing by 55. Oil near $84 a barrel. More at townhall.com.
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7: The aircraft carrier USS Abraham Lincoln is slowly making its way back to the United States after a protracted stay in the Middle East. We hear more on the story from correspondent Ben Thomas reporting.
12: The USS Abraham Lincoln originally deployed last November from San Diego, and it arrived in the Middle East in January. There it supported the U.S. war against Iran. Now it's finally on its way back home after more than 250 days at sea. The record deployment raised concerns amid reports of deteriorating mental health among the crew and supply shortages. But Thailand's defense ministry says the Lincoln and its crew will get a break next week on their way back home, making a stop in Thailand for some rest and recovery. I'm Ben Thomas.
7: News and analysis at townhall.com. From Washington, I'm Keith Peters reporting. China's top diplomat says his country and the United States have obstacles to overcome ahead of an expected September summit between Presidents Trump and Xi.
13: Foreign Minister Wang Yi met with U.S. Ambassador to China David Perdue this week. Chinese state broadcaster CCTV reports he called on both sides to focus on a positive agenda, manage differences, remove interference, and overcome obstacles to high-level exchanges. Presidents Trump and Xi met in May in Beijing, and at that time pledged to keep the relationship stable and maintain the fragile trade truce. Rich Thomason, Washington.
7: UEFA is preparing a criminal complaint against FIFA President Gianni Infantino in Swiss courts for possible financial mismanagement over his failed plan to sell future World Cup profits to private investors. More on these stories at townhall.com.
14: For nearly 3,000 years, Homer's The Iliad has shaped the Western imagination. As one of the foundational works of Western literature, it explores permanent questions about honor, courage, leadership, friendship, justice, and what it means to live a noble life. In one of the epic's defining moments, Achilles returns to battle after the death of his beloved friend Patroclus, setting aside his wounded pride to confront the responsibilities that come with greatness. His decision reveals one of the central themes of the Iliad, that true greatness requires more than strength. 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
17: The czar of common sense, the great Eldersky, Don Lorenzo. Welcome to the program. No Victor Crafts allowed, because we've got a country to save.

0: 888-971-SAGE, 888-971-7243. I am Larry Elder. We are Salem News Channel. 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So much to get to between now and the close of the program. Buckle up. It's going to be an exciting ride. The Los Angeles chapter of the Democratic Socialists of America has officially endorsed L.A. Mayor Karen Bass's opponent for mayor. Will Bass denounce the DSA? Treasury Secretary Scott Bessent says in 2 years, the Strait of Hormuz will be completely bypassed, utterly irrelevant. Trump's oil deal with Venezuela poses a threat to the economy of Canada. The Los Angeles Police Department, under pressure, reduced the number of traffic stops because a disproportionate number of the stops were of black and Hispanic drivers. You know, racism. And the unintended consequences have been all too predictable. Connecticut Senator Chris Murphy claims, quote, immigrants and undocumented immigrants, close quote, commit crimes at lower rates than people born here. This is flat out false because what he did is deceitfully combine legal immigrants with illegal aliens. Abdul El Sayed's tweets about 9/11 that he deleted have been made public, and they are not good. In an interview with Stephen Miller, a CNN host referred to illegal aliens as undocumented. Bad move. New York Mayor Mamdani releases the city's racial equity plan to address, quote, racial disparities, close quote, in areas like employment, imprisonment, and education. Not quite sure what that has to do with affordability, but what do I know? All of this and more, 888-971-7243, 888-971-SAGE. I want to talk about a hearing in illegal immigration and what the Senator Chris Murphy said about the crime level committed by illegal aliens and legal aliens, legal immigrants, in just a second. But first, quick story. This past weekend, I'm at the car wash, and I sit next to this guy, and he says, thank you so much for recommending the movie Pressure. I don't think I told this story. If I did, you're hearing it again. Thank you for recommending the movie Pressure. Really, really was quite good, and I would not have seen it had I not heard you mention it on your show. Thank you for that. I said, well, thank you so much. I thoroughly enjoyed the movie. By the way, what's your name? He said, my name is Paul. He said, what's yours? I said, didn't you just tell me that you heard me recommend this movie on my show? He goes, yeah, I did. I don't listen to your show. I was in the car with a buddy of mine who does. That's when I heard it. But I've forgotten what your name was. Sometimes the road gets weary. Now, let me just mention this, because I hear this a lot from people on the left. You know, illegal aliens, or immigrants, they say, commit crime at lower rates than do people born in America. And it's half true. Legal immigrants commit crime at far lower levels than do people born here, probably because they don't want to be deported, they don't want to lose their legal status, and they did it the right way, and they have a great deal of appreciation for the country. I suspect those are the reasons. But that's not true of illegal aliens. Here is what the senator said, number 56.
1: The reality is, and I know that Trump and his supporters don't want to hear this, is that immigrants to this country and undocumented immigrants commit crimes at lower rates than people who are born here in the United States.
0: Okay, now that's just horse bleep. This was said on BS Now. And the host is nodding his head like a bobblehead and said, yes, it's true. Let's hear it one more time.
1: The reality is, and I know that Trump and his supporters don't want to hear this, is that immigrants to this country and undocumented immigrants commit crimes at lower rates than people who are born here in the United States.
0: Praise the Lord. It's true. It's true. Now, John Lott, among other people, have done a lot of work on this. And he wrote a piece not long ago, just a few days ago. Headline, New Data Reveals the Horrific Truth About Illegal Immigrant Crime. It's in the New York Post. You can look it up yourself. First paragraph addresses the claim made by Senator Chris Murphy. Quote, activist claims that illegal aliens commit crimes at lower rates than native-born Americans may appear convincing. But new data from New York State shows that those here illegally commit crimes at a rate more than 3 times higher than that of legal residents. And it's costing us billions. He says, true, if you lump all immigrants together, which is what Chris Murphy just did, then you get that number that Chris Murphy was talking about. Legal immigrants commit crimes at very low rates. Quote, so combining their crime data with that of illegal immigrants masks the latter's higher criminal activity, end of quote, says John Law. And he's looking at just one state, New York. Of all the people behind bars in New York, roughly 50,000 people, there are at least 7,000 illegal aliens. So they make up 14% of New York's total inmate population. And this is likely underestimated because the state does not actively identify immigration status. So it's probably undercounted. So they are dramatically overrepresented when you look at the percentage of illegal aliens in the overrepresented when you look at the percentage of people living in New York and the crime committed by people living in New York born there. So it's completely untrue. And keep in mind, most states don't keep records at all because they don't want to keep records. And the figure probably is underestimated because the figure excludes the 2 million so-called gotaways across the border without being caught. So it likely understates their criminal histories, since countries like Venezuela, for example, refuse to share background information. So it's not surprising that violent crime surged by a record 59% during Biden's 4 years in office. Why would that be the case? Because he opened the borders, a bunch of illegal aliens came in, and a bunch of illegal aliens committed crimes. It is just flat out not true unless you combine illegal alien crime rate with that of legal immigrant crime rate, which is what Chris Murphy did. This brings us to the gentleman whose daughter was permanently disabled after an illegal alien with a commercial driver's license plowed into him and his family. Number 61.
2: How is that okay? How are you guys not fighting for this? Right here, how are you guys not fighting for this? I reject your guys' sympathy, to be honest with you. There's no way you guys are sorry. Not one of you guys have ever called me. Not one of you guys have ever reached out to me. Not one of you guys have ever sat there and seen me in the hallways and said, hey, sorry about your daughter. You guys do it right here while you guys are grandstanding on top of your soapbox. This is when you guys care. Right here inside this room is the only time you guys care. I've never received anything from anybody over here at all regarding my daughter or my family or anything. Hey, Mr. Coleman, your guys' Delilah Law, I want to help you revise it so that we were interested inside of it. Nothing. You guys have no pathway to anything. You guys want to sit there and talk about the pathway to citizenship. There is a pathway. It's not jump the fence and apply. That's not the way it goes. There's a process to get it done. You don't just do that. I can't just go over there and go sit down inside one of those seats and become a Democrat. Oh, you know what? I probably could. I honestly probably could. So I'm not even going to say that. But I can't go inside a hospital and become a doctor just because I want to and go put on a coat and come to work. It's getting ridiculous the way things are going now. It honestly is. It makes no sense at all. Sanctuary cities allow so much to be done that it's almost like the parents not there to take care of the household. And everybody's running around and doing what they want to do. And it sucks. It honestly does. You guys sit there and you guys talk about ICE invading cities and doing this and doing that. I agree with Mr. Jordan, that if the state sat there and told them come pick up the person, it would take one or two people to go do it. Instead, they got to send an army out there because now they have to look for them. And then since it's a sanctuary state, you got people sitting there abusing the ICE officers that are out there. I have a whole statement right here that I was going to read to you guys, but just listening to you guys, none of this is relevant anymore because you guys just changed so much. It makes no sense at all. My daughter doesn't deserve this. She didn't ask for any of this. The people that jumped the fence did, though. They knew exactly what they were doing. They still chose to move forward in that direction. And every day something's happening to somebody. And it is your guys' fault. I hold each and every one of you responsible for it. And I always will.
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1: 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I am Larry Elder, Salem News Channel. 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We've been talking about Senator Chris Murphy falsely claiming that the crime rate of, quote, immigrants and undocumented immigrants is lower than that of the rate committed by people who were born here. That is only true when you mush together legal immigrants with illegal aliens, which is what he did. In 2010, Obama's DHS Secretary, Janet Napolitano, bragged about the number of people that were being arrested, jailed, and deported. Nobody referred to ICE then as fascists. Number 62.
2: We are here today to announce our progress on immigration enforcement over the past year. Immigration and Customs Enforcement has indeed, as the Assistant Secretary said, broken a number of records. First, in fiscal year 2010, ICE removed more than 392,000 illegal aliens, the most removals in our, or the highest number of removals in our nation's history, and over 23,000 more than fiscal year 2008. One half of these removals, more than 195,000, were convicted criminal aliens. That is itself another record. That, to give you some context, is 70% more criminal aliens than were removed by the previous administration in fiscal year 2008. ICE has significantly increased the audits of employers and the prosecutions of employers who repeatedly and egregiously hire illegal workers. Since January of 2009, ICE has audited more than 3,200 employers suspected of hiring illegal labor. It has debarred 225 companies and individuals, meaning they cannot participate in federal contracts, and it has imposed approximately $50 million in financial sanctions. This is, by way of, again, context, more than the total amount of audits and debarments during the entire previous administration. Now, of course, none of this could have happened without our state and local law enforcement partners and our dedicated ICE employees. And we're going to be able to do even more because Congress recently passed, in a bipartisan way, a $600 million supplemental that had first been proposed by President Obama, and that will allow us to add more Border Patrol, more ICE investigators, more canine teams, more equipment.
1: So there, she bragged about the ability to, going forward, hire more fascists. She also talked about the cooperation she received from state and local. Tom Homan, however, describing the obstacles ICE is facing with Democrats, in particular, people like Zohran Mamdani, number 58.
3: The whole code's lying, stone cold lie. This past year, over 13,000 detainers weren't honored. So she says she cares about, you know, working with ICE on criminal alien public safety threats. 13,000 detainers that weren't honored. And also, she just signed legislation that says local law enforcement can't work with us. She ended the 287G programs, and she no longer allows us to rent beds from local sheriffs. So these, you know, the 2,200 aliens we arrested, many of them we moved out of state immediately because we don't have a bed here in the state. And finally, I'll tell her this. Listen to your own sheriffs. You got 15 sheriffs in the state suing you over this legislation that you just signed. These are career law enforcement officers that know their community better than she does. And she says this is about local law enforcement doing local, you know, keeping their neighborhood safe. 15 of her own sheriffs are suing her because they're saying this is more, this makes communities less safe. Yeah. As far as Mamdani, look, I'm an equal opportunity deporter. I don't care where you're from. I don't care what country you're from. If you got an order of removal issued by an immigration judge, you're going to go home.
1: This CNN reporter made the mistake of referring to illegal aliens as undocumented while talking to Stephen Miller. Number 60.
4: Homeland Security Secretary Kristi Noem posted a stunning allegation saying that an undocumented migrant sent a letter threatening to kill the president, promising to self-deport after the assassination. CNN reporting shows that investigators believe the migrant was set up. It was a victim of a setup. What is the administration going to do now? And this is an undocumented immigrant. I do want to note that. But this was someone who came forward, was a victim of a crime, and now law enforcement believes he was set up. Go ahead.
5: Well, I want to clarify what you mean, so we're talking about the same thing. Are you saying this immigrant was here illegally?
4: Yes, but I am, and that's why I said that. I clarified
5: well,
4: that.
5: You said undocumented, and I wasn't clear what that means. I'm assuming they have a fake ID. I'm assuming they have a fake social security number.
4: That's neither here nor there. That's getting away from the question, Stephen. I want this to be, and call me naive, a good faith discussion about what's happening right
5: but
4: now.
5: When we use language that's designed to obscure the truth, that's not good faith.
4: Oh,
5: an illegal alien
4: risk
5: is an illegal alien. They're not an undocumented migrant.
4: Okay, that's fine. That's
5: so,
4: another
5: look,
4: discussion
5: will,
4: for another
5: I know,
4: date.
5: I don't know the details of the assassination threat. All I can say, based on what you're telling me, is there's an illegal alien in our country who's making menacing threats. Regardless of the facts or circumstances, we don't want him here. We're going to get to the bottom of it, and I would gladly come back on when I have more information to share with you.
4: They were set up, just to be clear. But quickly,
5: so
4: where is the White House on habeas corpus?
5: Was treated unfairly. Yes, I'm sure the illegal alien was treated very unfairly.
4: Where is the White House on
1: This term, undocumented, as I said many times, appears nowhere in the U.S. Code. Nowhere. The correct term for somebody in the country illegally is an illegal alien. There are legal aliens. There are resident aliens. It's a gender-neutral, ethnicity-neutral, religious-neutral term. But there's no term whatsoever called undocumented. It's what the left does in order to take away the fact that people have entered the country by breaking our law, to humanize them, to soften it, to make the case for amnesty, because that's the objective. That's why Biden allowed all these people in. His expectation is that sooner or later, after they've integrated themselves in the community and they become very sympathetic, there'll be pressure on Republicans to do what Ronald Reagan did in 1986 and do amnesty, which later on he said he regretted, as did his AG, because two things were promised, that the border would be secured and that employers who knowingly hire illegal aliens would be punished severely. They were not. And by the way, twice as many illegal aliens applied as they said there were in the country. I'm Larry Elder.
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1: 888-971-SAGE, 888-971-7243, Larry Elder, Salem News Channel. So much to get to between now and the close of the program. By the way, there was an anti-socialism resolution introduced on the House floor. We talked about it yesterday. And only a handful of Democrats supported it. The rest of them, well, they refused to condemn

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2: Right?
3: Got a couple of different issues. We're talking about, do we have a commitment to secure the border? Yes. What are the options that we have available to us? Let's make sure they work. Because we do. While we need to address the issue of immigration and the challenge we have of undocumented people in our country, we certainly don't want any more coming in.
4: In approaching immigration reform, I believe we must enact tough, practical reforms that ensure and promote the legal and orderly entry of immigrants into our country.
5: People who enter the United States without our permission are illegal aliens, and illegal aliens should not be treated the same as people who entered the U.S. legally.
6: To have a situation where 40% of the babies born on Medicaid in California today are born of illegal immigrants creates a very real problem for the state, which is in deficit.
7: Look, of course you can enforce the borders.
6: Let me finish.
7: I agree.
6: We have 17% of our prison population at a cost of $300 million a year, the illegal immigrants who come here and commit felonies. That's not what this nation is all about.
3: Do we have a commitment to secure the border? Yes. What are the options that we have available to us? Let's make sure they work.
4: Yeah, we all agree on the need to better secure the border and to punish employers who choose to hire illegal immigrants.
8: That's why our administration has moved aggressively to secure our borders more, by hiring a record number of new border guards, by deporting twice as many criminal aliens as ever before.
9: And the Commission sees no justification to the continued entry of unskilled foreign workers unless the rationale for their admission otherwise serves a significant national interest.
10: But at the same time, along with that, we have to beef up the border. So we there's some point at which you say, now you're here, and these are the people that are here, and these are the other people that aren't here, because otherwise you have people who are legally trying to get in and they're on waiting lists to get in, and then other people are getting in illegally. It doesn't make any sense.
2: No sane country would do that, right?
4: I continue to believe that we need stronger enforcement on the border and at the workplace.
5: All illegal aliens present in the United States on the date of enactment of our bill must quickly register their presence with the United States government or face imminent deportation.
4: And that means a workable, mandatory system that employers must use to verify the legality of their workers.
8: We will try to do more to speed the deportation of illegal aliens who are arrested for crimes, to better identify illegal aliens in the workplace, as recommended by the commission headed by former Congresswoman Barbara Jordan.
9: I urge the Congress to adopt tough policies needed to verify employment authorization.
5: When we use phrases like undocumented workers, we convey a message to the American people that their government is not serious about combating illegal immigration. If you don't think it's illegal, you're not going to say it. I think it is illegal and wrong.
2: If you break our laws by entering this country without permission and give birth to a child, we reward that child with U.S. citizenship and guarantee a full access to all public and social services this society provides. And that's a lot of services. Is it any wonder that two-thirds of the babies born at taxpayer expense at country, county-run hospitals in Los Angeles are born to illegal alien mothers?
4: So, that's why we need to start by giving agencies charged with border security new technology, new facilities, and more people to stop, process, and deport illegal immigrants.
3: Well, certainly.
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1: 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Here's the rest of this Republican montage on immigration, illegal immigration.
2: Don't want any more coming in.
3: A biometric-based employer verification system with tough enforcement and auditing is necessary to significantly diminish the job magnet that attracts illegal aliens to the United States.
4: By cracking down on illegal hiring, by barring welfare benefits to illegal aliens.
5: We also need to crack down on employers that are hiring illegal immigrants. One of the things that's happening, and I've talked to people in towns in our state where this is happening, is that it almost creates a shadow workforce where employers are illegally employing these people. They are sadly willing to take jobs that are more unsafe for less wages, and then it hurts our other workers that are here in this country. So bringing this out of the shadows and making clear who's legal and who's not legal, beefing up the border security is where we need to head.
6: Right now, we've got millions of illegal immigrants who live and work here without knowing their identity or background.
4: But we are also a nation of laws. It is wrong and ultimately self-defeating for a nation of immigrants to permit the kind of abuse of our immigration laws we have seen in recent years, and we must do more to stop.
7: When immigrants are less well-educated and less skilled, they may pose economic hardships for the most vulnerable of Americans, particularly those who are unemployed or underemployed.
6: We simply cannot allow people to pour into the United States undetected, undocumented, unchecked, and circumventing the line of people who are waiting patiently, diligently, and lawfully to become immigrants in this country. Let me repeat, we need strong border security at the borders.
4: We are also a nation of laws.
2: I think we can enforce our borders. I think we should enforce our borders.
1: Two of those speaking, of course, were Bill Clinton and Barack Obama. Did they say one word about the millions of illegal aliens that crossed the border during the Biden administration? One word? And notice Chuck Schumer used the term illegal alien. If you don't use the correct term, that means you're not serious, which is why Stephen Miller said what he said to the CNN host. James is in Louisville, Kentucky. James, you're in the Larry Elder Show. Thank you so much for calling.
8: Hello, Larry. Hey, that's exactly the point I'm calling in to make. You know, per Title 8 United States Code, Section 1324-25 and 26, it defines for all of America to use the term illegal alien. So when I hear you or Hugh Hewitt or any other Salem radio host playing tennis, and by that I mean, commit an unforced error and on your own accord use the term illegal immigrant.
1: You've never heard Larry Elder use the term illegal immigrant unless I'm reading an article. I've always referred to them as illegal aliens.
8: And I urge you to chastise your colleagues, and it should be like nails on a chalkboard when you hear that term, because when somebody else uses it, you know they're trying to pull the wool over your eyes, okay?
1: No question about it.
8: You need to call out people when they use those improper terms. Undocumented worker and illegal immigrant.
1: Yep, you're absolutely right, James. All I'm saying is Elder is not guilty of this crime. I never use the term illegal immigrant except when I'm reading something somebody else said. They're illegal aliens.
8: It's the Marxist name game. They change the terms to influence, because immigrant implies, as your legal lawyer, you know this,
1: right,
8: implies legalness.
1: Right.
8: Not what they are. They are illegal aliens, and America needs to call out your neighbor, your coworker, your family member, anybody that you hear talking in line
1: right
8: at the grocery store, and tell them what's what.
1: And James, shoplifters are undocumented undocumented shoppers.
8: Yeah, there you go.
1: Thanks, James. Appreciate the call. Let's hear Stephen Miller again, number 60.
9: Homeland Security Secretary Kristi Noem posted a stunning allegation saying that an undocumented migrant sent a letter threatening to kill the president, promising to self-deport after the assassination. CNN reporting shows that investigators believe the migrant was set up. It was a victim of a setup. What is the administration going to do now? And this is an undocumented immigrant. I do want to note that. But this was someone who came forward, was a victim of a crime, and now law enforcement believes he was set up. Go ahead.
10: Well, I want to clarify what you mean, so we're talking about the same thing. Are you saying this immigrant was here illegally?
9: Yes, but I am, and that's why I said that. I clarified
10: well,
9: that.
10: You said undocumented, and I wasn't clear what that means. I'm assuming they have a fake ID. I'm assuming they have a fixed social security number.
9: Okay, that's neither here nor there. That's getting away from the question, Stephen. I want this to be, and call me naive, a good faith discussion about what's happening right
10: but
9: now.
10: When we use language that's designed to obscure the truth, that's not good faith.
9: Okay, does this
10: alien
9: risk
10: is an illegal alien? They're not an undocumented migrant.
9: Okay, that's fine. That's another discussion for another day.
10: I don't know the details of the assassination threat. Okay. All I can say, based on what you're telling me, is there's an illegal alien in our country who's making menacing threats. Regardless of the facts or circumstances, we don't want him here. We're going to get to the bottom of it, and I would gladly come back on when I have more information to share with
9: you. They were set up, just to be clear. But quickly, where is the White House on habeas corpus?
10: You're saying the illegal alien was treated unfairly. Yes, I'm sure the illegal alien was treated very unfairly.
9: Okay. Where is the White House on revoke?
1: And notice she said, I want to have a good faith conversation with you. So when you say things like illegal immigrant or undocumented immigrant, it's not a good faith conversation to say, excuse me, what are you talking about? The correct term is illegal alien. Well, I want to have a good faith conversation with you. I used to have a Twitter relationship with Jake Tapper of CNN. And it was civil at first. And then I jumped on him for using the term undocumented. And he got cheesed off and ended our brief Twitter relationship. I wrote a piece about this one time. I quoted the head of the Hispanic Journalists Association. And she said, well, when you use language, language changes how people think. That's exactly the point. And the term is illegal alien, not illegal immigrant, certainly not undocumented immigrant or undocumented migrant, which is what she said in her conversation with Stephen Miller. It's illegal alien. And you saw that montage. A number of these Democrat politicians use the term illegal alien, which is now perceived as a racist term. One of them even said, when you don't call them what they are, illegal aliens, it means you're not serious, said then Chuck Schumer. 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
1: 888-971-SAGE, 888-971-7243. I am Larry Elder. We are Salem News Channel. The L.A. chapter of the Democrat Socialists of America has officially endorsed L.A. Mayor Karen Bass's opponent. Will Bass denounce the DSA? So far, she's issued no statement whatsoever. What's she going to do? Trash them? Run the risk of these so-called young progressives going after her? What's she going to do? Same dilemma that these Democrats are in renouncing Hassan Piker. Only a handful have done so. Also, the Treasury Secretary Scott Bessent says that Trump's oil deal with Venezuela poses a threat to the economy of Canada. Canada has been selling much of their oil to us. This may supplant them. The LAPD, Los Angeles Police Department, under pressure, has substantially reduced the number of traffic stops. Why? Because a disproportionate number of them were black and brown drivers, which therefore meant racism. So they pull back. Substantially drop the number of traffic stops. And guess what's happened? The number of pedestrians being killed has increased. Turns out a lot of the people that are pulled over for, quote, minor traffic offenses are bad drivers, reckless drivers. And this is emboldening them because they know they won't be pulled over. And the fact that they weren't pulled over and stopped means that they remain on the street, a peril to other law-abiding drivers and pedestrians. Could have told you that was going to happen. Abdul El Sayed put a bunch of tweets about 9/11 after 9/11. He deleted them. Oops. Many of them have now been made public. And not too surprisingly, he blames America for what happened on 9/11. If we hadn't done what we had done, they wouldn't have done what they had done, said Abdul El Sayed. And the New York mayor, Mamdani, has released the city's, quote, racial equity plan, close quote. Racial equity plan to address, quote unquote, racial disparities in areas like employment, imprisonment, and education. What that will do to the affordability crisis, air quotes, in New York City is yet to be determined, but 400 pages, a racial equity plan to address racial disparities in employment, imprisonment, and education. Racial disparities. Meaning you're going to have a plan to make sure that blacks and Hispanics make the same grades as white and Asian kids do, and their failure to do so is because of the lack of racial equity. It's insane. How much is it going to cost? Will it actually do anything? What did Tom Sowell say whenever they advocate something? Ask three questions. How much is it going to cost? Who's going to pay? And will it achieve its stated objectives? Generally speaking, a plan pretty much fails three-point test. All of this and more, 888-971-SAGE. Do not leave town. We're just getting warmed up.
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4: News this hour from Town Hall. I'm Keith Peters in Washington. The deadlocked jury in the closely watched Lindsey Clancy trial has gone home again without a verdict after Judge William Sullivan instructed them on reasonable doubt.
5: The evidence must convince you of the defendant's guilt to a reasonable and moral certainty, a certainty that convinces your understanding and satisfies your reason and judgment as jurors who are sworn to act conscientiously on the evidence. This is what we mean by proof beyond a reasonable doubt. All right. And with that, I'm going to ask you to resume your deliberations.
4: Tensions flared on their sixth day of deliberations when the defense alleged a single holdout juror was refusing to follow instructions on reasonable doubt. Clancy does not deny killing her three children, but argues that postpartum psychosis led to her actions. The New York City Police Department is adding extra security around synagogues on Friday, September 11th, as Rosh Hashanah, the Jewish New Year, begins at sundown. Correspondent Laura Winters reports.
6: In light of recent anti-Semitic attacks in New York City, the police department will be beefing up security around synagogues on Friday, September 11th, as the Jewish New Year, Rosh Hashanah, begins at sundown. Additional security cameras have been installed around places of worship, and extra patrols will be stationed outdoors and inside. The increase in security follows a heightened threat environment following the March 12th terrorist attack in West Bloomfield Township, Michigan, where a Muslim suspect drove his truck, a Ford F-150, into a synagogue. The FBI says the attack was a Hezbollah-inspired act of terrorism against the Jewish community. Laura Winters reporting.
4: On Wall Street, the Dow by 624 points, the NASDAQ rose 366, the S&P advanced 81. More at townhall.com.
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8: With three Ford Mustang Mach E vehicles equipped with Wave's features, Londoners can now use the autonomous driving technology already available in many US cities. On the surface, these inconspicuous black cabs look just like any other taxi, but the eagle-eyed might spot the sensor arrays on top. Safraz Meridia, Uber's head of autonomous mobility, tells the AP Uber customers won't be able to specifically request a robo-taxi.
9: So if you as a rider are matched with a Wave vehicle, if there's one nearby that's available, then you can choose to take that ride. Or if you prefer a human-driven ride, like a normal Uber, then you can also decline that, and then we'll match you with a human driver.
8: I'm Charles de Ledesma.
4: News and analysis at townhall.com. From Washington, I'm Keith Peters. The NBA comes down hard on the Los Angeles Clippers for breaking salary rules when they signed a star player.
10: Five first-round picks and a $30 million fine. That's the Clippers' punishment for circumventing the salary cap when they signed Kawhi Leonard 4 years ago. The NBA cited a pattern of misconduct and multiple significant rules violations by the team, including a previous example of the team skirting the cap. The lost draft picks are from 2029 through 2033. Team owner Steve Ballmer and president of business ops Jillian Zucker are suspended for 1 year. President of basketball ops Lawrence Frank is suspended without pay for 6 months. And Leonard is ordered to pay the league $700,000.
4: Correspondent Dave Ferry. LSU coach Lane Kiffin's chances of fielding former NFL players improved Thursday night when a Louisiana judge issued a preliminary injunction against the NCAA in a high-profile eligibility case. More at Town Hall.
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13: The czar of common sense, the great Eldersky, Don Lorenzo. Welcome to the program. No Victor Krebs allowed, because we've got a country to save.

0: 888-971-SAGE. 888-971-7243. I am Larry Elder. We are Salem News Channel. Last hour, we played Tom Homan talking about how 15 New York sheriffs are suing the governor of New York and the AG of New York over their law banning local cops from cooperating with ICE. Janet Napolitano, in 2010, Obama's DHS secretary, bragged about how ICE was getting cooperation with local authorities, which is why they were able to deport so many people. Oh, what a difference 16 years make. New York sheriffs, 15, are suing Hochul and Letitia James. Number one.
1: The war on ICE rages in blue states across the country. Now a New York law banning any local law enforcement from even cooperating with ICE went into effect this week. Here's Democratic Governor Kathy Hochul.
2: ICE can no longer use locally funded police to carry out the Trump administration's aggressive immigration agenda. Local cops cannot be ordered to aid and abet an out-of-control agency.
1: 15 New York sheriffs are suing her and Attorney General Letitia James over this law. One of them is Rensselaer County Sheriff Kyle Burgo. He says the law is unconstitutional and dangerous. Yesterday, Hochul and James both announced a countersuit accusing him of breaking that law. Hochul claims his county isn't serious about New Yorkers' safety. James, meantime, says the Rensselaer County Sheriff's Office has been given every opportunity to follow the law, yet has chosen not to. My office is suing to enforce New York's laws and ensure that local law enforcement agencies remain focused on their most fundamental responsibility, keeping New Yorkers safe. In focus for us, Sheriff Kyle Burgo, Rensselaer County, New York. Sheriff joins me now. Thank you so much for standing up for your team and for all sheriffs that are in this fight against the governor here in New York. How dangerous is this law?
3: This law is really dangerous, Julie. It was signed into law in May, and then it just became effective on Tuesday. What the law does is it limits our cooperation with 287G as far as entering into contracts. It also takes away the ability for a sheriff to house in ICE inmates. And then it also has created the Office of Immigrant Trust. And we find that extremely troubling that the governor and the attorney general have created an agency within the attorney general's office to investigate sheriffs. Just to make sure they're in compliance with the law. You know, we're all about accountability, but I think that's going a little bit too far.
1: A lot of the illegal immigrants that these ICE agents are encountering are criminals, and they are dangerous. And as we've seen, people getting shot, they are armed and dangerous. And so that's what the police are there for. That's what the sheriffs are there for, as backup. So if they don't have backup, I mean, can you imagine what could potentially go down if they go to apprehend someone who has a weapon, who just starts shooting randomly at people on the street and innocent civilians?
3: Yeah, it's crazy to think that we can't cooperate with our federal law enforcement partners. I never thought we'd see the day that this came into effect. It's really troubling in New York State, and that's why we've decided, 15 sheriffs, and I understand it may be more now, to bring this lawsuit forward, because we've had enough with pro-criminal policies. And we're looking to make sure that the sanctity of the sheriff, the office of sheriff, is kept.
1: Okay, what would you like to see from the Trump administration over this? I mean, because if these ICE raids are still going to continue, they're following the president's orders. So you could argue that the sheriffs are then following the president's orders as well by providing backup to these ICE agents. So what can the president do, or are his hands tied in this?
3: Well, the DOJ just presented a lawsuit to the federal magistrate in the Northern District in New York. She declined to put a stay on the law for them. But this is different. With the lawsuit that we're filing, we went to court. It was filed on Tuesday afternoon. Wednesday morning, Judge Mae D'Agostino of the Northern District filed an order to show cause against New York State, which differentiates our lawsuit from the federal lawsuit. And we believe that although we're very pleased at that, there's still a lot of work to do when it comes to this lawsuit.
0: Now, let's stay on this theme of public safety, shall we? I'm holding in my baby brown libertarian finger, it's an article from the LA Times, May 6th this year. Headline, City Council votes to limit LAPD pretextual stops blamed for racial discrimination. And the article is all about the pressure to stop the LAPD from pulling over people because a disproportionate number of the people they pull over are black and brown. Now, for a long time, the LAPD, like virtually every big city, when they pull over people, they have to indicate the race of the person they pull over. The idea is to get all this data so you can look at it and make sure that the police officers are not pulling people over just because they're black, just because they're brown. So we had this policy now for years. Where's the evidence that people are being pulled over, disproportionately black and brown, for any reason other than they were committing a traffic offense? So the headline is, City Council votes to limit LAPD pretextual stops blamed for racial discrimination. Okay? May 6, 2026. Now I'm holding in my baby brown libertarian finger, it's another article from the LA Times. This one dated September 1, 2026, so 2 days ago. I'm not going to believe the headline. Traffic deaths are on the rise. Why is the LAPD pulling over fewer drivers? City Council votes to limit LAPD pretextual stops blamed for racial discrimination. Fast forward to September. Traffic deaths are on the rise. Why is the LAPD pulling over fewer drivers? And anybody with common sense knows the answer. The answer is a number of people that were pulled over for these so-called pretextual stops are bad people. Bad drivers, reckless drivers, drivers who drive too fast, drivers who drive too recklessly. And when you don't stop them and don't ticket them, particularly those who have warrants, you're leaving them on the streets so they continue to drive recklessly. Here's the first article. L.A. City Council Wednesday voted in favor of new restrictions on so-called pretextual traffic stops. Growing impatience with the police commission's failure to rein in controversial tactics, critics say, enables racial discrimination. By the way, I saw a cop last night at a restaurant. Nina and I went to see a movie, and a guy came up to me and thanked me for backing the men and women in blue. I said, my job is easy. I'm sitting here behind a mic. Your job is hard. Thank you for being out there protecting those you don't even know. Be willing to take a bullet for somebody you don't even know. Thank you. Now, you look at the LAPD, the racial composition of the LAPD mirrors the racial composition of the city. Same percentage of Hispanics, same percentage of whites, same percentage of black, same percentage of Asians. But presumably they're pulling over people who are black and Hispanic just because they're black and Hispanic. No evidence for it whatsoever. So what you've done is you have decreased what's called proactive policing. Same thing happened when you have these high-profile shootings, whether it's in Ferguson outside of St. Louis or in Chicago or in New York or Baltimore, what have you, and a bunch of yahoos start yelling and screaming about Freddie Gray being killed. He was in a police van, and the Baltimore PD was investigated by the Obama administration. Officers pull back. And that data scientist with Reuters was fired because he did a paper where he found out that when people yell and scream about an alleged shooting because the person was a victim of racial discrimination, cops pull back. And he documented over a period of years in just a few cities, thousands of excess deaths that otherwise would not have occurred, shootings that otherwise would not have occurred, because the police are pulling back, not stopping bad guys. The number one job of government is to protect people and property. And so here you are, basically accusing men and women in blue of engaging in racial profiling. We've told you many times, even this Harvard economist, Roland Fryer, who's black from Baltimore, he assumed the police were stopping and using deadly force against blacks just because they were black, found out that the police were more hesitant, more reluctant to use deadly force on black people than white people. It's a lie. Not only is it just a lie, not only are you referring to police officers presumptively as racist, but you are making things more deadly for the very people you claim to care about. 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
1: 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I am Larry Elder. We are Salem News Channel. 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I'm going to get to Iran in just a second, but Tom Holman was talking about returning Haitian deportees to Haiti and the criticism he's been getting. Number 15.
2: Why is the Trump administration knowingly sending Haitians, including many who've lived in the U.S. legally under temporary protective status, into the danger that they describe?
3: Again, we're returning deportees to their home country. Many times, if the home country don't accept them, we send them to a third country. I'm not in loop on this specific incident, but again, that's a question of the Department of Homeland Security. But when people are ordered deported, they can't stay here. They're going to go home.
2: I understand. You are the border czar, and this is happening because of a policy the Supreme Court held up, but a policy by this administration to end temporary protected status for these Haitians. And now this administration is sending them back to a country that the administration describes as overrun with gangs and not safe to be.
3: Well, look, the temporary protective status is supposed to be temporary. And it's as long as I've been around for over 40 years, it seems like it's never temporary. It gets extended and extended and extended. Even the conditions in the home country have changed. So this is an order of the court. They were ordered removed, and ICE is removing them. They're going home. And, if we send them to a third country, people be complaining about that. So ICE did their job. I'm not involved in the specifics of this, but they lost their DPS status. Their order removed. They got to go home. They have no status here anymore. They can't stay here.
2: Just you as a border czar and as a human, do you feel comfortable sending them back to a country of origin, perhaps, that your administration is describing as so dire?
3: Look, bottom line is they've been ordered removed. And, I don't know the conditions in Haiti. I've never been in Haiti. I don't know if you have. But, look, the judge has made a decision. They must go home. And they need to go home. I mean, I'm not familiar with the country conditions in Haiti. I've never been there. But we're just enforcing the law. And we're doing it in a way that American people voted for. President Trump's the president of the United States because he promised to enforce immigration law, and that's exactly what we're doing. We're sending a message to the whole world. The border is no longer open. You can't come here for a free pass and expect to stay forever if you're here illegally. There are millions of people standing in line wanting to be a part of the greatest nation on earth. They're sitting in the back seat because millions of people came across the border illegally under Joe Biden under fraudulent pretenses. That's why the Trump administration is taking action. If you're in the country illegally, we're looking for you, and we find you, we're going to remove you.
1: Now, this was in town hall. Canada is reportedly shaking in its boots over Trump's Venezuelan deal. Canada's premiers are now concerned that Trump's deal with Venezuela will replace Canadian crude and reduce Canada's influence in the market. 90 to 95% of Canada's oil exports come here, worth $126 billion. Venezuela could cut that by 40%. Starting in just a couple of years. Plus, Venezuela's heavy crude can be easily shipped to Gulf Coast refineries specifically configured to process heavy, sour crude that they specifically need. Canada's problem is that Venezuela can more quickly deliver heavy crude in the U.S. Gulf Coast by tanker, while Canada has to move much of its oil over thousands of pipeline. If Venezuela can restore production, U.S. refiners could have a new nearby source of heavy crude they need, and Canada could lose some of its leverage in its biggest market, end of quote. Furthermore, the Secretary of Treasury, Scott Bessent, says the Strait of Hormuz could be completely bypassed in 2 years and become irrelevant, number 37.
4: We could see the Iranians are trying to use the Strait of Hormuz as a choke point. It's not a choke point for the U.S., but it is a choke point for many, many other countries. And but you know, that will be bypassed in 2 years. In 2 years, the Strait of Hormuz will be like a worthless piece of water. Mm. The oil will be going on pipelines across land. But we've seen we have semiconductors as critical minerals.
1: Don Lemon took to the streets to ask people how they felt about the war against Iran, number 48.
5: How do you feel about the war?
6: I'm Persian, so I support Donald Trump 100%. The Islamic regime kills women. They killed 50,000 people in 2 days. A lot of them believe death in all of Americans. So I fully 100% support Donald Trump.
5: So you said you're Persian, but there's no imminent threat to the United States, and people here, most people here,
6: I'm biased,
5: are not.
6: Right? I'm obviously biased because I'm Persian, and I understand why people wouldn't want war to happen. I understand that fully.
5: I don't know if you're biased; you just have your opinion. But
6: yeah, exactly. Yeah. My dad grew up in Iran. He had to flee the country when he was 14. Again, fully support Donald Trump with the bombing of the Supreme Leader.
5: But do you understand how Americans feel? Like this had nothing to do with us. We're not.
6: Yeah,
5: in,
6: no, I understand.
5: There's no imminent threat.
6: Yeah, I understand. Yeah. Again, I'm Persian, so. Yeah. When I see women who are being killed because they're not wearing the scarf over the head, I feel connection to that. I mean, that's not right. But I do see what you're saying about you know, America not having anything to do with Iran's problems. But stand with Trump.
1: You notice how Don Lemon flat out said there was no imminent threat. Really? What was your intelligence telling you, Don Lemon? I repeat what the Secretary General of NATO, Mark Rutte, said, that Iran was close to getting a nuclear weapon. And Iran chanting death to America. Well, they weren't posing any imminent threats, says Don Lemon with his knit cap on, hands in his pocket, kicking back. No imminent threat. Trump talked about the Iranian protesters killed. Number 40.
7: When are the Iranian people going to rise up and fight?
8: Well,
7: if that's what you want, will you send the CIA in to arm Iranians?
8: Well, I wouldn't want to say that to you, Peter. I'd love to tell you that, but it wouldn't be appropriate to say. But I mean, I understand their plight. They're being shot. Right now, you know, these gentlemen sit here in the lap of luxury and they see things, but over there it's not so luxurious. As of 3 months ago, they had 52,000 protesters were killed. Can you imagine this one? And now I hear the numbers probably 25,000 more. They have close to 65,000 protesters killed. So when I ask that question, I ask it sort of knowing the answer. The only answer is that they're being shot. The regime is getting weaker and weaker by the day. And at some point, they're not going to be able to shoot so easily.
1: We come back, we're going to talk about the dispute between us and Canada over tariffs. Don't leave town.
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1: 888-971-SAGE, 888-971-7243. I am Larry Elder. We are Salem News Channel. The Secretary of Treasury says that Chevron is surging oil production in Venezuela after this deal the president did that will lessen our dependence on oil from Canada. Number 34.
4: In Venezuela, Mike Wirth, the CEO, has done a fantastic job of navigating the regime of keeping a hold of Chevron's assets during the kleptocracy of Maduro, and now they're coming out on the other side. So no American firm knows how to operate in Venezuela better than Chevron. And again, you know, this is what President Trump is doing. He is creating assets for the American people. It is going to push down oil prices, push up production, and Secretary Wright, the Energy Secretary, said yesterday that he thinks that Venezuela's production could double.

0: Every once in a while they shoot a drone and knock it down. But we have control, very strong control. They were trying to rebuild their radar systems and a missile system and a mine drop. You know, we got rid of all the mines in the Hormuz Strait. They were trying to build a rocket that drops mines. Who does that? Did you ever build a rocket that dropped? I never heard of such a thing, but that's what they were doing. They were building it. It was almost finished, so we took it out. We saw that they were building it. We see everything that they're doing. They can't move. They can't go to the bathroom without us seeing it. So we saw that. We took it out. We took out some other things, and then we hit them last night because they took a shot at us in Jordan, at our base in Jordan. We knocked all of them down. There were, I guess, 8 missiles that were shot. They were all knocked down. One we let go because it was so inaccurate, it landed in the middle of the desert someplace, so we let it go.
1: Now, the Canadians probably have a more acute case of Trump derangement syndrome than many Americans, because Trump referred to the Prime Minister as the governor of Canada, talked about making Canada the 51st state, renaming Lake Ontario Lake America. But more importantly, more crucially, Canada has been allowing China to evade its sanctions, and Trump is not happy about that. Plus, Canada has had sanctions, tariff against us, that Trump feels are extremely unfair. Number 18.
0: And so maybe people allow me to be strong to help save our nation. As an example, Canada. We're putting very substantial figures. We lose $60 billion a year for many years with Canada. More than that, they used to lose, but we lose all of this tremendous money. They think they're a state, but they're not a state. Why should we be subsidizing Canada? And I've said it for a long time, and I would have done it in the first term, but we were doing other things. And we did have the Russia hoax. It was a hoax created by Adam Schiff, Hillary Clinton, and all of these people. It was a total hoax, and a very dangerous hoax, because, you know, Putin was a different kind of a guy. That could have caused war. That was a really sick hoax. And now it's been totally disproven.
1: And he talks about how difficult it is to deal with Canada, and we've been ripped off. Number 38.
0: That's what I say. Like, I have China coming here. A lot of people say, who's the toughest one to deal with? Is it China, sir? Is it China? Is it Vietnam? I said, no, actually, it's Canada. Canada has felt emboldened. They had presidents that didn't know what was happening. Not only the last one, all of them. I mean, they just were taken into... Our country's been taken advantage of by Canada. They took 20% of our car industry out. I don't blame them for that, but if we would have had a president that knew what was happening, nobody would have left. Now there were...
1: More on this later. Now, whether you're climbing the corporate ladder, launching a new project, or just looking for that extra edge, your brain is your most valuable asset. And now there's a way to support it every single day. 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
1: 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Witness the true story behind the legend of Robin Hood. 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The Uprising, from Focus Features and the acclaimed director of Captain Phillips and Jason Bourne, starring Andrew Garfield. Rated R, under 17, is not admitted without a parent. 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
1: Who's the toughest one to do? Is it China, sir? Is it China? Is it Vietnam? I said, no, actually, it's Canada. Canada has felt emboldened. They had presidents that didn't know what was happening. Not only the last one, all of them. I mean, they just were taken into... Our country's been taken advantage of by Canada. They took 20% of our car industry out. I don't blame them for that, but if we would have had a president that knew what was happening, nobody would have left. Now they're all coming back. All they would have had to do is charge tariffs, and they would have put tariffs on it. You build a car in Canada, you have to pay a 25% tariff. And nobody could pay, and if that didn't work...
2: 888-971-SAGE, 888-971-7243. I am Larry Elder, 7 News Channel. Democrats voted against an anti-socialism resolution in the House. We'll talk about that later on. About Canada being ripping us off, Trump had more to say, number 39.
1: You know, Canada has been ripping off the United States for many, many years, for decades, many decades. We lost anywhere from $60 to $100 billion with Canada. We traditionally lose that for the last 15 years. It's a very unfair deal. They charge tremendous tariffs to our farmers. They take advantage of our farmers. They take advantage of our tourists. They take advantage of airlines. Something that nobody brought up, I'll bring it up right now. They think it's so sensitive, but I don't find it sensitive. Canada has all of its major banks here, and we're their biggest source of income, far bigger than they are in Canada. They basically don't allow banks of America to be in Canada. That's sort of emblematic of the way they treat us. Think of it. So they have their banks here, Bank of Canada, all of them, big banks, big, beautiful banks. I think they have 6 or 7 major banks here. We don't have our banks there. You know why? They don't allow it. I had a case about a week ago where a friend of mine was buying a Gulfstream jet, and he said, you know, it's a crazy thing. We're not able that Canada won't certify Gulfstream. Won't certify it. Gulfstream is the best private jet. Yeah.
2: And about car companies coming in from Canada, President said this, number 42.
1: Big. We have many car companies that are coming in from Canada, as you've probably been reading. They're not thrilled, but, you know, they took them from us, and now we're getting them back. They're coming in from Mexico, from, if you take a look at South Korea.
2: And according to the Treasury Secretary, companies in Canada are angry that the Prime Minister did not take up President Trump on his trade deal. Number 47.
3: No, Canada relies on the U.S. for their national security. And before President Trump, they thought they were clever. They put heavy tariffs on American dairy farmers and other American products. Maybe you can sell 5% after that, 5% import number that they got to. Then that would go up to 80%, go up 80%. And meanwhile, we've been a good partner to them overall. It was funny, your line, what else are they going to say when they say they're doing okay? They really do need our country. What if we said to them, if you get in a conflict with any other country, we're not going to be there for you. What would happen to Canada then?
4: Well, you know, we've had a free rider problem with Canada for a long time, and Prime Minister Carney, after getting a little bit of a verbal beatdown from myself, Secretary Hegseth said, "Well, you know, you got to stop throwing shade, and to get the negotiations back on track." Well, he's the one who said we were at war, but you know, I will tell you, like Canada had a great military; they were right there at the forefront on the beaches of D-Day. And what the Canadian government has done to the Canadian Armed Forces, if you look at the ranks of NATO spending, they are near the very bottom. Like, they're cellar dwellers around with Spain in terms of their military spending to GDP. And why is that? Because they were free riding. And, you know, Sean, I will tell you, who was not with the Prime Minister, the Canadian businesses are not with the Prime Minister, the Canadian military is not with the Prime Minister. And, you know, he thinks that he got to office on an anti-Trump, anti-American platform, and it's not going to work out over the long term. So I hope that he will come back to the table. The president had the best trade deal we'd offered anyone, and he rejected it for political motives. So,
2: and Carney was way behind in the polls until he began to turn against Donald Trump and make Donald Trump the basis of his campaign. Scott Bessent talks about the friction between Carney and President Trump, number 25.
5: Mark is wondering if we're now in a tit-for-tat trade war with Canada.
4: Well, I don't think you can be in a tit-for-tat with someone who's 13 times larger than you are.
5: They say they're doing okay.
4: What else are they going to say? Look, I think this is very unfortunate that Prime Minister Carney has turned this into a political shouting match. I mean, we're not at war with Canada. How are we going to be at war with Canada? What are they going to take their two submarines from the Edmonton Mall and sic them on us? That, you know, he came to power on a anti-American, anti-Trump agenda. He was 20 points behind in the poll, and then he started this, and it's unfortunate that he's not doing what's best for the Canadian people. He's doing what is best for the Liberal Party, what's best for Mark Carney, and in the long run, the Canadian people are going to see through that. And, you know, I will say that they were offered the best trade deal of any country on the globe, and he chose to walk away from it at the last minute.
2: Meanwhile, Trump is talking about the $20 trillion being invested in this country. Number 45.
6: Thank you for what you've been doing. I think it's sustainable. I would guess you do too. And we stand ready, as Jeff and Bill said, to do our part, both in inbound, international, and goals there, but otherwise to make sure that we're contributing everything we can contribute to the growth of this incredible economy. So thank you.
7: And you've done a great job.
6: Thank you.
7: Very much.
6: Thank you.
7: Appreciate it.
8: Mr. President, I'd like to say that from a commercial aviation perspective, the eyes of the world have been on us, and we've certainly delivered records at American, but records for the industry in terms of transportation, and it's broad-based, every aspect, and no doubt it's a result of the economy and also the job market. So as we get into the summer, I want to give a shout-out to Secretary Duffy. You've absolutely chosen the best person possible. With these record levels of traffic, we've had to do some things different. And the investments that we're making in infrastructure, the hiring that we've done, and especially this modernization.
2: More on the $20 trillion being invested here in the country. And also later on, we'll talk about Medicaid fraud here in California. I'm Larry Elder.
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12: Born on America's darkest day of 9/11, the Tunnel to Towers Foundation has been helping America's heroes ever since. In this 25th anniversary year of 9/11, we honor heroes like New York City Police Department Detective Eric Kaleha. Kaleha, a Bensonhurst, Brooklyn native, worked his way up to the rank of detective and answered the call after September 11th, serving at Ground Zero in the months that followed. In 2022, he was diagnosed with multiple cancers tied to his heroic service. Just 5 months later, he passed away from a 9/11 related illness. Eric is survived by his wife, Marilyn, and his two children. 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That's T, the number 2, and then t.org.

0: Behold the black face of white supremacy. Here's Larry Elder.
1: 888-971-SAGE, 888-971-7243. I am Larry Elder. We are Salem News Channel. Coming up, the L.A. chapter of the DSA has officially endorsed the opponent of the incumbent mayor of Los Angeles. Will the incumbent mayor denounce the DSA, denounce socialism? Also, we're going to talk about Medicaid fraud here in California. Big ripoff going on. And more fallout from Hassan Piker and Abdul El Sayed as the tweets that Abdul El Sayed thought he deleted following 9/11 have now been made public. Hint, it is ugly. The renaming of Lake Ontario, Lake America, has not pleased the House member, Democrat Debbie Dinkle from Michigan, number 43.
2: Great Lakes are more than 20% of the fresh water in the world, and they are a mutual responsibility of America, the United States, and Canada. And do you think fish know which country they're in? Do you think birds do? Canada's our friend, and we should be stopping this.
1: So Gavin Newsom has praised President Trump for the Trump accounts. He has also praised President Trump for supporting federal film tax credits. So that's at least two things. Number 33.
3: Surprised to see Gavin Newsom come out and support that.
4: That he supported
3: the federal film tax credit.
4: Oh, the film. Well, he supported two things. He supported the Trump accounts for children. You know, when they're born, they're going to end up, when they're 18 or 21, they're going to end up being rich people, maybe. And a good chance, at a minimum, they're going to have a lot of money. But at a maximum, they could actually be rich. And these are people in many cases that have no money. But I understood that he just came out and he supported the television. And just so you know, Canada again, but Canada number one, but the UK, Australia, many countries give tremendous incentives to take our film industry, our entertainment industry, television industry, the making of the product into their countries. I mean, Canada's booming.
1: Will the mayor of Los Angeles denounce the DSA? The DSA has now officially endorsed her opponent. Here's what former mayor of Chicago said about the DSA, number 12.
5: I want to get your take. You know, Bernie Sanders is part of this group, too, and he says, quote, people are sick and tired of the Rahm Emanuels. They say the energy is not with the people of the past. It's moving forward with socialism. Your response?
6: Look, here's the thing. I don't consider Democratic Socialists part of the Democratic Party. About 4 weeks ago, they had a convention in Chicago, separate party. They believe in defunding the police, letting prisoners out of prisons, opening the borders, eliminating the Pentagon. If you're so confident people want that, I'll see you in November. Put it on the ballot. Let's go. Run as a separate party.
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12: News this hour from Town Hall. I'm Jason Walker. The Trump administration again asking the Supreme Court to let it move ahead with restrictions on mail ballots before the midterms in November. That Thursday appeal comes after a federal judge in Boston blocked Trump's executive order, at least for the time being. New information on how radical a Democrat socialist really is, and he's running for Texas for the U.S. Senate seat against Republican Ken Paxton. Here's correspondent Laura Winters.
13: Turns out James Tallarico wrote a letter to the Biden administration urging the president to consider taking executive actions to protect a woman's right to an abortion by leasing federal property for abortion clinics. Tallarico was advocating for what in effect would be a federal abortion service staffed by government workers on government property. In the Real Clear Politics average of polls, Tallarico is ahead of Republican candidate Ken Paxton by just over 2 points.
12: Again, that is Laura Winters reporting. Norway seizing a Russian vessel to enforce a massive Ukrainian arbitration claim. More on the story from correspondent Charles de Ledesma.
14: Norwegian authorities impounded the Russian vessel in the Arctic archipelago on Wednesday at the request of Ukraine's Naftogaz, aiming to enforce a $4.22 billion arbitration award. The case stems from Russia's 2014 illegal annexation of Crimea and its seizure of Iranian energy assets. In 2023, The Hague ordered Russia to pay the vast sum to the Ukrainian state-owned energy company for the seizures. After Russia's refusal to pay the award, Naftogaz petitioned national courts seeking court orders to seize Russian commercial assets as compensation.
12: More on these stories at townhall.com.
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17: 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Reuters Institute says we're now one of the top news brands in the nation. 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
12: Volkswagen's board approving a major cost-cutting plan. Bob Agnew explains.
18: The plan includes cutting 50,000 jobs, reducing its model line by half, and ending auto production at four VW plants in Germany. The cuts come in addition to 50,000 job losses previously announced. Among the challenges the company is facing, low-cost competition in China and challenges from U.S. tariffs. Bob Agnew reporting.
12: Former Fox Sports analyst Mark Sanchez will plead guilty to charges ahead of a trial stemming from an October 2025 fight with a truck driver outside a hotel in Indianapolis. Now, a court motion Thursday asking for a guilty plea and sentencing hearing for Sanchez in Marion County Superior Court in Indianapolis. Online records did not indicate which charges Sanchez plans to plead guilty to. He faces a felony battery charge along with three misdemeanors. Breaking news and analysis, townhall.com. Tech stocks once again leading a Wall Street rally.
19: Stocks rose on Wall Street as bond yields fell back some more, taking some pressure off the stock market. The S&P 500 rose 1.1% Thursday. The Dow climbed 1.2%. The Nasdaq Composite rose 1.4%. Nvidia climbed 1.8%. The giant chip company said it would buy the artificial intelligence platform Hugging Face for $13 billion. Oil prices barely budged after rising sharply earlier in the week. Treasury yields fell fell in the bond market. The yield on the 10-year Treasury pulled back to 4.77%. Lower yields make it cheaper to borrow money by lowering rates on mortgages and other kinds of loans. Seth Sutel, New York.
12: White House website unveiling Arcade, a collection of five video games promoting different aspects of Mr. Trump's agenda. They include Build the Wall, Supply Line, and Make America Healthy Again. More on these stories, townhall.com.
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22: The czar of common sense, the great Eldersky, Don Lorenzo. Welcome to the program. No Victor Kretz allowed, because we've got a country to save.

0: 888-971-SAGE, 888-971-7243. I am Larry Elder. 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Later on this hour, we're going to talk about the Medicaid fraud that's been going on here in California. Talk to an investigative journalist who's done a story on this. Also, the Democrats, with a handful of exceptions, refused to support an anti-socialism resolution in the House. New York Mayor Zohran Mamdani has released a 400-page racial equity plan, close quote, to address racial disparities in areas like employment, imprisonment, and education. What could possibly go wrong? All of this and more, 888-971-SAGE, 888-971-7243. The reason for the racial equity plan, of course, is because the reason for these disparities is because blacks are being victimized by racism. Systemic racism, racism in the hearts and minds of employers. Clearly, that's why blacks have less net worth, why unemployment among blacks is higher. Nothing to do with lack of K through 12 education. It has to do with racism. Take it from James Tallarico, the Democrat candidate for Senate in Texas, number 31.
1: So we've got white skin gives me and every white American immunity from the virus, but we spread it wherever we go through our words, our actions, and our systems. We don't have to be showing symptoms like a white hood or a Confederate flag to be contagious. That's from 2020.
2: Yeah. And I think an important thing to recognize with all the attacks that are coming from MAGA toward our movement right now, all of them depend on taking these things out of context. All of them depend on cutting some of the quotes before they end or cutting them at the beginning to kind of paint them in the worst possible light. And so for that, in that case, it was a tweet that was part of a larger thread about how we all have a responsibility to combat racism. And so would I word it differently? Would I use a different metaphor? Maybe. But I still believe that racism is wrong. And I still believe that we all have a responsibility to combat it. And I think it's telling when some people are triggered by that. And so I, of course, looking back at some of these old statements from years ago, would maybe word them differently or communicate them differently. But the values that I hold are still the same.
0: Isn't this sickening? Just sickening. Has this man said one word about the large number of black kids who enter the world without a father in the home, married to the mother, triple the size it was in 1965 when Lyndon Johnson launched a so-called war on poverty? Has he said one word about the crappy education kids are getting K through 12 in urban America? One more time, 13 public high schools in Baltimore, all located in the inner city, 0% of the kids are math proficient. Has a man said one word about the fact that 85% of black 8th graders, 13-year-old kids, are neither reading nor math proficient? Has he said one word about that? One word about the fact that half of the homicide perps and victims in America are black, most of them young black men? A young black man, depending upon the year, depending upon the age range, is anywhere from 10 to 13 times more likely to be murdered than a young white man? Has he said anything at all about that? How is that systemic racism when it's blacks killing other blacks? How is it? Has he said one word about that? Has a man said one word about graphs that show black and brown kids do substantially less homework every night compared to white and Asian kids? Has he said one word about that? Mamdani releases a 400-page racial equity plan. Plan has set citywide goals that let New Yorkers track the city's progress. By the year 2034, to address racial disparities in rent burden and homelessness. Blacks are roughly 6% of the population here in California, where I'm broadcasting. One study found that 40% of the homelessness in California are black, mostly black men. Is that because of racism? What is your racial equity plan going to do about that? Think there's a connection between that and the large number of blacks who enter the world without a father in the home, married to the mother? Barack Obama once gave the same stats I've given. 9 times more likely to be poor and commit crime. 5 times more likely to be poor and commit crime. 9 times more likely to drop out of school and 20 times more likely to end up in jail. And you're raised without a father in the home, married to the mother. What's your plan for that, Zoran Mamdani? What's your plan for that, James Tallarico? Now you condescend, say a bunch of BS, tell black people that they're victims, tell black people that their problems have to do with the lack of social justice in order to get votes. And then what do you do about it? By the year 2035, quote, reduce achievement gaps and racial disparity in literacy, numeracy, and social-emotional development by expanding and improving early childhood education. Really? In other words, more Head Start? When Head Start has been examined, they find there's something called the fade-out effect. There is some improvement early on, but over time, the literacy rates of kids who've gone through Head Start versus those who have not are about the same. It's a big job program, feel-good program. Both Republicans and Democrats have long supported it. But is it truly improving anything? Not when you have an environment where education is not emphasized, homework is not emphasized. Walter Williams has long said, if you don't have somebody in your house who will make sure you've done your homework, who will make sure that you have been clothed, make sure you've gone to bed on time, it really doesn't matter what kind of school system there is. By 2035, the 400-page racial equity plan put out by Zoran Mamdani will, quote, reduce unemployment rates among black, Latino, and Asian Americans relative to the 2026 rates by, quote, improving workforce development outcomes. What does that even mean? We're going to improve workforce development outcomes? You mean the city's going to hire people based on race, which is illegal, and you'll be sued? What does this even mean? Why don't you tell people to do what you've done? Work hard. Defer gratification. Make sure that you've graduated from high school and that the diploma means that you can truly read and do math and compute at rates of proficiency. Are you asking to do that? They have something in New York called the Success Academy. You have to get a lottery to get into it. And it's outperforming the city public schools. Literally have to get a lottery because there's so much demand for spaces. Has the mayor touted the success of Success Academy? Has he made it easier for people to get into one of those schools? No. That would cheese off the teachers' union. Without whose support, he probably wouldn't have gotten elected. And these are the people that the, quote, voters of color, close quote, are condescended to. People that they purport to care about. Have you said one word? Didn't AOC once brag she was able to get a relative into a better school because she used her influence? Is this thing on? Telling young men that they are likely to be victimized by the police means that they're much likely to, less likely to cooperate when pulled over and stopped, therefore making a situation go to DEFCON 1 when it otherwise would be a relatively routine stop. I say relatively because there's no such thing as a routine stop. What are you doing? What are you doing? In the only majority white country that's ever elected a black president, acting as if racism remains a major problem in America is insulting and counterproductive and hurtful to the very people you claim you care about. Now, you've heard me talk about relief factor for years because I believe in taking care of ourselves, we can enjoy life to the fullest. But there's another member of the family we do just about anything for, our dogs. 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Then one day you notice they're slowing down. 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
1: 888-971-SAGE, 888-971-7243. I am Larry Elder. We are Salem News Channel. Democrats, with the exception of a handful, opposed an anti-socialism resolution. And the Democrat Socialists of America LA chapter has officially endorsed the opponent of the LA mayor, the incumbent. Will the incumbent say anything about the DSA? Will she denounce the DSA? Will she denounce socialism? Not when the majority of Democrats support socialism over capitalism, particularly those lefties out here in California, in LA. Be very interesting. All of this and more. Stick around. Nancy is in Philadelphia. Nancy, always nice to hear from you.
2: Larry, a couple comments that have a racial overtone. Now, first of all, if you're the black face of white supremacy, then I am officially the white face of black supremacy. Because I was married to a Jewish man who's a neurosurgeon, and he mistreated me horribly, abandoned me and my daughter. So I relate to the black female community here in Philadelphia more than I do to the Jewish community. So that's my name.
1: Mm-hmm.
2: Secondly, I know that there's talk about who's going to be the next press secretary for Trump, but I want to know what you think of some of my ideas, you know, along the lines of racial equity. I think we should bring KJP.
1: Let's hear it. Who?
2: Okay. KJP.
1: bring her back.
2: here's the list. I'll be quick. How about Jasmine Crockett?
1: Absolutely.
2: How about Karen Bass? How about Kamala? How about Bonnie Willis? How about maybe Oprah? What do you think?
1: I've got a couple I want to add to the list. Mike Tyson. Jussie Smollett.
2: No, it has to be a female. Larry, it has to be a female because, you know, it's all about we have to have the first female president. And you know that's going to be Hillary.
1: Well, how about that guy that said he now identifies as a female who wants to join the WNBA? I forget his name.
2: Nah, that's not passé. You have to have a black female who is, you know, very well known, who can't be criticized, like KJP.
1: Yeah. Well, I'm sure that Donald Trump has a list. I'm not quite sure they're on it. By the way, Maria Bartiromo just abruptly quit her show on Fox News, and there's some speculation that she might be being considered for that job. I don't know. Now, there's an anti-socialism resolution that was put on the floor, and the reason it was able to be put on the floor is because a couple of Democrats broke and voted for a procedural rule that allowed it to be voted on because there were so many Republicans, four or five of them, who initially did not vote for this. Not because they support socialism, but because they were angry at the Senate and wanted to put pressure on the Senate to pass a SAVE Act. It's a little complicated. But ultimately, the anti-resolution was voted on. Every single one of the Republicans, of course, voted in favor of this anti-resolution, anti-socialism resolution. 192 Democrats voted against it. 8 Democrats voted in favor of it. So only 8 Democrats voted in favor of a resolution condemning socialism in all its forms. Now, the reason the Democrats will give you for saying they voted against it is because it attached the SAVE Act to it. And therefore, they thought it was a stunt that was just designed to get them to at least pass a resolution in favor of the SAVE Act. So, but the bottom line is only eight Democrats voted against an anti-socialism resolution. Here's what Senator John Kennedy said about Democrat socialism. Number two.
3: Something out of Wayne's World. Democratic socialism, it's in one sense, it's an oxymoron, democratic socialism. But in another sense, it's just a regular moron. And nature abhors a moron. Every country in the world that has tried socialism has rejected it. And, you know, I think that, I trust the American people. They'll figure it out. Now, from a selfish point of view, this stuff is good for my party's politics. That's why.
1: And Hakeem Jeffries, very angry at the two Republicans who made the House vote on socialism even possible. Talk about that later on. Coming up, we're going to talk to investigative reporter about the Medicaid fraud here in California. Listen to this, number 49.
4: 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And when you call the phone number, nobody answers.
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4: Next, we went to another of the company's listed addresses in Van Nuys, and there was no sign of Hero Care at all. Finally, we went to Curtis Kirkova's mansion, which he shares with his husband and his adopted daughter, but he was nowhere to be found. California has long been a gold mine for Medicaid fraud. According to our reporting, fraudsters are stealing up to $50 billion a year from the state Medicaid program. And fraud experts told us that the numbers for Hero Care are full of red flags. It's simply not the kind of business that turns people into millionaires overnight. Experts say there's more than enough evidence for the federal government to open an investigation. As the couple wrote in one Instagram post, it's giving Narcos vibes, but the money's clean. We're not so sure. It's time for President Trump to shut this down.
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0: Coming to you live from the Relief Factor studio, here's Larry Elder.
1: 888-971-SAGE, 888-971-7243. I am Larry Elder. We are Salem News Channel. She co-wrote an article in the City Journal called How Did Hero Care Make $40 Million? Subheadline, fraud experts say the California-based healthcare company's billing patterns raise questions. She's researcher and investigative reporter at the City Journal. Please welcome to the program, Madeline Rowley.
16: Hi, Larry. Thanks so much for having me.
1: Thank you for coming, Madeline. I knew that the fraud here in California was going to make the fraud in Minnesota, as I mentioned to you earlier, look like couch cushion money. This does not surprise me. Tell us about Hero Care.
16: Yes. So from what we're seeing so far, it certainly does appear that way, Larry. So we have here.

0: That was Curtis Kurkova, the owner of Hero Care's husband, Christian Kurkova, opening the pair of designer shoes that run for anywhere between $900 to over $1,000. So when I saw that again, the red flags went up. In addition to that, Christian Kurkova wrote a book called The Little White Lie that I saw was available via link through his social media. So again, it's almost like we have these breadcrumbs here, and you know the saxophones are starting to play, as they say. And that's when we, you know, after we saw other social media accounts, you know, they're going on these vacations, the Hamptons, Greece, helicopters in Greece, yachts. That's when we researched their real estate, and it turned out that not only do they have this $28 million mansion, but they also have a handful of other properties in the Los Angeles area. They have a $10 million mansion in Encino, another huge home in Sherman Oaks, and they recently sold what appeared to be a vacation home in Big Bear. And on that Big Bear deed is where I saw that Curtis Kurkova had changed his last name, which I felt was also quite suspicious.
1: Now, let me ask a dumb question, Madeline. What exactly services are Hero Care providing? What are they supposed to be doing?
0: Yes. So according to their website, it states that they only provide respiratory equipment to pediatric patients. So when we're thinking about that, respiratory equipment like tracheostomies, breathing tubes that help children who have certain disabilities breathe. And this is quite a small population. Not only is it a small population, but it's a population that is on Medi-Cal alone. So, you know, that sort of shrinks the pool even more. And according to someone else I spoke to who is familiar with the Kurkovas and who also works in the space, they told me that it is, you know, unfathomable to make this much money off selling what are really like small plastic commodities. You know, really there's an official at the California Department of Public Health also told me over the phone that these are usually little small mom and pop shops that are doing this work, and that this official had never heard of anything like this. So again, you know, we hope that the White House Fraud Task Force really looks into this case.
1: We have about 90 seconds left, Madeline. So right now, they are not even under investigation.
0: Not that we've heard, but we have heard from the White House task force. We know that they are looking into it as of right now.
1: But no local officials here.
0: But that's correct.
1: Nothing here in California.
0: Right. That's correct. They weren't on any exclusion list or anything like that, which you have to ask, what is the Medi-Cal fraud team doing?
1: And finally, Madeline, when you sent requests, a lawyer reaches out to you and whips out the H card. You are being homophobic because this is a gay couple.
0: Yes, he was very intent on wondering why we were highlighting the fact that the couple was kissing on a rented private jet, and we told him that it is publicly available information on their social media accounts.
1: The article is called How Did Hero Care Make $40 Million? The co-author is my guest, Madeline Rowley. Madeline, thank you very much for coming on. I appreciate it. Keep us posted.
0: Thanks so much for having me, Larry.
1: I'm in the wrong business. I'm going to go into respiratory therapy. That's where the money is. Madeline, thank you very much
0: for
1: coming on. Unreal.
0: Thanks so much.
1: Okay, thank you. Unbelievable. Now, what is Karen Bass going to do given the fact that the DSA has now endorsed her opponent? Is she going to trash the DSA? Is she going to say that Democrat socialism doesn't work when the majority of Democrats, particularly young liberal Democrats, which is redundant, support socialism over capitalism? All of this and more, 888-971-SAGE. $40 million. Illinois. 2:40 in the morning, a woman sees a flashlight and a shadow outside her window. Police say the man in her backyard was a registered sex offender. A military court convicted him in 2024. He'd taken a sailor's key card, let himself into her bedroom, and watched her sleep. He never met the woman in Batavia. He saw her on social media, researched her, and found her home address. Researched. Let me translate that word. A people search site will sell a report on you for

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3: 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Kaleha, a Bensonhurst, Brooklyn native, worked his way up to the rank of detective and answered the call after September 11th, serving at Ground Zero in the months that followed. In 2022, he was diagnosed with multiple cancers tied to his heroic service. Just 5 months later, he passed away from a 9/11-related illness. Eric is survived by his wife, Marilyn, and his two children. 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
1: 888-971-SAGE, 888-971-7243. I am Larry Elder. Salem News Channel. Hakeem Jeffries is livid. Two Democrats defected, voted for a rule that made the anti-socialism resolution even possible. And now he's threatening retribution. When Donald Trump does it, it's a cult. He's a fascist. He's making demands. He's a dictator. But now all of a sudden, Hakeem Jeffries wants to strong arm the two Democrats that broke ranks and voted for a procedural rule that allowed the anti-socialism resolution to come on the floor of the House. Number 52.
2: This was yesterday or earlier in the week. Two House Democrats, Dan Goldman and Marie Guccenkamp Perez, broke ranks and joined Republicans to force a 210-208 vote advance in the resolution condemning socialism, which the House then adopted 2020-192. How do you feel about that? Because the DSA and socialism has been a big issue, and it's going to be a big issue going into November. I know that may not be a short answer, but I'd like to hear one if you have it.
3: Yeah, and I think it's Jared Golden was one of those two.
2: It's Jared Golden, not Dan Golden.
3: That's right.
2: Dan Golden.
3: And
2: thank you.
3: I want to make sure that, you know, I don't hear from Dan after this conversation. but, you know, listen, we issued a statement yesterday that was pretty clear from House Democratic leadership indicating that we viewed the fact that we were blindsided by two of our colleagues as a significant breach of trust with respect to a procedural vote that was on its way to failing had everybody remained unified and every single Democrat who was present but two voted against the rule. Now, the rule is what gave the Republicans the ability to advance several different bills on the floor this week, including a resolution that in part related to the advancement of the voter suppression piece of legislation that Donald Trump has been so obsessed with, the so-called Save America Act, which is really the Suppress the Vote Act. So we indicated that it was a significant breach that requires a serious response, and we have referred the matter to the Committee on Caucus Rules for further discussion and action.
1: Meanwhile, the L.A. chapter of the DSA has officially endorsed the opponent of the mayor of Los Angeles. The mayor of Los Angeles is named Karen Bass. Will she denounce the Democrat Socialists of America? That's a rhetorical question. She won't. Why would she? What's the upside? She'll tick off a bunch of left-wing young activists who support her opponent. Her name is Nithya Raman, by the way. It was a 60% vote. More than 6,000 DSA members in the L.A. region. And they voted to endorse Nithya Raman. Nithya Raman is a member of the DSA. By the way, AOC said, well, I'm not a member of the national DSA. I'm a member of the New York chapter. Probably she got blowback and then all of a sudden re-upped with the national chapter of the DSA. Here is Brandon Gill on ALC and Mondami, both of whom are members of the DSA. Number 57.
4: Thank you, Mr. Speaker. It was great to hear from the new leader of the Democrat Party, Mrs. Alexandria Ocasio-Cortez. Unfortunately, we didn't also get to hear from their other leader, Mr. Zoran Mondani. Mr. Speaker, I'm going to be proud this evening to vote to reopen the federal government.
5: House should be in order.
4: Mr. Speaker, for 40 days, the Democrats shut our government down to pursue unrealistic policy proposals that they know the American people do not want. Mr. Speaker, the American people do not want health care for illegal aliens. They do not want our tax dollars funding left-wing media outlets, and they do not want to drive up our debt $1.5 trillion as part of a short-term continuing resolution. Mr. Speaker, the last 40 days have been nothing but pure political nihilism, and I'm glad that this nightmare is over so that we can get back to work on behalf of the American people.
1: So he's referred to AOC and Zohran Mamdani as leaders of the Democrat Party. Now, this was just last night on CNN Newsnight. Jamil Hill, who now works for The Atlantic, says capitalism is oppressive, and it's bound up in slavery and white supremacy. Unfortunately, one of the panelists was somebody who had common sense and good judgment. Number 50.
5: It's one thing to not think capitalism isn't working ideally. It's another thing entirely to insist that it is oppressive, that it is bound up with white supremacy.
6: Well,
5: I've always preferred Adam Smith's description of capitalism as the natural system of liberty, the idea that people can own property, that they can exchange it freely with one another for profit, that they can find ways to put their resources to good use, those private property, and profit in a way that is actually beneficial to everyone else, that there can be gains from trade that are mutually beneficial. These are foundational ideas that have created more wealth than any other system in human history. That is what
6: capitalism
5: is. That is not white supremacy.
6: Capitalism has always worked that way.
5: I've just described the actual. I've actually just described the basic facts of economics.
6: That's how it's always worked. Slavery
5: is an institution that is older than writing. It predates capitalism.
6: Okay.
5: The notion that white supremacy and all these other things are bound up with capitalism in an intrinsic and fundamental way is so absurd and laughable.
6: How is it absurd?
5: That it barely needs to be defended.
6: What do you mean it barely needs to be defended?
5: It barely needs to be defended. You actually have to articulate what the connection is. How are these two things the same?
6: So here's
5: I'm talking about private property, the right to exchange and sell it
6: but
5: with whomever you like.
6: Capitalism
5: what does that have to do with white supremacy?
6: How it was intended to work versus how it's actually working.
5: How it's working right now today.
6: What is the white supremacist dynamic
5: of private property?
7: It's not working. I think that's the problem. I think the problem is...
1: His name is Camille Foster, by the way, podcaster. Slavery predated capitalism. Slavery predated writing. What does slavery and white oppression have to do with capitalism? riddle me this. It's insane. Capitalism is not working for everybody. No, it doesn't. And what does? Socialism? Marxism? Communism? Batavia, Illinois. 2:40 in the morning, a woman sees a flashlight and a shadow outside her window. Police say the man in her backyard was a registered sex offender. A military court convicted him in 2024. He'd taken a sailor's key card, let himself into her bedroom, and watched her sleep. He never met the woman in Batavia. He saw her on social media, researched her, and found her home address. Researched. 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

0: 888-971-SAGE, 888-971-7243. I am Larry Elder, Salem News Channel. I want to thank Carl Jackson for sitting in for me yesterday. Did a wonderful job, as usual. Now, somebody actually sat down and added up all the things that the DSA wants to do. Universal health care, cost to government, between $29.9 trillion to $75.4 trillion over the next 10 years. Reparations for slavery, $13.5 trillion to $28 trillion. Jobs guarantees, $4.4 trillion to $60.4 trillion. Housing for everybody, $3.4 trillion to $16.6 trillion. And other big-ticket goodies. Mind-blowing total, wait for it, $71.2 trillion, T as in Tyrannosaurus, to $211.6 trillion, which would increase federal spending to 57% of GDP on the low end and 92% on the high end. Researcher at Cato says, quote, no comparable country on earth spends anywhere close to that amount, close quote. If you confiscate every penny held by the richest Americans, plus every penny of corporate profit, and raising income tax rates to the max, would still leave you short all the things that the DSA wants to do. The money that the government collects from the middle class would have to be substantially increased, but they don't care. We only have a few minutes left. I want you to hear what Michelle Obama and Mary J. Blige said about women having to be chosen by men. Number 29.
1: Well, there's just so much focus on for women finding a man, you know.
2: Yeah, females. It's our dream, you know, to be rescued
1: Or to be chosen.
2: Yeah, to be chosen.
1: To be chosen.
2: Be chosen.
1: You know, and so we're always working on us, not for us, but to be chosen.
2: And that's where we mess up at.
1: Mm-hmm.
2: So many years, you're working on yourself to be chosen by someone else. I'm working on myself to be chosen by me.
3: Mm-hmm.
2: Like, it's all about me right now.
1: Yeah.
2: And it's going to continue to be. And this is work every single day.
1: Mm-hmm.
2: I got to make sure that I can sleep at night before I can, you know,
1: sleep with somebody.
2: Exactly.
0: So women are victims because they're working hard to be chosen by a man. She raised two daughters, and you told them that they are victims because society is pressuring you to work hard to be picked by a man? You don't think there's pressure on men to be picked by a woman? What is that? Have you heard anybody BMW more than Michelle Obama with less reason for it? I'm Larry Elder. God bless.
4: What can I say? Mamba out.
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6: All across America.
7: 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Put down the mic.
6: The Larry Elder Show.
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11: News this hour from Town Hall. I'm Jason Walker. A plan by the Environmental Protection Agency could make it very rough for the public to learn about and comment on proposed AI data centers. They've sparked a backlash in communities all across the nation. and have become a major election issue as well.
3: The EPA proposal would eliminate a federal requirement that states notify the public and seek comment before issuing air pollution permits for data centers and other industrial sites. States could still invite public comment, but that would no longer be required as a condition to grant permits. Critics say that could thwart residents from learning about proposed data centers and weighing in before projects are approved and construction begins.
11: That is Bernie Bennett in Washington. Here is now the latest on that situation in New York City. The public school system, they're officially banning artificial intelligence for students through the eighth grade beginning this school year. The mayor says the move is part of a much wider assessment of how children interact with the technology. New York City Hall describes the policy as the most expansive prohibition in the country. Well, the Big Apple is adding tremendous security teams next week.
12: In light of recent anti-Semitic attacks in New York City, the police department will be beefing up security around synagogues on Friday, September 11th, as the Jewish New Year, Rosh Hashanah, begins at sundown. Additional security cameras have been installed around places of worship, and extra patrols will be stationed outdoors and inside. The increase in security follows a heightened threat environment following the March 12th terrorist attack in West Bloomfield Township, Michigan, where a Muslim suspect drove his truck, a Ford F-150, into a synagogue. The FBI says the attack was a Hezbollah-inspired act of terrorism against the Jewish community. Laura Winters reporting.
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15: 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I'm Rob Redstone, broadcasting in the heart of New York City. 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
16: Thank you so much. Thank you, Rob. It's Rob's birthday today, so happy birthday to Rob. It's a very special day for him. And thank you, Noah, who runs this program, and I'm going to give you his number so you can communicate with him directly through to me in a few minutes, so there are lots of important events in the background. And you and I are here together, which is the most important, of course, because we're here to learn together. My name is Dr. Gil Lederman. I'm a radiation oncologist, cancer doctor, radiation medicine doctor. We'll talk about the differences in a few minutes. And every day we're on the radio, and every day we're sometimes many times on the radio with stories, true stories of true patients, patients that I've just seen, and I'll see the patient, and I take notes, and I come to the radio station and communicate with you so that you can learn, and you get a ear and kind of eye and a pretty good knowledge of what's happening in medicine, not only in New York, but around the world. We have patients flying in from all over. I was thinking about a man who just came in with his family from South America with cancer. He has a nasopharynx cancer. This is a man who had a mass in his nose. He had pain. It's actually behind the nose. It's called nasopharynx, so it's behind the nose, above the mouth, below the brain. And he's been going around the world, actually. He's an industrial man, owns a factory in South America. Came here with his family after he investigated South America, Miami, New York. He went to Spain for evaluation for this nasopharynx cancer. He's a 50-year-old man. So I'm just thinking about the people that come from all over the world. And he'd been at most every major hospital in New York, in Miami, in Madrid, and South America, and chose to come here. And when he came here, we found his nasopharynx cancer. Of course, we confirmed the diagnosis, and we confirm two things that a person wants to know or should want to know. Unfortunately, often the patient doesn't know what they should know, and I'm going to talk about that also in a few minutes. But when you have cancer, the fear of cancer is that cancer can spread. That's what cancer is. There's benign tumors. Benign tumors usually don't spread. They can spread locally, but they don't get in the bloodstream and spread to the liver and kidneys and lung and bones, unlike cancers. That's one reason we fear cancer so much. So the two things that a person with cancer should know is what kind of cancer he or she has and where is it. Is it still localized, or is it so often spread? And so, for example, I see so many people, they have a cancer, let's say the nasopharynx, which is a head and neck cancer. It's not in the brain, it's below the brain, but it's called a head and neck cancer. And so often they see a head and neck surgeon, and the specialty of the head and neck surgeon, not to criticize, is head and neck. And so often they'll diagnose and then recommend different treatments, usually treatments for that cancer that they found, usually without thinking about where did the cancer travel. And we see this so often. And we also see it so often with women who have breast cancer. So often women who have breast cancer, the doctors and different doctors, chemo, radiation doctors, radiologists, surgeons, often act like the breast is not part of a woman's body. And I should also add that a couple percent of people with breast cancer are men, so it's not only a woman's disease. For example, prostate cancer is a man's disease, or uterine cancer, or ovarian cancer is a woman's disease. But breast cancer can be in either man or woman. The predominant 98% is in women. But so often I see women who come to me with breast cancer, and they've seen a surgeon and they've seen a radiologist. Usually the primary doctor will send them to the radiologist to get mammograms. And if you haven't had, by the way, a mammogram, an ultrasound, or an MRI of the breast, or all three, and a physical exam, and a self-exam, that's five exams, self-exam, physician exam, mammogram, ultrasound, and MRI, well, you should have those things. You should have those things, especially if you have an abnormal mammogram and ultrasound. An MRI is a great other test to get, and it's usually recommended here if the patient wants. I don't make anybody want anything. I just advise people. Often people say, what's your recommendation? And I find so often doctors who recommend things that help the doctor, not necessarily the patient so much. So often surgeons will recommend surgery, and chemo doctors will recommend chemo, and so on and so forth. And I try not to do that. In fact, I almost never do that. When someone says, what do you recommend? I say, I'd rather look at it the other way and say, what are your options? So when I grew up and went to medical school, and I'm going to talk about my background in a few minutes, we talked about all the options. And if you come into Radio Surgery New York, 1384 Broadway at 38th Street in Manhattan, you'll see the art of radio surgery. And a lot of the art talks about options. So there's no conveyor belt to have radiation or radio surgery, or no conveyor belt to have chemo or surgery or all three or whatever. There's a conveyor belt to knowledge. So our conveyor belt goes to knowledge, and we want our patients to have knowledge about their disease and to be best informed about their disease. So that's what we do every day here at Radio Surgery New York. And I want to talk about a man who kind of epitomizes the work we do. And this is a man, why am I talking about him? Well, I've been seeing him for almost 10 years now, and I just saw him yesterday. So he epitomizes what we do. So let me tell you about this man. So number one, he's an incredible gentleman, kind man, thoughtful man, smart man, intelligent man, loving man. And he worked in a particular hospital, one of the most famous, immaculate, wonderful, super-duper hospitals in New York City. You probably well know. And he worked there, and he was in a position in the hospital to know almost every doctor. So you can imagine, he knew behind the scenes almost every doctor. And this is a man who was diagnosed with prostate cancer, and he had a more aggressive cancer. And he came to me when he was 75, so he had the wisdom of the age, he had the wisdom of his experience, he had the wisdom of knowing these doctors. And the first thing he said is, oh, you have prostate cancer, you have to have surgery. And he didn't like how he was treated, even though he knew these doctors for years, some of them 30 years, 40 years. He didn't like how, when the table was turned, how he was being treated. And he came to me after being diagnosed with prostate cancer, after being told he had to have surgery at age 75. Not really knowing all the options, not really wanting to have radical surgery. He saw patients in that hospital who had radical surgery, and he heard a lot of angry or upset words of people who didn't like how they were after prostate cancer surgery. And that's fair to say, because most men end up impotent, unable to have erections. Most men end up leaking urine. And many men have their vital organ, their penis, shortened by surgery, and some men don't even make it through the surgery. That's less common, but it does happen. I've seen that. So those are issues of the immediate nature, and then the issue is how successful is radical surgery versus our unique program here for prostate cancer. And that's another point that we're totally, in my view, different than other places, where we actually will bring out a booklet and show comparison data, our work based on thousands of patients. I've actually treated 9,000 men for prostate cancer cure over decades. So we have a lot of data and a lot of experience here, and that's one more reason why I think many men come here. Also, many men come here because they speak to our patients, who are usually so happy. Not every patient is happy in this world. No one can be 100% happy all the time. But I tell you, our happiness level is, I believe, much higher than other places. Why? Well, with surgery, I've already told you, most men are impaired. Most men have damage to their sexual life, their erections, control of their urine is damaged, and shortening of their vital organ is damaged. And then the whole question of what's the rate of cure or being cancer-free. So cure is a nebulous word. I almost never use it. But to be cancer-free, let's say to be cancer-free years later. So if you had radical surgery in the best hands in America, overall the success rate, let's say at 10 years, with radical surgery by what's considered the best surgeon, or who's considered the best surgeon, is about 46% for a Gleason 7 cancer, whereas our results are markedly better. So most men in our hands can expect about a 90% success rate to be cancer-free years after treatment for Gleason 7 cancer. So you can already see that the success rate is dramatically different. And we'll show you written data. We'll show that to you and show you different places, whether you're investigating radical surgery, robotic surgery, or radiation, or you're investigating proton beam. We'll show you data our data versus elsewhere, which I don't think exists anywhere else. I've seen thousands of men. I've treated 9,000 men for prostate cancer cure, and I've probably seen thousands more. And so I know in a large degree what's happening out there. So this man who worked at this major hospital, knew every doctor, pretty much every doctor, was there for 40 years behind the scenes. Now he gets prostate cancer, and his doctors told me I have to have radical surgery now. And he just doesn't like it. He doesn't like the news, how he's treated. He feels like how he treated them over the years is not how they are treating him now. And surprise, surprise, he left his institution after 40 years and came to Radio Surgery New York for evaluation. And I showed him our data. I showed him comparison data. I explained our data. I explained what we do. I encouraged him to be staged up at the other facility, the big super duper. They were going to do radical surgery without completing the staging process, in my view. And so when he came here, not only did he like how we treated him and he liked our data, but he liked the idea of being staged to check out his body. And believe it or not, we found a big kidney cancer in this man who had just been seen by urologists who are responsible for the kidney at this big hospital. So not only did he have a prostate cancer that he did not want surgery on, but he had a kidney cancer that was not even seen or evaluated or known about or diagnosed. And, well, then we talked about kidney cancer. And while I examined him, this is all on the first day, I should tell you that, I talked to him about the rest of his body. So one more thing you should know is that often when people go and see the doctor nowadays, they're not actually seeing the doctor. There's a lot of assistants and other people, and I have nothing against other people, but doctors are a particular breed. And doctors like me, you know, studied until I went to public school and university, MD, and then I went to, after medical school, MD, went to, trained in internal medicine for 3 years, board certified, went to Harvard, trained in medical oncology, more years, was on the staff at Harvard, at the Dana-Farber, and then went on to train in radiation oncologist. So it's very different than some assistant who would see the patient, and a lot of patients don't even know to ask, or they're afraid to ask, hey, who are you, or what's your training, or what's your background? And so this man now comes for prostate cancer. He gets staged up. He has a kidney cancer diagnosed, and we arrange for a tiny little biopsy. I know most urologists like to remove the kidney or part of the kidney. Well, here, and without a biopsy, by the way, here we offered, you could see a urologist, I could offer to send them back to a urologist, or we could arrange a biopsy with a tiny little needle into the kidney, which is a painless procedure, and to prove if our observation that this mass in the kidney is most likely cancer, and we proved that. So now he's got the prostate cancer, and he's got the kidney cancer, and when I spoke to him, there's something called review of systems, when we talk to patients about the rest of their body, and he started telling me about his hearing. He has unilateral hearing loss. One of his ears is not hearing. And he saw these other doctors at this hospital. He was there for 40 years, and no one ever asked him about his hearing until he came here to Dr. Lederman, Radio Surgery New York, 1384 Broadway. And we talked to him about his hearing, and he lost his hearing in one ear. And I asked, do you know why? And was it a gunshot or loud noises? No. And we got an MRI of his, what's called internal auditory canals, the hearing apparatus, the hearing apparatus. And we found an acoustic neuroma, a third tumor. This is a benign tumor, but it's a tumor. And so that's how he came to me, almost on the first day. So he came because he didn't like the care at the Super Duper General about his prostate. He didn't even know to ask about staging until he came here. We staged him up. And no one did a review of systems, not the big professor, not the professor's assistant, or any other of the assistants that were seeing the patients. And the, as you know, when you go to the big hospital, sometimes you see 5 or 10 different people. But no one thought to sit down and go through staging, the importance of staging, or review of systems, to go over the systems and see what things that were not right. And so on the first day, more or less, we diagnosed prostate cancer, which was diagnosed before but was staged. And we did proper staging because prostate cancer likes to go to the bones, likes to go to the lymph nodes. It did not go anywhere, thank God for him. It was localized, but he had another cancer, the kidney cancer. And then because we spent time with him, we found another tumor, which is often, sad to say, treated with surgery, which results in total hearing loss in most patients and loss of facial function, facial paralysis in many. So on the first day, we already had three tumors in this man, and he was treated. And this is a man who came about 10 years ago. He was treated to the prostate, and we treated him in a unique pattern to get better results. You have to do something different than everywhere else. And so many people say, oh, I'll just go to the radiation place down the street. Well, you can do that. That's certainly an option. He went to the biggest hospital, and you saw what happened there. So he decided, hey, if our data is better than the other places, there must be a reason. And he understood the reasons. We explained the reasons in detail, and I gave him booklets and DVDs and information and explanation. And the most important thing that was given to him was time, so he could understand the options, all the options, whether to be treated or not to be treated, and then how to be treated, all kinds of local, regional, systemic options. So we explained that all to him. And he was treated years ago, and now his PSA is zero. And when we finished treating the prostate, I sat down with him and I said, well, now what are we going to do about your kidney? And he says, Dr. Lederman, I trust you. I want you to treat my kidney. And he knew that we're the first in America, obviously the first in New York, first in America, and first in the Western Hemisphere with stereotactic body radial surgery, which is pinpoint treatment. Before this technology, people who got radiation, even still today in many places, probably most places, they get large areas of their body radiated unnecessarily. And radial surgery allowed us to give higher doses and to do more precise treatment with higher success. So the success of radiation has to do with the dose and the technology and the focusing of the beam. And up to radiosurgery, almost every patient, nearly every patient in America with kidney cancer, cancer of the kidney, had surgery, lost part of their kidney, or most commonly all their kidney. And a lot of surgeons said, well, you have two kidneys, why not just cut out the kidney? Well, the problem with kidney cancer is often people that have one kidney cancer develop a subsequent kidney cancer. So when the surgeon cuts out the kidney, they jeopardize the patient's chances for options down the road. So our patients like to think about the treatment now, the effects now, and what's going to happen down the road. So he was treated in the stereotactic frame with radiosurgery, precision treatment to his kidney cancer as a second cancer. And that was number two. And he tolerated the treatment like most people, tolerated it very well with high success. And to this day, years later, he's in remission, doing well. The cancer's in remission, never traveled, never grew, going away. So he has two cancers now, the kidney cancer, and he has the prostate cancer. And then we get to the acoustic neuroma. So he's already had two cancers, and I said to him, so what do you want to do about your acoustic neuroma that was diagnosed? And we talked about all the options: surgery, no treatment, radiation, different forms of radiation, different doses of radiation. And he said, I like the idea of precision treatment, radio surgery, just to hit my tumor. I know it's not a cancer, but I would like to stop this tumor or make it go away, and also so my hearing doesn't get worse and worse every day and every month and every year. And that's what was doing. And also acoustic neuromas can cause damage to the face. Many people have symptoms in the face, funny sensations in the face. They can even have weakness in the face. They can have pain in the ear, often pain behind the ear. They can have tinnitus, which are noises in the ear. And many people fall down, they lose their balance. So there's a lot of bad things that can happen to someone with an acoustic neuroma, even though it's a benign tumor. So he chose to have radiation for his third tumor, two cancers, one acoustic neuroma. And all three are in remission, so three for three is pretty good, as Joe DiMaggio would say that's batting 1,000%. That's about as good as you can do with no cutting and no bleeding and no surgery and no hospital stay, no anesthesia, no loss of the prostate, which was proposed elsewhere, no loss of the kidney, no cutting on his brain, no surgery on his brain. Oh, he walked in, got his treatment, and walked out. And he really liked what we did. He liked our treatment. And then recently, he's been having pain in his knees. And he heard about our program, which is a low-dose radiation program, which is different from radiosurgery in that the doses are lower. The doses for arthritis, whether it's arthritis of the knee, arthritis of the hip, arthritis of the elbow, of the hand, wherever, the doses are very, very, very low. In fact, they're so low that I've never heard of a patient having a side effect. No one's complained, no side effects. And he had his most terrible pain was in the right knee, and it's just a few treatments, and it's a very low dose. And the idea is to attack osteoarthritis or arthritis, either it's from synovitis or tendonitis or bursitis of the knee, the hip, the elbow, the hand, or other joints. And he heard about our other work, and he actually heard on the radio. He listened to this program, and he called me up and said, Dr. Lederman, can I speak to you about my knee? I have terrible knee pain. And again, no one ever did imaging of his knees. No one even asked him about his knees, honestly, until his recent development of worsening pain. And we arranged for MRIs of his knees, and we saw that he had significant osteoarthritis in his knees. And he received the treatment for the right knee where he was having the most pain. We usually like to take care of the worst pain first, because people feel like if you can take care of the worst pain first and get better, they can do the other pain, the secondary pains, more easily and more readily. So he had the few treatments, low dose, just to the knee area, no side effects. And within a treatment or two, the pain pretty much went away. And he was so happy, once again, happy. So this is area number 4 on his body, the prostate, the kidney, the hearing tumor, the acoustic neuroma, and now the right knee. And he finished up his treatment, and he's so happy about the results. He said, Dr. Lederman, you know, now my left knee hurts me the most. And I said, well, do you want to wait? You can wait a few months or a few weeks or a few years, or you can, again, the same thing I told him before, you can go to a bone doctor, an orthopedic surgeon, a rheumatologist, a physical therapist. Often people that have arthritis are being told to lose weight and get physical therapy or get injections or get medicines or get creams. And a lot of people have gone through all of that without any benefit. And many people have told me that the physical therapy they go through has actually made their pain worse. So this man said, no, I do not want to wait. You treated my kidney, prostate, acoustic neuroma, right knee, all are doing well. I would like to go immediately and start the left knee. And that's what we're doing now. It's low-dose treatment. Of course, we get insurance approval. This is work that's done here at Radiosurgery New York. We have an extensive experience with focused treatment just on the area of concern. We have a team approach, and we offered him that treatment. And as they say, it's usually, I mean, right now it's approved by insurances, Medicare, Medicaid. And of course, we call and get approvals. We don't want any surprises for the patient. And now he's finishing up the fifth area. And he is so happy that we met. He's so happy that the prostate cancer is in remission. His PSA is down to the zero range. Kidney cancer, same thing. Acoustic neuroma, same thing. The right knee pain's gone away, or pretty much gone away. And the left knee is just getting treatment. So it's in one patient, it's a kind of a review of radiation medicine, which is the work we do. Radiation medicine is using radiation to make one's life better. And I know we're often taught to fear radiation, but sometimes we don't know exactly how to fear things versus how to control things. And this is a man that we can say, hey, it's best to know all the options. I can tell you that most people I see are never being told all the options, whether it's prostate cancer, not being told all the options, local, regional, systemic therapy, kidney cancer, often see urologists and are being told, hey, you need to cut out the tumor or cut out the kidney or part of the kidney. And many, many people just don't like that approach. And for acoustic neuroma, similar. When I came first in New York and one of the first in the world with brain radial surgery, I was seeing so many disaster cases of people who are having surgery. I remember people that couldn't breathe. They had a tracheotomy. They had a tube put in their trachea to breathe. They couldn't speak normally because of that. They had surgery. Some couldn't walk. Some came in wheelchairs after surgery. It was terrible to see patients who had been pretty much normal, had a little decreased hearing, and they came out of surgery incapacitated, often incapacitated. And we were able to send in invisible beams to attack these tumors that were well tolerated with nearly no side effects, in my view, almost no side effects, with high success. And now we're introducing new treatment for arthritis of the hips, knees, hands, elbows. And one more area I should talk about is plantar fasciitis. So plantar fasciitis is pain of the heel, and I know about it. I have it myself. I've had it for years. And finally, there's some options that are better and more appealing than the usual option. And that's the work that we do every day here at Radio Surgery New York. So plantar fasciitis is treatment that is designed just to treat the heel area, the tissues around the heel. There's no joint there. So it's an inflammation of the heel area. And a good example is Usain Bolt. We've talked about him repeatedly. Usain Bolt is the world's fastest man. He won gold medal in 3 consecutive Olympics. He's from Jamaica. And he had plantar fasciitis and underwent heel plantar fasciitis treatment to relieve his pain and suffering. Again, most people are told to lose weight or to have other local therapies, medicines, stay off your feet, change your shoes. So infrequently those things work, whereas with focused beam, low-dose radiation, there's a high degree of success. So it's a new area for most Americans. Most people with arthritis and plantar fasciitis have never heard about low-dose radiation for their disease, which is often incapacitating. And many people want, when they come and see how easy it is, more than one joint treated with low-dose radiation here at Radio Surgery New York at 1384 Broadway. This is Dr. Lederman. This is the work we do. So this is all the scope of radiation medicine, to try to make people's lives better using radiation medicine. So the beauty is, in general, there's no cutting or bleeding. One lays on the table. We make a device that's painless and non-claustrophobic to hold, whether it's the head for acoustic neuromas or the body for kidney cancer or for the pelvis for prostate. We make devices that are easy to tolerate, non-claustrophobic, painless, but allow us to stabilize the body and then send beams in to attack the area of interest. And this is the work that we do every day at 1384 Broadway. And now new devices are available for immobilizing of the knee, the heels, the hips, the hands, and elsewhere. We have a banker right now who's being treated just to one digit. One digit of his hand is so painful. He can't take it. He's tried everything, injections, medicines. Nothing's helped. And getting better. So again, this is the work of radiation medicine. Radiation medicine is not only cancer. It's not only tumors. It's a wise use of radiation to try to make lives better. So if you have questions about this work, just call us. My name is Dr. Lederman, 1384 Broadway, Broadway and 38th Street. If you stop in, we'll give you information about whatever disease you want, whether it's cancer, tumors, brain tumors, prostate, or even arthritis and plantar fasciitis. So we have a lot of information. You can call us. 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
17: 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I was able to avoid radical surgery and all its complications with Dr. Lederman's treatments. My prognosis is great.

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4: 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Many people love to work with Dr. Lederman, sleep with Dr. Lederman, wake up with Dr. Lederman. Just, you don't have to have a radio to listen to our station and our show. You can go on your smartphone or your computer. And then Saturday night going into Sunday. So after, I guess it's early morning Sunday from 1 a.m., actually from midnight until about 5 a.m., we're here on WOR. So there's lots of chances to hear us. My name is Dr. Gil Lederman. As I said earlier, I went to public school in Waterloo, Iowa. Graduated, went to university, went to medical school, MD at 25, like my wonderful brother Ted Lederman, MD at 25, and one my wonderful, super wonderful son Ariel Lederman. 3 Dr. Ledermans, all MDs at 25. I went on to train. My son Ariel went on and trained at some of the most majestic schools and hospitals across America. 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Thorough, thoughtful, compulsive, caring, loved by the patients, loved by their families, loved by the staff. So you're lucky if you have Dr. Ariel Lederman here for you, taking care of your cancer or arthritis or tumor questions, radiation medicine questions. 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I went on after MD at 25 to University of Chicago, Michael Reese, trained 3 years in internal medicine, board certified, went to Harvard Medical School, Dana-Farber, trained 3 years and on the staff, board certified, and then went to Harvard Medical School Joint Center for Radiation Therapy, their illustrious, well-known radiation center, treated thousands of patients, board certified, the only Harvard-trained, triple board certified radiation doctor in New York, one of the few in the world. So that's what I am and who I am, and it's important to know that because, as I said earlier, often people go to the doctor, but they don't really see the doctor. They see someone else, and you have to decide what you want, who you want to be seen by. Sometimes people, oh, I'm going to the doctor, but you don't, are too bashful to ask, who are you? Or are you a doctor? Or where's the doctor? Can I see the doctor? Well, here at Radiosurgery New York, you see the doctor. And it's so different than most other places. So it's a big difference. There's many differences. This is the work we do, and this is how we are. I want to talk about a man who's 76 years old. He's an accountant. He's a very distinguished member of society and his community.

He came to me years ago. So he was 76 years old. He had two kids. He was here with a dentist. He had a pacemaker. He's on blood thinner. He had had prostate cancer in the past. He had gallbladder removed. He had pneumonia. He had COPD. He was not a smoker, but both of his parents smoked so much the walls of their house, he said, were yellow from their smoke. And he was found to have a kidney mass, and he went to a urologist at one of the biggest hospitals in a neighboring state. They did no biopsies. They found this mass by CAT scan. That's all they knew about, was a mass in the kidney. He saw a surgeon, and the surgeon scheduled him immediately for removal of that kidney. They didn't do a biopsy. They didn't do scans of his body. They didn't do a PET scan. They didn't do an MRI scan looking for lymph nodes or metastasis. And they had scheduled for surgery. I saw him one day. He had been scheduled for surgery several weeks later. And he came here. He heard about our special work on the radio. In fact, his dentist friend heard about us, and his dentist friend encouraged him to come and learn about all the options for his kidney mass. At that time, he did not know if it's cancer or not. And please realize, not every mass in the kidney is cancer. So he was going to get his kidney removed, not even knowing if he had cancer or not. Wow. In my view, wow. So we arranged for scans of his whole body. We arranged for a little biopsy to make sure it was cancer or not. He agreed that he wants to know what it is before he gets treated. When he knew that there were options elsewhere, he wasn't told about all the options. He was told, oh, you have to have surgery. And he agreed. Well, he agreed until his friend, the dentist, told him, hey, you probably should meet Dr. Lederman first. And he came here immediately. I saw him. We arranged the biopsy. It was cancer. And, well, we'll talk about spread in a minute. So as soon as he heard there was cancer and you could be treated with high success, our success rate is over 90% for treating kidney cancers. In fact, Dr. Ariel Lederman presented a paper at one of the biggest cancer meetings showing kidney cancer in the lung has a 94% success rate here. So we can even treat kidney cancer in the lung or elsewhere with radial surgery. And it's a very frequent question I get. Hey, can you treat my kidney cancer in my lung or my lymph nodes or my bone or wherever? And the answer is yes, it can be done. And this is the work that we do every day. So we were staged up, and we found not only was there kidney cancer in the kidney, but because we staged them up, there was kidney cancer in the sternum. In the sternum. We even arranged a biopsy of the sternum to prove that it was cancer in the sternum from the kidney. And remember, the other doctor, the surgeon, wanted to remove his kidney without even knowing that the cancer had traveled. So he came to us, he trusted us, and he was treated to the kidney in just a few pinpoint treatments. Radial surgery means precision treatments, more intense treatments, more focused treatments, outpatient. No cutting, no bleeding, no anesthesia. He was treated to the kidney, and to this day is in remission. And he was also treated to the metastasis to the sternum, which the surgeon did not know about. The surgeon did not look for that. The surgeon obviously couldn't tell him that. So he has actually stage 4 cancer, and he's declined all surgery, all chemo, all immunotherapy. And right now, years later, he's in remission from stage 4 cancer, only treated with radio surgery. So he dodged a bullet with removing his kidney, in my view. He's dodged a bullet so far with systemic therapy. He's years out. No further spread of the cancer. And we stage him up. We get tests on a regular basis. He's an accountant. He's a businessman. And he works. He worked full time. In fact, he just recently got married to a woman with a dog. And they're happy in marriage and happy in love. And he's happy to be in remission. No evidence of further cancer. In fact, the areas we treated are in remission. So he's a very happy man, in remission, doing great, even though he had stage 4 cancer, declined all surgery, declined all chemo. This is the work we do every day at 1384 Broadway. My name is Dr. Lederman. We'll be right back. Did you know?

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2: 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This is Rob Redstone here with Dr. Gil Lederman in the heart of New York City. We're just a few steps from the Radio Surgery New York Cancer Treatment Center on Broadway and 38th Street. 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
3: We are back. I want to talk about a gentleman. He's 87 years old. He's spry. He's been widowed for 3 years. He has two daughters. He came to me years ago, and he had a cancer of the right nose. He had surgery, a skin cancer of the right nose. It was a basal cell cancer. He had multiple surgeries. He was getting carved up at one of the super-duper places here in New York City. And, well, he had was called Mohs surgery there, and the cancer just came back, and he didn't like the fact that the cancer came back and was here for a second opinion. The surgeon wanted to remove more of his nose, and he didn't want more of his nose removed. This was years ago, and he was treated, and we treated him when the cancer came back. And many people think when Mohs surgery is done, they remove the last cancer cell. But in my view, doctors can't see the last cancer cell. So they kind of say that. It's kind of like a catchphrase to get you feeling like you should do it. If you have surgery, oh, you'll be cancer-free. But so often, I've read reports 20% or more of skin cancers after Mohs come back. This man, he had Mohs on his nose, and it came right back in the same spot. He came to me years ago, and we treated him. He's so happy. He is so happy. And now he's 90 years old. He looks like he's, I don't know, 65 or 67 years old. And I see him once or twice a year. We check on him, and he was seen by the same surgeon. And he was diagnosed with a cancer, skin cancer, on the innermost part of his ear. If you put your finger in your ear and you feel that little crevice, that's where the skin cancer was. And they wanted to cut off his ear. So they cut off part of his nose before it didn't work. Now they want to cut off part of his ear, the innermost part of his ear, which is a risky business. And he got in a hurry and came down to 1384 Broadway and saw Dr. Lederman, and we treated him. We talked about all the options, obviously, and if you want surgery, he's welcome to have it. We believe that the patient is the president of the United States, of her or his body. And this man just did not want to have any surgery or removing the innermost part of his ear for a skin cancer. He tried the nose. It didn't work. And we see so many people who come here wanting their skin cancer treated with no cutting and no bleeding, with high success, or success about 95%, with a unique program here pioneered over decades. We've treated thousands of patients over decades with high success, no cutting, no bleeding, and general no deformity. And his cancer went away during the course of just a few treatments. So he is very, very happy. And while I'm talking about him, I'll talk about a woman we treated at the same time. She had a big cancer on her lip. She was seen by a dermatologist. The dermatologist was going to send him for surgery to remove this woman's lip. Her lower lip was filled with a basal cell cancer. And, well, she came here, and when she came here, she just did not want to have her lower lip removed by a surgeon for a skin cancer. And we treated her, and she, too, is in remission, doing great. So you have a huge experience. If you have a skin cancer or questionable lesion, you're always welcome here. We have a booklet about skin cancers. We actually have booklets and DVDs about most of the diseases and tumors and situations, radiation medicines that we talk about. So this man had his skin cancer on the nose. It came back after Mohs surgery, where they promised him they got the last cancer cell. Came back the same kind of cancer, right in the same spot. We treated him in a few treatments. He's cancer-free years later. Now just finished up his ear, the innermost left ear. Saw him every day on treatment, and he is so happy. And now this woman who had a big cancer, basal cell on her lip, lower lip, and she too is in remission just with a few treatments. This is the work we do every day at 1384 Broadway. And I talk about a man they treated for lung cancer. He's a smoker. He lives in Queens. And he came with a lung cancer years ago, about 10 years ago. He had a lung cancer. He saw a lung surgeon, a thoracic surgeon, and a pulmonologist. And they sent him immediately for surgery. And he heard about Dr. Lederman. He heard about non-invasive treatment for lung cancer. And this is the work we do, and we do, and we were the first in New York to do body radiosurgery. In fact, as I talked about before, first in New York, first in America, first in the Western Hemisphere, non-invasive treatment. I know radiosurgery sounds like cutting and bleeding, but it's really a misnomer. It's misnamed. Radiosurgery means it acts like surgery without surgery. So it's beams of radiation, and we treated his lung cancer, biopsy-proven lung cancer, about 10 years ago, even more than 10 years ago, and he's been cancer-free. Remember, he's a smoker now. So smokers, sad to say, often get more than one smoking disease, especially if they're cured of the first one. Like this man is cancer-free more than 10 years after the lung cancer was treated, and now he comes in with blood in the urine. He saw a urologist. They diagnosed a small cell cancer of the bladder. He saw a urologist in the neighboring borough. The doctor told me he's got to have his bladder removed and chemotherapy. And this man is very adamant that he did not want his bladder removed. He did not want any chemotherapy. And he said, I'm going to Dr. Lederman. And this doctor said, blah, blah, blah, blah, blah. And none of those blahs were good words. And the patient said, I know Dr. Lederman. He treated me more than 10 years ago. No matter what you say about him, I'm going. And the more you say, blah, blah, blah, blah, blah, the faster I'm going. And he got in whatever train, the subway from Queens, and came here, and we treated his bladder. He's adamant against any systemic therapies, adamant against any surgery. And just about 10 days ago, this urologist, the same one who said all these bad things about me, repeated the cystoscopy. Cystoscopy is to look inside the bladder. Before I had a massive cancer, small cell cancer, he looked inside the bladder. He said, wow, I didn't know Dr. Lederman could do that. And all the cancer had gone away. It had all gone away. And remember, he had had, when he came to me for the bladder, before he came, we staged him up. It was something we like to do. And he had cancer in the bladder, and he had a mass in the lung. And he said, Dr. Lederman, I'm impressed with your work for the lung 10 years ago and for the bladder now, and now I want you to treat my lung, which is the small cell cancer that traveled to the lung. And now we're treating him for that non-invasively, with no cutting and no bleeding. He's still declining all systemic therapy, all surgery. And now the urologist who said all those bad blah, blah, blah words about me is regretting what he said. I offered to call the urologist when the patient was here in my room, and he said, no, please don't call him. And of course, I honor the patient's desire. So the patient is always the king or queen of their body. This man said, I'm very happy with your work. I trust you. And I want you now to treat my lung like you treated my bladder. And this is actually the opposite lung. This is the left lung. He was treated more than 10 years ago to the right lung for lung cancer. This is a bladder cancer that has traveled to the lung. So it's stage 4. And the bladder is totally gone in remission. He had a cysto. There was no cancer left. The lung cancer we treated 10 years ago is in remission. And now we're treating the last site of disease. So it tells you the benefits of a second opinion, whether you're this man who had lung cancer, he declined surgery a decade ago, he declined radical removal of his bladder, recently declined chemotherapy, Or let's talk about the man who worked in that hospital, the famous hospital for 40 years, knew every doctor. They never found his kidney cancer. They never found his acoustic neuroma. And now he's been treated for the prostate in remission, the kidney in remission, the acoustic neuroma in remission, and he's now being treated for arthritis of the right knee in remission. The pain has gone away, and he's wishing to have the left knee treated, which we've already started now. This is the work we do. We have lots of information to send you if you want. There's 500,000 people a day in the Times Square area. You can walk to 38th and Broadway, just a minute away, and pick up information. 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
4: News this hour from Town Hall. I'm Jason Walker. Just an incredible story developing right now. Authorities in Nepal say two workers have been rescued alive from a hydropower tunnel 9 days after the flooding. President Trump appointing a new Army secretary.
5: President Trump has named Adam Tell as the acting Army secretary, effective immediately following the sudden departure of Driscoll. Amid report of tensions with Defense Secretary Pete Hegseth. Tell is currently Assistant Secretary at the Army Office of Civil Works, where he's been since August of 2025. Before that, he worked mostly for Republican lawmakers, was Chief of Staff for Senator Bill Hagerty of Tennessee, and served during Trump's first term as a Special Assistant to the President for Legislative Affairs. Jennifer King, Washington.
4: Well, the deadlocked jury in that Lindsey Clancy trial in Massachusetts has gone home again without a verdict after Judge William Sullivan instructed them on reasonable doubt.
6: The evidence must convince you of the defendant's guilt to a reasonable and moral certainty, a certainty that convinces your understanding and satisfies your reason and judgment as jurors who are sworn to act conscientiously on the evidence. This is what we mean by proof beyond a reasonable doubt. All right. And with that, I'm going to ask you to resume your deliberations.
4: Tensions had flared on day six of deliberations when the defense alleged a single holdout juror was refusing to follow instructions on reasonable doubt. The jury will return Friday morning. Controversy over professionals and so-called amateurs continuing. LSU head football coach Lane Kiffin's chances of fielding former NFL players improved Thursday night when a judge issued preliminary injunctions against the NCAA. More on these stories, townhall.com.
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9: Thank you, Rob, and thank you, Noah, and thank you for tuning in today. Every day we're on the radio, and every day we learn together, and every day is different. So if you listened yesterday, well, there's new news today, and new information, and new patients. Every day I see patients, and I take notes, and then I take the most interesting patients that I think would be of interest and importance and make a point, and bring those papers to you through the radio. So my name is Dr. Lederman. I'll introduce myself in a few minutes, but let's just say I'm the only Harvard-trained, New York only Harvard-trained, triple-board certified radiation oncologist here for you. I've been in New York for almost 40 years. I've probably treated you or your friends or your neighbors or your family or someone in your church or synagogue or mosque or wherever. And I've been around and I'm board certified, and we've treated thousands of patients, so I have a huge experience, and patients love to have a doctor with a huge experience and with innovative thinking. So I want to talk about two sisters, and two interesting sisters. One sister came to me years ago. These are two loving sisters. They're very close. They spend a lot of time together. They're each individual and they're each special in different ways. One sister came to me years ago with cancer. She'd had surgery and she had had chemotherapy and she just was not getting better. She had pain. She'd had surgery for pelvic cancer, gynecologic cancer, and then she had chemo for an advanced stage 4 cancer. Stage 4 cancer usually means that the cancer has traveled, it's gotten in the bloodstream, it's traveled to the bones or the liver or the lungs. Well, this is a woman who came to me with pain, unexplained pain. She'd had surgery and chemotherapy for her cancer at a super duper place, as you probably might suspect, and she just was not getting better. And she came to me and I examined her, and we got special blood tests, and so many places don't really examine the patient, and so many places don't really get cancer markers on a regular basis, and so many places don't get the best imaging. And you can say, well, why is that? And that's a whole other issue, which we can talk about when you come in. You can guess why they don't get the own imaging or the best imaging. But they didn't get the best imaging, and they just kept on giving her chemo and chemo and chemo, and it didn't work. And she was getting worse and worse and worse. And so she came to me, and I reviewed all the documents. So I could tell everyone, it's always best to meet in person so I can speak to the patient and review the records and speak to the family and answer all the questions, examine the patient, and then order proper tests. And that's what we did in her. And we found what was very interesting in this woman was that the cancer had traveled to the muscles of the abdominal wall. So it was cancer that had traveled through the bloodstream. It got through into the bloodstream. That's what cancers do when it spreads distantly. Usually spreads through the bloodstream. and had to travel to the wall, the muscle walls. It was not in the bones. It was not in the lymph nodes. It was not in the lungs or the liver. But it was in the wall, the abdominal wall. There's like a wall, like in your house or apartment. There's a wall that keeps you from outside elements. Well, there's also a wall that keeps your innards from being outers. And without that wall, really you'd have no protection and no body integrity. So her cancer, interestingly, had traveled to the abdominal wall. And again, it's why it's so important to go to a doctor with a huge experience. And you try to tell people why it's of value to come here. 90% of the time when I see new patients, 90% of the time we tell things to the patient about their own body and condition and situation that they never knew before. So it's very important. And some people don't understand. They think all doctors are alike, like all donuts are alike, or all cars are alike, or all spouses are alike, or all children are alike. And they're not. Every patient is unique. Every patient's situation is unique. And that's why we try to do the best possible tests and make them particular tests dictated for each patient. So this patient, we found cancer had traveled to the abdominal wall. She'd been elsewhere. She had chemo and surgery and exams, and no one ever thought to look in the abdominal wall. Non-invasively, no cutting, no bleeding, no pain, no suffering, with physical exam and imaging, and that's what we found. And we were able to treat the cancer in the abdominal wall with non-invasive radiosurgery, work that pioneered first in America, first in New York, and of course first in the Western Hemisphere by yours truly, Dr. Lederman. We've treated 40,000 patients over decades, so we have a huge experience. And we're able not only to find the cancer in this woman, but we're able to treat it non-invasively. And now she's years out with cancer that had traveled to the right abdominal wall and the left abdominal wall. We were able to treat her non-invasively, and still years later the cancer's in remission, and she had stage 4 cancer. Remember, the usual patient in America has stage 4 cancer, and they get chemo usually for the rest of their life, and they often die, and they die a miserable death. Well, this person, just the opposite. She was treated for stage 4 cancer and was treated not only years ago but successfully, with the cancer never coming back. And now, years later, is in remission. So I'm telling you that story, which is only a third of the story. So sister number one, loving sister number one, treated for cancer, traveled to abdominal wall years ago, non-invasively, no cutting, no bleeding, stage 4 cancer in remission years later. And then her sister develops cancer. Remember, these two are very tight siblings, which is a beautiful thing, really. Sometimes they come with their friends, sometimes they come with their boyfriend, sometimes they come with others. So the sister has an advanced gynecologic cancer, and she has actually a uterine cancer growing through the wall that was very high risk. And she came to us for evaluation, and she too was chose us to treat her, to treat her cancer so that it would not return after surgery. She'd had surgery elsewhere for her uterus, and then she came to us for adjuvant. Adjuvant is additional therapy, and we were able to treat her for her uterine cancer, which is very high risk, high grade, growing through the muscle, very invasive cancer. And now she also is cancer-free, two sisters cancer-free, doing great, which is fantastic. And again, sometimes they bring their friends with cancer and their boyfriends with cancer and others. And we talk about whatever they ask us to talk about to try to evaluate the patient. We're here for the patient. And now this woman with terrible, terrible pain, she had terrible, terrible pain, and she went to one of the top-notch, most famous places for arthritic pain, and was told that she had to have surgery to remove her knee and replace her knee with an artificial knee. And she was upset about that. It was radical surgery and a big surgery. And yeah, of course you can replace your knee, but maybe she would rather not have radical surgery and have her knee removed. And she, in fact, left that consultation upset that the doctor was telling her that's the only option, that she had weight reduction and physical therapy and medicines and other procedures and creams and ointments, and nothing worked. And her life was getting worse and worse, not because of cancer. Her cancer is in remission after our treatment, but because of arthritic pain in her knee. And she got in her car to go home to tell her family she scheduled 3 weeks hence to have radical surgery to remove her knee. And she turned on the radio, this station, and she heard Dr. Lederman talking about the new program of low-dose, very low-dose radiation for the treatment of arthritis, arthritis in the hands, the elbows, the shoulders, the hips, the knees, even plantar fasciitis, like Usain Bolt, the famous world's fastest man, the man from Jamaica who had Olympic gold medals in three consecutive Olympic Games, the world's fastest man, had low-dose radiation for his heel for plantar fasciitis and went on to win gold medals. Well, this woman heard me, and she knew me. She knew me from her own treatment and from her sister's treatment, and decided to give me a call and come in to Radio Surgery New York at 1384 Broadway, where we accept most insurances, Medicare, Medicaid, and talk about her situation. And I met her, just like I meet every patient who wants and needs. And I examined her and heard her story. And what was shocking is that this surgeon, one of the most famous places in the world for treatment of this condition, she had been to and had surgery planned, she never, ever, ever had MRI of her knee, the best imaging of the joint, which was in a way shocking. It's like treating a cancer in a way without knowing where it is or what the situation is. There may be many reasons for pain in the knee. Even one could have cancer in the knee, right? There's not only arthritis in the knee, so there's many, many conditions. And she was scheduled for radical surgery to remove her knee without any imaging in a woman with known cancer. So I saw her, and we have updated her blood tests. She's always here routinely, like clockwork. And we've got other tests, blood tests, and imaging to make sure that the diagnosis was correct, that it wasn't something else, wasn't cancer or some other dread disease. And, yeah, well, sometimes arthritis is a dread disease. I can tell you, seeing patients with arthritis pain, and some people have such severe pain, it is severe and debilitating pain. And so we sent her to one of the best places in town for imaging, and independently. We would like independent views, of course, to give a patient. The patients have an independent view, and she had an independent view and saw exactly the extent of destruction in the knee. It was not cancer, but arthritic destruction. And she said, Dr. Lederman, I want you to treat my knee with your low-dose radiation like you've proposed and like you speak about. It's not cancer. It's not like my sister have stage 4 cancer. It's not like my cancer, which is an advanced cancer, treated with radiation. But it's arthritic pain in the knee. And there's 30 million Americans with similar arthritic pain in the knee. And so many are getting surgery. And surgery is expensive and debilitating. You're in the hospital and they're removing your knee and throwing it in your beautiful knee in the garbage. And then you're getting whatever hospital stay and rehab stay and hopefully improvement and hopefully no complications versus low dose radiation, which is about as complication free as you can imagine. We've treated so many joints, we've never seen a side effect, thank God, and we never anticipate to do so, but we're prepared for most anything. We got approval from her insurance company. Insurances do improve low-dose radiation for arthritic pain in the hands and elbows and shoulders and hips and knees and even plantar fasciitis. And this is the work we do, and we've now treated this woman. And even with the first treatment, she reports dramatic improvement, and now she's finished the treatments and is doing great. And she is so happy that she's not spending the next few weeks in the hospital with anesthesia and rehab and all the potential complications from radical knee surgery replacement. Whereas here she had low-dose radiation with no side effects. She came in We have an individual stereotactic frame for the patient. We computerized the patient, we computerized the area, calculated the dose, and then administered the dose. And just in minutes, even after the first treatment, she is better. And this is the work we do, and something new for most people. Most people have not heard, although thousands of patients have been treated for arthritic pain and even plantar fasciitis over decades. So if you have a question or concern, it's always best to meet in person. We have a package of information to send you if you're wishing that. If you or your loved ones have cancer, that's one issue, and we're expert board certified in the treatment of radiation medicine, which includes treatment of cancer. Radiation medicine also includes tumors that are not cancer, like meningiomas, acoustic neuromas, pituitary tumors, and other tumors throughout the body. And now, the treatment of arthritic pain with low-dose radiation, treatment of plantar fasciitis with low-dose radiation. We have information for you. We accept most insurances, Medicare, Medicaid. 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Just give us a call at 212-CHOICES, 212-246-4237. If you are like these two wonderful women, loving women, who I know very well, they've come to us for cancer when it seemed hopeless. One sister with stage 4 cancer had a surgery and chemo and nothing was working. Another sister had radiation to prevent the cancer from coming back and now is receiving, or actually received, radiation for the terrible knee pain. Right now, she was scheduled to be in the hospital for surgery. Instead, right now, she's with her family and loved ones and out and about and doing the things she wants, which is so fantastic. My name is Dr. Lederman. 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
9: We're back. I want to talk about a man. He may be no different than you or your neighbor or your friend or someone down the street. He came as a 66-year-old man, a black man from Jamaica. He had a child. He had diabetes. He was on urinary medicines. He had some frequent urination. He was told he had benign prostatic hypertrophy. Benign, he was told. He had kidney stones, period. He had urination twice a night. Daytime was a little slow. He had some pelvic pain. His weight was 180, height is 5'10". He had no bleeding. His bowels were okay. He had some constipation, and urinating at night was difficult. He was on multiple medications. He was on metformin for diabetes and uroxetrol to urinate better. He was on medicine for his erections. And I examined him. He had no family history. His father had prostate issues, but there was no family history. And remember, most people with cancer have no family history of that cancer. So you can't rely on your family to direct you. So I examined him. He had an enlarged prostate. And, well, this was 8 years ago. He had an enlarged prostate, and we got blood tests. So he walked in like many people come here to get checked out. Not everyone comes with arthritis or cancer. Some people come to get checked out, and that checking out has probably saved his life. We know that men get checked out have a much higher chance to be cancer-free. Men who don't get checked out ever have a much higher chance of dying. So he came to me at a PSA that was elevated. He had an MRI showing a deformed prostate. He had biopsies that showed a Gleason 6 cancer, stage T1C. And he had been treated here 8 years ago. So 8 years ago, he came with a cancer, biopsy-proven cancer, MRI showing a deformed, irregular prostate. And he was treated. And now, 8 years later, he's cancer-free. His PSA is zero. It's actually 0.08, about as low as can be. His weight's 191. He's 5'7". He's doing great. And this is the work that we do every day at 1384 Broadway for this man who came to us just for a checkup. He had cancer, and now 8 years later, he's cancer-free. And it's good advice for anyone, man or woman. If you're worried about your situation, you want to get checked up, this is a great place to be. We accept most insurances, Medicare, Medicaid. We're centrally located. It's easy to get to us. There's 15 subway lines that come to us, all the buses, Port Authority, Grand Central. This is the work that we do every day at 1384 Broadway. Now, I want to talk about a woman who came to us 5 years ago. She's a 50-year-old woman. She had a one-year history of having a lump in the breast. She noticed the lump. It was right next to her nipple. A year before she came, it was growing inside. She had a mammogram at one of the big hospitals in New York. She had a spiculated mass in the breast. She had an ultrasound biopsy of the breast. She had MRIs. The MRI showed a 2.8 centimeter mass in the right breast behind the nipple. She had a second lesion that was 1.8 centimeters. And they were connected like a dumbbell. They were connected. And she had no disease in the opposite breast and no lymph nodes. And we saw her. She had this breast cancer. She had two pregnancies and one child. She had no chemo and no surgery. She was actually a nurse. And her mother died from kidney disease. We examined her. And on exam, she had this mass in the breast, nothing in the lymph nodes. She had a 3-centimeter mass in the right breast, the upper outer quadrant. So upper outer of the right breast. Outer means up towards the arm, and that's the most common site. It's not the only site of breast cancer, but it's the most common site. So she had a 3-centimeter mass, nothing in the lymph nodes, and she came to us 5 years ago. And 5 years ago, so she had a stage T2 breast cancer. We got her old images. We got the MRI. We got the biopsy report. We did cancer markers. And we talked about all the options. She was adamant against any surgery. She wanted no lumpectomy, no mastectomy, no chemotherapy, only our treatment. And now, 5 years later, she is here with beautiful results. She came in this week. I examined her. Beautiful results. She's happy. 5 years later, cancer-free, only with radiation, radiosurgery for breast cancer. No surgery, no cutting, no bleeding, no lumpectomy, no mastectomy, no reconstruction, of course, no chemo, and now is cancer-free 5 years later. So this is the work we do, and we have lots of information and lots of experience treating breast cancer over decades. When I first came to New York 40 years ago, at one of the big hospitals, actually most of the big hospitals, 97% of the women were getting mastectomies, losing their breast. In my practice at that time, 90% of women were keeping their breast, and it's probably even higher today. So this woman, 5 years later, came with invasive cancer of the right breast, to an almost 3-centimeter lesion, stage T2, chose our treatment only and is cancer-free. We examined her. We got imaging. We got blood tests, and this is what we do. People sometimes say, well, do you examine your patients? Do you test your patients? Do you follow up your patients? And the answer is yes, of course we do. This is the work that we do every day at 1384 Broadway, board certified, here for you. Call for information. You can pick up information. You can call now or later or never, whatever is good for you. And we can send information in the mail to give you information. But the best information is to meet in person. So come in if you wish. Bring your documents if you wish. It's always best to have as much information as possible. And then we go from there and answer all your questions. And our schedule, just so you know it, on Sundays, we're here from 11 a.m. till 12 noon, and then from 1 p.m. to 2 p.m. On Saturdays, we're here from 11 a.m. to noon, and then Saturday afternoon from 1 to 2 p.m., 3 to 4 p.m., and 5 to 6 p.m. every Saturday on WOR. And then every night, we're here at midnight, from midnight until 1 every night. Many people go to sleep with Dr. Lederman. Many people wake up with Dr. Lederman. Many people work with Dr. Lederman. 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
1: 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This is Rob Redstone here with Dr. Gil Lederman in the heart of New York City. We're just a few steps from the Radio Surgery New York Cancer Treatment Center on Broadway and 38th Street. 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He was the first in New York with fractionated brain radiosurgery, and he's the first in America and in the Western Hemisphere with body radiosurgery. 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
2: We are back. I want to talk about a man, 50-year-old man, so young, and you can say, wow, people are getting cancer younger and younger, and it's true. We see people that are younger and younger, and there's a whole demographic study that shows younger and younger people are getting cancer, and this man came to us as a 50-year-old, but the youngest person with prostate cancer in America is actually, who died of cancer, was 13, so it's maybe a warning sign, especially if you have a family history. This man came as a 50-year-old from Ghana. He's married. He has 5 children. He came with his wife. He had high blood pressure and prostate issues. He had a high PSA, and his biopsy showed cancer. He actually was diagnosed when he was 49. He had Gleason 6 cancer, and he was evaluated at one of the biggest hospitals in New York. His PSA was 5.8, and then he had a repeat PSA was 6.2, and had a biopsy showing cancer. Had multiple cores. Usually when prostate cancer is suspected, there's a, like a spring-loaded gun in the prostate, and usually 12, but some places are different, but usually 12 little needles go in, and 3 of these 12 showed cancer. He had Gleason 6 cancer, and he had symptoms, and he had a family history that was zero. So he came here because he had a friend who told him, hey, check out Dr. Lederman. He had no bleeding. He was 160 pounds. He was 5'9". He had no headaches. His hearing was fine. He never smoked. There's nothing he did that caused it, and there was no family history. He had a rising PSA. He had a biopsy showing Gleason 6 cancer. And he saw a surgeon who wanted to do surgery because of his age. Also in the black community, there's higher risk of having prostate cancer.

have prostate cancer each year, and it's predicted that prostate cancer will double in incidence by 2040. So it's great to get ahead of the curve and to know and to be smart and to have better health. And this is the work that we do every day at 1384 Broadway, Broadway and 38th Street, in the heart of New York City. Now, I talk about a woman who was here. She came with a 5-centimeter mass. She had indentation. She had a deformity of the breast. She had axillary nodes. She had a biopsy that was positive. And she was told by a surgeon, oh, she has a big mass. She had lymph nodes involved. She has to have radical surgery to remove her breast. She's 53 years old. She was divorced. She had one child. She had diabetes and high blood pressure. And she was diagnosed years ago. She had a mammogram. The cancer was palpable. She had a deformity in the breast. And again, you don't have to feel the mass to have breast cancer. You don't have to feel anything. So many think, oh, I'll go get checked out if I feel something, if I have bleeding. No, because you have a mass the size of a pea in your lung or your breast or your prostate or your bladder or your colon, and you'll never find it. You will never find it on your own. The purpose of working up staging is to find cancer before it spreads, when it's most treatable. So sad to say, this woman's whole breast was deformed. Actually, if you look at our breast cancer booklet, there's a picture of a woman whose breast looks like it's folded over, it's doubled over from the cancer. Well, that's this woman. She was told she should have a mastectomy. She declined. She walked away. She walked away with cancer, was deforming the breast, doubling over the breast, with cancer in her lymph nodes. She walked away from treatment. She was 149 when I saw her. Just 2 years before, she was 160, very likely losing weight because of the cancer. When cancer grows, it eats calories. She lost 11 pounds. She had no fevers, no night sweats, no bleeding. She was on medicine for diabetes and high blood pressure. She had a sister with breast cancer. So here you go, a sister first degree with breast cancer. That's a warning sign, but again, you do not have to have a family member to have cancer yourself. So I examined her in the right axilla, the right armpit. She had masses that were 2 centimeters, and the right breast was a mass 5 centimeters, about the size of a plum, at the 6 o'clock position. So if you imagine the breast is like a clock, the 6 o'clock position just below the nipple area was rock hard and deformed. It was indented. And so she had this right breast cancer at the 6 o'clock with cancer had already traveled. She had no testing for 1.5 years. She was diagnosed 1.5 years before she came to me. She just walked away with cancer, had no treatment, which we do not advise. If you have a cancer or concerned about cancer, come in, call us, 2 and 2 choices. We accept most insurances, Medicare, Medicaid. 1384 Broadway, come in. Walking away is not great. She walked away, and she was treated years ago. Years ago she was treated, and now she is cancer-free with radiation only. No surgery, no mastectomy, no lumpectomy, no chemo. She had this large mass in the breast and the armpit, and both were treated with radiation, radiosurgery. Both were treated, and now she's cancer-free, and this is the work we do. And of course, when we see patients, we talk about all the options, and she had all the options, local, regional, systemic, combination. We encourage her to be seen by surgery and medical oncology. We like everyone to have all the chances, and yet she walked away from surgery and chemotherapy elsewhere at one of the super-duper generals, came here, was treated, and is now cancer-free. She's very happy about the results. She's doing great. She's feeling great. And by the way, that breast that was folded over before has returned to normal. It looks normal. So this is the work that we do every day at 1384 Broadway. We have a booklet about breast cancer. We have DVD about breast cancer. We'll give you those when you come in. You can get them sent to you at no charge. You can call now or never, whatever is good for you. But it's always good to get checked out. If you've not had recent mammograms and physical exam and blood tests, you can come in and get checked out. There's 3 reasons people come to us. One is to get checked out. One is if you've been diagnosed with cancer and you want the fresh opinion to begin with, to learn all the options. Sometimes people go and they just hear about one option. If they hear a surgeon, they only hear about surgery. So we like all our patients to hear all the options.

0: And of course, number three is you have cancer and treatment isn't working. Whatever you're having, chemo, radiation, or surgery, it's not working, and you want some new ideas that may have not been told to you, it may be hidden from you elsewhere. So often patients learn, 90% of the time when patients come here, they learn things that they never knew before. And now, of course, there's a fourth reason to come, all talking about arthritic pain, low-dose radiation, plantar fasciitis, pain in the hands, the hips, the knees, the feet, elbows, shoulders. This is the work we do, radiation medicine at Radiosurgery New York, 1384 Broadway. So I want to tell you something special. I've told you before, you can call in. I want to tell you a little bit about myself, which I said I would do earlier. My name is Dr. Gil Lederman. I was born and raised in Waterloo, Iowa. I went to public school, university, MD at 25, like my brother Ted, my wonderful brother Ted, MD at 25. And Dr. Ariel Lederman, board-certified cancer doctor, my son. Three Dr. Ledermans, all MDs at 25. Ariel studied and graduated, studied at some of the finest places in America, from the Atlantic to the Pacific. Trained and studied, is very serious, is loved by the patient, is super competent, super caring, super confident in offering all the options to the patient, and caring and meticulous with each patient, loved by his patients and by their families and staff and others. 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I was MD at 25, went on to University of Chicago, spent 3 years treating thousands of patients with medical conditions at University of Chicago, Michael Reese, board certified internal medicine, then 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
0: We're back. I want to talk about a 66-year-old woman. She's from Barbados. She came to us with a mass in the supraclavicular area. She had an ultrasound showing a thyroid lesion, and I examined her, and we actually found a breast cancer. So 5 years ago, she came to us with one issue, which was not a cancer issue. We found a cancer of the breast. It was called DCIS, ductal carcinoma in situ. Ductal carcinoma in situ is considered stage zero cancer. When breast cancer cells are found in the ducts and haven't traveled through the ducts, but are biopsy positive, that's ductal carcinoma in situ. If they invade into the tissues, that's an invasive cancer. She had DCIS. She had a mass in the breast. We found it, we biopsied it, and we talked about all the options. I sent her to be seen by surgeons and others, and she just did not want surgery. She did take hormonal therapy along with the radiation, and now years later, she is cancer-free. Actually, she came to us, 7 years ago. So 7 years cancer-free is a whole time period. Found a cancer in the breast. She was not up to date for mammograms. It's another reason to get checked out. To get checked out for anybody, it's a good idea for anyone to get checked out. The breast, the prostate, the colon, the lungs, the pancreas, the liver, the bladder. Lots of reasons to come to Radio Surgery New York, and lots of information and lots of experience. And this is the work that we do every day at 1384 Broadway, 38th Street in the heart of New York City. And we're talking about a man who came to us with a pituitary tumor. So pituitary tumors, it's considered the master gland. It's in charge of the thyroid and growth and sexual function and adrenal function and sends out little hormones throughout the body. It's called the master gland. This man had two surgeries on his brain for pituitary tumor and didn't work. It did not work. He had two surgeries, opened up his head, two surgeries, and now the surgeon was proposing, this is years ago, was proposing a third surgery. And this man was upset that he had surgery on his head twice, and it didn't work. And now the same surgeon wants to open up his head again the third time, and he was just fed up with it. And his surgeon didn't tell him, hey, I can open up your head the first time or see Dr. Lederman, or I can open up your head the second time or see Dr. Lederman, or I can open up your head the third time and see Dr. Lederman. The surgeon never told him about all the options, which you really think is not what we do. Here we talk about all the options. You'll see signs up with the Art of Radiosurgery, which include all the options. If you call us, you'll get a package of information about all the options. Finally he came here and he learned all the options. Finally, after two surgeries with a third surgery in his face, which he refused, he came here and he had radiosurgery for his pituitary tumor. Remember, the first doctor to perform brain radiosurgery in New York, one of the first in the world, Dr. Lederman, We have a huge experience. Our success rate in pituitary tumors is 97%, so it's very high success. And this is the work we do. It's all non-invasively with no cutting and no bleeding and no pins in the head. This is the work that we do every day at 1384 Broadway. And we can send you information about brain tumors and brain cancers, whether it's benign brain tumors like meningiomas or this one, a pituitary tumor, acoustic neuromas, often causing unilateral hearing loss, or then the cancers of the brain, including gliomas, glioblastomas, and metastasis. Metastasis are cancers that travel through the bloodstream to the brain. So there's lots of reasons to seek care here. This is the work that we do every day at 1384 Broadway. And this man came to us when two surgeries on his head, on his pituitary, did not work. He had a pituitary tumor. The tumor came back again and again, and then the third time came here years ago and has been treated and now is in remission. When surgery didn't work, it's in remission. You don't have to have surgery first to come here. You can come here on your own. You can come here originally. You don't need your doctor to send you here. You can come on your own. So many people think, oh, I need a referral. 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We accept most insurances, Medicare, Medicaid. 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We have lots of information. 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Better yet, you can come in and get a package of information, and you get a package for yourself and your friend. And so many radio listeners learn so much. Radio listeners are ambassadors of information, and so often radio listeners tell other people in restaurants, or they overhear someone talk about, I have a brain tumor, I have a cancer, I don't know what to do. My doctor says I need more chemo or surgery. And so often one of our radio listeners or one of our patients taps that person on the shoulder and says, hey, you may want to see Dr. Lederman. You may get some new ideas. And I can tell you, people that come here, 90% of the time, people who come here learn about things that they never knew before about their own body. So often we're able to tell people about their own body or their own situation they never knew before. It's so common. 90% of the time, people come here, learn about their own body. They never knew things before. This is the work that we do every day at 1384 Broadway, Broadway in the heart of New York City. And I want to talk about a patient, and a patient who came to us with an MRI. This is a 67-year-old man from Jamaica. He's married with a child. He had a bladder spasm. He had urination at nighttime. He was on multiple medications. He was seen by doctors elsewhere. And they told him he had BPH and bladder spasm and a poor stream. Well, he came to us, and he was scheduled for a biopsy. He had a biopsy planned, and he came to us, and we worked him up. And, in fact, his MRI was totally negative. And his PSA was 0.3, and he didn't need the biopsy. So here's a man, he was told, oh, he had something wrong with his prostate, and we worked him up, and we found there was nothing wrong with the prostate. So here's another reason, the opposite. Elsewhere, they're going to do surgery, they're going to do biopsy, they're going to do cutting. It's an invasive procedure. If you don't need it, you shouldn't have it. So here's a man, we saved him a biopsy and saved him the issues of a biopsy. He didn't need it. So it's another reason. So often I tell you about people who come to us and we find cancer. Here's one just the opposite. His doctor wanted to do procedures and biopsies and so on. He didn't need it. His MRI was negative. His physical exam was negative. His blood test was negative. He didn't need it. He didn't need what was being proposed. And we saved him a procedure. We love to save things, whether it would save the life, which is great, and it's also save a procedure. Save a non-necessary procedure. So this is the work that we do every day at 1384 Broadway. We're talking about a man who came to us just the opposite, 66-year-old man. He had a tongue cancer, and then he had a newly diagnosed prostate cancer. His PSA was going up. It went up to 9.44, and he was found to have a Gleason 8 cancer years ago. He was on multiple medications. Gleason 8 is one of the most aggressive cancers. Gleason understood years ago that there were different degrees of cancer, made a scale from 2 to 10. He took two separate areas, so how you get 2 is 1 plus 1 equals 2. How do you get 10? 5 plus 5 equals 10. 2 is a very low risk. 10 is a very high risk. He had almost that, Gleason 8 cancer, and we treated him years ago. So he had diabetes, high blood pressure, tongue cancer, and now a prostate cancer. 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
5: News this hour from Town Hall. I'm Jason Walker. It has been 9 days since the flooding began, but now officials in Nepal say 2 workers have been rescued alive and well from a hydropower tunnel, as many as 500 people believed to be trapped in that tunnel. The Senate race in Texas heating up ahead of the midterms. A lot of campaign spots on TV.
6: This is Texas. This is not.
7: There are many more than 2 biological sexes. In fact, there are 6.
8: Competing campaign ads airing nonstop on TV in Texas. Republican Ken Paxton with this ad about his opponent, Democrat Socialist James Tallarico.
6: This is Texas. This is not.
9: Something that you love. It's not family or friends.
7: I love, and to say this because it's on my mind, the trans children.
8: And the Tallarico campaign with this ad blasting Paxton.
7: 3 years ago, Ken Paxton was impeached by his own party for using his public office to enrich himself.
8: Laura Winters reporting.
5: The vice president offering new details on a major energy agreement.
10: Vice President J.D. Vance is discussing the administration's new oil deal with Venezuela.
11: We're using, of course, the successful Venezuela operation and some of the friendships and some of the relationships that have developed in the wake of that operation to create what is effectively a new 65 billion barrel of oil reserve for the United States of America.
10: The deal was negotiated with Venezuela's interim government and is being billed as costing American taxpayers nothing. Willie Nelson, The White House.
5: A former Justice Department pardon attorney who says she was fired after she refused to recommend the restoration of actor Mel Gibson's gun rights has now sued Uncle Sam that over her termination. More on these stories at townhall.com.
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2: 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I'm Rob Redstone, broadcasting in the heart of New York City. 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
0: Thank you, Rob, and thank you, Noah, and thank you for tuning in today and every day. Every day we're here, and every day we're trying to learn together so we're smarter and healthier, and we don't get waylaid with a surprise diagnosis. We try to anticipate. We try to do the right thing in advance. We try not to wait until the last minute or after the last minute. We're going to be talking about that in just a few minutes. But I want to talk about something that really was very alarming this week to me and my staff. This past year, we saw a patient. He's a lawyer, so he's a highly achieved man. He lives in New York City. He works in New York City. He's a real estate lawyer. And like so many people, sad to say, he maybe thought of himself invincible, that he didn't have to go to the doctor, he didn't have to go get checked out, he didn't have to get PSAs, like President Biden, which you're going to talk about in just a few minutes. And he comes to us after going to all the big super-duper places, and I'm including almost all of the big super-duper places, and they all, of course, think they're big super-duper places. And he comes to us with a PSA of 20. So normal PSA is considered up to 4, although you can have prostate cancer when the PSA is 1 or 2 or 3. It depends on a variety of factors, which we can talk about later. His PSA was 20, so it was 500% elevated from the usual 4 or less. And he had a Gleason 7 cancer. So Gleason is how the cancer looks under the microscope. So he had a very aggressive cancer, PSA very high, Gleason score high, and combination is very, very, very, very, very ominous for this man. And we talked about all the options to this man. And he'd been at all the big super-duper places and seen by surgeons and radiation and chemo doctors and smart guy, lawyer, well-trained. He's working hard. He, even when he's sitting in our office, he's working on his cases. So he's a smart man. And there's no excuse for coming in with a PSA of 20, really. Every man should know what their PSA is, and there's correlates in for women, too, what your mammogram is, what your ultrasound is, what your pap smear is, for all people, what your colonoscopy shows. So every person, man or woman, needs testing if you want to get a whole ahead of the curve. If you don't care, if you live or die, that's something else. But most of the people that come to us want to live. That's why they're coming. If they didn't care, they wouldn't be here. So this man came with a very risky cancer, PSA 20, Gleason 7, been at all the big super-duper places, and one told him he needs to have surgery, wanted to do surgery. And none of the places showed him the data. None showed him their data, their experience, that, oh, you just have to cut it out. You'll be so happy when you cut it out. That was the overall theme of surgeons. But none of them actually opened up the book like we do and show the exact data from one of the best, probably the best urology surgeons in America, showing that when you have a PSA of 20, Gleason 7, the chance of successful surgery is very low. There's about an 80% chance of failure, about 20% chance of success. So who would really want to go through radical surgery to know 80% chance you're going to have recurrent cancer? Who would want to do that? I don't think anyone would want to do that. So what do surgeons do in general? And it's not all surgeons. I'm not saying all of anything, because in life we know there's never all, but we know there's usual. And how can I say that? Well, I've seen about 20,000 men in my career with prostate cancer. We've treated 9,000 for cure. So I have a pretty good experience over many years, and we see patients from New York and New Jersey and Connecticut and Hawaii and China and Timbuktu. And just have a family right now from Costa Rica, Virginia, Florida, all over the world people come here. Why? Because they like the idea of a different kind of care, more personal care. So for this man who'd been all around, he was told he had to have surgery, you just have to cut that cancer out, you'll be so happy. All of a sudden, when he came here after being at Super Duper General, well, he understood that if he had surgery, number one, most likely the cancer would come back. Number two, most likely he'd be impotent. And one thing I didn't tell you is that he's a single lawyer. He's well-to-do, has a good social life, as they say. And he wants to keep his social life and his sexual life. And with radical surgery, not only is a failure rate 80%, success rate only 20%, so most likely the cancer would come back, but also most likely his erections would be gone. That's true. A study showed that to be the case about 97% of the time. And most likely about 80% of the time he'd be leaking urine. I'm not sure he wants to go to court leaking urine. And number three, I told you about his social life and sexual life. And with surgery, when they remove the prostate and the urethra is a tube between the bladder and the outside world. Well, then that, like when a plumber cuts out part of a pipe, they have to put the ends of the pipe together to make the pipe work. Same with the urologist. They cut out the prostate and urethra. They have to reconnect the urethra, which shortens the penis. So he'd been at all these surgeons, but no one actually told him the success rate's about 20%. Complication rate is high. Most people are impotent, leaking urine, shortened penis. There's some people who don't even make it through a radical surgery. And he came here, and he came in the last year, and he decided to come with our treatment when he saw the data. It's the first place he actually saw the data. We sat down and showed comparison data with proton beam and radiation and different forms of radiation and surgery and robotic surgery and open surgery. It's the first time anyone actually showed him the data. And he was shocked to learn that there's a different way of consultation where you actually see the doctor, not the assistant. And in so many places, you don't actually even see the doctor anymore. You see the assistant. And most people, in my view, go to the doctor to see the doctor. Well, here you can actually see the board-certified doctor. So he came to us, he had his treatment, and then he brought in this week, and his cancer is now in remission. He had our treatment, he's in remission, he's doing well, his sex life works, his urinary life works, he's fully active, he's at work, and like he was before, sitting in our exam room doing his real estate work, and he brought with us, and to show us a copy of a bill from one of the super-duper general hospitals. And before he came to us, he had a super-duper general, and I won't say which one because, in my view, most of them are interchangeable. He brought, and he had a PET CT scan done. And for prostate cancer, a particular PET scan is called a PSMA test, and it is the most accurate test, and it is the best test in my view, and we try to get it whenever possible for men with prostate cancer. Some insurances allow it, some don't allow it. We work through the insurance companies to get permission. Most people, there's a few people who want to pay for it, and we can provide a cash price. We don't do the PET scan, so it's actually, we work with other facilities who are top notch. So we know the cash price. We know the insurance price. This man went to Super Duper General before he came to us. And he's known about this for some time, but he only brought the bill to us this week from a PET scan that was done when he was at Super Duper General for a PET CT scan called a PSMA test. So for this one test, and I've got the bill in my hand. I'm not defabricating anything here. I've got the bill in my hand. His total amount billed from Super Duper General for just one test, for one PSMA PET scan, was $66,135.40. That was the amount that was billed by Super Duper General to this man. And never in a million years did he think he was going to get this bill. And, well, they did submit it to the insurance company, and believe it or not, and it's, for me, it's ludicrous, and now you can see why your insurance bills are so high. His insurance paid $58,950.53 for one test, almost $59,000 at Super Duper General for a bill that came at $66,000, and then the insurance company reduced the bill by $478, so he owes $7,418. And he was off the wall, livid, when he saw this. And we also were off the wall because, number one, the usual price of this test is about $5,000. At Super Duper General, he got a bill for $66,135.40. So 12 times more. And we've talked a lot about the best deal for your dollar in medical care, and ARP has actually said for radiology services, it's best to go to an independent center, a freestanding center. So this man's insurance ended up paying $58,900. You'd say, well, I don't care, it's my insurance. But who pays for the insurance? Well, you pay, and I pay, and your family pays, and your loved one pays, and society pays. And why should Super Duper General send this man a bill of $66,000 for a test that really should only be about $5,000, and his copay should be a minor amount? And instead, he got a bill, a copay bill of $7,418, $7,000 for one test. Not a treatment, not a surgery, not just a test. It takes an hour. You get an injection, get scanned, and go about your business. And yeah, it's a good test, but it's no way worth $66,135 at Super Duper General. So how do they get away with it? Well, in my view, they get away with it to a large degree because under Obamacare has basically destroyed private practice in America. And if you remember Obama, when Obamacare was being discussed, said you can, if you love your doctor, you can keep your doctor, your insurance premium won't change a dime. Well, if you know now, most private practitioners have left their office. And if you had a private practice doctor 10, 15 years ago, most likely that doctor is no longer there. and about didn't change a dime. Well, most people's insurance has doubled, some have even tripled. So everything that you were told by a certain politician, in my view, is wrong. Big hospitals are taking over medical care, and they're charging whatever they want to charge. And you can say they're too big to fail. And if Super Duper General tells their insurance company we're going to charge $66,000 for a PET scan, and they got it approved. And this patient, this poor patient, ends up with a bill of $7,418 to pay. He had no idea, and he's livid about that. He's livid about the payment. He's livid about the cost. And we are, too. And we think it's unfair that people go to these big places. And a lot of these big places, if you don't pay the bill, they're going to come after your car or your house or your money or your assets. And there's articles about that, too, about big hospitals going after your private assets if you don't pay your bill. So why is medical care getting a bad name and doctors getting a bad name, in my view? It's not because necessarily doctors are bad people, but they're working in facilities that are doing these terrible things. And this is not the only example. So this example, off the wall. If you have prostate cancer, why would you want to come here? Well, better care, better chance to be to understand your situation, better chance to see comparison data. When you come here for prostate or whatever cancer, you'll most likely get a booklet, an explanation with comparative data about what the chances are here versus elsewhere from the doctor who first brought stereotactic body radio surgery to America, who's treated before any other facility, but for any, you name me 50 super duper places, who was first with body radio surgery? Dr. Lederman. From the North Pole to the South Pole in the Western Hemisphere, we're first with body radio surgery. We've treated 40,000 patients. We have a huge experience over decades, and we accept insurance's normal rates with no surprises like Super Duper that sent this man a bill for $66,000 for just one test. So there's lots of reasons to come here, lots of reasons to say to these hospitals, hey, hospitals for a procedure and a private practice for a procedure should get paid the same. You want to solve the medical problem, pay everyone the same. Why should a hospital Super Duper get $70,000 for a prostate treatment and we get pennies on the dollar for the same treatment with better results? So there's lots of things to do. I've actually written the president and told him, hey, everyone can do what they want to do, but why not pay everyone the same amount? Why should a popsicle at Super Duper General cost $10,000 and a popsicle here cost 10 cents? Why not go on a popsicle, 10 cents wherever you go, and let them figure out how to pay their bills? And why should their president get $10 million a year and a townhouse and a car and a plane and advertise on the Super Bowl? They're nonprofits, so-called nonprofit. One nonprofit in New York, a nonprofit, they're not supposed to make any money, spent $8 million on a Super Bowl ad this year. Why should that be if they're a nonprofit? And if they're a nonprofit, why should the president get $10 million and a car and a townhouse? Why should it be nonprofit? You should think about Mother Teresa. Mother Teresa was a nonprofit. So if you want less surprises and more information and fairness in your care and accuracy in your care and better care and to be able to work with the doctor, not an assistant who you don't even know. Often I come and see patients and I say, well, who took care of you? He said, Dr. Joe. I go look at Dr. Joe and find out Dr. Joe's not even a doctor. And the patient was never told that. The patient didn't have the guts to say, hey, by the way, who are you? What's your qualifications? And later in the show, you'll hear my qualifications. We're proud of our qualifications. But so often, people are so frightened or ashamed to say, hey, who are you? I was supposed to see Dr. X. And where is Dr. X? Why don't I see the doctor? Why am I not seeing an MD, board-certified MD? Why am I seeing some assistant who doesn't even identify themselves? So there's lots of reasons to come to Radio Surgery New York. Not paying $66,135 for one test is one reason. Getting information is another reason. Getting better care is another reason. Seeing the actual doctor is another reason. Seeing comparison data is another reason. Seeing the doctor who first performed body radio surgery in America and Western Hemisphere, and of course New York, is another reason. See the doctor who first brought Stereotactic Brain Radio Surgery in New York is another reason, and so on and so forth. My name is Dr. Lederman, working at 1384 Broadway, Radio Surgery New York, where we do accept most insurances, Medicare, Medicaid, where it costs less, and in my view, you get better care in general. This is the work we do. I've been a doctor, MD, working in New York for 40 years. Most of you have probably heard my voice before. Many of you are my patients or friends of my patients or neighbors of my patients, and you should think about it. 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I can tell you this lawyer is livid. My name is Dr. Lederman. We'll be right back.
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0: We are back. I want to talk about a man who came to me. Just came recently. He came. He's a 67-year-old black man. I say that because in the black community, one in six black men will have prostate cancer, and one in 23 will die of cancer. Now, we take care of everyone of every race, religion, creed, and color. I talk about only in the black community because the rate is almost double of having cancer. So every man and every woman should get checked out, go to your own doctor, or come here if you want to know about cancer so you don't end up like President Biden with stage 4 cancer. I'm going to talk about that in just a few minutes. So this is a man, he's 67, he was born in Jamaica, he's married, he has one child. He has some urination at nighttime, he's been on multiple medications, he's on Vesicare and Uroxetrol. He's being seen at one of the big hospitals by a urologist at one of the big hospitals. Sounds familiar? He has erectile dysfunction, he has a poor stream. And he came to me at doctor's notes, his PSA was 0.28. Remember the last man, the lawyer I talked about, his PSA was 20. This man's PSA was 0.28. Last year, this year it's 0.34, and he had an MRI done, and the urologist at the Super Duper General wants to do a biopsy. Okay, his PSA is 0.34. His chance of having prostate cancer is about zero. And the urologist wants to do a biopsy, and the patient is confused. He understands, he listened to the show. He said, why is this doctor pushing me to get a biopsy when my PSA is 0.34? And we got the doctor's notes. He said he was urinating three times a night. Daytime urination was okay. He had some leakage, no urgency. He has more urination in the cold weather. His eating is okay. His weight's 187. 2 years ago, about the same, with a height of 6'2". He's an ex-smoker, and we know what smoking can do. And he has a family history, but no family history of prostate cancer. He works construction. I examined him. And his exam, he had enlarged prostate, no nodules. So we got the records, and we repeated the PSA, and we repeated the MRI, and his PSA was super low. His PSA was 0.3. So his PSA was 0.3. He had an MRI which showed no nodule, and his doctor at Super Duper General wanted to do a biopsy. Why? Why would a surgeon want to do a procedure on a patient who's got essentially no risk? And remember, doing a procedure on someone with no risk, what's the upside? Well, you don't have cancer. We already know that from the numbers, not from the MRI and the PSA and the physical exam. So the likelihood of cancer is near zero. So it's great maybe for the surgeon to do a biopsy, but is it great for the patient? So we are here for the patient. I didn't go to medical school for the drug company. I didn't go to medical school for the hospital, for the president, so he can have a $10 million salary and a condo and a car and an airplane. No, I went to medical school for the patient. And this is the work that we do every day. And I met with the patient, and he wanted to meet with me. He was desperate to meet with me. He was going to Jamaica for the holidays. He was going to be with his family. And I gave him all the paperwork. I showed him. We sent him to the best possible place in my view in New York for MRIs. He had an image, and it was zero. There was no evidence of cancer. He had a PSA that was 0.3 at a normal physical exam. There was no reason for that biopsy. So why is the doctor proposing it? Well, you can tell me. You can even call in. We're live. You can call in and tell me. Why do you think that doctor was doing a biopsy or proposing a biopsy? And call us. Call us with your cancer questions or medical questions or arthritis questions. As you now know, we treat arthritis, osteoarthritis, with low-dose radiation, which is a very safe procedure. We've treated many, many patients. Actually, worldwide, thousands of patients have been treated over decades for arthritis of the knees, arthritis of the hips, arthritis of the hands, the elbows, the shoulders. This is the work we do. It's easy treatment for the patient. It's very well tolerated, just a few treatments. It's very low dose radiation. So it's using radiation, but it's at doses that are much different than cancer doses. So it's safe, easy, and most patients have good relief of their pain and suffering. So it's something to think about if you have arthritis. There's 30 million Americans who have arthritis. Lots of people who are suffering. Sometimes I see people who have cancer and arthritis. And so often the people want their arthritis treated before their cancer. I usually say, hey, aren't you worried about living and dying and the cancer? I said, no, doc, I want you to treat my arthritis. My arthritis is killing me. So we can even do both together if you want. This is the work we do. We have information to send you about low-dose radiation for arthritis of the knees, the hips, the hands, the elbows, the shoulders, even the fingers, and also plantar fasciitis. Plantar fasciitis is an inflammation of the tissues of the heel. Like Usain Bolt, the world's fastest man, had radiation. You can see pictures of him in our booklet getting radiation for his heel plantar fasciitis, his heel pain. This is a man, the world's fastest man. He's won the Olympics double gold in three consecutive Olympics. The world's fastest man. Why did he choose low dose radiation for his heel plantar fasciitis? Well, probably maybe for the same reason that you or your loved ones. So if you're having terrible arthritis or pain and you don't want to do hip surgery or knee surgery and you've already been through weight reduction and injections and pills and physical therapy and it's not working and you just don't want to have a joint replaced, you don't want your joint to be taken away from you, but rather to try low-dose radiation to try to stop the inflammation, it may be appealing for you. You can call us at 2 and 2 choices if you want or not. Call now or later or never. We have information to send you about low-dose radiation for arthritis. So there's more to radiation medicine than cancer. Obviously, we've talked about that for years. We've talked about treating cancer for years. We've talked about treating all kinds of cancers, skin cancers and head and neck cancers and brain cancers and lung and breast and pancreas and liver and bladder and colorectal and gynecologic and prostate and bone cancers and sarcomas and primary cancers and metastatic. But there's also benign tumors. And we have one of the world's largest experience treating benign brain tumors like acoustic neuromas, meningiomas, pituitary tumors. And now a whole new program open to those who have arthritis, no cancer, but want to try low-dose radiation with a pretty high success rate of about 80% and no side effects. We've seen no side effects in our patients. It's very well tolerated, easy to do. Well, come in here. We talk about it. We usually like to get scans to confirm the diagnosis and blood tests. This is the work we do every day at 1384 Broadway. So if you want information, call us at 2 and 2 Choices. It's always best to meet in person. Phone calls and emails just don't do it. You're welcome to have your phone calls and emails, but it's always best to meet in person. You can check out our website. There's lots of information on our website also. 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Or you can email me directly. My email is gail@rsny.org. Again, gail@rsny.org. So this is a new program, innovative program, interesting program, highly successful program for most people with essentially no side effects. So give us a call. We do accept most insurances, Medicare, Medicaid. This is the work that we do every day. And I want to tell you one more thing. I told you I'd give you a synopsis of myself because there's so many people in medicine. You think you're going to the doctor and you never see the doctor anymore. I mean, that's happened so often. I can tell you so often. I had a childhood friend who called me from Waterloo, Iowa, and she's a cheerleader. She was a cheerleader in my high school, and now she's dizzy, and she didn't know what to do, and she's going to wait it out, and I told her what I would do. You invited her here to get tested, and she's going to go to her doctor's assistant rather than to actually see the doctor. So you can actually hear, see the doctor, board certified, and you may want to do that. About myself, my name is Dr. Gil Lederman. I'm introducing myself because so many people give information and opinions about cancer treatment actually without much in the way of training. So I'd like to at least share my training experience with you so you know what it is and you know who's on the other side of this radio or smartphone or computer or however you're listening. I was born and raised in Waterloo, Iowa, went to public school, university, MD at 25, real doctor, MD at 25, like my wonderful brother, Dr. Ted Lederman, MD at 25, and my great son, Dr. Ariel Lederman, MD at 25, three Dr. Ledermans, all MDs at 25. Ariel Lederman is here. He's board certified, trained at great places from the Atlantic to the Pacific coast here in the United States, and is very well qualified, trained at some of the most prestigious, famous places. He's board certified, is loved by the patients, is loved by the patient's family and staff and others because he's kind and caring and compassionate and thoughtful and goes the extra mile every day, works hard every day for his patients. So if you're really lucky, you get to see Dr. Ariel Lederman at 1384 Broadway. He accepts most insurances, Medicare, Medicaid. You can call him at 212-246-4237. An easy way to remember that is 212-CHOICES, 212-CHOICES, because here you really do have choices. I went on after MD at 25 to University of Chicago, Michael Reese, trained in internal medicine for 3 years, treated thousands of patients with medical conditions. I went on to Harvard Medical School in Boston at the prestigious Dana-Farber, trained for 3 years and remained on the staff at Harvard Medical School, treated thousands of patients with cancer, and then went on at Harvard Medical School and trained in radiation at the Joint Center for Radiation Therapy, the illustrious Joint Center for Radiation Therapy, for three more years, treated thousands of patients, the only Harvard-trained, triple board-certified radiation cancer, radiation medicine doctor in New York and one of the few in the world. So you're welcome to call or come in if you wish. We do accept most insurances, Medicare, Medicaid. You won't get a bill for $66,000 for a test here. You can do that at Super Duper General. If you like Super Duper General and you like to get a bill for $66,135, go to Super Duper General. If you want to avoid that, you may want to come to Radio Surgery New York, 1384 Broadway, Broadway and 38th Street, just between Times Square and Macy's. It's easy to get to us. There's 15 different subway lines. There's 1,000 buses a day that come into Port Authority, inner city buses. There's all the city buses in Times Square area, and then all the trains that go into Penn Station and Grand Central. So there's right in the epicenter, the heart of New York City, and we made our office to be convenient for you if you want. So that's the work we do on just our schedule, so you know our schedule. On Sundays, we're here from 11 a.m. to noon and from 1 to 2 p.m. On Saturdays, we're here from 11 a.m. to noon, from 1 to 2 p.m., from 3 to 4 p.m., and 5 to 6 p.m. And every night, we're on WOR at midnight. And Saturday night, going into Sunday morning, we're here at midnight and 1 a.m. and 3 a.m. and so on most of the night. So there's lots of chances to hear information that's new and different. And hopefully can help you change.

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1: Welcome back to the Radio Surgery Hour. This is Rob Redstone here with Dr. Gil Lederman in the heart of New York City. We're just a few steps from the Radio Surgery New York Cancer Treatment Center on Broadway and 38th Street. 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Hey, Dr. Lederman, we're back.
2: We are back. And I want to talk about a doctor, another doctor, talking a lot about doctors in the show. This is a doctor I've known for 30 years. He knows my work. He knows radiosurgery. He knows me. We've worked together for 30 years. And he called me if I can help his friend. So this man is an ENT plastic surgeon. He's working in Manhattan. He has a high-profile practice, and he has a friend, a woman who's 52 years old with ovarian cancer. So she has stage 4 ovarian cancer. It's recurrent. She's gone to super-duper general. He gave me the details of the case. It's a very active, spry woman, an educated woman, and she's going to a super-duper general. And as I say, they're all the hospitals think they're super-duper general, so I'm not talking about one or the other, but one of the prestigious hospitals here in New York. And she's had a relapse of her cancer now 4 times. Well, when cancer relapses, it seems like the chemo doctors just bring out another chemo and another chemo and another chemo and another chemo. And the problem with that is some people, about 80% of people with getting chemo for metastatic cancer think they're getting treated for a cure when they're not. And there are studies that show that. So a lot of people don't understand why they're getting chemo. So often chemo is given not for cure. And for most diseases, almost all diseases other than testicular cancer and lymphoma and a few others, most chemo is given for palliation, to slow down the cancer for a few weeks or a few months. Not for cure. So this woman's cancer, ovarian cancer, has relapsed 4 times. And he called me up, is this the work we do? And I said, yes. And he said, can I help her? And I said, well, I don't know. Just like I told you a minute ago, it's always best to come in person with your medical records. But we have a high rate of success where we treat most every cancer, including ovarian cancer. We talked a few minutes ago about the cancers we treat, and we talked, in fact, just at that time about gynecologic cancers, as well as I gave you a whole litany of cancers from the brain to the skin, head and neck cancers, throat, breast, liver, pancreas, kidney cancer. So many people with kidney cancers think they have to have their kidney removed, and then they find out, no, most likely you can keep your kidney, and that's the work we do here at Radio Surgery New York. And here's a woman with ovarian cancer. She's been at Super Duper General. Cancer is 52 years old, come back 4 times, and they now want to give her more chemo. Well, the likelihood of more chemo helping her is about 0. So why are they doing that? Why were they doing that? Is it because they think a chance of about 0 is useful, or to give false hope is useful, or do they think they really have a super-duper drug that is so fantastic? And if they had a super-duper drug, why didn't they give it to her last month or the month before that or

0: the treatment number one or treatment number two or treatment number three? Why are they not telling her what the goal of treatment is? And so here you'll see the art of radiosurgery, you'll see artwork, you'll see signs, and we talk about all the options. We don't hide anything here. It seems like so often the chemo doctors only talk about chemo, and the surgeons only talk about surgery, and often they talk, oh, we better get started immediately, even before we do testing. And so many people that come to me never get testing to know exactly where the cancer is, or they don't get the best testing. People ask, well, why is it? Why don't they get the best testing? Well, often some doctors don't want to know where the cancer is. They don't want to know exactly, because let's just say you had planned to remove whatever, the ovaries or the kidney or whatever, and then you get testing to show the cancer has traveled. Well, then that would negate the need to have that surgery. So often people have chemo or surgery without the best possible testing. So we like to get the best possible testing. We like to give it copy to you so you have an explanation of that, so you understand both what kind of cancer you have and where it is, and then therefore what are the options. So he called me and I told him, just like I would tell you, it's always best to meet in person. We'd have to see the patient. We would have to get scans of her. There's blood tests, and so often the biggest super-duper general places don't do blood tests. There's blood tests that measure the amount of cancer in the body. So often the super-duper biggest places don't do those tests. They don't want the patient to know, I believe, that the cancer is growing on their chemotherapy or growing after surgery. But it's so important for the patient to have access to those blood tests to know exactly what's going on in their body, as well as getting the most sophisticated testing. So for this woman with ovarian cancer that my friendly doctor, ENT surgeon, plastic surgeon, called about, this 52-year-old woman with recurrent ovarian cancer four times, still getting chemo. You'd think, like, if you go to a restaurant and you go and get poisoned once, you won't go back the next night. Well, this woman's gone for a year and a half, four times, four different relapses, had surgeries, biopsies, more and more chemo, nothing's working. If that restaurant, every time you go there, you got poisoned, would you go back to that restaurant the next night? Probably not. And for this woman, probably her friendly doctor, finally realizes that what they're doing there is not something that helps the woman. And it's sad. We're sad for the woman, but we offer help. We're on the radio. We're not selling anything. We're trying to provide information to you so you have a better life, a better care. You have a better chance to be healthy and long-lived. My name is Dr. Lederman. We'll be right back.
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2: 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This is Rob Redstone here with Dr. Gil Lederman in the heart of New York City. We're just a few steps from the Radio Surgery New York Cancer Treatment Center on Broadway and 38th Street. 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He was the first in New York with fractionated brain radiosurgery, and he's the first in America and in the Western Hemisphere with body radiosurgery. 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Hey, Dr. Lederman, we're back.
3: We are back. I want to take a few minutes to talk about President Biden. I alluded to that earlier in the show. So how would the president, the U.S. government, spends billions of dollars? This is a man who flew, it's estimated, by vice president and presidency, 1.8 million miles, which cost billions of dollars. Just the airplane he was in cost billions of dollars. And you have the Secret Service and the White House and all the staff, hundreds, thousands of people working for him. Billions of dollars were spent on President Biden, for example. This is an example. And yet, there was never a PSA done. A PSA is about $5. You know, so you can get a PSA done, $5, and it's not done. And apparently, there was no PSA from 2014 till when he was diagnosed with cancer, 2025, so 11 years. No one thought to get a PSA done. He has a White House medical office. He just goes down the hall, and he can be in the medical office. It's not like you or me. I bet he doesn't have to make an appointment. I bet he can walk in the office. I bet he doesn't have to wait for his turn. I bet he goes right to the head of the line. He could easily get a blood test and a physical exam. And some men think that a rectal exam is below their dignity. And I can tell you that the same men are often the men who end up with stage 4 cancer. And guess what? President Biden had stage 4 cancer. And let's hear from his doctor if he ever had a rectal exam. We know he never had a PSA. A PSA is prostate-specific antigen. A blood test is used often to detect the possibility of cancer. Rectal exam is also important. So now he comes with stage 4 cancer. It's in his bones. When they biopsied it, it was a Gleason 9 cancer. And he's telling everybody it has a good prognosis. Well, stage 4 cancer is cancer in his bones. It's Gleason 9. He hasn't told us. No one's told us what his PSA is, but probably his PSA is in the hundreds range. And not telling us that because it's scary even more than knowing he had stage 4 cancer with cancer in the bones and a Gleason 9 cancer. Gleason is how the cancer looks under the microscope. The scale goes from 2, which is the best, to 10 is the worst. 9 is about as bad as it gets for most people. So he has a terrible prognosis. And why does he say he has a good prognosis? In my view, if he did the right thing, he'd get up and make a public service announcement and say, hey, I could have got testing. I could have been diagnosed earlier. I didn't do it. You should do it. You should go to the American people, in fact, men, women around the world. You should get testing, whether it's mammograms, colonoscopy, PSAs. These are the things that everyone should get. So why is he just politicizing it and say it's a good prognosis? It's not. And I want to take this one more step, and that is in the last few weeks. Three of my dear friends, these are all friends, but none of them are my patients. These are friends I've known. One is from childhood. All three have presented with stage 4 prostate cancer. And all three are doctors. and two of the three are cancer doctors. So how can three doctors, all people I've known them for decades, how can they never asked me a medical question, how can they all have stage 4 cancer? The first one is from my childhood. One man I went to kindergarten with, grade school with, junior high school, even medical school. We sat shoulder to shoulder in medical school. And I called him. His brother recently died. My brother and his brother were classmates at school. And this man and I were classmates. So we each had a brother at the same age. His brother died. My brother went to the funeral. And I decided to call my friend and see how he's doing and offer my condolences. And then he told me he had prostate cancer, Gleason 7 cancer. And sad to say, he had radical surgery in Waterloo, Iowa. I went to what he thought was the best doctor there. And as I've told you before, the best doctor in America, not the best doctor in Waterloo or New York, the best doctor in America for Gleason 7 cancer has only a success rate of about 46%. So this man had radical surgery in Waterloo for Gleason 7 cancer. Yeah, cancer was left behind. He tried standard radiation. He didn't tell me that he had this cancer at all. He didn't ask my consultation. At standard radiation, that failed, and now the cancer is progressive. So it's a board-certified doctor, classmate from one of the wonderful families of Waterloo, Iowa, one of the big industrial families, with stage 4 cancer. The next man I want to talk about is a doctor. He's a cancer doctor. He was chairman of cancer in one of the biggest hospitals in New York, and he told me his story recently. So, again, I'm not his doctor. He only told me this on the QT, that he was examining a patient. He put his hand by his neck by chance, and he felt a lump in his neck. He had a biopsy of the lump in his neck, and it was cancer, stage 4 prostate cancer. This is a board-certified, actually triple board-certified chemo doctor, trained in medicine, medical oncology, hematology. He treats prostate cancer, and yet he apparently never checked himself. His PSA was more than 100. So he had stage 4 cancer, but normal PSA is 4. We use the PSA to detect cancer early, just like we get mammograms and ultrasounds for women's breasts, and we get colonoscopies and pap smears. We do testing on everybody. That's a reason to come here, is to get testing so you don't end up with stage 4. And stage 4 cancer is incurable cancer. Joe Biden says his prognosis is great. It's not great. It's terrible. And so for this doctor, he's a chemo doctor, cancer doctor. He was chairman of a department in one of the biggest hospitals in New York, now has stage 4 cancer because he never got checked. And then the third doctor friend, these are all people in the last few months. These are all recent people. And people had come to me and said, well, Joe Biden got it. I think he's lying. I'm sure he got testing. Well, here's three doctors. I don't think they ever got testing. I think there's a group of people who think they're immortal, that they're made out of steel and bricks, not that they're made out of flesh and blood. We're all made out of flesh and blood. That's why it's so important to get testing. It's so important to come here. The last doctor is a chemo doctor. Also went to school with him at Harvard Medical School. He too has stage 4 cancer. He fell, broke his hip because the hip was filled with cancer. He had spine surgery because the spine was filled with cancer. He too has stage 4 incurable cancer. So why am I talking about these three men plus Joe Biden? Four men with stage 4 cancer, because it can happen to you, whether you're a man or a woman. It can happen to you. Get checked out. You're welcome to see your doctor. Or if your doctor doesn't do the testing, come here, 1384 Broadway. 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We test for cancer. Whether you have newly diagnosed cancer or have had cancer treatment that doesn't work, like the ovarian woman, or you want to just get checked out, or you have arthritis or plantar fasciitis, give us a call for radiation medicine, 212 Choices, 212 Choices, 38th and Broadway in Manhattan. 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
1: 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New data reveals testing reduces prostate cancer death by 20%. 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
3: News this hour from Town Hall. I'm Jason Walker. It is being called an absolute miracle. 9 days since the flooding began, authorities in Nepal now say two workers have been rescued alive and well from a hydropower tunnel. Some 500 people believed to have been trapped in the tunnel. There is new information on how radical a Democrat socialist really is, and he is running in Texas for a U.S. Senate seat against Republican Ken Paxton. Laura Winters explains.
4: Turns out James Tallarico wrote a letter to the Biden administration urging the president to consider taking executive actions to protect a woman's right to an abortion by leasing federal property for abortion clinics. Tallarico was advocating for what in effect would be a federal abortion service staffed by government workers on government property. In the Real Clear Politics average of polls, Tallarico is ahead of Republican candidate Ken Paxton by just over 2 points.
3: Well, Norway has seized a Russian vessel that to enforce a massive Ukrainian arbitration claim. Charles de la Desma reports.
5: Norwegian authorities impounded the Russian vessel in the Arctic archipelago on Wednesday at the request of Ukraine's Naftogaz, aiming to enforce a $4.22 billion arbitration award. The case stems from Russia's 2014 illegal annexation of Crimea and its seizure of Iranian energy assets. In 2023, The Hague ordered Russia to pay the vast sum to the Ukrainian state-owned energy company for the seizures. After Russia's refusal to pay the award, Naftogaz petitioned national courts seeking court orders to seize Russian commercial assets as compensation. I'm Charles Tillotesma.
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7: The plan includes cutting 50,000 jobs, reducing its model line by half, and ending auto production at four VW plants in Germany. The cuts come in addition to 50,000 job losses previously announced. Among the challenges the company is facing, low-cost competition in China and challenges from U.S. tariffs. Bob Agnew reporting.
3: Former Fox Sports analyst Mark Sanchez will plead guilty to charges ahead of a trial stemming from an October 2025 fight that with a truck driver outside a hotel in Indianapolis. A court motion Thursday asking for a guilty plea and sentencing hearing for Sanchez. Online records do not indicate which charges, though, Sanchez plans to plead guilty to at this time. And breaking news and analysis, townhall.com. On Wall Street, tech stocks once again taking the lead.
8: Stocks rose on Wall Street as bond yields fell back some more, taking some pressure off the stock market. The S&P 500 rose 1.1% Thursday. The Dow climbed 1.2%. The Nasdaq Composite rose 1.4%. Nvidia climbed 1.8%. The giant chip company said it would buy the artificial intelligence platform Hugging Face for $13 billion. Oil prices barely budged after rising sharply earlier in the week. Treasury yields fell in the bond market. The yield on the 10-year Treasury pulled back to 4.77%. Lower yields make it cheaper to borrow money by lowering rates on mortgages and other kinds of loans. Seth Sutel, New York.
3: The White House website unveiling Arcade, a collection of five video games promoting different aspects of President Trump's time in office. One of them is called Make America Healthy Again. More on these stories at townhall.com.
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12: Good morning. This is O'Connor and Company, but this is not Larry O'Connor. My name is Bethany Mandel, and I'm co-hosting, I guess just hosting this morning. We have a lot coming up this morning. We're going local with some pretty unbelievable stories out of Northern Virginia, from the latest controversies surrounding Fairfax County Prosecutor Steve Descano and illegal immigrants to a Virginia mom who was actually sentenced after letting her five-year-old walk to the pond in her own gated community by herself. We'll also talk about what's going on inside Montgomery County schools, from sweltering classrooms and broken air conditioning to the bigger question of whether curriculum itself needs an overhaul. Later, we're digging into the Lindsey Clancy trial from the perspectives that we haven't heard nearly enough from a father's perspective. But first, let's start right here in Northern Virginia. Fairfax County Commonwealth's attorney, Steve Descano, is back in the headlines. It's never a good thing. And there are some serious questions about how his office is handling violent offenders in cases involving illegal immigrants. Joining me now to break it all down is Sean Kennedy with Virginians for Safe Communities. Sean, good morning. So I want to start. I want to start out with sort of the latest from Steve Descano. Can you give our listeners a rundown of what his latest antics are?
13: Well, the most pressing thing, obviously, there's two cases going on that have sort of come to a head in the last few weeks. One is the individual who groped high school girls as young as 14 in Fairfax City High. And that adult man, he was 18 years old at the time, but was a sophomore somehow at Fairfax High, groped 13 girls. He was convicted of groping 9 of them. And Steve Descano charged him with assault instead of sexual battery. And I've actually heard from local prosecutors that it constituted aggravated sexual battery, which is a 20-year sentence. Instead, he got convicted of just simple assault, which is a misdemeanor, and he was given 180 days, served 130 days, and then ICE picked him up in a shocking reversal. The Fairfax County Sheriff, which imposes a sanctuary city policy because the county makes them, basically, turned him over to ICE, and he is now going to return and have his graduation party in El Salvador. So that's good news. The other thing that's really, I think, striking people, and I just yesterday an individual walked out of the courthouse when I was doing a TV interview about this. A number of killers, they killed people, they effectively admitted to it, were given not guilty by reason of insanity pleas in the last few years. My current count is 14 since Steve Descano took office. Across the state of Virginia and the rest of the state, it's been 50 in that period. So Virginia, Fairfax has 3% of the murders, but almost 30% of the total number of insanity deals. And of those, they're getting released in two different ways, just straight up released. Somebody was released in mid-July. And a week before that, somebody was given a community visit and he jumped on a plane to Tajikistan and disappeared because Steve Descano agreed to let him go get a passport. So now he's free and loose. And there's a number of others that we know have also been given these community visits. So they're just walking around unescorted, doing their thing, being crazy killers. And this is ongoing. And then, of course, there's the two pending investigations, one by the House Judiciary Committee into Steve Descano's discriminatory treatment and preferential treatment for illegal aliens, and a similar one by the Department of Justice about his preferential treatment and violation of civil rights by discriminating against citizens in preference to illegal aliens. So he's got a lot on his plate right now. But luckily, I don't want to really encourage people to give him more views, but if you look up Steve Descano on TikTok or Instagram, he's making very cringe videos, so you can go watch those because he's getting no positive press here in Virginia. So, of course, he's out there making TikToks.
12: So how much of this is his decision-making versus that of judges? Because I've spoken to experts in other states, and they basically told me, I don't know how much of this is Steve Descano versus that of, like, the decision-making of individual judges. Does he have a unique power that other prosecutors in other parts of the country don't have?
13: To some extent, one of the things that you could start with is sort of think of it as a funnel. The first decision he made in the case of the illegal alien groper was the charging decision. He chose to charge him with the least applicable crime, in this case, assault. And then he agreed to a plea deal where he would serve this 180 days. So the judge had to rubber stamp that, but in effect, the judge's hands were tied. The plea agreements in these cases are effectively binding, where if they weren't satisfied by the judge, in many cases, the defendant could just back out and say, okay, I don't accept it. If you're going to do that, I'm going to withdraw my plea. So in many of these cases, they're pre-agreed sentencing recommendations and they're locked in. The judges, of course, have the right in Virginia to reject plea agreements and just say, no, I'm not accepting that. But in most cases, these judges just go along and rubber stamp it. They're not the ones actually issuing the sentencing unless it's an open sentencing recommendation, which in most cases it's not, because Steve Descano has gotten them to plead guilty only on the supposition that they will serve a limited sentence. And that's usually what is occurring here, and that's what happened in the case of the groper. And in the insanity pleas, the only recourse the judge has is to outright reject it. Now, we have seen a number of instances here in Fairfax County where they were so egregious and the judge was courageous, they did reject plea agreements. And that ended tragically. I mean, honestly, tragically. There was a pedophile who attacked and tried to kidnap a 4-year-old girl in Annandale, Virginia, Hiram Bacadeno Rodriguez, also an illegal alien, who had repeatedly been charged with indecent liberties with a child and all these things. And after he did this, they brought a plea agreement up for him to serve 2 years in jail, which he probably served much less than that due to sentencing credits and things like that. And the first judge said, hell no, And Steve Viscano then said, okay, I'll go back to the drawing board. And he did what they call in Fairfax County, effectively judge shopping, and tried to wait till he could get on someone else's docket. He got on another judge's docket, and that judge said, hell no, times two. So what did Steve Viscano do? He dropped the charges. And I will tell you, very good people on the inside made sure that didn't end that way. And the mother of the victim, the four-year-old, called ICE. And ICE came and got him.
12: Wow.
13: So he is now also in Central America living his best life because there was no justice. There was no justice for that four-year-old girl. And the mother actually said, ICE was my last means to get justice because Steve Viscano failed her. And that seems to be the problem here, is that no one gets justice. And I don't want to see people like Abdul Jalla, who killed the single mother Stephanie Minter at the bus stop. I don't want to see him go back to Sierra Leone. I know that sounds radical, you know, whatever. I want to see him spend the rest of his life in a box in a Virginia State Correctional Institution or on a gurney. I don't want to see him in any way sent back to Sierra Leone. He deserves to die in the Commonwealth. But unfortunately, I don't trust that he will. I think he'll get an insanity plea or something. And once again, he will escape true justice. And that's what happens every day here in Fairfax County, is people don't get justice, and there have to be other means. And in the instance of illegal aliens, ICE is that, you know, last line of defense.
12: So I want to get a little philosophical at 6 o'clock in the morning, because why not?
13: Yeah.
12: Why is he doing this? Why does he think that his job as a prosecutor is to protect the perpetrators instead of the victims?
13: Somebody just yesterday, actually, I was asked a different question, and their response was, you have to remember it is philosophical. He says base principles. Steve Viscano was a prison abolitionist, was their exact quote. And his entire frame is to eliminate and decarcerate and eliminate the criminal legal system, as these people sometimes call it. So he believes wholeheartedly in his agenda, and he's executing it. Now, the problem for Steve Viscano is he's actually an incompetent. And there are other Soros DAs around the country who are very competent. And I'll give you a very clear example. And that is Parissa Dagani-Tafti in Arlington. She's smart as a whip. I would, and not one day in the world, tell you that Parissa is not very smart. Is she evil? Absolutely. But she's good at what she does. And she doesn't get headlines. She executes cases well. And when it's something politically toxic, she actually prosecutes it because she knows that it's going to become at the expense of other cases. Steve Viscano hires morons. I will just be honest. He is a moron, and he bungles so much that it basically the line between incompetence and ideology is being blurred here in Fairfax County. You can't always tell if he did it on purpose or he just doesn't know what he's doing.
12: So I think we found finally someone who Virginia will prosecute, and it's a mom of five who, and we'll be talking about this later in the show, a mom of five who let her son walk to the pond in their gated community to pick up some feathers and then walk back. She could see him the whole time. She had the book thrown at her. Was this also a Viscano decision?
13: No, this isn't in Fairfax County,
12: okay.
13: But this is an example of the petty nature of bureaucrats, and I'll include the police in that. And
12: yeah.
13: You know, I work for a pro-police group, and my organization, my nonprofit, is very pro-law enforcement. But if you read what actually happened in that, she got testy with the cops on scene, and they decided to throw the book at her. They brought in Child Protective Services, who are, you know, little petty tyrants, and they came in. And then the prosecutor, she probably was, you know, giving lip to, even to the prosecutor, because she was very upset about this, legitimately so.
12: Yes.
13: And they basically said, okay, we'll show you. And, you know, that's not how justice should be done. Oh, we're going to retaliate and give you, you know, every piece of punishment we can.
12: Yeah.
13: Just because you're basically being disrespectful to us. That's not what happened. So in this case, honestly, I think the response was entirely retaliatory. It had nothing
12: to do with the actual
13: substance.
12: Yeah, I agree. Sean Kennedy with Virginians for Safe Communities is going to stick around with us through the break. And coming up, Mark Ruffalo is facing a major backlash over his comments.
14: You've probably heard all those ads for life
12: murder.
14: Insurance. Just a
12: coming
14: few
12: up,
14: dollars a
12: I'm
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12: Amy
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12: Man
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12: Dallas,
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0: Welcome back to O'Connor and Company. I'm not Larry O'Connor. I'm Bethany Mandel, sitting in for vacationing Larry O'Connor this morning. And we have more with Sean Kennedy of Virginians for Safe Communities, who's sticking around with us. Thank you so much, Sean, for waking up early and coming on to talk to us this morning. I want to dig a little bit deeper into the story that we talked about in the last segment about this groping victim deciding to come forward and praise ICE. I'm going to read from that statement that her lawyer released and said, this matter should not be reduced to partisan politics or the broader national debate over immigration, went on to praise ICE. How much sort of recourse do citizens in Northern Virginia have when it comes to crimes that Steve Toscano is not choosing to prosecute? If they're committed by illegal immigrants, presumably they have, you know, this ICE remedy. Are there other remedies that victims' families can turn to instead of the local prosecutor who refuses to do his job?
1: Unfortunately, the only remedy we actually saw that was positive that came out of this was piss Steve Toscano off enough and you can get it moved. And I'll tell you that example was there was a mother with her three children in a car on the Beltway, which is the freeway system that runs through D.C. I think it was the 495. And she's driving along and somebody totally insane, they're going 60 miles an hour. He T-bones her, which if you've ever driven on a major interstate highway, it's very difficult to do. Yeah. He didn't sideswipe her. He T-boned her coming from the side. She flips over fortunately, this is on Mother's Day. No one's hurt in the car, but his car flips over. He jumps out, and while his car's flipped over, hundreds of beer cans and bottles fly all over the 495. He runs across the freeway into the neighborhood. They catch him. He's clearly intoxicated, but by the time they catch him, he has no alcohol in his system because it's like 18 hours later or whatever. Anyway, so this goes to trial. They are basically going to drop the charges. The delays. It's during COVID. The wife is a former prosecutor herself. So I helped them a little bit, but basically they went public and said, this guy's going to drop the charges against the guy who almost killed my entire family. Like he's a menace and all this other stuff. And this kind of media backlash where they got so pissed off Toscano so much, they attacked the victim by name in a court filing. So the victim then got the opportunity to say that there's bias in the prosecutor's office, and a judge reassigned it to a different prosecutor in a different jurisdiction, in this case Prince William County. They prosecuted the guy, and he went to jail. Toscano was going to drop the charges, but she went to the media and pissed off Toscano enough to get a venue change, and the guy went to prison. So, I would say irregular routes to do it. If there was a federal component, you could go to the feds in the Eastern District of Virginia. But in most cases, there is no venue. It's ICE is the last resort with illegal aliens. But in so many cases, and we just had one right now in February, which breaks my heart. I tried to help the family as best we could, where this man premeditated a murder and he broke into someone's house in the middle of the night and shot him 10 times with a gun. He wore all black, whatever. They said he was insane. He had a written plan, like it was premeditated in every which way. They gave him a not guilty by reason of insanity verdict. And now, just like these other insane people, he's going to eventually get this community visits and conditional release for premeditated first degree murder every which way. And the family fought it and tried to get the judge to throw it out. But the judge went along with Toscano, and Toscano made this bad deal, and they have no recourse. There's nothing they can do after the fact. And so it's really tragic. I mean, the prosecutorial power across this country, it's not just Toscano, is absolute discretion. And then there's something worse, that police have something called qualified immunity. Prosecutors and a lot of state actors have something called state immunity or prosecutorial immunity in the case of prosecutors. It is nearly absolute. There's already been a case here in Fairfax County where somebody sued Toscano for bungling their son's sexual predator case and letting the guy out, who then went on to kidnap someone, by the way, a year later. And that suit got thrown out by the Fourth Circuit because of prosecutorial immunity. And there's no recourse. And it's really sad because prosecutorial immunity is very dangerous. When people mess up or are malicious, they should face consequences, even if that's civilly. And they don't.
0: So, Sean, real quick, you talked a bit about, you know, the bad press that Steve Toscano is getting. Is there anyone defending him out there?
1: honestly, I've been talking to people, even liberal Democrats, and everybody either keeps their mouth shut or at least quietly is outraged. Yeah. I mean, just yesterday, Abigail Spanberger was at two events, and she said, there's something going on, but it seems to be localized in this area. We're looking at systematic problems, but it seems this area, and she was in Fairfax County at the time.
0: Yeah. Sean Kennedy with Virginians for Safe Communities. Thank you so much for sticking around this morning.
2: We all hear
0: the
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0: Good morning. Welcome back to O'Connor and Company. I'm not Larry O'Connor. I'm Bethany Mandel. I'm sitting in for vacationing Larry O'Connor. And we still have a lot ahead this morning. Terry Schilling joins us with a father's perspective on the Lindsay Clancy trial. My friend Bonnie Glick is here to talk about Mark Ruffalo and the growing controversy over his comments about Israel and the Paramount Warner Brothers merger. And later, my co-author, I wrote a book with her, Carol Markowitz, joins us. Plus, Josh Weiner on the battle over the nation's largest teachers union. But first, we're talking education right here in Montgomery County, Maryland. That's where I'm from. And I ran for school board in Montgomery County, and I am joined by Brenda Diaz, who's still running for school board here. She's a 25-year veteran teacher and an at-large candidate for the Montgomery County Board of Education. There's a lot going on here. Teachers are sounding the alarm during the first week of school about students trying to learn in classrooms that are reaching 85 degrees, while Montgomery County Public Schools is facing a $3 billion and growing maintenance backlog. The problems facing the school system go well beyond broken air conditioning. Brenda Diaz, thank you so much for coming on the show. And I'm going to start by asking you, why are you doing this crazy, awful thing? Why are you running for school board? It was the worst decision I ever made.
10: It is a very intense decision. I'm running because I strongly believe in the promise of public education. I'm the product of a gifted and talent program in the Bronx. You know, because of that program, I was able to attend Georgetown University, get my master's in education from George Washington. I became a James Madison Fellow, a prestigious award given to social studies teachers. So this is something that I'm highly dedicated to, the promise of public education. And I see MCPS is failing our students.
0: Am I allowed to disclose on the air that you have taught several of my children and I can attest to your teaching ability? I'm going to do it. I'm going to disclose. You have, when you ran for school board, I enrolled my kids in a classroom of sorts that you were running. And they still ask me, when are we going back with Ms. Brenda? So obviously you're doing something right. What are Montgomery County schools doing wrong, and what are you planning on doing about it?
10: So one of the major things that MCPS is doing wrong is they're not focusing on academic excellence. So what we see happening in our public schools is that our children are not reading whole books. The MCC PTA pointed that out, that you know, they're getting snippets of these books. They're getting, you know, modern lit, which focuses on, you know, modern problems. They're not focusing on the content that, you know, enriches the heart, for example. Our children are on screens most of the time, on their Chromebooks. They're just not engaged in the school day as they were when we were growing up. You know, pencils and papers and actual whole textbooks are not in the classroom anymore. You know, children are getting lost in folders full of handouts. and they're just not getting those whole books that are needed. And so we need to reintroduce that to our children.
0: So who do you place the blame on this? Because you're absolutely right that so much of this sapping of the joy of education is happening in our public schools. Who is responsible for this, and how, as a member of the Board of Education, can you sort of right the ship?
10: I would definitely say this is something that has to do with leadership within MCPS, prioritizing scores on tests. And so this is something that's happened over time, where the focus on tests, critical thinking, like breaking down content for tests, looking, practicing for tests, spending. And of course, we need to be able to set the baseline and see where our students are at. But when teachers are focused just on taking that test, then the content shifts from enjoying reading, enjoying learning, being able to read critical content, you know, from the beginning to the end, engaging in discussion, to just

0: worst when it comes to math scores. Yeah. So we seriously need to concentrate, MCPS seriously needs to concentrate on closing that achievement gap. And even though, as you said, they're supposed to be teaching to the test, they're not able to produce that, those scores. A lot of it has to do with behavior management, student code of conduct, just, you know, those kind of issues. And 52% of our teachers nationally leave because of behavior management issues. And so I'm very sure that that's something that's also affecting MCPS.
1: If I'm listing the reasons why, it's funny, one of my kids, my older kids, he's in middle school now, says, you know, I maybe I would go to school. And I said, well, I don't feel that you would be physically safe in Montgomery County Public Schools. And I talked to teachers in the school districts, and they say there are some assignments that they won't take because they fear for their physical safety, from middle school students. What does the safety, you know, situation look like in Montgomery County's public schools? And can you speak a little bit to the SRO decision, the security resource officer decision, and what you would do differently if you were elected to the school board?
0: Right. So the county council decided a few years back, led by the culture and education committee chair, who's now running for county executive, Will Jawando, decided that it would be a good move to remove our school resource officers from our high schools. And what we've seen since then is school shootings, increased violence, rampant drug abuse in our schools. You know, and so I don't blame you for homeschooling your children because of safety reasons. Many parents wish they could, or they remove their children from MCPS altogether and put them in private schools. We've seen enrollment decline, not just because of immigration issues, but because of safety issues, because of academic reasons. So people are definitely showing with their two feet, removing their children from their schools, that they are not happy with MCPS. So as a school board member, of course, I'm going to support the return of our school resource officers. Right now, we do have a new code of conduct in MCPS. And so, but we do have the lowest suspension rate in the state.
1: So,
0: okay, it's pretty low. So the application is not quite there.
1: So is the data reflecting, from what I've seen, the data does reflect what you just said, that people are voting with their feet, either homeschooling or private schooling. Did I see correctly that the enrollment numbers have gone down in Montgomery County?
0: Yeah, so right now, I think this year, it's like a little bit more, almost 2,700 are no longer attending our schools. They're projecting something like a total of 7,000 less students within the next 5 years, I think.
1: Wow.
0: So we're seeing a dramatic increase. And even though that's the case, they're asking for more and more money every year, which is just, you would think less enrollment, less money, but quite the opposite is happening.
1: Well, now we're also seeing all these maintenance issues. Granted, it's been a hot week, but it should not be 85 degrees in the classrooms. Are you hearing from parents about what's going on in their kids' schools when it comes to just basic maintenance?
0: I mean, everyone is talking about how, you know, the children are struggling, trying to stay awake, you know, teachers are also complaining. You know, we have teachers in old AC. You know, remember when we used to have like pull in the video rooms or the computer rooms? Yeah. We have teachers in those old rooms without any windows with an HVAC that's not functioning. Can you imagine? So it is, you know, and it's not just teachers, obviously, it's also students. So this is a board that has been endorsed by MCEA entirely, yet we hear silence from them. The money that was supposed to be dedicated towards HVAC and other deferred maintenance, Will Jawando led the charge to actually take that money and put it towards our, you know, operating budget instead, and towards the operating budget. So they are borrowing from the future in order to pay for now. And they are borrowing from the maintenance, from our CIP, in order to pay for the operating budget. I mean, this is a budget that is just non-functional to begin with.
1: Yeah. I mean, it feels like so many people in Montgomery County who are in positions of power have only run for office so that they're setting their sights higher. They want to be, you know, county executive. They want to move from county executive to governor. And I think Will Jawando is thinking about becoming president. He wants to be the next Barack Obama. Do you think that, what do you think?

0: There's a lot of, I mean, he won't even answer questions about, won't even debate the Republican candidate for,
1: Esther Wells.
0: Won't answer questions. That's right. He hasn't issued any statements about the HVAC situation, which he definitely has his hand in, right?
1: Yeah.
0: And so, you know, we have to, we need a board that is willing to be independent, first of all, from the union, from the establishment status quo, that is going to challenge the way decisions are being made. Right now, we have a budget that is, you know, just rubber stamped by the Board of Education. We might have one voice every once in a while that decides to vote no, but there really isn't anyone there, you know, or there isn't really a movement on the board to have critical thinking, to critically question Taylor and his crew on their budget decision making. We need the parents at every single level to move forward and to demand the kind of things that our children need, especially HVAC, quality education. And that starts at the voting booth by voting for people who are independent minded and are okay, you know, taking those arrows, you know, from the establishment in order to get what our children need.
1: Yeah, you've gotten a lot of those arrows. I did as well. But I think you have to be a unique person to run for Board of Education here in Montgomery County and not be an Apple endorsed candidate. Is there anyone else that's running with you that you would say, like, I stand shoulder to shoulder with this person, or are you the lone wolf here?
0: Currently, I'd say I'm the lone wolf in terms of, well, I'm the only non-MCEA candidate who made it past the primary again for Board of Education. So I'm happy about that. But now we need to get me back on. Oh, not I see back as if, but yes, on the board itself.
1: Brenda. Thank you so much for joining us this morning. You're a candidate for Montgomery County Board of Education and a 25-year veteran teacher. Coming up next, we're headed to Hollywood and the controversy surrounding Mark Ruffalo. Paramount condemned his comments about the Warner Brothers merger as anti-Semitic, but now George Clooney and more than 170 Jewish members of the entertainment industry are coming to Ruffalo's defense. So what exactly is the line between defending free speech and excusing anti-Semitism? We'll get to that next, and later this morning, Bonnie Glick will join me to break down the Ruffalo controversy and what it says about Hollywood.
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3: 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Reuters Institute says we're now one of the top news brands in the nation. 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
1: I'm Bethany Mandel, sitting in for vacationing Larry O'Connor on O'Connor and Company this morning. We need to talk about Mark Ruffalo, the guy from 13 going on 30. He's not nearly as charming as he used to be. He is also the star of The Avengers, and he decided to weigh in on the Paramount-Warner Brothers merger. And Paramount is responding by accusing him of invoking anti-Semitic tropes. But instead of backing away, this has become a full-blown Hollywood cause. An open letter signed by more than 1,000 entertainment industry professionals warned that the transaction, the merger, would further consolidate an already concentrated media landscape. And then they went on. The signatory said that they were fighting to preserve competition, protect jobs, and ensure a vibrant future for our industry and for American culture. They went on to claim they were defending democracy against billionaires and authoritarians. That billionaire and authoritarian should tell you exactly where they're going. More than 170 Jewish entertainment figures have signed an open letter defending Ruffalo, and actor George Clooney says that the backlash against him is ridiculous, and this is a matter of free speech. One note I will make on the George Clooney thing. So he said that at a film festival yesterday. His wife has worked for the Muslim Brotherhood. I think that that's an important piece of this puzzle that not a lot of people are talking about, and more people should. And let's look at those 170 Jewish entertainment figures. I would like to do a quiz for those 170 Jewish entertainment figures and ask them really basic questions about Judaism. When you fly to Israel as part of the sort of the security process, they ask you basic questions about the Jewish faith to see, you know, if you're claiming to be Jewish, if you actually are. And if you're not actually Jewish, you're claiming to be Jewish, that is a security red flag. So I'd like to ask them really basic questions like, what do we eat on Passover? And my guess is their answer is going to be bread. It's going to be the challah bread that is beautiful and puffy and not exactly appropriate for the holiday where we're eating crackers, flat bread, the bread of affliction. So Mark Ruffalo, he came out against this merger, you know, talking about the billionaires and authoritarians. He's a big social justice warrior in Hollywood. But then he let the mask slip. And I wrote this for the Washington Examiner yesterday. He boosted a post from the anti-Israel boycott, divestment, and sanctions movement, the BDS movement. And he slammed an Oracle executive vice chairwoman, Safra Katz, who I actually rode in an elevator once with in Tel Aviv. And she spoke openly about the company's assistance to Israel following the October 7th terrorist attacks perpetrated by Hamas. So BDS took that clip and they captioned it and they accused Oracle of being complicit in war crimes and crimes against humanity, including apartheid and genocide against Palestinians. So Ruffalo took to his Instagram, and he shared the post on his Instagram story, and he took aim at Oracle co-founder Larry Ellison, whose son, David Ellison, is working on the acquisition of Paramount through Skydance Media. And Ruffalo argued that Larry Ellison is using Oracle to fund his son David's Warner Brothers acquisition, and he went on, "These really profoundly scary technology will mostly be merged into one of the largest media conglomerates in the world and will one day be used on you." And then he took aim at that Oracle executive again, and he said, "Look how Katz revels in what we have come to see as a genocide, which was built on an apartheid system of oppression powered by Oracle." So I have a good friend, Mark Goldfeder. He is an attorney, and he wrote for the California Post, and he sort of summarized Ruffalo's argument really succinctly. He said, "Jewish money in service of Israel is supposedly buying up the media and will one day turn its tools on you." This was, I think, the perfect summarization of what he's concerned about. And if you dive deep into that 170 Jewish entertainment figures who signed that open letter in defense of Ruffalo, it becomes clear that these are all people who, in the Catholic tradition, you say, like, they go to Mass on Easter and Christmas and no other time. They are the Jews who sit at the Passover table and who are eating bread. And they're talking not about, and I've been to a Passover Seder where this actually happened. They're not talking about our escape from Egypt and escape from the oppression, but they talk about how we're oppressing the Palestinians. And this is something that Ruffalo has been harping on a great deal, the supposed genocide. I have never seen a genocide where the population went up, and that's what happened in Gaza. So they're sort of using a false framing to then frame everything that's going wrong here in the media landscape. And like, personally, I don't really care what Warner Brothers and Paramount do. I think, you know, the more jobs, the better, and whatever needs to happen on that front to make a media company actually successful in this landscape, I think is wonderful. But what's troubling to me about Ruffalo is that he can't make an argument based on the actual facts at hand. Instead, he is sort of shooting to anti-Semitic tropes. He tried to get the ADL CEO, Jonathan Greenblatt, to defend him. And I'm never one to say good job on the ADL, but the ADL said, nah, I'm good. But he did get a couple people to defend him, none other than Jane Fonda, nickname Hanoi Jane, and John Cusack, who actually blocked me on Twitter and many other Jews. And he's famous for sharing neo-Nazi memes on social media. So these are the people that are defending Mark Ruffalo. Ruffalo is unable to make an argument based on the actual merits. Instead, he's turning to all of these anti-Semitic tropes. And for one, you know, I'm rooting for Warner Brothers and Paramount to merge just to stick it in the eye of Mark Ruffalo. Thank you so much for joining us this morning. Coming up later this morning, Bonnie Glick is going to dive deeper into Ruffalo's transformation from an Avenger to an anti-Israel activist. I'm Bethany Mandel. This is Larry O'Connor's show, Larry O'Connor and Company, and stay with us.
2: Just 2 weeks before his tragic assassination on September 10th, 2025, conservative leader Charlie Kirk sat down for one of his final interviews to wrestle with a timeless question. Does God still speak today? That conversation became the foundation for the powerful and provocative new documentary, Can You Hear Me Now? 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Follow director Matthew Thayer's investigation, examining the evidence, weighing today's most prominent prophetic voices against scripture, history, political, and scientific scrutiny. 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
5: News this hour from Town Hall. I'm Jason Walker. New York will be adding a lot of security teams next week.
6: In light of recent anti-Semitic attacks in New York City, the police department will be beefing up security around synagogues on Friday, September 11th, as the Jewish New Year, Rosh Hashanah, begins at sundown. Additional security cameras have been installed around places of worship, and extra patrols will be stationed outdoors and inside. The increase in security follows a heightened threat environment following the March 12th terrorist attack in West Bloomfield Township, Michigan, where a Muslim suspect drove his truck, a Ford F-150, into a synagogue. The FBI says the attack was a Hezbollah-inspired act of terrorism against the Jewish community. Laura Winters reporting.
5: A plan by the EPA could make it a lot harder for the public to learn about and then comment on proposed AI data centers that has sparked a tremendous backlash in communities all across America and has also become a key election issue this year. Bernie Bennett has more on the story from Washington.
7: The EPA proposal would eliminate a federal requirement that states notify the public and seek comment before issuing air pollution permits for data centers and other industrial sites. States could still invite public comment, but that would no longer be required as a condition to grant permits. Critics say that could thwart residents from learning about proposed data centers and weighing in before projects are approved and construction begins.
5: 9 days without food or water? Well, they did it somehow. Officials in Nepal say two workers have been rescued alive from that hydropower tunnel. 500 people thought to be in the tunnel. Deadlock jury in the Lindsey Clancy trial has once again failed to reach a verdict. The judge says, come on back. The jury returns Friday morning. More on these stories, townhall.com.
4: 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Firefighter Daniel Foley of the FDNY exemplified that service and sacrifice. Foley joined the FDNY in 1998 and served with Rescue Company 3 in the Bronx. After September 11th, he spent months at Ground Zero searching for victims, including his brother, firefighter Thomas Foley, who was killed in the attacks. After battling pancreatic cancer, linked to his time at Ground Zero, Daniel Foley passed away at 46 years old. He is remembered as a great firefighter, a loving husband to his wife, Carrie, and a father to their five children. Join Tunnel to Towers in honoring heroes like Daniel Foley and supporting the families they leave behind. 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That's T, the number two, and then T.org.
5: Well, the United States is pressing the United Nations to rein in officials that have gone too far.
8: U.S. Ambassador to the U.N. Mike Waltz is calling for accountability over U.N. human rights officials. Waltz says senior leaders privately admit some of these officials are out of control and have damaged the organization. The U.N. Secretary General recently acknowledged that some independent investigators are operating beyond the body's control. Critics say the system has allowed those officials to spread false claims and avoid consequences. Willie Nelson, the White House.
5: The Maryland Supreme Court says that a congressional redistricting amendment backed by the Democrats may appear on the November ballot. That ruling reverses the decisions of two lower courts that had blocked the measure from going to the voters. If approved, that amendment would make it easier for Democratic lawmakers to completely redraw U.S. House districts to their advantage ahead of the 2028 elections. Breaking news and analysis, townhall.com. Some sites in Tennessee are ready to honor Dolly Parton.
9: Some new features for Dollywood fans will honor the late country singer Dolly Parton, who died last month at age 80. Park officials say a new character will be added called the Dreammaker, inspired by Parton's imagination library. Also added a waterfall and stained glass windows to a chapel inside the park. The Dolly Parton Experience, a multi-building section that includes exhibits about her life and career, and kiosks for visitors to share their thoughts. In the nearby city of Sevierville, markers will be placed throughout the city for a self-guided walking tour of places that were important to her. I'm Donna Warder.
5: Asian shares trading mixed as market sentiment for some regional benchmarks got a boost from the tech-led rally on Wall Street. Benchmarks rose Friday in Tokyo, Seoul, and Hong Kong, and declined in Sydney, Shanghai. More on these stories, townhall.com.
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1: I'm Bethany Mandel, sitting in for a vacation Larry O'Connor this morning on O'Connor and Company. Coming up this hour, a Virginia mom gets a six-month suspended jail sentence for letting her five-year-old walk to the pond inside their gated community. We're going to talk about what happened to free-range parenting and whether we've completely lost our minds when it comes to letting kids be kids. Then at 7:30, Bonnie Glick joins me to talk about Mark Ruffalo and the controversy surrounding the Avengers star accused of invoking anti-Semitic tropes and the Hollywood celebrities now lining up to defend him. But first, we're going to turn to the Lindsay Clancy trial. It's the story that everyone's talking about. The case has generated an enormous amount of controversy about motherhood, postpartum mental health, and Lindsay Clancy herself. But there's another perspective that deserves a lot more attention, the father. Patrick Clancy lost all three of his children. And what does this case look like when we consider it through the eyes of fathers and men and not just through the lens of motherhood? Joining me now is Terry Schilling, president of the American Principles Project, to talk about exactly that. Terry, welcome back to the show.
11: Thanks for having me, Bethany.
1: Yeah, thank you. So I, at 4:45 this morning, inexplicably got into a fight with one of my best friends on our group chat about this. She accused Patrick Clancy. I think she said he was like a sociopath. And I immediately thought to the 911 call, which we haven't listened to. The court hasn't given us access to, but you can read a transcript of it. And we've heard a lot of reporters talking about their experience listening to it in the courtroom. Just reading it is heart-wrenching. And I, to be honest, I was really bothered by my friend's accusations and throwing shade at Patrick Clancy, who, to me, is the greatest living victim here. What is your perspective as a father watching this trial and watching these conversations about, you know, postpartum motherhood, but then also the mudslinging that has happened in the direction of Patrick Clancy?
11: Well, yeah, and thanks so much, Bethany. I think this story and this angle needs a lot more attention. As you know, we're both in the big family club. Yeah. My wife and I have eight children. We've been through this stuff, and I'm very aware of the pain and the suffering that goes along with every childbirth and every bit of postpartum depression. But this struck me. I had tuned this out. You know, I chalked this up as one of those, you know, crime series, yeah, that my wife is always getting into. But when I didn't read the 911 transcript until yesterday, and it killed me, to be honest. You hear this father who tends to his wife on the front, you know, on the ground, and he's trying to help her. He's on 911. He realizes, oh, where are the kids? And he when he comes into the house and says, guys, that's what I call my kids when I'm gathering them together, right? And yeah. And then when he finds his son Dawson, you hear him say, or you read that he said, Dawson, my buddy. That's his first son, you know, and I'm a dad, and I had two girls first, and that first boy that you have, it's an inexplainable bond that you have that only really God can describe. And I think in our society, we victimize women so much, and there's a lot of suffering that women have. There's no question. They're going through it rough too, but we forget that men can also be victims. And I don't want to exaggerate that, but this guy is soul crushed. I mean, yeah, he's looking at him in the stand. You see a guy who would gladly be dead in place of those children, right? Yeah. It looks like he's dead inside. And so, I don't know. I just think people need to understand that men are really going through a tough time in America. We don't have real rights, right? A mother can abort our children without us even having any say in it. If your wife transes your kid, she can move to California away from Texas. And then not only, you know, not letting you have your way with that and have rights to say over your kid's medical treatment, She can take custody from you and then force you to pay for the transgender treatments.
1: Yeah. I mean, what's frustrating to me, what's frustrating to me as a woman is that, you know, I grew up sort of imbibing all of the feminist mantras that we can do anything. We are strong. We are powerful. We don't need a man. And then I see this Lindsay Clancy trial and I'm hearing women who call themselves feminists say that, you know, the husband didn't do enough. The husband drove her to it. What happened to Lindsay Clancy's agency? And what happened to feminists sort of promoting this mantra that, you know, she needed a man to protect her and defend her and prevent her from killing her own children? Personally, I don't need my husband at home to stop me from strangling my children. I can be a functional woman and a functional mother without my husband. God forbid something happened to him. But this has been a really disturbing twist in sort of the victimhood mantra that we've seen from the left, that now even a stone cold killer, you know, is somehow viewed as a victim.
11: That's exactly right. And it really exposes feminism for the lie that it was.
1: Yeah.
11: You know, they claimed it was about the economy. They claimed it was about equality. I think it's just so been obsessed about abortion. I'm not talking about the first wave feminists, but the second wave feminists, it was just mostly about abortion. They wanted equality with men, and they thought that meant they needed to be able to, you know, to have abortion rights. And I love that angle. I hadn't thought about that, but yeah, it's a real contradiction. But Bethany, I did not time this out, obviously, but we just released this documentary called Fathers Wanted, and it's all about how young men are opting out of fatherhood, like choosing not to get married, choosing not to step into the arena. And I look at cases like this and I think, holy cow, like, we got more problems than we realize on that front. Because if I'm a young man and I'm seeing this and I'm hearing my girlfriend, I'm hearing my fiance, and I'm hearing women I know defend this woman and blame the father, I'm thinking, why the heck would I want to get married in the first place? We really need justice here, Bethany. And I don't understand why this jury's so hung. Yeah. It might not actually, it might be a hung trial, you know,
1: a failed trial
11: here. And that'd be really bad. And I think that this could catch on as a trend. We've seen that women are more prone to social contagions. You know, you saw the rise in transgenderism with young girls. You've seen it with anorexia. And it's, if there are no consequences here, if there's no justice delivered to Lindsay Clancy, I'm just so worried that more men will drop out of wanting to become husbands and fathers. And by the way, if you're married, or if you're engaged and you're dating a girl and she's defending Lindsay Clancy, you should be having a very serious conversation with that woman. You probably should have that before you tie the knot.
1: Yeah.
11: Because this is exposing who you are.
1: Yeah, and I'm seeing a lot of social media posts of men doing just that, of asking their you know, partners or whomever they are, whether they be fiancés, girlfriends, or wives, about their views on the case, and they're making some decisions based on those questions. What do you think is behind all this? Because not to shade Mrs. Schilling, who I like more than you, if we're just being honest, I follow her on the social media.
11: Me too.
1: Yeah. So not to shade her, but I am really disturbed by the true crime love that a lot of women of my generation have. And I used to be a big SVU fan. I used to sit and watch like 8 hours of Law and Order SVU. And then when I had kids, and I wrote about this at the time, I had to stop. Do you think that is part of sort of what is driving all of this, is the true crime love that a lot of women of my generation have? Do they see this as their own sort of Netflix documentary and happening in progress?
11: I think that's exactly right. And that's exactly why I didn't pay attention to the trial. Was I thought it was another one of these long-standing trials that, you know, the whole country gets infatuated with. But I think there's something deeper and darker here, Bethany. And I just want to emphasize this. There are people right now, high-level people at bioethics centers in the UK. The UK's bioethics committee actually ruled several, like, oh, I think 2 decades ago, possibly, that it should be legal, that abortion should actually expand up until 3 years old, because 3 years old is when you get consciousness, right? But these bioethicists and these high-minded elitists, academic types, they actually believe that you're not a real person with rights until you're conscious. Fully self, which I don't think I was fully self-conscious until I was at least 25.
1: Careful.
11: There's a real movement here where if we normalize this stuff and we normalize the killing of 8-month-olds and 3-year-olds and 5-year-olds, this stuff very well could go the way where the courts are very lenient on moms when they're in these situations, and then they get a misdemeanor. That's what happens in the UK. If you're a mom and you kill your three-year-old, you get a misdemeanor. It's an automatic misdemeanor.
12: Wow.
11: So they already... It's just so dark, Bethany. So we have to make sure justice is served here, and we can't let these true crime investigators get in the way.
1: Yeah. I mean, my sort of retort to all of these people who say that, you know, I think that there's two sort of tracks here. There's the people who don't trust the sort of story and the narrative, and that to me is sort of creepy and troubling, because we're seeing people in real time rewriting what's happening. That's happening at this very moment. And then I'm perhaps equally disturbing, we're seeing the apologists say that, you know, there's mitigating circumstances. I'm sorry, there's no mitigating circumstances when it comes to the brutal murder of three children. Terry Schilling, president of the American Principles Project. Terry, thank you so much for bringing this perspective to us on the Lindsay Clancy case. Coming up next, how young is too young to let your child walk around the neighborhood alone? A Virginia mom has received a 6-month suspended jail sentence after letting her 5-year-old walk to the pond inside their gated community. Is it neglect, or is it a case of the government criminalizing the kind of childhood independence that used to be completely normal? As a mom of 6, I have some thoughts on this one. I'm Bethany Mandel, sitting in for Larry O'Connor. The free-range kids debate is next. Stay with us.

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0: Bethany Mandel this morning, sitting in for vacation Larry O'Connor on O'Connor and Company. The company part of O'Connor and Company is taking over today. In our last segment, we talked a bit about Lindsay Clancy and the impact of feminist thought on, you know, how we're framing that case. And here we are with breaking news. Legendary feminist and activist Gloria Steinem is dead at 92 years old. She was the pioneering feminist writer and activist who helped define the modern women's movement, and she's died at 92 years old. She died on Wednesday at her home in New York, surrounded by loved ones, according to a statement posted to her Instagram. The statement reads, "Gloria's near century on earth were years well lived, and she continued working for equality until the very end." The statement didn't say how she died, but she battled breast cancer in the 1980s and was diagnosed with a painful nerve condition in the 90s. She didn't marry until she was 66, when she married businessman and environmentalist David Bale, actor of Christian Bale, the actor, in 2000. So I want to shift gears a little bit and talk about a case that has all of my mom friends talking. A Virginia mom has received a six-month suspended jail sentence for letting her five-year-old walk to the pond in her gated community. This was broken on Reason by one of my favorite writers, Lenore Skenazy, who is the pioneer of the free-range kids movement. I want to get into the case a little bit and then riff a bit on my thoughts as a mom of six. It was June, and she lives in Williamsburg, Virginia. They moved there from Utah so that they could attend their kid could attend William and Mary Law School. Her husband could attend William and Mary. She was 8 months pregnant with her fifth child, and she told her five-year-old son that he could collect goose feathers from the path near their community pond. But then the police showed up at her house. From reports that we're hearing, including from Sean Kennedy during a previous segment, the cops showed up, and then CPS did as well, and she got a little mouthy. I always defend a woman's right to get a little mouthy with authorities when they come in and tell you things that are not within their scope of authority, like that you can't let your own child walk to the pond and collect goose feathers by himself. But this sparked a larger conversation about what motherhood is like in this country in 2026. You know, the conversations that we're having about motherhood seem to be that a mother is able and legally entitled to strangle her three children, but God forbid you let them walk to the pond by themselves. That is when you can be placed on a child abuse registry, which is what she was. She's on the child abuse registry for 7 years. You know, and everyone asks, you know, why are parents so neurotic about everything? What happens if you let your kids go out to play? God forbid you let them go on a screen. Well, this is why. This is why parents are letting their kids go on screens, because if Karen, your next door neighbor, sees your kids sitting on the front lawn, she might call the police. And something is broken in our society where you see a kid outside by themselves. And I've seen kids outside by themselves in situations I'm like, oh, that's not so safe. And what I do as a normal human being is I pull over and I say, hey, buddy, what's going on? Where's mom? And there's been circumstances where the kid left the house and mom wasn't aware, and I got out of my car and I parked and I walked them home. Or if mom knew that they were safe, I trusted that mother knew her child well enough to say, you know what, if mom thinks that this kid is safe doing this, then I trust. If this kid is well kept and well groomed, obviously, you know, most of us can see neglect for where it is. And what's frustrating to me as a parent is, you know, I've called CPS one and only one time on a fellow parent, and it was because the child was at a playground at 5 p.m., had no water, had not eaten that day, and was living out of their car. And when I called CPS in Virginia, actually, I was basically told it was not actionable. But here in this circumstance, CPS and the court system decided it was so actionable that they put her on a six-month suspended prison sentence. There's an interesting rub on this that I'm feeling a little conspiratorial, and I want to read more about it. But apparently she worked for a member of the Virginia legislature that passed a free-range kids law in Virginia. So I'm really interested to see sort of where this case ends up. I hope that we continue to talk about it more. where do we draw the line between protecting our kids and actually allowing them to have a childhood, explore and take a few risks? Coming up next, we're going to head back to Hollywood. Mark Ruffalo's comments about the Paramount Warner Brothers merger have been condemned as anti-Semitic. I'm on that train. While Hollywood celebrities are lining up to defend him, Bonnie Glick is coming on to talk about where Mark Ruffalo went wrong from Avengers to anti-Semitism. What happened to the guy that played the Hulk? And where does this controversy tell us about Hollywood's relationship with anti-Semitism? I'm Bethany Mandel, sitting in for Larry O'Connor. Bonnie Glick is coming up next.
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4: This is John Katzmatidis with the Cat's Corner. Border battles. A country without borders is not a country. I was vice chairman of the Ellis Island Foundation. Bill Fugazi was chairman. Lee Iacocca was honorary chairman. The Ellis Island, well, we wanted immigrants. We want immigrants. But checks and balances. We want immigrants that are going to come to America and they want to work 80 hours a week, just like my father, my grandfathers did when they came to America. We don't want migrants. So let's change the name. There's immigrants that want to come here and pledge allegiance to America, or migrants that want to take advantage of America. We want America to succeed. Immigrants, yes. Migrants, no. That is today's Cat's Corner. I'm John Katzmatidis.
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0: I'm Bethany Mandel, sitting in for vacation Larry O'Connor this morning. Still ahead this hour, we're going to get into Tucker Carlson in the Michigan Senate race. Tucker says that he would not vote for Republican Mike Rogers at gunpoint while offering a surprisingly warm words for Democrat Abdul El-Sayed. We'll talk about that coming up next. We've been talking all morning about Mark Ruffalo and the backlash the Avengers star is getting over his comments over the Paramount Warner Brothers merger, comments that Paramount condemned as invoking anti-Semitic tropes. Now Hollywood is rallying around Ruffalo with George Clooney and more than 170 Jewish, I'm using quote marks there, entertainment figures coming to his defense. So what happened to Mark Ruffalo, and why does Hollywood seem to have such a difficult time recognizing anti-Semitism when it comes from their own side? Joining me now is Bonnie Glick, a senior fellow at the Foundation for Defense of Democracies and an avid Marvel and DC Comics fan. She wrote recently for the Daily Wire about how Mark Ruffalo swapped the Avengers for anti-Semitism. Bonnie, when I asked you to come on the show, you said that you were not so keen about coming on makeup ready at 7:30 in the morning. And then I forgot my makeup at home. So all of you Salem News Channel viewers who are seeing me, I am barefaced this morning because I forgot my makeup on my front table and my left eye is like half swollen shot. So Bonnie Glick, you're showing up here at 7:30 in the morning, making me look like a hobo. Thank you so much for coming on and talking about my least favorite, but also most favorite subject, which is these sort of like as a Jew, Hollywood Jews who have decided to come forth and defend none other than Mark Ruffalo, who spends all of his time social justice warrior-ing. I don't know how he has time to do anything else. Perhaps he doesn't. What drove you to write about this for the Daily Wire?
13: Bethany, thank you so much. You look beautiful, as always. What drove me to write this, Bethany, was here at the end of the day, every single time people are calling out the Jews as being to blame for everything X, Y, or Z that goes wrong, I will say in their lives, I'm not going to say broadly, I'm going to say for someone like Mark Ruffalo, in their lives, they find a scapegoat. And that scapegoat has been the Jewish people. And Mark Ruffalo has a whole lot of hurt going on in his life these days, as in he's not getting hired.
0: Yep.
13: So when you're an unemployed actor, there has to be some reason other than your sheer talent why your agent isn't getting those calls to bring you into the studio for massive roles. His last big role was, of course, playing the Incredible Hulk. There is nothing incredible about Mark Ruffalo other than his willingness to blame other people for his lack of success. Yeah. And the people he's blaming are the Jews.
0: Yeah.
13: But he doesn't do it in a normal way. He doesn't say, I'm not hired because Jewish Hollywood has blacklisted me. No, he takes this very circuitous route to get to that. He says, I don't support the merger between Paramount and Warner Brothers. And I know you guys have been talking about this, but just think about this connection. He says that the Jewish owner of Paramount, David Ellison, whose Jewish father, Larry Ellison, the founder of a technology company, not a media company, not an entertainment company, but a tech giant, the founder of Oracle, that has business operations in Israel, that makes what to a Hollywood actor he calls scary technologies. Ruffalo then says that those technologies could be used on us. I don't really know what that means in the movies, Bethany, how scary technologies could be used on us other than, you know, the smell of popcorn in the lobby.
0: Right.
13: But it's such an outrageous claim that because the merger has some connection to Israel and scary technologies, that it becomes a problem.
0: Yeah.
13: Well, that's insane.
0: Yeah.
13: Like, I don't think anybody listening could see the connection, connecting the dots, except Mark Ruffalo and the people who are running him, because make no mistake, he's not smart enough to come up with this on his own. But the people who are running him and the other, as a Jew, Jews in Hollywood, are bitter because of success
0: yeah.
13: of other people.
0: Yeah, I mean, and that's the classic anti-Semitism. And I, by the way, interesting sort of sidebar, we saw another actor do this, actress, if I'm being so bold. Ellen Page, who now goes by Elliot Page, said on during an interview that she's not getting any

0: it's your acting. But for me, with Ruffalo and for Paige, when I see them now as actors, I don't see the character they're playing anymore. I think back to all of the horrible posts that they make and all of the hateful comment that they throw about people like me. And this is something that I don't understand why actors do it. They are so sort of divisive against half the people in America who would be their customers. And it's no surprise that no one wants to watch someone or give them their money. Someone who hates me. I have not a lot of money and limited bandwidth. And I, for one, I am not interested in watching anything with Mark Ruffalo going forward. And I think I speak for a lot of Americans who are not interested in giving money to people who hate me.
1: I'm going to contrast Mark Ruffalo, who's a fool, with Dolly Parton.
0: Oh,
1: and we lost
0: blessed memory.
1: Parton of very blessed memory. Dolly Parton passed away last Tuesday, and she was a national treasure. You know why? Not just because of her talent, but one of her standard lines when people tried to get her to endorse this political candidate or that political candidate, her standard line was, I'm not in politics.
0: Yep.
1: I'm an entertainer. She understood that by taking a political or any kind of stand, she stood to alienate half of her fans. Why would one do that? It's self-destructive. The other person who did something very similar was Michael Jordan.
0: Yeah.
1: And when Michael Jordan asked to endorse someone running for Senate against a Republican, Jesse Helms, in North Carolina, he said, Republicans buy sneakers too.
0: Yep.
1: Right? These are smart people who said, it is not in my own interest, nor is it in the interest of my art, to take a political or a personal stand that will alienate people. Those in Hollywood who are taking these stands against Jews think that Jews are somehow less important than other members of their audience or other members of what is frankly their business community. So, Bethany, you said this very clearly. Money talks. And why would any right-thinking person say, I'm going to spend $20 to go to the movies to see somebody who hates me?
0: Yeah.
1: Right?
0: Yeah, no, absolutely. And I think the greatest villain here is those 170 as a Jews who stepped forward and said, you know, I'm going to defend Ruffalo. And the other people defending him are like Jane Fonda and John Cusack, who are famously anti-Semitic themselves. But I'm also frustrated at like the Colorado AG, who is Jewish. And I wrote about this for the Washington Examiner, the attorney general there, Phil Weiser, who's Jewish, whose mother survived Auschwitz. And now he's standing behind this whole, like, at some point you have to just say, you know what, I'm going to tap out. This is not my side. These are not my people. And this is something that we're seeing from Jewish Democrats across the spectrum. I don't know if you saw this crazy statement from the Michigan Attorney General, not about this case, but she basically, yeah, you know where I'm going with this. She said, I think that we as Jews need to make a decision if we're going to be interested in our own self-protection, or if we're going to protect America, if we're going to defend democracy. What is wrong with Jews these days? Has it always been like this?
1: It certainly hasn't always been like this, but it is, as they say, history doesn't repeat itself, but it rhymes.
0: Yeah.
1: And we are at the rhyming portion of Berlin in the 1930s. And but we're smart, and we saw history, and we know what it holds, and we know that now the Jewish people have the power to stand up and say, no, this is unacceptable.
0: Yeah.
1: So here you have Mark Ruffalo raising his fist in revolution. The only response to that, and to every single anti-Semitic trope,

0: hope that is uttered by, quote, famous people, the only response for us as Americans, not as Jews, as Americans, is to say free speech is protected, hate speech is not. Yeah. And what they are uttering is hate speech.
1: Yep.
0: If they were saying the same things about African Americans or Hispanics or gays, they would be drawn and quartered in the public square.
1: Yeah, as absolutely they should have. I want to quote Deborah Messing, someone who I've come to love, weirdly enough. She posted on Instagram on behalf of 1,000 other members, Jewish members of the entertainment industry, and she said, there's no excuse or defense for this kind of rhetoric, including the I have Jewish friends rationale. And there are many questions that demand an answer, including, is there someone behind the funding of this campaign that is continuously perpetrated by the same individuals? We will keep standing up against hatred, because when we say never again, we mean it. Bonnie Glick, Senior Fellow at the Foundation for Defense of Democracy, thank you so much for joining us this morning. Coming up next, Tucker Carlson is weighing in on the Michigan Senate race, and you may be surprised which candidate he seems to like. Maybe you won't be surprised if you've been watching him recently. We've got the clip, and we want you to hear this one. I'm Bethany Mandel, sitting in for Larry O'Connor. Stay with us.

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3: Foundations of Freedom, a look at America's founding principles and the leaders who shaped our nation.
4: Ronald Reagan understood that liberty could never be taken for granted. In 1967, he warned Americans, "Freedom is a fragile thing, and it's never more than one generation away from extinction." President Reagan knew the freedoms secured by one generation were not guaranteed to survive to the next. Today, as socialistic ideas that place greater power in the hands of government gain renewed support, Reagan's warning carries even greater weight. Freedom is more than inheritance. It's a responsibility, one we all share. Every generation must fight for the principles that made self-government possible. Freedom only survives when each generation chooses to defend it. So, do we have the courage to defend and protect what is being challenged, the very principles that made America the greatest experiment in history?
5: Council.
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0: I'm Bethany Mandel, sitting in for a vacation Larry O'Connor this morning. I'm the company part of O'Connor and Company. Okay, so what happened to Tucker Carlson? Yesterday, Tucker released yet another clip where we're all asking ourselves that question, because he was talking to Sajar Njeti, a podcast host, about the Michigan Senate race. And he was talking about the candidates who are running, Mike Rogers and Abdul El-Sayed. And he had some really interesting things to say that might give you a little bit of whiplash if you listen to him on Fox. Let's listen to this, the beginning part of the clip, where he talks about his discomfort with Mike Rogers, the Republican running for Senate there.
1: Yes or not, but they are learning, and I do, at the very least, have to admire their ability to shapeshift from where they were not that long ago. Abdul El-Sayed, who's running in Michigan against Mike Rogers, who, as you and I know, probably the most pro-Intel neocon. They couldn't find anybody else to run in Michigan for the United States, who, by the way, lost already. Why are they running him again? Anybody want to tell me that?
2: Mike Rogers is really... I wouldn't vote for Mike Rogers at gunpoint.
1: Right. And so that's the candidate.
0: What are we doing here exactly? This is a guy who used to be a Fox News host who, you know, truth be told, my book became a bestseller, Stolen Youth, available on Amazon. It became a bestseller because my co-author, Carol Markowitz, who's coming up later in the show, went on Tucker's show and talked about the problems of wokeness, the problems of the infiltration of this radical ideology in our country. And he was awake to that. He was awake to the problem of wokeness. But now listen to what he says about this DSA candidate running in Michigan. It gets more disturbing if you used to be a fan of Tucker Carlson's.
1: When Donald Trump won the state, just to show you how much of a headwind he had at his back.
2: It was basically in Michigan, a tool of Israel and the intel agencies.
1: Right.
2: How would you run someone like that?
1: Exactly.
2: It doesn't even make
1: and
2: sense.
1: Twice. So that makes no sense. Well, El-Sayed, El-Sayed is a full-blown DSA. He doesn't call himself DSA. He's a full-blown leftist. I've known him for quite a long time. This is somebody...
2: You know him personally?
1: Not well. I've interviewed him many times over the years because of my co-host, Crystal. And so I've watched his ideological evolution, who you could easily call, as AOC said, was, quote, woke one, right? Woke one, where he said defund the police on a podcast. He said all classic stuff.
2: Right.
1: I watch his campaign now. It's America first. The amount of times he says, he doesn't even, when he talks about Israel, he says Israel is committing a genocide, but ultimately, I want to make sure that you don't pay more for health care. I don't want your tax dollars going abroad to fund this barbaric military. He stands in front of a giant American flag. It's almost Trumpian in terms of a lot
2: of those
1: promises.
2: Well, it's literally Trumpian.
1: Exactly. And so you see candidates like that, especially him, he will be the most interesting test case come November.
2: Is he going to win?
0: So
1: if I had to bet,
0: this is Tucker Carlson talking about how great it is that this DSA candidate, well, you know, he might be, you know, all of these bad things, but you know, free health care. This is the Overton window. When you see the world through black and white, and you have what I call Israel derangement syndrome, where everything is black and white, you either are for Israel or against Israel. And El-Sayed is decidedly anti-Israel. And so Tucker Carlson has decided, that's my man. I'm going to hitch my wagon to that horse and I'm going to ride it all the way to town. And to heck with everything that I used to believe. But what's really disturbing about this rhetoric of, you know, it's all about Israel. It's all about Israel. Everything is Israel. In Michigan, there was an attempted attack on a Jewish preschool of American children. They're not Israeli children. They're Jewish children. And El-Sayed could not waste a breath decreeing what had happened. And he tried to what about it. He was like, well, you know, it was a Hezbollah. Feelings were high. Tensions were high. This is exactly the kind of rhetoric that Tucker Carlson has decided to invest himself in. And, you know, I don't have a horse yet in the 2028 nomination process, but J.D. Vance, our vice president, went to the Republican Jewish Coalition in Las Vegas this weekend, and he was asked point blank, and I will say that a lot of people in the room liked a lot of things he said. So I'm not throwing stones at everything that J.D. Vance said at the RJC event in Los Angeles, but a lot of people were really uncomfortable with his continued refusal to distance himself from this guy, because this is not a tent that I want to be in or that I want my vice president to be in. There's a lot to unpack here. We have a big final hour still ahead. My co-author Carol Markowitz joins us next. We're going to get her take on the Lindsey Clancy trial and the larger debate about motherhood and feminism. And then later on, Josh Weiner of the North American Values Institute joins us as the nation's largest teachers union is coming under fire for its political agenda. I'm Bethany Mandel, sitting in for a vacationing Larry O'Connor. Hour 3 is coming up next. It's going to be a big one. Stay with us.

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9: With news this hour on townhall.com, I'm Jason Walker. Well, the deadlock jury in the Lindsey Clancy trial has once again flared up. And no one is even close to reaching a verdict after 6 days of deliberations. Trump administration calling on the Supreme Court now to let it move ahead with restrictions on mail ballots before the midterms in November. Seems very hard to believe, but it is true. Officials in Nepal say two workers rescued alive from a hydropower tunnel. They had been trapped 9 days following brutal flooding. More on the deadlock jury after Judge William Sullivan instructed them on reasonable doubt.
10: The evidence must convince you of the defendant's guilt to a reasonable and moral certainty, a certainty that convinces your understanding and satisfies your reason and judgment as jurors who are sworn to act conscientiously on the evidence. This is what we mean by proof beyond a reasonable doubt. All right. And with that, I'm going to ask you to resume your deliberations.
9: President Trump appointing a new Army Secretary.
11: President Trump has named Adam Tell as the acting Army Secretary, effective immediately following the sudden departure of Dan Driscoll amid reports of tensions with Defense Secretary Pete Hegseth. Tell is currently Assistant Secretary at the Army Office of Civil Works, where he's been since August of 2025. Before that, he worked mostly for Republican lawmakers, was Chief of Staff for Senator Bill Hagerty of Tennessee, and served during Trump's first term as a Special Assistant to the President for Legislative Affairs.
9: Trump administration is proposing a rule that would strip private schools and colleges of tax-exempt status if they provide targeted help to students based on their race. More on these stories, townhall.com.
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9: Not long ago, it might have been very hard to believe this, but it has given the Kremlin something to really think about, and Vladimir Putin probably certainly did not anticipate this when he invaded Ukraine more than 4 years ago. But right now, Ukraine is bringing the war home to the Russian people and doing so in a big way. Correspondent Rich Thomason has more on the story.
17: And experiencing a summer of turmoil, swarms of buzzing drones have hit oil refineries, triggering a nationwide gasoline shortage. Online retailers have had their warehouses attacked, disrupting sales and hurting small businesses. Airports have been disrupted by the drones, stranding travelers. The increased awareness of the war comes at a challenging time for the Kremlin, with a parliamentary election later in the month. Rich Thomason reporting.
9: Breaking news and analysis at townhall.com. Mortgage rates moving higher.
18: Mortgage buyer Freddie Mac says the average rate on a 30-year mortgage rose this week to 6.71%. That's the highest it's been in more than a year. Just a year ago, the rate averaged 6.5%. When mortgage rates rise, they can add hundreds of dollars a month in costs for homebuyers, reducing how much they can afford. That's helped keep the U.S. housing market in a slump. Mortgage rates have been mostly climbing as the war with Iran has fueled expectations of higher inflation, a key factor that influences mortgage rates. I'm Alex Vega.
9: She was described often as the quintessential feminist, though many, many women and the vast majority of men strongly disagreed with her philosophies and viewpoints on a wide range of topics for many years. Wednesday, Gloria Steinem died. She was 92. More on these stories at townhall.com.
15: 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After September 11th, he spent months at Ground Zero searching for victims, including his brother, firefighter Thomas Foley, who was killed in the attacks. After battling pancreatic cancer, linked to his time at Ground Zero, Daniel Foley passed away at 46 years old. He is remembered as a great firefighter, a loving husband to his wife Carrie, and a father to their five children. Join Tunnel to Towers in honoring heroes like Daniel Foley and supporting the families they leave behind. 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That's T, the number two, and then t.org.
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19: Following this Lindsay Clancy trial, and I wanted to talk to Carol about the case and also the bigger questions that they raise about motherhood and feminism, especially with Gloria Steinem's death, that news breaking this morning, accountability, and the way that our culture talks about women. Joining me now is Carol Markowitz, New York Post columnist and host of The Carol Markowitz Show and The Normally podcast with one of our other dear friends, Mary Catherine Hamm. Carol, good morning.
20: Hi, Bethany. How are you?
19: Like, what's going on? What's wrong with women these days?
20: Do we need another book? No.
19: You were always a no on that.
20: No, but we'll see. It's the social media, right?
19: Yep.
20: They all feed off of each other. They've discovered a crazy land where they can do no wrong, and they're living in that land. And so I think maybe men were more online earlier, and they got into their own problems with being on the internet. And women sort of took their time with it. And now that they're on it, they've discovered each other. And it's lending them their worst impulses. They are just together becoming a much worse force for bad in the world than they would have been alone.
19: It's interesting because I see sort of like two lanes that women are falling in with the Lindsay Clancy stuff. There's like the feminist women who, you know, they stand behind any baby killer, if we're just being like really mm-hmm. honest. But then I'm seeing like a lot of like MAHA moms doing this as well. There's like this weird vein, and they're equally large groups. So like, are they feeding off of the same information valve, or are they drinking out of different faucets?
20: Well, it's hard to say, right? But I think the impulse is the same, that you're being to by everybody, and that you have to believe kind of fringy things in order to be smart and really get it. And I think the MAHA moms, it's that same Candace Owens audience believes things like, you know, and I've seen them argue on places like Instagram, people that I thought were normal arguing things like, you know, Charlie Kirk didn't actually get shot. I bullets don't do that. And I know you've never shot a gun in your life. How do you know what bullets do when they hit a neck? And you could trace this all back to COVID, where we were actively lied to, where the government literally told us untruths in order to get us to do what they wanted us to do. And now these people are like, I'm never believing anything ever again. And the problem with that is, believe are actually true despite the fact that they were once lied to.
19: Yeah. Carol, I think that we're going to hang up on you and call you back because our connection seems a little spotty. But I think that you landed on something that's really important here, because that Candace Owens thread is super important. And I think it speaks to this MAHA movement of moms who have decided to become investigators and TikTok investigators. And the frustrating part about watching this case, along with the case against Charlie Kirk's killer, Tyler Robinson, is that they have turned themselves into detectives. And if I'm just being honest and maybe kind of mean, this is women who have too much time on their hands. I don't know what they're doing, that they've decided that this is a good use of their time. But women in my day used to watch like soap operas, for God's sake. Like, watch some Days of Our Lives. You don't have to put on your detective hat here.
20: Right, but that's the difference, right? Days of Our Lives, you watched it, you saw the crazy storylines, the Kayla and Steve and the Jack and Jennifer, and you didn't participate in it. You didn't call Jennifer up and say, it's a good thing that you're dating your rapist, because that's what was going on in the show at the time. And now we have these women participating in the soap opera that they see on TV, and they think that they're doing good, but they're doing very bad.
19: Yeah, and then along those lines, we had Terry Schilling on during a previous segment, and to me, I think the most disturbing part of this, because these are real people, these are real lives that have been destroyed. Patrick Clancy is like a modern day Job, mm-hmm. along with Erica Kirk. These are people who have experienced the absolute worst imaginable, and then they're getting put through a second round of torture by the general public, who have decided that their thoughts and their feelings don't matter because they have a conspiracy to unravel.
20: Right. And it's so horrible. I read Patrick Clancy's 911 call yesterday, where he discovers the kids, and it's just heart-wrenching. He's saying, you know, my buddy, my boy, and just it's so tough to read that and know that he's going through this again. And he's been warm and defensive of her, of his ex-wife, and saying, you know, she had a real bad mental break, and he is sort of sticking up for her, and yet, like, he's being accused of horrible crimes that he couldn't possibly have anything to do with, and that her defense has admitted to. There's no question here that she killed her children. And the fact that so many people outside the courtroom are saying, no, she didn't, when her own defense says that she did, I mean, that's another problem. They can't believe reality as it hits. And that's the same thing with Tyler Robinson. His defense is getting close to arguing that he did it also. They're saying, like, if he did it, you know, he only meant to kill Charlie Kirk, therefore he shouldn't get the death penalty for endangering other people. And it's like, well, all the people in Candace's mentions who think that he didn't do it need to wake up.
19: Yeah, and what's funny about Tyler Robinson's lawyers is that they have more or less asked the Candace Owens of the world to stand back. They're like, guys,
20: right,
19: stop helping us. We don't desire your help. But that to me, when I was arguing at 4:45 this morning with one of my friends on text message, I said, like, I look forward to the Netflix documentary where they sit down Lindsey Clancy's defense attorney and ask him, well, okay, if this was a big conspiracy and actually he killed mm-hmm. the children, first of all, he deserves an Oscar because everyone in the courtroom who listened to his 911 tape said it was the most gut-wrenching thing they've ever heard in their lives. So
20: yeah,
19: if he was acting, he deserves an Oscar. But outside of that, you know, sit down that defense attorney on Netflix, put that mic on him and ask him, why didn't you call in the facts of the case? Why didn't you? But instead, you're exactly right. He is pleading this through the lane of she was too crazy to be held responsible for the thing that she did.
20: Yeah. Yeah. And look, that's the defense is allowed to pursue any defense they want. But for the rest of us to believe that defense is a different story. And look, the fact that the jury can't come up with a verdict is also a bad sign of our times. Mm-hmm. Yep. It means that the people who we're talking about are on that jury.
19: And what's disturbing to me, I don't know if you saw this headline, someone was saying that Lindsey Clancy can't emotionally handle a retrial.
20: Yeah, another trial, right.
19: I'm so sorry for you, Lindsey Clancy. Has this been hard for you? Everyone talking about. And it's funny because in the very beginning, the very first murmurings that I heard of this case were she was weeping during all of the testimony. And I didn't know anything about it. And I was like, oh, that's sad that a mother was weeping and there's a trial. Mm-hmm. And then when I heard about what she did, I said, let's wait a minute. But the more and more that I've heard about Patrick Clancy, the more red-pilled I am. And now I'm like, if I'm being so cruel, and I think she deserves it, you know, if only she were as half good at killing herself as she was at her children,
20: right.
19: It was not a very good attempt. Let's just be honest.
20: Exactly.
19: She wasn't trying very hard.
20: Yeah, that's absolutely right. She took her time and murdered her children. She made sure her husband would be out of the house.
19: Yep.
20: I mean, this is premeditated. Yep. And yet, when she tried to kill herself, she failed pretty miserably. So there is something to that, that, you know, I just don't think that she meant to actually kill herself.
19: I mean,
20: where we are.
19: This is a remarkable psychotic break where she is incapable of being held accountable for what she did. But at the same time, she can send him on all these errands and take a call from him in the middle of it and sound so with it that he didn't run home. That is a level of sociopathy that I think that people are uncomfortable unpacking and facing. Carol Marcus is going to stick with me through the break, and we have a lot more to get into. I'm Bethany Mandel, sitting in for Larry O'Connor. More with Carol coming up next. Stay tuned.

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2: 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The processing kills off the live stuff your dog's body actually needs to thrive. That's the gap Rough Greens fills. It's America's number one dog supplement, and here's the best part. You don't change a thing about...
3: Larry Elder says it's an easy equation.
4: Thomas Sowell said whenever anybody proposes some sort of pie-in-the-sky plan, ask yourself three questions, and generally speaking, it'll fall on this three-part analysis. How much does it cost? Who's going to pay? And will it achieve the stated objective? Generally speaking, it completely falls. 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Who's going to pay? 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
8: Sean and Rachel Duffy, who I will stand for any day, but especially on this, the headline is, my kids can go to any college they want, but I won't pay for Harvard and Columbia. But you don't want to spend $250,000 and pay people who hate you? What is that about?
9: Yeah. And, you know, a lot of people wrote to me like, that's it? Only Harvard and Columbia? I'm like, no. There's a long list of schools I won't pay for. It's just the conversation was around Harvard because the Duffys told their daughter that she can't go to Harvard. And that's been a conversation in our home a lot. Mm-hmm. So we have a 16-year-old daughter, and she's very bright, straight-A student, etc. So she's looking at these schools, and for my husband and me, Columbia has been off the table for decades. I mean, before we had kids, before we ever got married, before they were a twinkle in our eye, no child of ours was going to Columbia. They've just been kind of the breeding ground of leftism and anti-Jewish hatred for so long that it was off the table. Harvard was a tougher call, especially for me, because look, I'm from the Soviet Union. I was born in the Soviet Union. Jews couldn't go to certain colleges. And now we're here in America, and we're taking schools off the table. But I have to say that my husband convinced me to the Harvard one because they, too, have become that kind of breeding ground, and they have no will to stop it. And that's really the thing. I think a lot of schools went down a bad path in the early 2020s, but some of them picked themselves up, dusted themselves off, found a new mission for themselves, understood what they did badly, and are trying to improve on it. And I name some of the schools in the piece. I mean, I don't even say it, but University of Florida is one such school where they have just become a stellar institution focused on, of all things, education and future achievement for these kids. Other schools that I rate highly on this kind of thing is University of Chicago, Dartmouth. I mean, these schools have a mission in mind that is no longer just to be mired in woke nonsense. Yeah. And what I say in the piece is they still might be leftist. You still might hear, a land acknowledgement or pronouns or whatever. And I don't like any of that. But what you won't see there is encouragement for shouting down a speaker. You won't see violence over a speaker who comes to campus. You won't see anti-Semitism simply dismissed as if that's a normal thing that they should be dealing with. So, when I talk about schools, a lot of them still need a lot of work, but the ones that are absolutely out of the running for us, no, we're not paying for those. And if the kids desperately need to go there, they're going to have to take out loans and do it themselves.
8: So I thought that she pushed back very smartly, the Duffy's daughter, and she said, you know, don't you have confidence in the way that you raised me to think that I can withstand this? And I thought that was a really good argument, and it speaks well to how well she was raised by Sean and Rachel Duffy. But I want to devil's advocate for a moment, because when I went to Rutgers University, I became a conservative because I saw leftism in action, and I became a much better arguer and debater because I was surrounded by it, and it felt like I always had to have my guard up. And so what would you say to a kid who might throw that back at you?
9: So I've had this conversation, and the thing is that I'm not worried about my kids coming out of college woke, you know, and kind of lost, which is a big concern for a lot of parents. And the reason I'm not so worried about that is because we have laid the foundation at home to such an extent that I think that it'll be hard to shake. But having said that, do I want them mired in 4 years of, you know, what I call just woke nonsense? Do I want them to have to worry about being openly Jewish? Do I want them to have to hide that they think America is the greatest country that's ever been? I mean, things like that, I just feel like it's more like I don't want them to have the experience of 4 years of hiding who they are or having to conform or any of that. It's less that I'm worried about my specific kids. Having said that, what I mentioned in the piece is that when you and I were on book tour, we had crying parents coming up to us and saying, I lost my child. And, you know, I would say to them, well, you know, what did you do at home? Like, did you lay down that foundation? And they frequently said stuff like, and this really stuck out to me, they said, no, we live in a red town in a red state. We thought it would be fine.
8: Yeah, they thought they could possibly parent.
9: The most susceptible, the ones who feel really secure in their community. I guess we pushed as hard as we pushed because we were raising our kids in Brooklyn up until a few years ago. We knew what was out there. We knew what they would contend with. And so I think the thing the parents need to do is you have to do the work at home, no matter where you live, whether
8: Amen.
9: You live in Park.
8: Carol, thank you so much for coming on. New York Post columnist and host of the Carol Markowitz Show and the Normally Podcast. Carol, thank you so much for sticking with us this morning. Coming up next, Josh Weiner, Chief Advocacy Officer at the North American Values Institute.
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2: With SRN News, I'm Jason Walker. Well, the deadlocked jury in the Lindsey Clancy trial once again failing to reach a verdict after 6 days of deliberations. Massachusetts woman does not deny that she killed her three little kids, but says postpartum psychosis led to her actions. The jury resumes negotiations and deliberations on Friday morning. Just unbelievable. Officials in Nepal say two workers have been rescued alive and well from a hydropower tunnel in the wake of that massive flooding. They were trapped 9 days. Controversial situation now in the world of sports. Very controversial. A Louisiana judge Thursday night ruling against the NCAA in an eligibility case, clearing the way for LSU to add former NFL players to the roster. SRN News.
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8: Center and wondered, what is that giant blue thing? Well, I've got great news about that. But first, I am joined by my friend, Josh Weiner from North American Values Institute, and we're going to be talking about America's classrooms. The National Education Association, the largest teachers union in the country, is facing growing scrutiny over its political agenda, with critics arguing that Congress should reconsider the special federal charter that the union has held for more than a century. So how did a teachers union created to represent a group of educators become such a major force in some of our politics and culture battles happening in our schools? Joined again by my friend Josh Weiner. He's the chief advocacy officer at the North American Values Institute, an organization that I love that's working to combat anti-Semitism, anti-American activism, and radical ideology in K-12 education. Josh, thank you so much for coming on the show.
6: Thanks for having me, Bethany.
8: I think it's for all of the Salem News Channel watchers. You have a little bit of fake news going on in the background because you have a cactus there, but you're actually Chicago-based. You're making it appear like you're somewhere warm, but you are in the almost tundra of Chicago. And you have witnessed some of the craziness in Chicago with the teachers union there, but Fox News just broke the story yesterday of the fact that Congress is now looking at the NEA, this national organization, the biggest teachers union in the country. Can you tell our listeners and viewers a little bit about what Congress found and how North American Values Institute plays into their findings?
6: Yeah, maybe not so much fake news. It's been like 95 and almost 100 degrees here in Chicago for the last 3 days, so a little unusual for us. So the cactus feels at home. But this is actually not only about the National Education Association, but also the American Federation of Teachers, both of which together are the largest teachers unions. The NEA, actually the largest public sector union in the United States. So what this report found and what we were able to contribute a large part to was that political spending and activism is going far beyond what, you know, representing teachers is. Also even far beyond the schoolhouse to really social and cultural issues that you could argue teachers unions have no business spending the amounts of money that they're spending on. Things like LGBTQIA issues, corporate activism, boycotting Target, No Kings, Mideast policy, so on and so forth. Also, they have embedded and supported some extremist groups around curriculum in the classroom. And the report also covers a ton of anti-Semitism and hostility toward their Jewish members, both at the national and local and regional levels.
8: So parents are, you know, it's the first week of January, parents are sending their kids back to school. What should parents be on the lookout for their kids when it comes to this extremism in their kids' classrooms?
6: Yeah, I think in particular, what we've seen that's embedded in the report is some of the partnerships with some problematic organizations that do curriculum and publish it. And a lot of the time this stuff gets trained to teachers and then we end up seeing it in the classroom. So for example, one of the partnerships that's covered in the report is Rethinking Schools, which is both funded and embedded into AFT and NEA curriculum recommendations. Just to give you a flavor, we're talking US history and the founding of the United States. It calls to expose the US Constitution for what it really is, a rule book to protect capitalism for the elites. It talks about that Americans possess a misplaced faith in the Constitution, propelling the American people and the rest of the world toward destruction. And it recommends reading materials condemning the 4th of July. So, you know, I think most parents, you know, they want a nuanced conversation about the founding of this country and the setup and structure of this country, but not a single lens view that really, I'd say demonstrably, is a negative view of America like this.
8: Yeah, and I want to quote Senator Cassidy, who told Fox News Digital, children are struggling to read and do basic math. Instead of helping students succeed, teachers' unions are injecting a dangerous anti-American agenda into our classrooms. How much of this, do you think that there's sort of a cause and effect, or are these two separate issues, that kids can't read and write and also this extremism, or is one feeding into the other?
6: I think the reason that proficiency scores are so low is a confluence of factors, of which activism is one. For example, if we're trying to teach kids mathematics and using science-backed pedagogy to do that, it is unhelpful to use proportions, fractions, numbers from gender identity, from immigration politics, from frankly Middle East wars in order to have kids, you know, work through math problems. You're completely distracting from actually solving the problem, and you're focusing them on social issues that really, this is part of the reason that they're not learning, you know, 1 + 1 = 2.
8: Yeah.
6: So this is one of the hallmarks of Rethinking Schools. They actually have something called Rethinking Mathematics. So look, like, you're talking about sexual abuse of women while you're trying to add, subtract, and multiply, you're not going to remember the latter. You're going to remember the former.
8: Yeah. I want to quote a little bit more from this Fox report. The Zinn Education Project and Rethinking Schools, for instance, have published curricular materials that justify the actions of the Black Panther Party, a left-wing militant black nationalist organization that operated during the Cold War.

0: they're largely going to fall in line because they have to make sure that they're looking out for their career. So it's very difficult in these circumstances to push back. I think there's a lot of well-meaning people also that just feel like they're left of center or far left from a political perspective. And they think there's a lot of virtue to what they're teaching here. And they think that they're giving sort of a critical view, and that's right. So that comes actually from the way that we're teaching teachers. A lot of these teachers are being framed that education is activism through Pedagogy of the Oppressed, a book by Paulo Freire that we've seen in their schools and their training a lot. And it really focuses them on power dynamics between identity groups rather than science-backed pedagogy.
1: Yeah. And that actually, you interrupted my next question, because that was it. Was in Philadelphia, you guys at North American Values Institute have exposed the curriculum educator for the social studies department, and he is a super radical. But I hear from a lot of parents, well, it's fine because I live in a red state. I live in Florida. I live in Texas. I live in Oklahoma. I'm safe. But what you just said, the fact that these teachers are being trained in this pedagogy, is there anywhere that's safe? Like, should people sort of rest if they live in places like Texas or Oklahoma or Florida, or has this ideology infiltrated nationwide?
0: It's peppered nationwide. Look, like, these teachers, they all go to an academic institution that leans liberal to varying degrees. And I'd also say that we see this in red states, in blue cities, Austin, Texas, Dallas, Texas, Atlanta, Georgia, which is a purple state fairly, but definitely more red than some of these blue states that we really see it. So, you know, if I were a parent in really anywhere, especially if I'm in, you know, the metropolitan area of a large city, yeah, I would be looking out for this.
1: Yeah. So that sort of leads me to my next question of, you know, if this is everywhere and it feels like an eventuality, what should parents do at the end of the day? Should they pull their kids out of public school, or should they stay in and sort of fight from within?
0: I think that it's hard to make a choice for parents. They have to make that choice for themselves. It has a lot to do with what they're willing to deal with, and also what they think their children are equipped to deal with. We have a lot of parents that feel that it's important that they keep their kids in school, and they fight this battle with the school boards, the superintendents, escalating issues to the teachers and department heads. And they know their kids are equipped to do it, and they know their kids know better. But look, the hard part about this is you're robbing your kids to a certain extent of a fair education, because kids are kids and they need to learn, and they need open discourse in classrooms in order to do that. And so, you know, the answer is it's complicated. I think everybody needs to make that decision on their own.
1: Yeah.
0: I think I've come around to school choice more than ever since I've seen what's going on in classrooms, though.
1: Yeah, and that's what frustrates me about this entire conversation, because, I remember when liberals used to say, check your privilege. And it is such a sign of privilege to say, I'm going to take my ball and go home, whether it be I'm going to take my kids out in private school, or I'm going to take them out in homeschool. I homeschool my 6 children in part because of all the problems in my local public school district. And we frankly can't afford to send them to private school. We have 6 of them. 6 times $30,000 is a lot of money that I don't have. And so what I'm frustrated by is the silence from liberals when it comes to these issues. The fact that, like, kids are not being well served. This ideology has replaced the education that they should be getting. And the liberals are silent on the check your privilege front.
0: Yeah. Well, one thing I'll say is that your kids aren't even necessarily safe in private schools. So there's an organization called the National Association of Independent Schools that is associated with most private schools throughout the country. So a lot of this stuff, you see them through that partnership actually bringing this into the private schools. And I think, part of what is being pushed in this report is resistance to so-called fascism of the administration, which thereby gives them the sort of the free-for-all to say we do anything and we let anything happen, because it's all in resistance to this is far worse. It's unfortunately a sickness that's in our country, and it's definitely infected the K-12 education system, public and private.
1: Yeah, no, it's really disturbing. And some of the most disturbing stuff that we saw from this report, that, again, it's reported on Fox News. I'll tweet it at Bethany Schoenberg, my Twitter. Again, I'll give my plug me. Josh, where can folks find you on Twitter?
0: Yeah, our Twitter handle is @NaviValues, NaviValues. And then I also have a personal X handle and Instagram handle, Why Not Josh, WEINOTJOSH.
1: So I want to sort of finish our conversation quoting a little bit more

0: from this committee because it's really disturbing. It alleges that that money from all of these organizations is pouring into radical left-wing groups, and that's something that I think hasn't gotten enough attention. They're taking this money that they've taken from teachers and they're putting it towards radical causes. I encourage everyone to go to Fox and check out this report. Josh Weiner, Chief Advocacy Officer at North American Values Institute, NAVI, thank you so much for joining us this morning and breaking down all of that news. Coming up, we have some wins for the Trump administration to go. The Dell contributions to Trump accounts are starting to land in accounts, my children included. Plus, Trump was asked a question about Harry and Meghan, and his answer is one you're going to want to hear. And finally, there's a big change happening outside the Kennedy Center involving one of its most recognizable sculptures. We'll show you what's happening next. I'm Bethany Mandel, sitting in for a vacation Larry O'Connor. Stay with us.
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8: Foundations of Freedom, a look at America's founding principles and the leaders who shaped our nation.
9: Ronald Reagan understood that liberty could never be taken for granted. In 1967, he warned Americans, freedom is a fragile thing, and it's never more than one generation away from extinction. President Reagan knew the freedoms secured by one generation were not guaranteed to survive to the next. Today, as socialistic ideas that place greater power in the hands of government gain renewed support, Reagan's warning carries even greater weight. Freedom is more than inheritance. It's a responsibility, one we all share. Every generation must fight for the principles that made self-government possible. Freedom only survives when each generation chooses to defend it. So, do we have the courage to defend and protect what is being challenged, the very principles that made America the greatest experiment in history?
13: 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No safe spaces here. AM 970, The Answer.
0: The insanity in between. And now for the final part of the show, I want to end with a segment called This Is What I Voted For, because there's a few things that the Trump administration did yesterday that made me think, yes, this is why I crawled across broken glass to vote for Donald J. Trump. Some involve your kids and involve your future, but one of them involves a royal couple that I live to hate these days. So I want to start off with this segment. Trump is speaking in the Oval Office, and he was asked an important question about geopolitics, that about Harry and Meghan picking up their ball and going home back to the UK.
14: What's your reaction to the recent news that Prince Harry and Meghan have left the United States and gone back to Britain?
15: I'm happy about it. No, I was not a fan. I thought, look, I had a very good relationship with the Queen. Really good. I got to know her very well. A really good relationship with King Charles. I knew him as Prince Charles and King Charles. I've known him for a long time. He's great, great guy. And I thought they treated the royal family with great disrespect. I didn't like it. I didn't like the way she acted. I thought she was terribly disrespectful to the Queen, to King Charles. And I don't know. Maybe I'm different. I wouldn't have taken him back, right?
0: This is exactly what I voted for. The only argument that I have is that Trump didn't call ICE on Harry. Little known fact for those of you who live to hate Harry and Meghan as much as I do. He lied on his immigration forms. He talked about in his book Spare that he had done drugs, but he lied on his application for a visa here. And so in my heart of hearts, I'm hoping that there was pending ICE enforcement against Prince Harry and they decided to get ahead of the ball. It's my fantasy world and I live in it. But one thing that is not my fantasy world is that I am $1,000 richer today, thanks to the generosity of Michael and Susan Dell. I went ahead and opened Trump accounts for all six of my children, and my younger four children were eligible for gifts from the Dell Foundation by virtue of the fact that they are young and they live in a zip code where we qualify. Everyone should go to TrumpAccounts.gov and open an account because you're likely qualifying also. The qualifications were like if you live in a zip code where the average income is under $150,000, and you'd be surprised. Most people actually qualify this for this free money. And so go to TrumpAccounts.gov. I'm not being paid. Well, except for Michael Dell. He did pay me. But I'm not being paid. But y'all should go get that free money. The thing I love about this free money is that in every other circumstance, the free money that's thrown our way is because we're reappropriating someone's wealth against their will. And it's socialism. Here, we have a capitalist, Michael Dell, deciding out of the goodness of his heart to give our children money. And I think that this is an important education. I wrote this actually in a piece for the Daily Wire when the Trump accounts first opened. This is an important education for kids in the value of capitalism, in the power of the market. This is something that every parent should be sitting down with and talking to their children about, because as we've seen with the popularity of all of these DSA candidates, fewer and fewer Americans understand the damage that socialism does and the power of capitalism. One of the things that I really love about the Trump Accounts app, which is on your phone, it's super user friendly, is that you can see what these contributions will look like in 18 years or in 60 years. The value of compounding is so incredible. And so I think it's a really valuable education for kids and for parents, honestly, as well, in the power of the market. One thing that I also hope people take from this show is that modern art is trash. And this is, again, something that I voted for. President Trump, in part of his sort of takeover of the Kennedy Center, is that he is taking down this horrible, disgusting bit of modern art. It's a 24-foot tall, bright blue sculpture, and they call it blue. So creative. Imagine a giant abstract stick figure made out of thick rectangular metal blocks, arms stretched out, one leg kicked up in the air, frozen in the middle of a very awkward dance move. And that's what it looked like when we watched construction crews literally take this thing apart piece by piece. It was so validating, so gratifying to see. Workers were up there in hard hats and safety vests, wrapping up the arms and legs, disconnecting the blue sections, and using a crane to lift them away. If you're watching us on Salem News Channel right now, you can watch it happening in real time. They are dismantling blue, and I have to say, watching this come apart was strangely satisfying. I really enjoyed watching that deconstruction. I also really deeply enjoyed being with you here today. Tune in tomorrow. Tudor Dixon is sitting in for Larry O'Connor. She as well has a fabulous podcast that I have been on before, and I recommend folks tune into her show tomorrow. And follow me on X and Instagram at Bethany Sean Dark, and listen to my podcast, The Mom Wars. It's released weekly. Until tomorrow, everyone, thanks for tuning in.

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1: I want to introduce you to this week's sponsor, the Hugh Hewitt Book Club. Author Craig W. Stanfill and his new novel, Carbon Zero. We feature outstanding authors here. Craig brings something unique. He's not just writing about artificial intelligence. He spent years as an AI pioneer. So when he imagines where this technology could take us, comes from someone who truly understands the subject. I had my copy, I admit, early. I couldn't put it down. I'm done with it. In Carbon Zero, one harmless request to an experimental AI.
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4: 74 degrees at 5:59. I'm Al Gattulo with the local news first. Here's what's going on. A bird strike has forced American Airlines to abort a takeoff Thursday morning at LaGuardia. FAA says the Boeing 737 flight bound for Chicago O'Hare's airport at around 8:20 a.m. and the crew reported striking a bird. There was a brief ground stop because of what happened. The FAA statement says it's investigating the incident but did not say whether anyone was injured. The federal agency maintains a database on collisions between planes and wildlife. Governor Mikey Sherrill rallying against the Trump administration after the state was denied FEMA relief. Sherrill says FEMA had already agreed that disaster relief was warranted, but got overruled by the president, leaving New Jersey with an $84 million bill. Sherrill says it was an unprecedented winter with back-to-back storms, kept crews working overtime, accusing the president of turning his backs on communities for petty politics. Trump administration said political bias does not play a role in choice. With a stricter decision process, aid is determined by the greatest need.
5: Breaking news this hour from Town Hall. I'm Rich Thomason. When it comes to the U.S. conflict with Iran,
6: I wouldn't call it a war.
5: Vice President Vance.
6: Right now, there is no active shooting. I recognize there have been places where this has flared up. Major combat operations, again, major combat operations lasted for about 6 weeks.
5: Whatever you call it, it's had an impact on the cost of energy. Diesel has hit an average $5.85 a gallon for the first time ever in the U.S. President Trump has said the temporary price spike is worth the cost of keeping nukes out of the hands of Iran. Deadlocked jury scheduled to return for a seventh day of deliberations in the Lindsey Clancy murder trial. The jury has twice said it cannot reach a verdict on whether the Massachusetts mother was criminally responsible for killing her three young children. The foreman tells the judge that one juror is refusing to follow the court's instructions on reasonable doubt. Clancy's lawyer asked the judge to remove the juror, but the judge declined. 9 days after catastrophic flooding along the Nepal-Tibet border, rescuers have pulled two trapped workers alive from a hydropower tunnel. The BBC's Fanindra Dahal in Kathmandu.
7: One was a mechanical engineer and another was a mechanical foreman. They have been airlifted to Kathmandu for treatment. We have been told that one has sustained minor injuries, while the other is kept in intensive care unit because of his wounds on legs and waist. Officials yesterday told me that they were active in conducting rescue operations in at least 7 tunnels of different power stations.
5: The confirmed death toll tops 1,200, with thousands more still unaccounted for. On Wall Street this morning, stock futures have been mixed so far. The Dow futures down 48 points, while the Nasdaq futures are up 122 points. More on these stories at townhall.com.
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9: September 11th, 2001 changed New York and our nation forever. In the aftermath of the attacks, first responders rushed towards danger. displaying extraordinary courage, sacrifice, and commitment. Today, we hear from one of those heroes, retired NYPD Sergeant Roger O'Gara. This is Courage, Sacrifice, and Commitment, presented by AM 970 The Answer, and produced by me, Annie Sadiq, a student journalist at WRHU Radio, Hofstra University. Connors and Sullivan, attorneys at law, are proud to bring these stories to the airwaves.
8: As I was working as a sergeant, once the first plane hit and the second plane hit, I went to the 110. I was the first supervisor there, and all the cops that were coming in, I had to sign them into vans to go down to ground zero. We were still hearing the firemen's steady alarm. So that's what everyone was running to try and find the firefighter that is down somewhere, because you're hearing, it's the alarm that goes on the air tank from a firefighter. I hate to say my hair was standing up talking about it again. We were down there for 14 hours for 3 weeks. We'd had no masks on at that point because we had no idea. We were just there to help find human life. That's what we were there to try and do. Well, the community, everyone came together. All New Yorkers, a few days afterwards, everyone was coming to try and help and assist, because it was at that point, you're still recovering.
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3: Stuck in traffic? 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
10: Good morning. Alternate side parking rules in effect. Watch for slowdowns right now on the eastbound belts getting out toward the Nassau Expressway. It looks like an overturned vehicle. A couple of other cars involved in this accident. Eastbound belt slowing down right at the Nassau Expressway because of that collision. Van Wyck southbound slowing down at Hillside Ave. It's construction work going on. And the FDR Drive ramp to the Brooklyn Bridge is blocked. It's ongoing police department activity outbound Brooklyn Bridge heading into Brooklyn. 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Checking in on the forecast for today. Partly cloudy today. Beautiful day on the way. High of about 88 degrees. You now know where not to go. I'm Debbie Duhaime with Joe Piscopo. 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
3: 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The

0: my friend Al Dimiola right there. Beautiful, right? Right? Norwegian Wood. That's when he did the whole Beatles album that he did. Here is something else. Hey, good morning. How are you? It's Friday. Yeah, Friday. Yay. And it's Friday. It's September 4th. Great to have you with us. You know, we're watching everything unfold. Everything's about this Clancy trial. I'm so tired about hearing about it. But my gosh, it's just taking over TV, you know. We'll get into that because you gotta talk about it, I guess, only because everybody's talking about it. Now, one juror apparently went awry, you know, and misunderstood reasonable doubt. And so it's changing everything. Do you replace the juror? What happens when they come back today? We'll find out. I think it's just going to be a hung jury. And, I think it's the end of that. Amazing. In 2026, in the 21st century, a lady kills her three children and we're making all sorts of excuses for it. That's me, and maybe I'm wrong, but I am just shocked, absolutely shocked at that. Hey, I'm going to talk to Wiz Buckley, our buddy. I think we should personally send this Top Gun graduate, this former USA decorated F-18 Super Hornet pilot. I think we should send Wiz over there to Iran. I'm telling you, get that little, you know, that rapid deployment strike force. I'm just saying. We're gonna weigh in on what's happening with Iran. Dan Hoffman, our buddy, had a great article. I'm gonna have to retweet that out about the CIA maybe getting involved. I've been saying that all along, and I've kind of been hinting to Dan, you know. But he said maybe just up the intelligence. He's not saying like I'm saying, go in, whack them, do a regime change, you know. But we'll get into it with Wiz Buckley. Mark Morgan is with us. And we're going to talk about the border and what's happening, you know, with that. Donald Trump has deported roughly 3 million is what we're reading now. Yep. President Donald Trump has cut the illegal immigration population by 2.3 million. All right. Exaggerated a little bit since he took office, according to preliminary analysis of government numbers to be released Thursday. So the illegal immigrant population is down. You know, so this is, you know what? What they were doing, under the Biden administration was just bringing in people for votes, and they got caught. And what if we could just stay on the election, clear the voter rolls, then we could actually get back some common sense in America. The danger is this: if we, meaning the patriots and the people that love America, lose the midterms, then Hakeem Jeffries is the Speaker of the House. And no disrespect, but is this guy qualified to be Speaker of the House? And then he's got his own problems because there's a lot of Democrats not going along with Hakeem. So it's an absolute mess as usual, but it's always been like that. It's Washington at its best. It's Washington at its worst. But we just have to show up and vote like we never have before. Dr. Betsy McCoy is going to join us. We're going to talk about the 9/11 terrorists keep dodging justice. And we're going to get into that. Man, leave it to the judges. They will let terrorists walk the street. You leave it to the judges and you got a real problem on our hands with safety and everything else. Continually letting criminals and terrorists out on the street again. My opinion. Thank you very much. Where in the world is Arthur Lee? We had such fun talking about Arthur going across America on his Harley, celebrating 10 years of Life Act and saving lives as we speak on the air. Is that the wildest thing? Yeah, all around the world, by the way. And Arthur will join us in the 9 o'clock hour. Mark Morano is going to join us on Climate Depot. From Climate Depot, we're going to talk about the UN declaring Earth has exceeded the safe temperature threshold from the 2015 Paris Climate Accord. Does that mean anything? Hey, Steve Guttenberg is with us. He's the actor. He's a great guy from Police Academy, you know. And his latest film, American Summer, is in theaters now. And Steve's going to join us, so that's going to be a lot of fun. Before we go to the guys, let me just say, apparently, allegedly, I don't know for a fact. And I texted her last night, and I couldn't bring myself to get into it. Maria Bartiromo is out at Fox News. Now, she had a lot of shows. She had Sunday Morning Futures. She had The Morning Show. She really revitalized The Morning Show over there, Fox Business with the Maria, Mornings with Maria, right? And then I know Maria from doing almost 20 years. We would do the Columbus Day Parade with the Columbus Citizens Foundation. That Columbus Day, beautiful. It was just Maria and I doing it. And what a joy. And I realized she was when you're next to somebody like Maria, she is smart and talented and savvy and quick. And it's such a relief. You know what I mean? When you're working with somebody like that. And And for some reason, she left Fox News. There's all sorts of rumors. And this is what happens, but you got to watch out. And I don't want the rumors to continue. We'll chat about it. It's all hearsay. But I saw I kept going back and forth with some people. What happened with Maria? And I texted Maria. I said, Maria, I'm here for you. God bless you. Sending love and respect. And if we're on the radio, if you want to come on the radio, you know, come on over. And so she sent me back a little heart, emoji saying, you know, she appreciated that. But if then one person, and it didn't look like a person with a lot of followers, but so one person came up with the scenario, everybody took that one person's scenario. And it was kind of like, you had to look at it. It was in the weeds on the internet about Maria Bartiromo. And then they start writing about it. But you know how they know? They use the same exact words as the original person who wrote it. So everybody's acting like they're breaking news. Breaking news. They're stealing. You know what? Just give credit. They didn't even give credit. They just said, we'll talk about it. And saying what she was going to report. Very fishy, very strange, that because Maria's numbers were big, she always led the pack with Sunday Morning Futures, always, and was doing great with Mornings with Maria, and was always on top, had the best interviews, access to you can't really replace her. There's nobody that can replace her, at Fox. And is she going now to CBS? Is she going to Newsmax? Is she going wherever she's going? We don't know, but she was apparently let go, apparently, and I don't know. And I know, as a good friend, and I've known her 25 years, I can't. Hey, what's going on? Hey, you want to call? You know, that's my voice, a really geek voice. You know, hey, what's, no, I can't. We'll let it play out. Just thank Maria for the great work that she's done at Fox. They'll settle this, and then, you know, there'll probably be a quiet time, you know, because whatever's going on with Fox, and I got all good friends at Fox, and I don't, and they're not saying anything, and they probably can't say anything because it's in the company, you know, and I understand that. So we want to wish Maria the very, very best. Absolutely love her. And what a talented, talented Italian American girl from Brooklyn, New York. I mean, really made history. So, usually when someone is let go like that, it's usually a financial decision. But I'm telling you, her numbers were, she was beating everybody in her time slot. So, we'll get into it and we'll chat and we'll, but I hate to latch on to the hearsay because it's exactly that. So, we'll see exactly what happened, but we wish Maria all the very, very, best. A shout out to our longshoreman, Ron Misty. A great thanks so much. My friend Stacy went out with the whole family. She took everybody. I was supposed to go on this cruise to Bermuda. And you know what? Between you and I'm so swamped with work. It's 24/7 now. You know me in the fall of all, and we're working right through January. So I couldn't take the time, you know, to go on. And it was she's beyond the people all the way. So she went up and she pulls up to the longshoreman. They took care of her, Ron and everybody. So Ron, Misty, thank you, and to all your, and to your daughter, and to all the longshoremen, men and women working so hard, at the docks in New York City. Thank you for that. So 6:14 in the morning. Well, again, we'll get into everything. There's some great, JD was great in front of the press. JD Vance yesterday, Donald Trump's got some great things to say about immigration, and we'll talk about all of this. I mean, and certainly Maria is the big news of the morning, you know. And but we want to go to Al, want to go to Joe, and good morning, Al. Good morning, Joe.
1: Good morning, Joe. Morning.
0: Because Al, tell us what happened, and our hearts go out to you, buddy. Yeah, that's so sad. Go ahead, please.
2: Thank you, Joe, and good morning. Yeah, we had to put my dog Chase down last night.
0: That's the worst. That's,
2: you know,
0: the
2: I mean,
0: worst.
2: Look,
0: so sorry, man. Yeah, man.
2: We rescued him 4 years ago. He was 7. He made it to 11. He was having some issues yesterday afternoon on his evening walk. Couldn't breathe. We had to take him to an emergency vet. And they had him in an oxygen, you know, box or whatever, and he's,
0: wow,
2: you know, really wasn't improving.
0: They put him in an oxygen box?
2: Yeah.
0: Like it's like a tent kind of for
2: dogs? Not a tent, like an actual box, like in a, wow, like almost like a cage, but yeah, it's, yeah, you know, yeah, pure oxygen is pumping in there, and he wasn't getting better. They took some x-rays. They found that he was having issues, and it happens in older dogs with their in their throat, in their trachea area. You know, his food was not getting to his stomach. There was a whole lot of things.
0: Did you notice it?
2: No, this was, I mean, honestly, he was fine yesterday morning. And then all of a sudden, now, the doctor thinks, and this happens with dogs, they hide it. They disguise it. They figure out ways of getting around it without, you know, sort of letting you know, but letting you know at the same time, kind of.
0: I
2: noticed over the last couple of weeks he was slowing down. His hind legs weren't, you know, he wasn't, you know, it was tough for him to get in the car. I had bought a ramp for him so he could go up easier and whatever.
0: We knew.
2: I mean, listen, the dog's, you know, 11 years old. I mean, but it's still, I'm relieved that it happened the way it happened and that it was so quick and that it wasn't prolonged, but...
0: But I got to tell you...
2: You still want more time with them.
0: And you said earlier, off air, when you told us, unconditional love.
2: Unconditional love. No matter what day I had...
0: If you could meet a human like that, huh? Am I right or wrong?
2: Let me tell you. I mean, that dog for the last 4 years was my life. I love taking that dog out for walks. I love getting him, you know, his spa days.
0: Yeah, look at you.
2: All
0: of
2: this stuff. He was the perfect companion, and you know this. I mean, with Otis and all the things that Otis, you know, we used to hear you calling to him, you know, whatever, he'd be out in the woods, come running back, whatever. what new thing he brought back for you, new surprise. Same thing with my dog. He'd bring me a little baby rabbit, like, here, look what I just killed. Great, thanks, buddy. Yeah, okay, can't bring it in the house. But, you know, it's just sad. And like I said to you earlier, silence is deafening. Yep. When I got up this morning to go downstairs, there's no sound. He's not there. The cats are there, but... No, I like the cats, but, you know, they're just... The one wants to eat all the time. He just looks at me like, come on, you know, fatty. Let's go.
0: They do.
2: No, my last cat, Shady, she was awesome. And during my cancer, she knew exactly... She knew exactly when I was feeling down, and she would come over and, you know, sit with me or whatever. Pets are instinctive. They understand it from a pure emotional
0: dogs
2: level.
0: Do. I don't buy the cat thing. I think cats are like a really bad ex, in my opinion.
2: Oh, okay. Yeah. Wow. All righty.
1: Consulting the cats everywhere.
0: Am I bad like that?
1: No. That's your
0: cats.
1: That's
0: look at you. They're there when they need something. The dogs are always there.
1: They're selfish. Cats are very selfish.
2: Yes, cats are selfish. They're jerks sometimes. Totally. But I love them just the same. But I'm gonna miss my guy. He was just he was the best. And the guy
0: what was his name again?
2: Chase. The guy who watched him for us for the last couple of years. He sent over a little condolence and posted videos that he would take with the dog when he was over there, and it breaks my heart.
0: I can't, and then people always do this. I was told Al this morning as you listen, and a good morning, 6:18 with the guys. You know, you always say, well, with me, well, everybody does that. They're going to tell you this story. So I don't mean to
2: do
0: that.
2: No, go ahead. What's your show? So go ahead. Tell us your story.
0: No, I think about Otis, man. Yeah. When he, the last morning I saw him, and I'll get upset if I think about it.
2: Yeah.
0: He's in my closet. Because I like the scent of you. You know, you like that thing. And he's laying down, and I laid right down nose to nose. And I said, thanks for everything. I was like, wow, that was like, and the dog, and you could see they're going. You see they're going. Yep. And then he would always try to go up the stairs. There's a landing and another set of stairs, and he couldn't quite make it up, you know?
2: Right.
0: And he'd go, and then one day, with the last days, I woke up, and there he was at the side of the bed, still fighting, you know, to be family.
2: It's the same thing.
0: I don't think I could get another dog.
2: No, I told my wife last night, I said, we are not getting another dog. And she just said, okay, I said, when we retire and whatever, maybe, but there's zero chance we bring another dog into this house. And you know what? I think here's the best part of it all.
0: Yeah.
2: My dog loved going out for walks, and he got that last walk in before we had to take him to the vet. Like, he was going out no matter what. He wanted to get out of the house to walk around. So I think he knew in some way.
0: And you didn't see it last night on his last walk.
2: No. We saw it on the walk. That's what happened. He was laboring, and then he threw up, and you know I'm like, all right, something's not right here, because he doesn't do that really that often. And then I could just see he was struggling to breathe, and got him right in the car and got him over to the vet. But I'm not going to put an animal through all operations and all kinds of stuff if there's no guarantee that he's going to snap back, and it's. No, it's not fair.
0: I know.
2: It's not a quality of life.
0: Otis passed away on his own. He just kind of, you know, with you know, we brought him in. We got to upstate New York, and we can bring Debbie. I know we got to move here 20 minutes after 6 o'clock. Good morning, Debbie. We're talking about dogs and Al's dog Chase passed away.
3: Thank you.
0: Yeah, I mean, when I brought Otis back, and the family went to, it was upstate New York, Bernese Mountain Dog, great dog, and I put him in the back seat, and Olivia and Michael were kids. They were just children wanted a dog, so I went up, I got the dog, and I just said, come on, and Michael picked out this dog, and they were by right next to Olivia and Mikey, and then when Otis died, Olivia and Mikey were right next on each side. It was just beautiful. It's a beautiful thing, and he lived to 12, which is a lot. Oh, and that's so funny, Joe, you were there, remember that gal came over? Oh, Linda, was that her name? She was a listener, and she said, Joe, I got a Bernese Mountain
1: Jean.
0: Dog.
1: Oh, that's right. You're thinking of Jean.
0: Yes. Good, Jean, and Jean listens, and she goes, I got the Bernese Mountain Dog because of you. And she bought her whole scrapbook and a book, the book of the dog, and it was beautiful. Bernese are great. They are so great. Yeah. And then I get attached to Stacy's got this Connie Corso, those big Neapolitan Mazda.
4: Mm-hmm. Yeah.
0: And now I get attached to that thing. You know, that thing's head's bigger than my head. if it turns on me, I'm gone, you know.
5: Joe Piscopo. Attacked by a Neapolitan Mazda.
2: Just have a pocket full of snacks in your pocket so that, you know.
0: So anyway, but Deb, are you a cat person, dog person, either or?
4: You know what? We grew up with dogs and cats. I don't have animals right now, but my parents have always had so many animals. I remember when our dog Meatball got sick at the end, and he was the best dog. He was a big, like, German Shepherd, collie mix. He was so beautiful, mostly German Shepherd. And when he got sick, he had some type of brain issue, and the same thing. We had to put him to sleep, and I had to go. Yeah. Oh, it's so tough. I mean, it's so heartbreaking when you have to say goodbye to them, you know?
0: The worst. So rest in peace. Feeling for you, Albert.
2: That's
0: like, oh man.
4: Yeah, I'm so sorry, Al.
2: Thank you.
0: Deb's out there. It's a Friday, and it's 6:22, and we're still trying to squeeze out this what they call Indian summer. I hope that's not politically incorrect. Debbie's out there on the roads. How we doing, Debbie Duhamel? Good morning to you.
4: Good morning, Joe. Let's see what's happening. We've got some issues on 95 in Connecticut, 95 South Exit 26 into Bridgeport. Accident in the right lane. Also seeing delays, Joe, on the eastbound belt out by the Nassau Expressway. It's an accident on the shoulder. Westbound belt slowing down by Kennedy Airport. The Brooklyn Bridge into Brooklyn is completely closed. It's police department activity here. Brooklyn Bridge getting into Brooklyn. You could try the Manhattan Bridge or the Williamsburg Bridge instead. Let's see what's happening as you head over to 287, getting up through Edison. It's some late running construction here on 287 northbound, getting up toward exit 2 in Edison. So prepare for some stop and go traffic heading through that spot. Inbound GWB 15, Lincoln 10, Holland still about 15 from 1 and 9. Uptown Q trains are running with delays with some ongoing issues there as well. Checking in on the forecast, partly cloudy today according to Stephen Parr, high of 88. You now know where not to go. I'm Debbie Duhamel with Joe Piscopo, AM 970, The Answer.
0: Hey, thanks, Deb. 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
0: 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The Answer, it's Friday. Wiz Buckley's going to join us, and we're going to take a trip to Staten Island. And Arthur Lee, we're going to find out where in the world is Arthur Lee. Mark Morano is with us. Well, Steve Guttenberg, the actor, is with us. It's going to be hopefully a fun Friday. A feeling for Al. Had to put his dog down yesterday. Just the worst. Just the worst thing in the world. Remember that. You know what? I was more upset, Al. When Otis died, and he died naturally, 12 years old, as a Bernese Mountain Dog, and they usually live to like only 8 or so. Right. So, and I was more upset when Otis died than any chick, any relationship that I've had. Any relationship, I was more upset when Otis, than
2: I said, because you didn't have to, Otis didn't want money. She just wanted love.
0: There was no alimony.
2: No alimony, no child support, no nothing.
0: Maybe that was it, man. Oh man, I trained that dog, man. Otis, like you said, he was in the woods, and I would say, and I'd whistle, and then the bears wouldn't come around, the animals wouldn't come around because he was a big dog.
2: Maybe
0: then,
2: the birds wouldn't have come around. Yeah, now, Otis was still around. No, it's that unconditional love that doesn't judge you for anything that you've done.
0: Yeah,
2: that
0: yeah.
2: you know, it's here's my human.
0: Yeah, yeah,
2: my
0: yeah.
2: human feeds me and takes care of me and lets me roam around and whatever. I love this person unconditionally. That's it. That's all it is.
0: I'm surprised you had that in you. I didn't know you were that.
2: Really? No. Oh, you thought I had no heart? You thought I was just angry at everybody?
0: Yeah, everybody.
2: I am. But,
0: criticizing, watching the television, yelling at the TV, beer in hand. Look at this. Look at this mess. The world's full of.
2: I only yell at bad drivers, bicyclists, and people who get in my way, and radio hosts.
0: I said,
2: I've always loved animals. I've always had animals around in my house. I love them. I mean, that's there's a connection there that you don't get with anybody else. It's instinctive. You either love the dog either loves you, or the animal either loves you or doesn't. I mean, it's very clear cut. There's no gray area. It's not like I kind of tolerate you once in a while.
0: I don't know what it is. When I look at children, this is my favorite. When I look Like, I'm in church and you're going up for communion.
2: Right.
0: And if there's a, I told you this before, and if there's a mother, a young mother, somebody in front of me holding the baby, so the baby is facing me, you know, while she, the mother's getting the communion, I'll look at that baby. That baby will look in my eyes and look in my soul. And then, of course, I say, is this my baby? No, I don't say that. I really don't say that. I go, I go, but I, the connection that I have with children like that, and then, and I, same thing.
8: You recognize
0: with
8: me?
0: No, listen. Yeah, no, they know. They know. They could sense you, children, and you know who else? Dogs. Dogs could see, and for some reason, I could, I've been with, you know, dogs that are, were very aggressive. I walk over, they look in my eyes, and it's love at first sight with dogs with me. Yep. I don't know what it is. I don't know what it is, but they see, like, in your soul. And they could say, and matter of fact, if your dog gets antsy around a person, you don't want to be with that person.
2: Right.
0: I mean, right? Am I right?
2: Right.
0: They know.
2: Well,
0: they
2: I will say this. The caveat is, and I don't like yappy dogs. I don't like these.
0: Don't
2: my dog has to. No, no, no. I'll say it. It's fine. That's my. That's no, no. That's fine. The dogs that are. No.
0: It's
2: and
0: like, it's like,
2: and the people that it's. I must bring my dog everywhere. No. The dog is should not be every single place that you go. I'm sorry. There
0: can we
2: are.
0: Generalize? Can we be. Can we be offensive and generalize?
2: Yeah.
0: It's usually older guy. Younger wife, you know, considerably younger wife, and yappy dog. And they bring that dog everywhere. You're absolutely
2: a carrier on the plane. I mean, what are we, we've seen emotional support animals from every end of the spectrum. What was it? When was the woman a couple of years ago wanted to bring a peacock on a plane?
0: Yeah,
2: was there an emotional support animal or whatever? No. I'm sorry. They're not. Stop. It's not fair to the dog. Like, I don't get, like, my dear cousin, who is, you know, a couple times divorced or whatever. She had this dog for like the longest time. The dog was like 18. The dog was blind, deaf, couldn't move around. This, I'm going, yeah, hanging on. The dog doesn't even know that you're there. I mean, I know you love the dog. I know you don't want it, but I mean, the dog, like, you come over, the dog is bumping into walls. You have to pick the dog up everywhere. Like, at that point, it's not fair to the dog. It's not. Am I wrong? So am I being? Am I like?
0: Hear boy. Boom.
2: Yeah. I mean, like, you know. Well, you know, she doesn't. You know, she doesn't go anymore. You know, on the path because she can't see. That's why the dog can't hear. It's time. Like, you wouldn't do that to a human being.
0: Sunglasses and
2: Yes. Yeah, but I'm just saying you wouldn't do that to a human being. You wouldn't. That would be cruel.
0: No, but I understand that, man. I was the
2: I get
0: thing.
2: It too. I totally get it. But I didn't have the heart to say to my cousin, like, you know, you think it's maybe it could
0: but
2: be.
0: You got the paw imprint. You got the paw imprint from the
2: and you know, a little box. The other thing that I thought was, and I could say this because it's my dog. Yeah. You know, they walk you through the whole thing of, you know, we're gonna cremate the dog and, you know, et cetera, et cetera, and then. Yeah. I said, I don't mean to be insensitive, but can we get the sticker shock now before? Because I kind of like, I know this is going to be costly.
0: Vets,
2: I just want to need to know, right?
0: So they got the deal.
2: You know, they bring the bill. Okay, whatever. We sort of ballparked it. We were right on almost to the penny. We were right on the money.
0: Yeah.
2: And then they go, well, you get, you know, to pick one of these, or this is, you know, $11 more. I'm like, no, it's okay. We'll do this.
0: Yeah.
2: And then the woman says, well, we can, you know, after the pet is deceased, we can bring Chase in a coffin that you can bury him on your property. And my wife just looks at me. I said, I've buried one animal on my property before. We're not doing that again. Thank you. We'll cremate the dog.
0: Wait, so they were going to give you the dog, not cremate.
2: In a box.
0: Not cremate the
2: dog. Yeah, no, in a box. Like, bring him home.
0: No,
2: dig a hole. No.
0: I never heard of it. They give a fuck.
2: Yeah,
0: like,
2: oh, no.
0: Like
2: there are people that do that.
0: Yeah,
2: and I totally understand it. But
0: sure.
2: I buried one cat on the side of a house at 2 a.m. with a flashlight under my arm. No, I'm not doing that. Thank you. We're good. I thought was like, okay.
0: Yeah, we got the cremation thing, and then you get the box, and then the paw print, and then you spread the all the ashes.
2: Well, I'm not going to spread the. The ashes and the paw print and stuff are going to go in my office downstairs. And,
0: Man. Well, listen, we're sorry for you, man. That's like your buddy. No new dogs yet. No new dogs, right?
2: No. When we retire, maybe. But and I did say to my wife, no yappy dogs. Like, I want a dog.
0: Don't.
2: Like, please.
0: I
2: don't need a bull mastiff, and I don't need a poodle. I need something in between. That's it.
0: Yeah.
2: I'm sorry.
0: And don't leave the dog in the car. Because you know what?
2: Oh, my goodness, no.
0: Not only is it unhealthy for the dog.
2: It's illegal.
0: It annoys. Not only is it illegal, it annoys everyone in a 5-mile radius.
2: Yeah, no. Absolutely not. I'll break a windshield. If I see a dog in a car, honestly, if I see a dog in a car, I'll break a windshield. I'm sorry, but no. That's irresponsible. You should not be an owner of an animal if you're going to leave the animal in a car while you're running in for literally 10 seconds. Yeah, the husband, you can leave in the car. Whatever.
0: Nobody cares.
2: Nobody cares. My father-in-law used to do that. He'd drop my mother-in-law off at a store, and he'd be in the spot. He'd out, cold.
0: Exactly.
2: You know. What are you doing? What? Yeah. Yeah.
0: Listen, we'll hear from President Trump, J.D. Vance, and some interesting things happened yesterday. And
2: then later on, we'll have our long-distance dedication to, I got to talk about a dog dying and come out of an up-tempo record. No, please.
0: I would listen to Frank Sinatra, sad music.
2: Remember the Casey Kasem
0: bit? Did you break up with somebody? No, my dog died. That was really
2: devastating. But remember the Casey Kasem bit when he was recording the show, the classic outtake?
0: Yeah, you guys
2: you
0: got to
2: come out of it. Yeah, so he was doing his American Top 40 show, and he's coming out of a break, and it was an up-tempo record, and he had to talk about a dog dying.
8: It was a dog named Snuggles.
2: That's right. And he couldn't transition from the up-tempo song to the dog dying, and then he just starts flipping out at the guy in the control room, and then he's like, where are the pictures I was supposed to see last week? What's going on? I want somebody to use his blinking, bleeping brain.
0: There's always an open mic somewhere.
2: Yes.
0: Always be careful.
2: Yeah.
0: Hey, 6:36. Al's in the newsroom, and he's got the news for you right here on AM 970, The Answer.
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2: 74 degrees at 6:37. Al Gattullo with local news first. Here's what's going on. New York City's fire department is rededicating a memorial plaque to honor those who have since passed away ahead of the 25th anniversary of the 9/11 terror attacks. Fire officials unveiled 36 new names of first responders who passed away from 9/11-related illnesses. Fire Commissioner Lillian Bonsiore said the tragedy did not end on that day as members continue to get sick and pass away. Mayor Mondani says it is important to recognize the sacrifice of firefighters who spent weeks working in toxic conditions. Loved ones laid down flowers as a bell rang for each fallen first responder. This year marks the first that a seventh moment of silence will be observed during the 9/11 anniversary ceremony in Lower Manhattan to remember those who have passed away from 9/11-related diseases. Burlington Coat Factory is moving its headquarters out of the New Jersey city that bears its name and across the Delaware River to Pennsylvania. The discount clothing retailer announced Thursday the company is investing $370 million into relocating its corporate base to West Philadelphia. Burlington was founded in 1972 in Burlington, New Jersey, and promised to continue operating stores in the Garden State. The defection comes after ExxonMobil and Samsung Electronics both announced plans this summer to move their American headquarters from New Jersey to Texas. In sports, both the locals were off last night. Mets will open up a series against the Giants tonight at Citi Field. Yankees are in San Diego to take on the Padres. Stuck in traffic, Debbie Duhame's got the answer.
4: Good morning, Al. We're seeing delays right now on the westbound Bruckner getting into the RFK Bridge with an accident right on that approach to the RFK Bridge. We're also seeing this closure at the Brooklyn Bridge into Brooklyn. It's ongoing police department activity. Brooklyn Bridge, Brooklyn bound, completely closed. Watch for slowdowns on the westbound belt at Lefferts Boulevard. It's a collision there. 287 North getting up by exit 2 in Edison. It's late running construction with two lanes blocked. And 95 South exit 26 into Bridgeport, a multi-vehicle accident. 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Partly cloudy today with a high right into the upper 80s. Again, alternate side in effect. You now know where not to go. I'm Debbie Duhame with Joe Piscopo. 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
0: I love telling you about Michaels of Brooklyn. It's the weekend, and you just make money. Go out to Avenue R, off of Nostrand Avenue in Brooklyn, New York, and say hi to Fred and Marianne and Johnny and Michael himself. 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Made from scratch. And you can taste it. I always tell you, when I, everybody knows, Enzo and everybody out there knows, when I go out and I sit down, I'm going to order gnocchi arrabbiata, because they make it perfectly. You know, and I can see the fork marks and the gnocchi as they make it by hand, you know, in the back in the kitchen. 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And you got to check out that new pizza sauce from Michael's of Brooklyn. 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
3: I did just want to ask you, there have been reports about this, but I have not heard you talk much about it. You have lost a ton of weight lately. How much sauerkraut do you eat in
4: a day? Lord. Okay, so when you're the Vice President of the United States and one of the first questions at a press conference in the White House is how much weight you've lost, you must have gotten very fat. That's one thing that I take from that question. So I'll tell you a little story, Peter. So every Lent, I try to, like, you know, I'm a devout Christian. I try to take it very seriously. So I try to do some kind of self-denial. And so I was talking to my wife on Fat Tuesday, Mardi Gras, and I was like, I think I'm going to give up sugar, and I think I'm going to give up social media. Okay, so if I wanted to tweet something, I'd tell these guys to tweet something for me, and I'd, you know, otherwise try to stay off social media. So I call Bobby Kennedy, and I'm like, I know you're really into health. I'm thinking about giving up sugar. What do you think? And Bobby Kennedy says, no. I've got something that's way better than that and way more intense. And basically, it's like, yeah, I eat a lot of high-protein stuff, and I eat a lot of sauerkraut. And let's just say that if that was Fat Tuesday, Fat Wednesday never came. So my advice to you is that if you want to lose weight, call Bobby Kennedy. And if you want to enjoy what you eat, do not call Bobby Kennedy.
0: That's great.

0: I love those moments. JD, yesterday afternoon stepped up. You know, Carolyn Leavitt stepped away as a press secretary to take care of her new babies and her new family. We wish her all the best. And JD stepped in. They said JD should be the press secretary. I thought maybe Maria Bartiromo is going to be the new press secretary. I mean, just maybe temporary because Maria, you know, she again is out at Fox. And I want to be very respectful when I say, you know, she was really up in the upper echelons as far as, you know, salaries. So it would be a real pay cut to become the press secretary. But I could see Maria Bartiromo in the press room brilliantly handling, you know, a lot of those animals in the press. And something to think about. And I wouldn't doubt even on a temporary basis if you saw that happen, you know, because if she did, if Maria did, you know, and again, we don't know what happened. I'm not going to even ask. And I could call her and I could badger her and say, give me a call. I offered the airwaves to her, but probably legally she can't. So I don't want to put, I'm friendship first, you know, for me. But Maria, you know, I don't probably with Fox, if that, you know, she's probably got a period of time where she can't really do any kind of press or media. But anyway, we wish her all the best. And I think she would be great at the press room. And JD is really good. And you know who else is really good? Marco is really good. We are in really good shape, I think, as far as who, and when you see people, you gotta know, you know, the way we could take 2028 back, and hopefully we will win the midterms, or at least you'll salvage the House at the midterms, you know. But you, when you look at, and you hear somebody like Bill Maher say, you know what, if the Democrats keep doing what they're doing, I'm voting for J.D. Vance. Bill Maher said that. And Bill's playing this perfectly, by the way. He's not dumb. He's a very smart guy. And he knows that there's a huge audience that supports the president. There's a huge audience that really likes America. And there's a huge audience that hates all the nonsense that they're spewing on the way, way far left. And there's the problem is that huge audience doesn't show up to vote. That they, yeah, we just don't. We don't, I don't need to do that, you know. But if Maher's liking J.D. Vance, and then when my buddy, I don't want to break confidences, but my friend, the diehard Dems, man, they're diehard Dems. You know what I'm saying? You know the kind, the people that voted for Mamdani, you know? And Jewish people that voted for Mamdani. What are you thinking? What are you doing? And they did it. They just blindly, younger, not knowing what's going on. And then I see my friends, coming around and they not criticizing the president as much and understanding. And they go and they say to me, no, we like Marco. We like Marco. So, cause you want to have someone that's amenable to both sides. And I think Marco achieves that more so even than JD, but JD did a great job, up there. Let me get one presidential cut. He was talking about how he, give me the cut, Joe, you would, of President Trump talking about immigration and how he has really shut it down, if you would. Thank you.
1: Do you think any of the leaders across the West and Europe are taking this issue seriously enough?
2: No, I think I was. I took it very seriously. I closed our border. We haven't had a person come in illegally into our country through the southern border in 17 months now. They just announced 17 months, nobody gets in. And you could do the same thing, and so could Spain. What's happened with Spain is an outrage. When I look at it, it's so sad. It's going to ruin their whole country. It's going to ruin the system. It's going to ruin law and order. It's a different country. What are they doing?
1: And why is that? Because, why don't these European countries manage to put their...
2: Well, I've been asking myself that question for a long time. Yeah. Why would people allow others to come in from other countries? Totally different people. Totally different people. I mean, people that have
1: no relationship to the culture, to anything,
2: any aspect of what's been taking place in Spain for so many decades.
0: Yeah, and we appreciate that, you know, because when you see what's happening in Ceuta, in Spain, if you look at the beach in Ceuta, did you see those pictures? Oh, my gosh. I think they're like bathing in the ocean. There's garbage all over. I don't know what... what is the politicians, the prime minister of Spain is thinking What are they thinking in Europe? And I just saw another article. England is gone. Is it gone? Is it gone like that? I don't know. I don't know why you would let people in that don't assimilate. And I love that even Marco Rubio, now as Secretary of State, has the right to not grant visas to people who are going to come in here and try to dismantle our universities, because that happens too. So we gotta really stay, show up. We gotta show up for the midterms and just vote. Hey, 10 minutes before 7 o'clock, Debbie Duhaime is out there on a Friday morning.
3: Yeah.
0: September already, believe it's Labor Day coming up. You believe that already?
3: What Labor Day what weekend. Happened? Oh, yeah, I get to relax, hopefully. Can you relax, Joe? Do you relax? I don't know if you do.
0: I'm going to try. I swear to goodness gracious, I need that. And in the meantime, if you're in traffic, settle down. It's relax. All good. How we doing, Deb? How we doing?
3: I'll tell you what's happening, Joe. Over on the thruway, South Exit 16 into Harriman. Watch out for an accident there. Also seeing delays right now inbound George of 20 minutes. Lincoln 10, Holland 15. Watch for slowdowns on the FDR drive in both directions at the Brooklyn Bridge. Brooklyn Bridge into Brooklyn. It's closed, Joe, with some ongoing police department activity. We're seeing delays as well on the westbound belt into Lefferts Boulevard with a collision. Also, the Bruckner westbound heavy traffic now into the RFK Bridge with an accident on the approach to the RFK Bridge. You're going to see extra traffic today on the Grand Central, the Whitestone Expressway, Northern Boulevard for the U.S. Open. Uptown Q trains, we're still seeing delays there as well. Remember, alternate side parking rules are in effect. Traffic slowing down as you head to 287 northbound, getting up toward exit 2 in Edison, with some construction in the process of being clear. Cross Bronx west at White Plains Road, accident on the shoulder. I'm Debbie Duhaime with Joe Piscopo, AM970 The Answer.
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7: We are going to get some clearing during the day today, and we're going to see warm temperatures this afternoon, up around 88 degrees with partly cloudy skies. A very nice Friday for us. This weekend, a little bit of a cool down, a low of 68 tomorrow with a high of 82 tomorrow afternoon. Partly cloudy skies. We'll see a few isolated showers overnight Saturday night into Sunday morning. Sunday, a low of 64 and a high just of 75. I'm Storm Guides.live meteorologist Stephen Parr.
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0: On the radio, it's Friday, yay! And you got Memorial Day weekend. You got a long weekend, Labor Day. What did I say? Memorial Day. Thank
1: yes.
0: you. Well,
1: I wish we could go back to May, but
0: yeah. Can't. No, I always think about that, and I'm thinking about the show when I do the Saturday show, the Frank Sinatra show. It was a Freudian slip because I was thinking I like doing the Memorial Day, and that because I could play all of the things that are great about America, all the patriotism that Frank Sinatra stood for, and I'm thinking about that Memorial Day. That's great. Labor Day. What do I got? You know what I got? You know, nice work if you can get it. If you can, I mean, that's about the only Labor Day song. You know what I mean? So I got a bunch of guests, great guests coming up. But I don't know how to plug that. It's on another network, and we appreciate Salem allowing me to go over there. So that is on Saturday. I'll be working live, working right through. You know, I'll be at Bedminster, I think, over the weekend. So a lot going on. We'll report handily on Tuesday when we come back. But the main thing is you have a long weekend, a Labor Day weekend. What is Labor Day? Because you work so hard, all right? And you deserve it, like I always tell you, to take off a good 4 days and just have some fun. Hey, Matthew Wiz Buckley is going to join us. We're going to make a trip to Staten Island with Stacey Hellum. Mark Morgan's with Dr. Betsy McCoy talking about 9/11 terrorists. You don't want to miss that. Arthur Lee, where in the world is our buddy Arthur Lee? Probably on a gravel road somewhere talking to somebody outside of Arkansas. We'll find out in 9 o'clock hour. Mark Morano is with us, and Steve Guttenberg, the actor, got a new film. Joe on the radio, and we are coming right back at you. Don't go away.
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1: 74 degrees at 6:59. I'm Al Gattulo with local news first. Here's what's going on. Police are looking for a group of robbers who have been going around on a scooter, snatching chains off people in the Bronx. There's been 26 incidents from late June through late August. Police say three people wanted for the robbery pattern that involves them taking chains after approaching victims on a motorized scooter. Police have released surveillance videos of the suspects. New Jersey State Police increasing patrols ahead of the holiday weekend following a summer that saw four people die and three arrested for drunk boating on the Barnegat Bay. The four deaths occurred after three boats collided with metal channel markers, prompting Captain Walt Bone of Seatoast Central Jersey to suggest a task force or agency be assigned to look at the accidents, much like it's done with traffic deaths. Bone is calling on boaters, marina operators, and law enforcement to work together on safety protocols to make boating safer on the Jersey Shore. And New York lowered its flags to half-staff and were illuminated in pink last night in honor of Gloria Steinem. 16 landmarks throughout the state took part in the tribute, Governor Hochul making the announcement saying Steinem was a quintessential New Yorker who broke down barriers and changed what was possible for women everywhere. She passed away on Wednesday at the age of 92. The tribute will return again throughout the state on the day of Steinem's funeral. You now know what's going on. I'm Al Gattulo, AM 970, The Answer.
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3: Breaking news this hour from Town Hall. I'm Rich Thomason. It's a record, one that's hitting truckers especially hard, hitting them in the wallet. The price of diesel has reached a record high in the U.S., averaging $5.85 per gallon. AAA puts the national average for a gallon of regular gas at $4.14. That's unchanged from yesterday, although it is a Labor Day weekend record. Vice President Vance says he would not call the U.S. conflict with Iran a war. Quoting Vance, right now there is no active shooting.
4: Vice President Vance addressed questions and blamed really any lingering problems on the Iranians shooting at ships in the Gulf. He certainly sounded much more upbeat, and he sounded very much more confident than we've heard from officials in recent months and weeks that the United States can get those ships through the Strait of Hormuz and that ultimately we'll see gas prices going down.
3: The BBC's Marin DeBusman in Washington, like President Trump, Vance stressing the need to keep Iran from ever getting nuclear weapons. Back to work today for jurors in the Lindsey Clancy murder trial, day 7 of deliberations. The jury has twice said it cannot reach a verdict on whether the Massachusetts mother was criminally responsible for killing her three young children. The jury foreman told the judge that one juror is refusing to follow the court's instructions on reasonable doubt. That prompted defense attorney Kevin Reddington to ask the judge to remove the juror.
5: The court has an instruction from the foreperson of that jury that's been working for a week now, saying that there's one juror who refuses to listen to the law that you've given him or her on reasonable doubt.
3: But the judge refused to remove the juror. Rescuers in Nepal have pulled two workers alive from a tunnel at a hydropower plant. That's raising hopes of reaching dozens of others, thought to be trapped 9 days after the deadly flooding. On Wall Street, the Dow futures are down 38 points. NASDAQ futures up 157. More on these stories, townhall.com.
6: When you're September 11th, 2001, changed New York and our nation forever. In the aftermath of the attacks, first responders rushed towards danger, displaying extraordinary courage, sacrifice, and commitment. Today, we hear from one of those heroes, first responder Bobby Bartels Jr. This is Courage, Sacrifice, and Commitment, presented by AM 970 The Answer, and produced by me, Annie Sadiq, a student journalist at WRHU Radio, Hofstra University. Connors and Sullivan, attorneys at law, are proud to bring these stories to the airwaves.
7: The first day I spent on West Street cutting steel, and then we heard they needed some people on the top of the debris pile with Rescue Company 2 and 4. So I walked up a ladder with my partner at the time, who was Jimmy Drew, carrying an oxygen and acetylene tanks with our hoses and torch. We got up there and proceeded to cut steel, break concrete, and start removing the remains of some of the people that died. As I was cutting steel, we came across Stephen Hoffman, and I didn't even realize it was him until later on, because the firemen would take everybody's wallet out and we would say a prayer for them. We all had the skills to do something there, whether it was cutting steel, you know, moving big, heavy rubble. Everybody did their part with whatever they could. We may have done a little bit more because we were trained to do that. And when I say trained, I don't mean trained to deal with remains of people, but the skills to be able to get them back to where they should be.
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2: Stuck in traffic? We've got the answer.
8: Good morning. Alternate side parking rules in effect. Uptown Q trains. Delays continue here on the Uptown Q train. Path trains are back on or close. Inbound George Washington Bridge 20. Lincoln 10, Holland 15. Watch for slowdowns this morning as you head over to the FDR Drive in both directions at the Brooklyn Bridge. Brooklyn Bridge getting into Brooklyn closed with ongoing police department activity. Try the Williamsburg Bridge instead. You could try the Battery Tunnel as well. Also, you could try the Manhattan Bridge. Let's go out to the westbound belt at Lefferts Boulevard. It's a collision. 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Nice day on the way today. Sunny, high, right into the upper 80s. You now know where not to go. I'm Debbie Duhaime with Joe Piscopo. 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
0: Hey, good morning, Joe on the radio. Great to have you with us. It's Friday. It's September 4th. You know what? Labor Day. You got Labor Day. Yay. You got Monday off. You better have Monday off, right? I mean, am I working? I don't know. I better not look because I'm probably working. I don't know. I may be working. Do you work? I work all the time. If they say, could you go? Can you go? Oh, please. You and me. And it's not our intimate hour, but mommy, if I told you, because sometimes I like to tell everything, but sometimes I can't tell you. And some of the things that go on. You know, and it's nice to be wanted, because one time they're going to stop calling, you know what I'm saying? But they call, like, can you do this, can you do that? And I try to do everything. I try to do everything. And then I get muscled into other things. You got to do that. You got to do this. You got to do this. Yelled at, belittled, stomped on, you know? And I, you know, I don't really get, like, mad. I just get, like, please stop. Could you please be nice? You know, people think it's easy. Like Rodney said, it ain't easy. I'll tell you, it ain't easy. You know, but I do it and I'm going to get it done. And by the grace of God, it's going to be okay. I will be. Can we talk a little bit here, guys, before we get into the non-essential news of the day? Is it okay just to talk a little bit? Hello, you guys?
11: Yeah.
0: We got news. And Wiz Buckley is going to join us. Love this guy. A great patriot. He's going to join us momentarily. But, you know, Stacey McCormick, who works with the station, a very dear friend of mine, and, you know, just a great gal. So she goes on a cruise. She's going on a cruise. She puts me on the cruise. She's going with her family, and she always does this. She does a cruise thing. I'm not really a cruise guy. We are going on the Frank Sinatra cruise next year. I'm doing a cruise with Andrea Bocelli. We're working. Very proud of that, and that is in January. Well, if we have facts, I think it's sold out already, of course, with Bocelli on board, the great Bocelli, you know. What the heck, they got me on board? I think I'm carrying his luggage. I mean, you know. Joe, you forgot that bag. You know what I mean?
11: Carry the music cases up the stairs.
0: No, this is, you know what I'm going to be doing on the Bocelli cruise? Ladies and gentlemen, Andrea Bocelli. I'll be proud to do that, man. So it's crazy. But I don't have patience to relax anymore. I just don't anymore. So they go, Stacey go, hey, you want to go on a cruise? Who would turn that down? They're going on a nice cruise, you know, wherever they're going, down by the Bahamas, around Bermuda, around that area. And they're going, the whole family's there. And I said, I can't, I got so much going on, I can't. So I stepped away. So bon voyage, but it's great. But what we are doing, what I have to do, and it's a business trip, and I forgot to tell you guys, And I mentioned it to you, but it's going to be locked in first week in October, right before Columbus Day. I got to make a business trip to Italy. How about that?
11: Oh,
0: so
11: nice. Yeah, this year or next year?
0: This year. It's coming up. No, it's coming up. Because, again, I don't want to travel too much, but I'm going to Italy. Matter of fact, I'm going, and we're going to go check out olive oil. And this is – And I'm just going to tease you with this. We got the best olive oil I had. And my friend sat down, and he's a legendary Wall Street guy, came up with the olive oil from Sicily. Oh, when you hear the oh, you hear the oh in my voice.
11: Yep.
0: I mean, you know what oh means? Oh means oh, like that. It's like the best olive oil I've ever had. So now I go, you got to call A&S Italian Market. You know, you got to call Michael's of Brooklyn. I think it's going to be the biggest thing in the world. So we want to have a sit down, and we want to see how to, and they want to come on the station, and we're going to work it out. So I said, let me come to you, and I'll come to you. Where are you? Oh, I'm at my villa on Lake Cuomo. I went, do you need company out there? Wait, yeah. I think we could. Right, Joe. I
11: go, Rooney, you would think they would come to you for the meeting, but I guess you really want that trip.
0: Listen. How long are you gonna be there? We're a couple of months. I don't know. I want to close this. It's gonna be a great deal. And there's other things, other business too. With this great guy, so a mentor of mine, you know. So, and who's he next door to? I told you this before, George Clooney. But my buddy's got the bigger villa than Clooney. You know what I mean? So, in any case, yeah. So I'm gonna run to Italy for a few days and come back. So traveling a lot, I'm not good at, you know what I hate? What do you hate most about traveling? Is packing, right? Packing.
1: The whole thing sometimes.
0: The whole thing.
11: Yeah. I mean, traveling. You know, this is hard for me on the dating scene because everybody is interested in traveling. Ooh, and right. I have no interest in traveling. Yeah, I couldn't be bothered to go on.
1: But the problem is obviously it's Labor Day weekend. People are leaving. They left yesterday to go away. Yeah. Prices are up. Gas is up. We're talking about over $4 a gallon everywhere. So everything is more expensive, right? But it's now the process of traveling. Yeah, you hate to pack or whatever. But now you get on the plane. People are acting like animals. They don't even act like human beings anymore. Yeah. They're just yelling at one another. I have a friend who works for the airlines. And she works at a Newark airport, and she deals with a lot of the international flights. She said, you don't even know. She has told me horror stories.
0: Of just passengers not listening.
1: A woman who got bombed beyond belief, tried to get on the plane, screaming at people, and they're trying to explain to her, like, ma'am, you cannot fly if you're going to continue to be in this condition. And they're trying to get out internationally. So now you're not upsetting 50 people, 100 people. Yeah. You're talking a couple of hundred people that have boarded a plane that now have to get off because of this woman.
12: Why would you fly with those people, Al Gattulo?
1: Well, I understand. You know, when you fly beyond the People Airlines, you don't have to deal with this riffraff. If you want to get drunk, you can do so on your own. You're alone. It doesn't matter if you throw a tantrum. The pilot locks the door. He forgets about you. Who cares if the other... There's no peasants on board.
12: Al, they travel with other people.
1: Oh, by heaven forbid. Heavens to Murgatroyd. I mean, you must be crazy. How dare you?
0: Excuse me.
1: You belong on this private plane?
0: It's on the plane.
1: Right. Oh, exactly. Excuse me. Why are you coming up the steps?
0: I'm crazy too.
1: Why are you coming up the steps? Your plane is that way. Go.
11: But honestly, why is traveling viewed as such a virtue? Why is it viewed as like, you know, this is a must in a relationship? Why should I have to travel? I like to be at home.
0: So you meet somebody and they go, hey, let's go on a trip or something like that?
11: I don't want to go on a trip. Why? They want to know what countries.
1: This is why you're trying to date people in their 70s because they don't want to travel anymore. They're in the home. Let me finish my thought.
11: But they just go, so what countries have you been to? And if I say, well, I haven't been out of the country, they view it as like a disgrace that you haven't left the country. Why should I want to leave America? I love America. I like my apartment. I like sitting on my couch.
1: I like binge watching TV. New Jersey, Pennsylvania, that's it.
11: I don't even like traveling outside of the state anymore. That's how bad I'm getting.
12: Almost crossed into Canada, but thought,
1: right.
12: Nah.
1: How dare you insinuate that I need to go to another country? I need a passport? No.
11: I had to finally cave in after 30 years and get a passport.
1: Whoa.
13: Here we go. This is a...
14: It's very nice to go traveling to Paris, London, and Rome. It's oh so nice.
1: Not for Joe.
14: To go traveling.
13: No, this is Joe Sebelius.
14: It's so much nicer. Yes, it's so much nicer to come home.
11: Amen. Yeah, thank you, Frank.
13: Yeah, that's it. He knows. Mr. S.
11: I do love that song. But.
13: Yeah. You know what? And that with the cover of that album, the Come Fly With Me album, written by Sammy Kahn, of course, and Jimmy Van Heusen. You know what? That was like when people were starting to get on planes, man.
1: Yeah.
13: Back then, 1950, what was that, 58?
1: Yeah.
13: It's like, you know what I mean? But
1: when planes were civilized, right? They weren't cramming you into a seat. Think about it.
13: I was not on a plane until I was in college. And
1: I wasn't on a plane until I was about 12. But
13: everybody would be traveling. I never would.
11: But back in those days, it was like an event to fly on a plane.
1: Right.
11: It was a special thing because you would dress up in a suit and a tie.
1: In the 40s and 50s, there weren't as many seats. It was pricey. You had to be, I mean, somewhat privileged to fly in a plane. It wasn't every, you know, not every Tom, Dick, and Harry could get on a plane and fly. But there were drinks. You're right. Suits. It was elegant. Yeah.
13: When I get on a plane and I'm with the people, I will wear a suit.
1: When was the last time, honestly, when was the last time that you flew commercial that you actually looked at people and didn't go, and shudder, and you weren't in first class? Come on, let's be fair. And you know that you do this, because every single person who has ever been in first class does this. As the other peons are walking by you, you look at them with disdain. Oh, You're going to the back of the plane? Yeah, keep going.
12: They board
1: yeah,
12: first all right. class boards
1: Excuse me,
12: first.
1: Can I get that hot towel? Can I have that hot towel, please? Yes, I'd like a mimosa. By the way, I want a hot fudge sundae, and I want to watch it melt right in front of everybody.
12: You know,
1: that's what I want.
13: Is it, you know what is? If you feel guilty, is, does that make you feel better? If I, feel
1: I don't know. Yeah, I don't. Go, I see, go, but I, in that instance, I don't think anybody does.
13: First class,
1: when they're in first class.
13: First class, they will board first. You know, right. No. If I read that, they will board every single person. Like if you anybody with Tourette's, you get on first.
1: Oh
13: you
1: my God!
13: Come on, anybody. Wow. Anybody that
1: well,
13: is,
1: I do get on first now.
13: Left-handed people first. They get
1: left-handed
13: it's
1: people.
13: Crazy.
1: Step to the right. I mean left. Yeah, sorry.
13: So listen, then you go, when you sit and you finally go up after they right. board everybody,
1: right.
13: you know, people, illegal immigrants, illegal aliens, you're first going board the plane. They're leaving.
1: So, I mean, you know.
13: So then you get up at first class, you sit there and I'm talking with everybody and I'm talking to everybody and I go, oh, and then I always feel guilty because I go, oh, they're boarding the plane. So I step away and then you're sitting there and then the person that you talk to that is a really nice person
1: right.
13: and you really connected with, nice fan or something like that, and then you're sitting in, and then they're walking and they're standing and it's always jammed, so now they're standing like right next to you and you're first class and they're offering you champagne and they got right. and you want to just go,
1: oh,
13: hey man,
1: Muffy. Look at these people, look at these people, oh, they get a pack of nuts, pretzels, whatever it is. We're getting a meal. How about that?
13: I always
1: oh, no, you don't
13: say,
1: have to sip slow. Don't worry. They'll bring another one. It's complimentary.
13: I want to say, here, let's switch. You sit in my seat. I'll sit back there for
11: a minute. You don't want to sit. No. Come on.
1: You're not doing that.
13: I did never do that.
1: But, right. Yeah, exactly. I almost offer, but then I'll just stay here. It's all right. It's okay.
11: See, your living nightmare would be sitting in coach where there are not two but three seats, and you're stuck in the middle seat.
1: And
11: so you don't have to sit next to
1: the
11: one
1: third
11: person.
1: Guy at the window two. Takes his shoes off. Then always, you're like, no.
13: No. I always go to like JetBlue. If I can get to Florida quickly, I'll go to JetBlue.
1: Right.
13: But that anymore.
1: Well, they got first class now in JetBlue.
13: Is it first class?
1: They're starting that. Oh, yes, I believe it. Oh, well,
13: look
1: now.
13: At that now. Oh, hold on.
1: Maybe I have to take a few more flights on JetBlue. All right.
13: Because the last time, the largest human I've ever seen in my life sat right next to me.
1: Well,
13: he was
1: that.
13: So big, he kind of looked at me and said, sorry, man. I couldn't get mad or anything.
1: Had
13: but
1: the
13: it was
1: same thing.
13: Like, you know, right?
1: When I was coming back from Florida last year.
13: Yeah,
1: and
13: I
1: was sick, and I'm boiling hot on one side because this man's massiveness was leaning against me, and I'm freezing on the left-hand side of my body. Yeah, it was great.
11: See, now I'm going on
1: the
11: a
1: other,
11: cruise.
1: Hold on, before we break. The other big issue on the planes, and this is, I don't understand, this one is, you pay for your seat. You pick your seat, aisle, you know, middle window, whatever it is.
13: Yeah.
1: You get to your seat, and somebody is sitting in your seat. And they pull this, you know, well, my family is separated. They're all over the place. Can't you just switch seats? Absolutely not.
13: Oh,
1: I paid for this
13: specific. You got it.
11: See, that,
1: your poor planning is not acceptable on my part that I have to suddenly switch with you. It's not going
11: to
1: happen.
11: And that happened
1: That's
11: to me the
1: wrong.
11: First time I flied alone. I was 18, and I had a specific seat that I wanted. And the woman comes up to me, can you switch seats for me? Because I have to sit away from my kids. And it's like,
1: no.
11: Okay.
1: No,
13: I totally
1: you shouldn't have had them.
13: No.
1: That's the response I would have gotten.
13: You are a bit. I totally understand that. You know what? Before we break, I got to tell you. But I remember I was in, I think I was performing in Iowa somewhere. And then I told you the story before. And then I talked with the governor was there. He goes, Joe, how are you? At the time, Tom Vilsack, good guy. And so we chatted a little bit. And then I was in, and they put us in. I was in first class. And then I watched the governor with his wife. And she was all dressed up really nice with a nice hat, you know, nice, you know, kind of a high wooden hat kind of thing. You know, very up, you know, dressed very nice. And then they go sit in coach. The governor sits in coach. I told you the story before. Stay with me for 2 seconds. And then I go, whoa. So now I'm sitting there and I say, hey, governor, nice to see you. Nice to chat with you. He sits there. So I got up before we took off and I said, governor, why don't you take my seat? I mean, you're the governor. And he goes, Joe, this is taxpayer money. And I can't even bring myself to do that. But thank you for your graciousness. I appreciate that. I'm staying in coach. Boom. That's what you hear from every politician. That's Tom Vilsack. Great guy. You know, he has served a different, you know, positions in the government. But that's what you want to hear from a politician, I think, you know. And then I said, fine, if you need anything, I'll be in first class. I said, oh, man. But you know what we didn't talk about with the airlines is the price of it. Everything is that is like ridiculously expensive now. When you look at it, you go, what? So you got to deal with that, right, Deb? It's just like nutty out there, right?
8: Yeah. Mm-hmm. It really is. Unbelievable, right?
13: Yeah. So. You know, and hopefully they can get a hold of that, but they're going to blame the fuel. They're going to blame the war. They're going to blame everything, but it's always been pricey like that. Hey, anyway, listen, speaking of great pilots, Matthew Wiz Buckley is going to join us momentarily. 20 minutes after 7 o'clock, Deb's on the roads checking out the traffic on AM 970, The Answer.
8: Thanks, Joe. Yep, and if you're trying to get away for Labor Day weekend, heading to the airports right now, everything on or close at the airports. We also have extra service this afternoon, LIRR, Metro North, and New Jersey Transit. Let's go to the LIE westbound, Joe, right at the BQE. It's an accident there. We're seeing this ongoing issue on the Hutch. The Hutch is closed at the Hutchinson River Bridge. The bridge is in the up position for boat traffic right now. And the Brooklyn Bridge closed into Brooklyn with some ongoing police department activity there. Sunny today, high in the 80s. I'm Debbie Duhaime with Joe Piscopo, AM 970, The Answer.
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17: The focus today returns back to the job market. The monthly employment report for August is expected to reveal about 58,000 jobs created, an improvement from a drop of 23,000 in July. The unemployment rate is expected to remain unchanged at 4.1%. Economist Stephanie Pomboy at Macro Mavens doesn't expect much easing of interest rates for now.
18: I don't anticipate that we're going to see substantially lower yields, barring a dramatic slowdown in economic activity or a concern about this whole AI bubble potentially going bust. And right now, we don't see very much of those concerns.
17: Next week, the Consumer Price Index, the inflation reading for August, is released. That's your Fox Business Report. I'm Jenny Cosola. Invested in you.
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0: Hey, Joe on the radio on AM 970, The Answer, the flagship station for all of Salem Media. Love having you with us. And it's a Friday, so we're kind of riffing, but we'll get down to business with Matthew Wiz Buckley, decorated former U.S. Navy F-18 Hornet pilot, Top Gun graduate, and founder of No Fallen Heroes Foundation. Wiz, welcome back to the show. Great to have you with us. How are you this Friday, my friend?
22: Good morning, my brother. Yeah, happy Friday, man. Looking forward to a great weekend and some football.
0: Look out. Hey, Wiz, so we were talking about getting on planes and flying and first class coach or anything, but you like handled, like, you know, a Hornet, man. Yeah, I mean, you have to, yeah. So what do you do when you get on commercial? Is it like, oh, I got to go into this? And I can't stand it, Joe.
22: I can't stand it, to be honest with you, man. Well, first thing I do is I look in the cockpit and I'm like, wait, are these kids younger than me? Oh, I'm in trouble.
0: Yeah. The pilot is, and they don't know, man, but they must know. They must see, you know, for the manifest who you are. But, I mean, you know.
22: I'm undercover, man. I'm just waiting there for, like, you and I are old enough to remember, like, Airport 75, right? If the pilots get sick, I'm going to run up to the cockpit and save everybody, you know?
0: That's so funny.
22: George, you know what? Bard.
0: But yeah. handling those planes, handling the big planes, I don't know how you did an F-18 for crying out loud. Then I'm watching, and we were talking yesterday about the, not only, you know, like what's the new one? F-47? Is that what it is? Is that the right designation?
22: Yeah, coming out with. F-47. Yeah.
0: I mean, now, do you get a chance to try that because of your experience? Can you go in and say, hey, guys, I'd like to try that or test that, Wiz? Do you do that?
22: Well, you know, what's interesting, Joe, is I think I timed it right, man. I'm going to be like one of the Knights of the Round Table because I think the last fighter pilot's probably in grade school, man. I have a couple of buddies who fly the F-35, which is, you know, pretty the most Gucci one we got. And he's like, dude, I just need a T-shirt that says tech support. He's like, I sit there and the jet just does. It jams, it attacks, it does. Yeah. He's like, it's creepy, man. And then that F-47 is going to be like a mothership. It's just going to be like hanging and controlling a bunch of other pilotless fighter jets. So we really are rapidly approaching the, you know, the Terminator movies here, where the humans just kind of hang in. And I mean, it takes off, it lands, it does all sorts of crazy stuff. I mean, back when I flew the Hornet in the Navy, you know, when ships were wooden and the sheeps were scared, I actually had to land the boat on the land the jet on the boat. But they have this system now called the Magic Carpet that kind of can electronically land these jets aboard the boat, which is just nuts.
0: What, on an aircraft carrier? Like that?
22: 100%.
0: Yeah. I can't believe it, man. It's like, you know, like, and again, I forget, you're the real Top Gun, but when Tom Cruise in Top Gun Maverick, he wrestled like a F-14, and he's old enough to remember what that that was cool.
22: What's funny about that, Joe, is on a good day in the United States Navy, it was tough to get one of those dinosaurs airborne. There ain't no way in hell he's stealing one of those in Iran, and that thing's airworthy, man.
0: It's got
22: duct tape on it, right, to stop the leaks.
0: Man, that is so funny. Hey, but back to this Iran thing, and we appreciate it. I think they should send you over. I keep saying they should have like you with Stallone, with Arnold, you know, and you go over there, you know, just take it back, man, you know. And then
22: I'm ready.
0: Yeah, I'm telling you, you know what, and I'm sure you could do it. What happens if, and I hope I'm wrong here, I think the question is this, Wiz, because you know, will Iran attack Israel? Will they go after Israel because they've been so flagrant, you know, and just, you know, flogging missiles all over the place, you know?
22: Yeah, I saw that. Who was the defense minister, some heavy over in Israel, said the other day or 2 days ago, like, hey, if they even think about sneezing in our direction again, that literally takes all of our gloves off. You know, you think the last decapitation was big, there will be nothing left. So, they might want to do that. Just, you know, Iran might want to do that just to cause the havoc and chaos that they thrive in.
0: Yep.
22: But Israel said, clearly, you do that, and, you know, there might not be many of you guys left, which is a threat I'd take seriously from Israel.
0: And I like the administration. You got the Treasury Secretary, Scott Bessent.
22: He's awesome.
0: Said, I know. How about that guy? I mean, he just says it like
22: he's he's the consigliere. He's Tom from The Godfather, you know?
0: Tom, right? Yeah, and he's a wartime consigliere, you know?
22: He is a wartime consigliere.
0: So he goes in, he goes, we're cutting them out. We're draining them dry and everything. And I'm hoping that's the case because the question everybody's asking, Wiz, is how does Iran always come up with some kind of missile to fly around? Is it China that's helping? Russia? I mean, that's helping?
22: It's mainly Russia. I mean, because, Iran's supplying a lot of those Shahed drones to Russia to hit Ukraine. Well, we got our hands on those, reverse engineered them, and now we're firing it back. So it's the Russia-Iran relationship.
0: Yeah.
22: But a lot of the cash that Bessent's trying to shut down is China. They get a lot of their oil from Iran. And if we really start squeezing China a little bit, now the president's going to meet Xi here in a couple weeks. And hopefully the heads of the five families behind closed doors, he kind of lets them know that we're gonna be tightening this stuff down. But we are starting to see the fangs of Operation Economic Outlaw or Outcast, whatever it's called, starting to bite. I mean, he shut down a bank, $1.8 billion in Iran recently, type of thing. So, some of those folks might truly believe in Allah, type of thing, but Allah ain't putting food on the table or paying the mortgage. So the morale of your troops is going to go way down when they ain't getting paid for a long time. So even the, I think it was the Iranian president recently kind of said, we probably need to start looking for a way out of this thing.
0: Because he
22: knows that the people, even the most motivated ones, can't last on hope forever and not money.
0: Yeah, I'm thinking sanction them to death, and then you might have to do a military strike, maybe, an airborne military strike, not troops on the ground.
22: Well, what's such, Joe, is, you know, whether it was under Obama, what they call it, the Green Revolution, where he sat on his hands, and then recently when the people rose up and they got beat up, I think Trump was exasperated the other day when he said that. He's like, where are the Iranian people that have risen up a bunch in the past? But they do know, man, they go into the town square, and these guys are just going to kill them. I mean, they're at that point. So we got to figure out a way to truly support the people. We no problem with the Iranian people, the Persian people, the history, love the Iranian people. It's the nuts we got a problem with, man. And we love you, and we want to help you, man, but you got to also help yourself, man. Little bootstraps moment, that's tough.
0: Not
22: because you're facing somebody's going to kill you.
0: Not unlike the French resistance in the Second World
22: 100%.
0: War. That was so powerful that you forget that.
22: That's
0: exactly
22: right.
0: You know, and then I want to hear, I would pay just to hear Donald Trump say to Xi, just as a joke, we knew it was Bozzini all along. I mean, just to hear those words.
22: Exactly.
0: You know, hey, Matt, listen,
22: it's just
0: man.
22: Business, it's not personal.
0: That's it. You know, hey, Matt, have a great weekend. Thanks for your service, man. Let's talk when you can, my friend. Honored to have you my friend. Thank you. Thank
22: God bless.
0: Brother.
22: We'll see
0: God bless you too. Matt Wiz Buckley, decorated U.S. Navy F-18 Hornet pilot. That's a beast. That Hornet's a beast. To this day, that is a beast. He's a Top Gun graduate. And don't forget, if you get a chance to check out the No Fallen Heroes Foundation. All right, 7:36. Big Al is in the newsroom on AM 970. 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
1: 74 degrees at 7:36. I'm Al Gattulo with local news first. Here's what's going on. Two endangered whale sharks have been spotted in a rare sighting off of the New York City coast. We're talking about the world's largest fish, 20-ton whale sharks that got up close and personal with a Brooklyn-based American Princess ship. It was sailing 100 miles into the Atlantic Ocean Monday in a cavern connected to the Hudson River. Video shows the gentle giants just inches away investigating the port side of the vessel. There is no threat to anyone, but these whale sharks are threatened due to things like ship strikes and climate change. They rarely surface above the water, so whale watchers did get a lot more than they paid for. Governor Sherrill has reached an agreement with more than a dozen New Jersey employee unions to reform the state's health benefits program. Part of the agreement will freeze increases in employee health benefit contribution rates in 2027. The deal calls for New Jersey to work with 17 unions, lawmakers, and healthcare experts to develop measures aimed at addressing rising healthcare costs and the program's structural challenges that make it difficult to innovate and respond to increasing costs. New Jersey's public employee benefit system provides support for roughly 690,000 members who work for state and local governments. In sports, both the locals had the night off last night. Mets will open up a series against the Giants at Citi Field tonight. Yankees are in San Diego to take on the Padres. Stuck in traffic, Debbie Duhame's got the answer.
8: And good morning, Al. Thanks a lot. Some scattered delays right now on the LIRR. Remember, there'll be extra service later on today. LIRR, Metro North, and New Jersey Transit for the Labor Day getaway weekend. Let's see what's going on right now on the LIE westbound. Bunching up at the BQE with an accident just cleared. Watch for slowdowns on the Cross Island North right at the LIE with an accident there as well. Watch out for stop-and-go traffic this morning as you head to the Ed Koch 59th Street Bridge. Upper level getting into town. It's a crash there. Westbound Bruckner, down at the Hunts Point drawbridge with a crash. Then on the Bruckner West, heavy right into the area of the RFK Bridge with an accident being cleared. We're still seeing delays on the westbound belt at Leffers Boulevard. It's a collision over there. Brooklyn Bridge is still closed into Brooklyn. It's ongoing police department activity. Avoid that if you can. Alternate side parking rules are in effect. Partly cloudy today, high of 88 degrees. You now know where not to go. I'm Debbie Duhame with Joe Piscopo, AM 970, The Answer.
0: All right, Debbie Duhame, thanks so much. Born on America's Darkest Day of September 11th, the Tunnel to Towers Foundation has been helping America's heroes ever since. Heroes like United States Navy Chief Cryptologic it's a cryptologic technician. Check this out. I didn't even know what that was, right? Shannon Kent. Now, Shannon's service was inspired by the 9/11 attacks on September 11th, 2001. A decorated warrior. And a mother. Shannon served multiple tours in Iraq and Afghanistan. She joined that Cryptologic Warfare Activity Command when it was established. Shannon tragically lost her life in a suicide bomb attack in Syria. Now, in this 25th anniversary year of 9/11, her sacrifice reminds us of the cost and lasting impact of that day. Shannon left behind her husband, Joseph, and you know what? Two young sons. 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That's T, the number 2, and then t.org.
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1: Hey, Joe on the radio. All right, I'll tell you what. 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Here's today's question. What year did Staten Island officially become a borough of New York City? And Frank Morano is not eligible because he is the foremost historian of Staten Island. What year did Staten Island officially become a borough of New York City? Give us a call at 877-970-2999. In the meantime, let's go to Stacey Hellum. She's the office manager at Plateman. Stacey, welcome to the show. How you doing this morning?
4: Good morning. I'm doing great. Thank you. How are you?
1: Good. We're good, you know, and we love highlighting Staten Island. We love Staten Island. And am I correctly pronouncing that Plateman or Plateman? And tell us
4: Plateman.
1: About that.
4: Yeah.
1: Plateman. Tell us about that, please.
4: So we've been in business for over 50 years. We're now in our fourth generation. My grandfather and father started this business when my grandfather, who had absolutely no patience whatsoever, went to buy a car on Highland Boulevard in Staten Island.
1: Yeah.
4: And back in the day, they didn't have license plates at the dealership. So the salesman had to get all the paperwork together, run to DMV, try to get it registered. Meanwhile, the customer's sitting at the dealership waiting. So my grandfather came up with this idea.

0: dear. He was retiring. My dad just got back from Vietnam and, you know, was,
1: wow.
0: You know, he'd been wounded. So he got a Purple Heart. Yeah. He was a great man.
1: Wow.
0: So they basically offered the service to the dealers and it, we've just exploded. I mean, it's such a convenience because nobody has time to go to motor vehicle. It's not even that it's hard because DMV has streamlined everything so much over the years. It's just a matter of who wants to make an appointment, who has to wait 2 weeks to get their car registered now.
1: Impossible.
0: Yeah. So
1: yeah, this is great. So wait. So plate man, you like when you go buy a car, they could reach out to you, and then you'll tell us where we could reach you. But and then they put all that crazy paperwork. Now I have to give a plug to my dealership, Bill Camastro at Gold Coast Cadillac in Oakhurst, Jersey. They do everything.
0: I love Gold Coast.
1: They are the best, and they do everything for you. Yeah, but go ahead. You help you.
0: They're
1: work
0: one of
1: with
0: our customers.
1: Look at that. See.
0: Yeah. We have dealers.
1: Please. Yeah, go ahead.
0: All over the country. We have dealers all over the country that send us paperwork.
1: Look at that. So then what? Because they do it like in lightning speed at Gold Coast. You don't even worry about it, boom, boom, boom, bang like that. But if somebody is going to maybe a dealership that isn't as great as Gold Coast or something like that, and maybe they don't have the wherewithal to take care of the customer like they want to, they could get you directly, Stacey?
0: Yes. We're located right in the heart of Staten Island on Newdrop Lane, 147 Newdrop Lane.
1: Okay.
0: We have a website, you know, Plate Man. And myplateman.com. Yep. We have a lot of dealers. We help customers. If you buy a car and you don't feel like going to DMV or you have, you know, some weird paperwork. I love to problem solve. So I've been doing this since I'm 18.
1: Oh, man.
0: It's almost 40 years. Yeah, now my son works there.
1: This is great. I love it. I love it. Listen, if I may, tell me about your dad. Your father was honored by Councilman David Carr on June 14th, just this past year, right? I love that. Tell us about that, please. Yes.
0: My dad passed away almost 2 years ago, November, and we've been in the same location for over 50 years. And David Carr, he sponsored my dad to have the street outside the office named after him. So right now, my dad, it says Scott the Plate Man Spina Way on the sign. And June 14th would have been his 78th birthday. So we had a huge turnout and celebrated him and his life and his legacy. He was an amazing man, and nobody could say otherwise. Everybody has always come in and said how great he was. And he was always very helpful. He was just a great guy. And I just want to carry on that legacy. He really liked to help people.
1: And we know how close daughters are to our dads, you know, so we appreciate that very much. Plus, he served in Vietnam and wounded in everything. You know, God bless him and rest his soul. That is great. But anyway, so we go if they type in Plate Man, just the way it sounds, P-L-A-T-E-M-A-N, Plate Man, they'll find you, Stacey Hellum. And then they could, this is fabulous. How long have you been doing this? For a long time, huh?
0: Since I'm 18, I graduated from high school, went to college part time, worked here part time. So it's I'm there almost 40 years. So.
1: God bless you, girl. Yeah. This is great. Stacey, thank you for making it so easy, because that's the worst thing in the world. Anything with the DMV is impossible. God bless you.
0: Well, thank you.
1: No, really. Thank you.
0: They're really not that bad. They're really not. It's just, it's so complicated.
1: I know.
0: You know, you would think intelligent people could fill out these forms. No, the doctors are the worst. Some of the worst. They don't understand. The questions make no sense to them.
1: It's politicians. In Jersey, please, I don't even get into it. I don't want to even get it. Jersey's like impossible. So thank you. Go to Plate Man. Stacey will solve all your problems. Thank you, Stacey. Great chat this morning.
0: Thank you so much, Joe. Have a great day. Thank you.
1: Indeed. Take care. You take care. Stacey Hellum, office manager at Plate Man. Yeah, I don't want to say, you know, if you need votes, go to the DMV. If you're a politician, because that's what's happening. That story went away so fast in New Jersey. It's so funny. It's like, because we, in Jersey, as you know, there's 6,600 people in the DMV were registered, to get licenses, and they were eligible to vote. And 400 of them did vote, you know, in the last gubernatorial election. And now, and everybody was in an uproar. I was so happy because I kept saying, check the voter rolls, you know. And what has happened since then? You know what? You know, you put your hand under your chin, nothing. We get nothing. They'll never follow up. Oh, very frustrating. But if you get a car, And you know what? And you want all the paperwork done, Plate Man will take care of you in Staten Island. And I love that. Hey, 10 before 8 o'clock, Debbie's out there on the roads. Check it out. Traffic, how we doing this morning, Debbie Duhame?
2: Oh, over on Staten Island, out by Plate Man, New Dorp Lane, slowing down just a bit at New Dorp Plaza. Traffic is moving okay on the Staten Island Expressway west, getting out toward the area of the Golf Balls Bridge. But eastbound Staten Island Expressway, you're bunching up into Forest Hill Road. Traffic is slowing down on that eastbound BQE up toward Atlantic Avenue. Westbound BQE, bumper to bumper by the Brooklyn Bridge. FDR Drive southbound, bumper to bumper at the Brooklyn Bridge. Brooklyn Bridge is closed into Brooklyn. It's been closed since 4 this morning. It's ongoing police department activity, so avoid the Brooklyn Bridge. Brooklyn bound, it is closed. We're seeing delays right now as you head over to the westbound Bruckner, right past the Hunts Point Drawbridge. It's an accident over there across Bronx West at White Plains Road. Watch for some activity on the shoulder. Also seeing some slowdowns as you head to 18 southbound at Deal Road, exit 11 into Ocean Township with an accident being cleared. And stop and go on the Sprain North at 287 in Greenberg with a collision. You now know where not to go. I'm Debbie Duhame with Joe Piscopo, AM 970, The Answer.
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1: 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Mr. Weatherman, that's Stephen Parr, Storm Guides meteorologist. Hey, Stephen, thanks for the great day yesterday, man. It was great. That was like, I'm telling you what, there was sun, you know, it was hammocking, it was great. Thank you. And we got a little duplicate of that today, you're telling me, huh?
9: Even warmer today, Joe, you know. Yesterday outplayed, the sun will come out tomorrow, and if you're looking outside right now,
1: yeah,
9: it's beautiful day out there. Yeah, it's gonna be great. If you're complaining about the weather today, I cannot help you. I can't.
1: That's it. You know what? I love it. I squeak out that we call that Indian summer. Can you say Native American summer? Is that what I'm supposed to say now? I'm not sure if it's like a politically correct, but it's like that beautiful time of year where you get the kind of fall, but that once in a while you get the hot days, and it'll continue through next week a little bit, Stephen, huh?
9: You know, in the South, we call that false fall. So, like, there's like the drop in temperatures, and you're like, oh, we're going to get fall. And, like, then the next week it's 100 degrees again. So we're getting a little bit of false fall over the weekend and in the first part of next week, and then we'll have a little bit of a warm-up back in. But, yeah, today, look, this is the unofficial end of summer with Labor Day weekend coming up, and today feels like summer, a high of 88 degrees, partly cloudy, mostly sunny skies, beautiful, beautiful weather. Tomorrow, a little bit cooler, a low of 68, a high of 82, still very nice, still go outside, hammocking weather, very good. Yeah. A few isolated showers overnight, tomorrow night into Sunday, not going to be a big problem for people. Then our high Sunday afternoon, just 75 degrees.
1: And Monday, Labor Day looks pretty darn good as well, Stephen Parr.
9: Yeah, we're bouncing back up to 79 for Labor Day.
1: Yay! Well done, Stephen. Thank you so much, my friend. Mark Morgan's going to join us, Dr. Betsy McCoy. Arthur Lee, where are you, Arthur?
10: 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The answer.
11: 74 degrees at 7:59. I'm Al Gattulo with local news first. Here's what's going on. A new report brings a mixed bag when it comes to crime in New York City. New crime report from the NYPD finds the city saw its safest summer on record. The number of both shootings and murders dipped to historic lows in recent months. Officials point in part to the $4 billion poured into public safety by the state. On the flip side, anti-Semitic and other hate crimes are up 16% across the five boroughs so far this year compared to the same time frame in 2025. A North Jersey theater that has served as training grounds for several stage actors getting money from Disney to go to schools and inspire future actors and stagehands. The Paper Mill Playhouse in Millburn announced Disney awarded the theater a $150,000 grant to bring Disney musical productions to school auditorium stages. Disney Musical in Schools has helped start theater programs in schools across the U.S. and the U.K. Paper Mill Playhouse planning to pick four Essex County elementary schools in Newark, East Orange, Orange, and Irvington to take part in the program for free this coming school year. Hofstra professors in their classrooms for the first week of school this week, but if a new contract isn't approved, it might not be the case next week. The union representing the professors says it's given the university until today to agree to the terms of the new proposed contract, or they will initiate the pending strike. That strike was supposed to start on Monday, the first day of classes, but the union extended the grace period for Hofstra. You now know what's going on. Al Gattulo, AM 970, The Answer.
12: Breaking news this hour from Town Hall. I'm Rich Thomason. The chairman of the House Judiciary Committee says the chickens are coming home to roost for a liberal activist group
13: which spent years smearing conservatives and Catholics as being so-called hate groups. On the Salem News program this week on Capitol Hill with Tony Perkins, Ohio GOP Congressman Jim Jordan is calling the activists out by name.
14: The Southern Poverty Law Center has put themselves out there, and the left has embraced this, that they're the end-all, be-all on evaluating who's a hate group. And, of course, now we found out that they were involved in actually fomenting and promoting the hate that they said they were trying to fight, paying people to create this hate out there, and then going to tell their donors, oh, send us money so we can fight the very hate that we're creating.
13: Congressman Jordan says Congress needs to act against groups like the SPLC trying to muzzle the free speech rights of conservative groups nationwide. His full interview will be heard when This Week on Capitol Hill is broadcast beginning at 10 a.m. Eastern Time Saturday on the Salem News Channel. 9 days after catastrophic flooding, two trapped workers pulled alive from a hydropower tunnel in Nepal.
15: The two men, identified as a mechanical former and a mechanical supervisor, were found in the tunnel at the Trishuli 3A construction site on Friday morning after rescuers heard their voices. At the base camp, a Nepal military spokesman tells the AP the foreman's name is Sanjay Shah and his initial vital parameter is normal. They're being flown to Kathmandu for further checks and treatment. About 900 workers are missing from 12 hydropower projects in Nepal. I'm Charles de Ledesma.
13: Day 7 of deliberations for jurors in the Lindsey Clancy murder trial in Massachusetts. Diesel fuel has hit a record high in the U.S., averaging $5.85 per gallon, according to AAA. On Wall Street, Dow futures down 41 points. More on these stories at townhall.com.
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10: Stuck in traffic? We've got the answer.
2: Good morning. Alternate side parking rules in effect. LIRR Metro North and New Jersey Transit. Extra getaway service this afternoon for the Labor Day weekend. Watch for extra traffic today on the Grand Central Parkway, the Whitestone Expressway, and Northern Boulevard because of the U.S. Open. Brooklyn Bridge into Brooklyn is completely closed. It's ongoing police department activity that's been closed since 4 this morning. Also seeing delays at the Edcotch 59th Street Bridge inbound upper level. It's an accident. Watch for slowdowns westbound belt at Lefferts Boulevard with a crash and the westbound Bruckner at the Hunts Point Drawbridge. Looks like an accident in the process of being cleared. 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Checking in on the forecast for today. Sunny today. Nice day on the way. High of 88. You now know where not to go. I'm Debbie Duhaime with Joe Piscopo, AM 970, The Answer. 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
1: Hey, good morning, Joe on the radio. Great to have you with us. It's Friday, working toward your Labor Day weekend. I know how hard you work. We love you for that, and we love you for listening every single morning. And big shout out to my longshoreman, Ron Misty. Ron, thanks for listening every single morning. Love to you and your daughter and all the great longshoremen working and listening to AM 970. The Answer. Love you, man. Hey, let me go to Mark Morgan, okay? Visiting fellow at the Heritage Foundation, a former acting commissioner of U.S. Customs and Border Protection, former acting director of ICE, former assistant director with the FBI. Mark, look at your resume. We love that. Well, thank you for your service, sir. How are you, my buddy?
19: I appreciate you, Joe, but I tell you, every time you rattle that off, I feel like, you know, the real, what people are hearing is, I can't keep a job.
1: No, that fake news, man. That's fake news. Because it's hard to find people that understand that. So, you know, whether you go in and working as a former acting director of ICE, what was the turning point where the wackos really, you know, really said, oh, wait a minute. We're gonna go after ICE. Was it when Donald Trump came in and closed the border down with our mutual friend Tom Homan? And then they said, uh-oh, there go all our votes. And you were the first to tell us, by the way, on the air. You told us like 4 years ago, there's a reason for this influx and this invasion, and that is votes. That's when they started getting really upset. Correct, Mark?
19: That's exactly right, Joe. I mean, if you just look at this from a common sense perspective, is why, what would the reason be why, when it comes to immigration, we do what I call political carve out? We literally turn the other way from the Democratic Party. They refuse to enforce our immigration laws. They allow unfettered access to our country. They facilitated illegal immigration for 4 years under the Biden administration. We could go in. Look, there is no other conclusion.
1: Yeah, it's scary, man, and they won't stop, and they won't stop. And then you know, if ICE isn't there, I'm talking about, and when you talk about the pedophiles, sex trafficking that we've talked about, and not to mention, and you know, I read something, and hopefully you can clear it up, and I can't find it online right now, but Mel Gibson texted something about them finding errant children that had been kidnapped. And now that is happening every day. We just don't hear about it, Mark Morgan?
19: You know, look, this is one aspect that we do not talk enough about when it comes to illegal immigration. Again, let's remember that this is facilitated by the cartels, the most ruthless, yeah, prolific criminal organization on the face of the planet. Yeah. And so what I often talk about is a lot of the individuals that are illegally coming across our border, that are being smuggled across our border at the hands of the cartels, they're also being trafficked at the same time. They just don't know it until it's too late. And often with that, there's so many other dominoes that fall with the cartels and through illegal immigration that most Americans, one, don't understand and never hear about. This is just one aspect.
1: Oh, gosh, it really is unsettling. Although the good news is, and correct me if I'm wrong, Mark, is that when there were 300,000 or so children that over the last 4 years that were lost, and this administration has recovered through Homeland Security about 157,000 of them, almost half of them, correct?
19: That's right, Joe. And again, that's another example of hypocrisy, right? So the left wants you to believe that the Trump administration or our efforts to address illegal immigration and immigration overall in this country is somehow demonic, right? We're gaslit all the time. But this is a great example of, again, when you open your borders and let the cartels push unfettered illegal migration and overloads our system in every aspect, what's one of the downside effects? We saw 300,000 children that were lost in the system. You know, the hypocrisy knows no limits from the left.
1: Yeah, it's unbelievable. So, and now, so this, you know what? I'm going to walk softly on this. What about a green card for most Indian immigrants? You know, the 179-year wait for green card for most Indian immigrants. To walk us through the Jamaican situation. Walk us through when we say, uh-oh, are you ready, Mark? I'm going to say the word. You know where I'm going. Amnesty.
19: Right.
1: But then I say that, and then I have other people that say, Joe, you're weak and you're too nice and you can't deal with it. Not right now. Right now, you got to close the borders and you can't let folks come in like that. But your thoughts on that, how to make it, yeah, you know, along more what Ronald Reagan did, you know?
19: Yeah. Joe, look, back in 1986, the Ronald Reagan kind of amnesty push was a colossal failure. It was then and it would be now. And that's part of my frustration right now with the Trump administration. I've been kind of openly critical about what they're doing with respect to what they promise when it comes to mass deportations. Because, look, the issue here, the crux that drives illegal immigration, drives people to stay here illegally, drives people and U.S. employers to violate and abuse the H-1B visa system, is all about work, right? People are wanting to come here to America legally, illegally, you name it, to come here to work. And so for us to actually enforce our borders and stop illegal immigration, we have to enforce the laws that are currently on the books. And part of that is we have to take away the greatest incentive, and that's work. And so we should be seeing from this administration a lot more work site enforcement. We can never have future discussions about what to go forward until we shut it down, until we enforce the laws and hold those that refuse to comply with them now accountable. And that's not happening right now.
1: Yeah, because I think I have said this early on. I said this during the Obama administration when I first came on the radio, Mark Morgan. And I said, you know what? I'm the grandson of immigrants. And listen, I feel it. I feel for every migrant. And you and I and Tom Holman and yep. Chad Wolf and a lot of folks have talked about the babies dying in the Rio Grande, the sex trafficking, the rape yep. tree, and the horror of trying to get into this country, you know, and the lack of compassion by AOC or anybody, any way left liberal that just didn't understand it. But I say now, maybe it's time just to close our borders just for maybe a 2-year period. Let us get everything together and then let's talk about amnesty. Let's talk about, these visas. But right now we have to be really take no prisoners. We have to really just shut everything down. Only way to save the country, Mark, right? Am I right?
19: Yeah, look, and this is, we rarely disagree, and I'm not sure we're 100% disagreeing, but look, we can't talk about, and this is just my opinion, we yep. can't talk about amnesty until a couple of things, and personally from a law enforcement perspective, my right brain, I don't think I'll ever be able to come to terms with that, to give somebody a pass for violating the law, but let's set that aside. Two things have to happen. One, you said it. We have to secure the border. And look, although the border is the most secure it's ever been, it's not secure. But here's the second thing, though, is we have to tell the entire world and the cartels that you can no longer come here and enter our country illegally. Yeah. And be allowed to stay. The only way we're going to be able to do that, one, totally secure the border, but two, enforce the law against those that currently reside in the country illegally and refuse to comply. Because here's the thing, Joe, if we don't do that, then we're telling the future generation of illegal aliens, just get here, stay long enough, 10, 20 years, you'll be the next recipient of amnesty.
1: Yeah.
19: And so that's why mass deportations is so important. And that's why I've been so critical, because the Trump administration's not doing it, especially when it comes to worksite enforcement.
1: Yeah, well said. And I have no argument for that. You're really, really well said, because that's the only way. People don't understand how those drug cartels work as a bit. You know,
19: that's right.
1: It's like a businessman. What do they charge to get in? Like 15 grand, 5 grand, 10 grand?
19: It's all over the place, depending on, you know, your country of origin and kind of how much money they think you have. It's all over the place, Joe, yeah, and how long you've come from. And, yeah, and you pay a little more to get pushed across illegally. But that's the thing. See, Joe, look, if they think that we can hijack our compassion in the United States, and at some point, if you've been in our country long enough illegally, that we're just going to look the other way, illegal immigration will never stop. The cartels will never stop, because they'll continue to tell people, hey, look, we'll get you in illegally. Just lay low for 5 to 8 years. You'll be the next recipients of amnesty.
1: Yeah, I got you.
19: It'll never stop.
1: Yeah, it's so true. Hey, a great chat always, Mark. And yep. So have you seen Tom? I know you guys were close. I know Tom's so busy now. You're so busy now. But I don't know. I think he's waiting for you in the gym. I think he's waiting for you.
19: It's funny because I miss him, because I've been waiting him on the track. So I don't know.
1: You guys are the best, man. Tom, thank you for your service, man. I thank Tom for his service, and thank you, Mark, for your service. You know, you guys together, Tom Holman and Mark Morgan, what a great, that's a dream team. Tom, you may not agree with it, but I'm telling you what, we love the way, literally five weeks the border shut down, and you're saying still there's a danger, so you got to stay on our game, Mark Morgan, correct?
19: That's right. Yeah.
1: All right, man. Hey, listen, happy Labor Day, Mark, and God bless you, brother. Thanks so much.
19: You too, Joe. Thanks.
1: Take care. What is it? Tom Holman busted chops about Mark Morgan. It's funny. Tom's a tough guy, though, waiting on the track. In any case, I got to get myself to the gym. I got to be in the gym. I do my home workouts now, you know, but I got to get hit. I got to hit it a little bit, you know. Dr. Betsy McCoy is going to join us in a minute, and we're going to talk about.
11: Tom Holman could probably bench press me and Sibylia.
1: Well, he, in his day, he goes, but I still think he can, because I can see guys, because I was never good off the flat bench. He's got the 315 plus, maybe.
11: He'd have Sibylia in his left arm. He'd have me on the right. Wouldn't be a problem.
1: I'm telling you, tough as nails, yes, guy, and in the gym like that. Hey, so Betsy's going to talk about 9/11 terrorists keep dodging justice as lefty allies wage legal jihad. Whoa, you don't want to miss that. Arthur Lee, where in the world is our buddy Arthur Lee? He's up on a gravel road somewhere around the United States of America, going across America on his Harley, celebrating 10 years of saving lives with LifeVac. You know, Mark Morano's going to join us. Stephen Guttenberg is going to join us. And Al's here, Joey's here, and Steven's here with the weather. It's going to be a beautiful day out in New York. You got a nice Labor Day on Monday, you know, and Debbie's got the roads for you, you know, and we'll go to Debbie in 2 seconds. I'm trying to, we're not going to have time. I want to hear more from President Trump, and I want to hear more from J.D. Vance yesterday. J.D. was so great. He's so glib, you know, at the podium like that. So we'll grab it while we can. Everybody's wondering what happened to Maria Bartiromo at Fox, and there's rumors. I don't know what to believe. I texted Maria, my friend. I've known Maria for 25 years. She's been like a very close sister to me. And I have such immense respect for her. So whatever she did, she could do whatever she wants to do. Now, I'm hoping, because if she, and let me just for a second, if, for example, you know, the network wasn't happy, whatever happened, and Maria said, look, I'm a journalist, I got to do this, whatever, I don't know what happened, you know, and there's conjecture all over the place. So then Maria probably has a time where she can't go somewhere else contractually, right? So I would love to see Donald Trump put Maria in the press room as the press secretary for the White House for a limited time. Say, look, I'm just going to do it for a limited time, because you know what, she doesn't need it. This is a gal that is as successful as anybody, you know, in her career.
11: Right?
1: Wouldn't that be cool? How cool would that
11: yeah
1: be?
11: I mean, it would be, but again, she'd have to, I mean, she's got a contract that she just signed. Fox terminated her for a breach of her contract, right?
1: Is that what you're
11: that's
1: hearing?
11: That's what I'm that's what
1: you're
11: I'm hearing, that they terminated her because of what she allegedly did was a breach of her contract.
1: Allegedly,
11: but she's hired a very, very good lawyer who is going to fight for her. I think at some point there's going to be a settlement. So I don't see her saying, okay, I'll take this in the interim, you know, while I'm waiting for this to happen. So I think I don't think you're going to see much of Maria now. I think you're going to see her sit on the sidelines and let her lawyer do the work, because again, she's going to fight for every penny that she, you know, thinks
1: fight,
11: that she's
1: fight,
11: owed.
1: Fight. Yeah. And Maria will fight. She's a fighter. She will. 8:19, Joe on the radio. Debbie's on the roads checking out traffic for you on a beautiful Friday going into Labor Day. Yeah. Yay. How are we doing traffic wise, Deb? How are we doing?
2: Well, if you're heading to the airports, allow that extra time for the Labor Day getaway weekend. Over at Newark Airport right now, Terminal B Level 3 departures closed with police department activity. Extra service on the LIRR, Metro North, and New Jersey Transit this afternoon for the getaway weekend. Watch for slowdowns. Inbound GWB, it's 30 minutes. Lower level, it's an accident just cleared. Heading to the Lincoln 15, Holland 15 to 20. Brooklyn Bridge is still closed, Joe. Brooklyn Bridge getting into Brooklyn closed. It's an ongoing investigation. Police activity here. Brooklyn Bridge into Brooklyn closed. Avoid that if you can. Let's go out to the Ed Koch 59th Street Bridge. Inbound upper level, it's an accident over there to deal with. We're seeing delays on the LIE eastbound at Glen Cove Road. It's a stalled vehicle in the way. Watch for slowdowns on the sprained north at 287 in Greenberg with an accident still being cleared. Sunday, beautiful day on the way. High of 88. I'm Debbie Duhaime with Joe Piscopo, AM 970, The Answer.
1: Hey, Debbie, thank you so much. Can I tell you about Life Hack? Arthur Lee's going to join us in the 9 o'clock hour. Again, going across the country, celebrating 6,500 lives saved and counting and counting. Every time we talk on the air, a life is saved, I'm telling you. And did you know older adults are at increased risk of choking? We always talk about kids. One child dies every 5 days from choking. You got, if you have a somebody elderly that you know by themselves, you got to get the Life Hack for them, all right? You got to get the Life Hack for your kids in your school, in your knapsack. Look at me, I'm 100 years old. You know, in the backpack, in your car. You're upstairs, downstairs. Will you please go to lifehack.net? You're going to love what you see. You'll see Arthur's compelling story, and you'll see, you know, pictures of Arthur going across America, which is so cool, on his Harley, right? 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
1: 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That's going to be great. You know, she's a great gal. Hey, can I tell you about Connors and Sullivan? You know, and again, let me tell you this and then we'll move on. It was my big son. I always tell you about this because you got to listen to your kids, you know. And I saw Mikey. Mikey came back from his trip, had a great time. So my big boy, Mikey, you know, he kept growing up. Everybody's growing up, you know. And then my older son, Joey, is like he's my consigliere, as my older daughter is in many, many ways, too. It's great with your kids. And Joey's the one that said, go to Connors and Sullivan and put your affairs in order, Dad. And I hemmed and I hawed like you. You're going to listen to me tell you about Connors and Sullivan again. You're going to go, you got to go because you know what? You're going to feel like you're with family. Mike will be there. Mike Jr.'s there. Beth will be there. You get a great lawyer like Nicole over there at Connors and Sullivan. And then you say, tell me about a will. Tell me about a trust. What do I do? How can I protect my legacy? Because if you don't protect your legacy, it's going to be gone in taxes. Are you kidding me? In New York and New Jersey, they salivate for that. Are you kidding me? and not to mention the Mamelukes that are out there waiting. Oh, don't get me started on that. But I got a Mamaluke clause in my state plan. Oh, yes, I do. You know, like, so, and you know what? It's there. And if you need it, Mike has it for you. 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
1: All right, Betsy McCoy, kind enough to jump on the air. She's the New York Post columnist, former lieutenant governor of New York State, a chairwoman and founder of the Committee to Reduce Infection Deaths. Betsy, welcome back to the show, doctor. Great to have you with us. How are you?
22: Well, great to have you on the air with me, Joe. And I'm mad. That's what I am. I'm angry that it's 25 years since that tragic attack, and the mastermind behind that attack is still sitting at Guantanamo eating meals every day, courtesy of us.
1: Right.
22: And he hasn't even gone to trial yet.
1: Yep.
22: And the ACLU and left-wing establishment is running circles in this court, and we're not getting this.
1: Yeah, and then didn't they discount what the indictment that he that this guy originally had, and now they're going to have to retry him? What are the judges doing? What are they thinking? I feel your pain. Betsy, you're right on the money with this.
22: Judge in this military, and he just announced that the confessions from these defendants not hold up in court. He said, not because they were coerced at the time of confessing, but because they were coerced and waterboarded many years.
1: Let's call Betsy back, guys. Because let me tell you something, if I may. Just call her back. We'll see. Because this is an article that we're going to re-X out. It's called 9/11 Terrorists Keep Dodging Justice as Lefty Allies Wage Illegal Jihad. A quarter century after 9/11, the attack's evil mastermind, Khalid Sheikh Mohammed, still hasn't been tried and sentenced to death because America's own justice system has been turned against us. It's very, very true. American Civil Liberties Union. They, you know what? Although their initiative starting out protecting people, a lot of Jewish folks, from anti-Semitism, what's the ACLU doing now? Now, everything's anti-American that they do. They intervene, insisting that two military lawyers assigned to defend this guy, Mohammed, and his co-defendants might not have death penalty experience and were unprepared to battle the full force of the U.S. Government. So the ACLU sends teams. This guy's a terrorist. They took down two towers. And the more I'm hesitating, there's so many great things coming out online about September 11th. And if you're listening around the country, look online, and when you hear a story, all of a sudden on Facebook there's a story, and you have a nice person talking. We got Betsy. We got you back, Dr. McCoy. We got you back.
22: I am. I'm back. And what I was explaining is that the current judge, number 5, believe it or not, has ruled now that no confession will stand up in court because these defendants were once interrogated and waterboarded. And so he says the lingering effects of that mean that anything they say will not be regarded as valid in court. He's virtually saying we can't get a conviction.
1: Yeah, the judges, they have to be responsible for their actions, whether it's in or attorney generals as well. Dr. McCoy, if you make a bad decision, you let a bad guy back on the street, they do something bad, you know what? That judge should go to jail, in my opinion. They got to start with that.
22: Right, but actually, this is going to go all the way to the Supreme Court, Joe, because many years ago, the court ruled, believe it or not, preposterously, that terrorists have the same rights as American defendants, right? That's clearly wrong. These are animals. They have no rights. But if If the prosecution takes it to the Supreme Court this time, the court will rule differently, because it's obvious that after all these years, you can't give these terrorists the same rights as American defendants in a criminal court. It's not possible. We had to interrogate them to make sure there was no evidence of another attack like 9/11.
1: That is right. And you got to take the gloves off, literally. And boy, and
22: you got to take the gloves off. And yeah. I have to credit Israel. They don't have a death penalty in Israel normally. But anybody they apprehend who's responsible for the October 7th attack will be put to death. And we should have exactly the same position. Anybody we apprehend that was responsible for 9/11 will be put to death, period.
1: Yep, yep. And you know what? He admitted to his role, reading in your article here that you got to check out, that we will re-X out the role to the FBI 2007. And then in 2024, Mohammed signed a written agreement as part of an unsuccessful plea deal to which he confessed to planning and executing the 9/11 attacks from A to Z. What is the judge?
22: Oh, he's confessed many times. He wanted to be a martyr. But the ACLU has appointed a huge team of very expensive criminal defense lawyers. They've been paying for it for years, way more than $15 million now. They have spent on this to give the military court a real runaround and prevent these killers from being brought to justice. And I tell you, I don't think anybody should ever give the ACLU another nickel, because this organization has turned un-American. Totally un-American.
1: Yeah, and I love that you quoted Justice Scalia, rest his soul, that America, when you can't have these crazy rules when America is at war with radical Islamists, and that's a very, very well said. So you think this will end up in the Supreme Court, but why?
22: It will end up in the Supreme Court, yes, and this time justice will prevail. The court will rule at least 5-4 that these terrorists do not merit the same protections as American criminal defendants.
1: I hope so. Justice Roberts scares the heck out of me, this guy, and Amy Coney Barrett these days, you know. But hopefully you're absolutely right. Betsy, why did it take 25 years? Is it because of this legal back and forth? 25 years!
22: 25 years. You know who's really the subject of all this terror? The people who are being tortured are the 9/11 families. They deserve justice.
1: Yeah, it's so true. They still don't know. And don't forget,
22: a legal jihad.
1: They're
22: victims of a legal jihad. That's what it is.
1: Exactly right. And a lot of these folks have not even got an inkling or anything of their relatives, their families, their sons, their daughters, their moms, their dads, their grandparents. Nothing, because it just went away when the towers came down.
22: That's right. One of these adults jumping, leaping, Joe, from the 102nd story. A parent with kids knowing they'll never see them again, but they had no option. They were going to burn to death in jet fuel oil if they didn't jump. It was one death or another. And I cannot accept the fact that they're saying these terrorists deserve any rights. They didn't give those people in the World Trade Center any rights.
1: And stay with me, Betsy, before you go. The ideological belief of Mamdani, the ideological belief of all these radical Islamists, and not all of them, but Mamdani particular and his crew, they believed, and correct me if I'm wrong, Dr. McCoy, they believed exactly what those terrorists on the plane believed. They have the same ideological, but death to Israel, death to America. Am I right?
22: That's right. And if Mamdani shows up at that 9/11 ceremony, which he should not do, everyone should just simply turn their backs. Turn their backs against him, because he does not represent what we believe in America.
1: Yeah, and it's not a racist thing toward Muslims. It's racist against someone who is way extreme, who has just spewed hate against our Jewish brothers and sisters and America itself. Betsy, very important, very vital article. God bless you for doing this, and we wish you all the best on Labor Day weekend, my friend.
22: Well, thank you. God bless America, Joe.
1: Yeah, there you go. Thank you so much. God bless America. Dr. Betsy McCoy right there. And we just re-X that article. 9/11 terrorists keep dodging justice as lefty allies wage legal jihad. Joe on the radio. And you know what? Al Gattulo is waiting patiently in the newsroom at 834 on AM 970, The Answer.
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11: 75 degrees at 834. I'm Al Gattulo with local news first. Here's what's going on. Police are investigating an officer-involved shooting on the Brooklyn Bridge early this morning that snarled traffic. Sources tell the New York Post that police shot a man who charged at them with a knife around 4:30 this morning. Just before that, he was apparently climbing the bridge's cables. The man's injuries are unclear. The police shooting jammed traffic on the busy bridge with police temporarily shutting down the Brooklyn-bound side. Both sides are open now. We'll get more from Debbie Duhame in just a moment. And with the 25th anniversary of 9/11 approaching, the New York City Council is helping students learn about the terror attacks with free trips to the 9/11 Memorial and Museum. Council President Julie Menin says the council is allocating $1 million from the fiscal 2027 budget to pay for field trips to the museum for New York City students. Council members emphasize this will help children who were born after 9/11 to get educated about the attacks. Children will get to see artifacts, imagery, faces of victims and hear personal stories that officials say will have a bigger educational impact than reading about 9/11 in the classroom. And hundreds of public school parents in Lakewood will have to find other ways to send their children to school this year, while thousands of private and religious school parents have to pay almost double for bus rides. Mayor Ray Coles tells the Asbury Park Press a budget shortfall forced the township to take back its usual $7 million for school busing. The mayor says the $8 million deficit may also lead to layoffs, a $500 municipal tax hike this year, and more cuts next year. Lakewood parents of private and religious school students were notified over a week ago that their $385 per student busing fee is jumping to $675 this year, which starts next Tuesday for local public school students. In sports, both the locals were off last night. Mets open up a series against the Giants at Citi Field, while the Yankees, they're out in California and San Diego to take on the Padres. Stuck in traffic, Debbie Duhame's got the answer.
2: Good morning, Al. You mentioned the Brooklyn Bridge just reopened. Again, Brooklyn Bridge just reopened, getting into Brooklyn within the last few minutes. So, again, you're still seeing a lot of volume on the FDR drive in both directions at the Brooklyn Bridge, but hopefully that will ease shortly. Let's go out to the Edcotch 59th Street Bridge. It's an accident being cleared here inbound at the Edcotch 59th Street Bridge. Heading over to Newark Airport, Terminal B Level 3 departures closed with police department activity. Levels 1 and 2 remain open. Watch for slowdowns as you head to the Van Wyck North at College Point Boulevard. It's an accident there to deal with. And we're seeing delays this morning on 78 eastbound, getting out toward 287 in Bedminster. It's an accident blocking a lane. Watch for slowdowns over on 7 southbound at 84 in Danbury with an accident on the ramp. LIRR Metro North New Jersey Transit extra service this afternoon for the Labor Day getaway weekend. Sunny today, high of 88. I'm Debbie Duhame with Joe Piscopo. 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
1: Born on America's darkest day of September 11th, the Tunnel to Towers Foundation has been helping America's heroes ever since. Heroes like United States Army Sergeant Mario Nelson served in the National Guard and volunteered at Ground Zero after the 9/11 attacks. Later, Mario enlisted full-time in the Army and was deployed to Iraq. Mario made the ultimate sacrifice when he was killed by a rocket-propelled grenade. In this 25th anniversary year of 9/11, we continue to honor the cost of service and the enduring legacy of those who gave everything for our freedoms. Mario left behind his wife Mecca and their daughter Mia, and after his death, Mecca began helping others heal from grief and trauma. And the Tunnel to Towers Foundation recognized the sacrifice of this family

0: No. I haven't listened to AM. I listened to, like, music. And I said, no, you could stream it. But I think that was kind of beyond what the lady knew. Stream it. You know,
1: just told her. I sing, too. Doing
0: that. Yeah, no,
1: I
0: no.
1: sing.
0: So,
1: yeah.
0: So she was so nice. And I just said, you know, the streaming is big, but we're also 50,000 watts that you could pick up on the radio. Whatever it is, we are live as live can be. 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
1: You should have just locked it in on her phone like your mom used to do. When she used to go to the store and be listening to Mike Gallagher.
0: You know
1: just
0: what?
1: To, you know, so this
0: people
1: way she couldn't turn it off.
0: People don't understand it. People don't understand. You're absolutely right. You go, oh, you get on the phone too? He's like, oh my goodness gracious. Hey, anyway, we got a jobs report out there?
1: Yes, the government's monthly jobs report is out. It is beating expectations, actually. The Labor Department's Bureau of Labor Statistics reports non-farm payroll employment jumped by 162,000 in August. That is well above the 53,000 most analysts had forecast. It's also a major improvement from the unexpected loss of 23,000 jobs back in July. The unemployment rate, as expected, has remained unchanged at 4.1%. So that should bode well for stocks coming up this morning, although they were high yesterday. They will probably be jumping again this morning at the opening bell.
0: Yeah, all right, Albert. Thank you so much for that. You know what? Let me, while we have a second here, let me, Joey, go to those some of the audio things. And that first audio, I don't think you played number one, where Donald Trump said how dumb it is with mass migration. And can I tell you something, too? And again, people will misconstrue this. There he goes, Biscopo, talking about Trump again. No, it's not that. It's not, you know, and I can't be objective about the president. I told you that, you know. And, you know, I'll probably see him this weekend. And I'm telling you, it's just, it's so much fun having Donald Trump as president, man. You got no idea. And if you don't get it, I feel sorry for you. But it really is. On the other hand, I understand the criticisms of the Iran war. I understand that. And it's a just criticism, you know. But I think that it's going to turn out okay. Look what Scott Bessent is doing. You look what the president is talking about with sanctions. And the president seems remarkably cool knowing that the end game will bode well for us. But the problem is, if you don't have Donald Trump in office, and please understand this, and I love you anyway, if you're a Democrat, you can't just have everybody coming in. Look what happened in Spain. Look what's happening in Spain, Ecuador. Look what happened. They're at the beach. They were like 80,000 because this is what they want. This is what the left wants. And Canada, too. Why the president gets mad at Canada? Because they're aligning themselves with China. Because they're turning into this woke country. They don't, and the Canadians, I don't think even want this guy, Art Carney, whatever his name is, Ed Norton, that guy up there at the Raccoon Lodge. The Raccoon Lodge. That's right, up there, you know? But thank goodness and thank God we got Donald Trump to save the Western Hemisphere. There is a 4D chess game going on, to quote K.T. McFarland. So let's hear what the president says about this errant and crazy thing that's happening in Europe, this mass migration. Joe, please, thank you.
2: There is a kind of vision amongst some leaders around the world, and some maybe influence isn't the right word, but policymakers, thinkers, unelected bureaucrats, for a borderless planet where we have no individual nation states. It sounds really utopian.
3: Sounds crazy to me. Not going to work.
2: It's probably what you would describe. I've heard you talk about this new communism, which is a threat here, a new type of communism. Is that part of that vision?
3: No, but I mean, I haven't heard that, the term, when you said borderless world. I've heard it over the years, but it's so preposterous. Why would a country that's thriving and doing good and has people that are hardworking, wonderful people, allow other people to come in and steal their country?
2: I think because there's a whole generation who say...
3: Because they have stupid leaders, that's why.
2: And they say the planet belongs to nobody. The planet belongs to everybody. Yeah. And that's part of the push ideologically behind countries.
3: Ideologues.
2: The ideologues.
3: They're fools. They're fools, okay. They're fools. I think you know that. I know you very well. You know that. But it's a good question. But they're total fools.
0: President Trump talking about that mass migration. And let me tell you something, too, as an aside, if I can, while we have time. You know, because I always appreciate, I met somebody from the Catholic Church the other day, and he was in charge.

0: charge of immigration, and he is at the Catholic Church. And you know me, I'm always sticking up to being a Catholic, and I don't like when they attack Catholics. I'm proud to be a Catholic, and I am a diehard, guilt-ridden, church-going, God-fearing Italian Catholic, you know. But a lot of the Catholics have the NGOs, the non-governmental organizations, that bring in immigrants. And the Pope, who seems like such a lovely guy, he really does. He seems like a really great guy. But with the immigration thing, it's like, we're going to bring in people, and you know, if I can see helping, you know, helping. Like when you go to Catholic Charities helps those stressed in the inner cities. Like when I was in Patterson the other day, trying to do good things in the name of my son, and it was great. And we helped with people in recovery, people who were homeless, reaching out, as we all should, because there, but for the grace of God, go all of us. But goodness gracious, you know, you can't, look, the crime rate is dropping all around the world, the country. Let me go to the United States. Let me rephrase that. All around the country, because I think Donald Trump stopped that mass migration of criminals, and not to mention the criminals killing people. Oh my goodness gracious! So now I'm caught in a rock and a hard place when I see the Catholic Church trying to help people, feeling for my grandparents who were immigrants and could have used help. They never took it. I don't know that they would have taken it. And on my mom's side, one of 10 kids, they had 10 kids, 10 children in Newark, New Jersey, and moved to Rutherford, never complained, never took a handout, never took welfare, just worked hard. And so I see that, but my heart is out for the immigrants that do come in. And to the point was, as an aside, which you're going to love, I have for years done the Catholic Charities event. You know, I always do that, and I was always hired. Joe, could you entertain? And it was like a thing. And since I've been on the radio, I didn't get asked. You know, so because I'm telling you, I love what Catholic Charities does, and it's worthy that you make a donation because they help out the most stressed people in the most stressed areas. But when they're deemed NGOs and they bring in the illegals without having the illegal assimilate to America, you know, I can say if you bring them in legally and they assimilate to America, then I'm all in. But I don't want to, you know, not feel for the migrants the way Mark Morgan was talking, the way Tom Homan talked about it, even Chad Wolf. We talked about everybody who in Homeland Security, about how we have more compassion than AOC ever had. Remember her head in her hand with the white outfit? Oh, look, they're being held up. Like Obama put people, you know, in lock and key. It wasn't Donald Trump that did that. And you got to help these people. You just can't bring in and back the sex traffickers and the narco terrorists that are bringing in people, and not to mention kidnapping children. So now you got to stick to your guns. You got to stick to your guns. So when I think about this and I hear the president, I'm just glad that the president is Donald Trump, because if he's not Donald Trump, and you may hate, and I'm sorry that you hate, and I love you anyway, come here, I'm giving you a hug on the radio, but who are you going to put in there? Kamala? Imagine if Kamala was in. Imagine if we went through AutoPen again. AutoPen, imagine that. What the country be? What would it be? Where would we be? No, you gotta stick to your guns. Matter of fact, you gotta be a little harsh. I am too soft. I am too liberal. I am too, understanding, I think. But you gotta, right now, we gotta be a little strict, I think, when it comes to immigration. And I understand that when you gotta come to America, you know what? Come here for one reason. To be American. To be American. So we love your Catholic Charities. You know, we love everybody. I love my Democrat friends. But I'm just telling you, right now, we're in a tenuous time where we could lose the country. And I appreciate the efforts of this administration for doing such a great job for saving us. Not only us, but the Western civilization. All right, Deb, there it is. Daddy, I always think your father's saying, Joe, you go for it. When I saw him, Joe, he goes, you go on a rant. I go, you're right, Mr. Duhay.
1: He said that?
0: Yeah, it was so funny.
1: my dad would say that.
0: I said, what am I going to do? I get caught up in it like that, you know?
1: Yeah,
0: so,
1: we love your parents, too,
0: your wonderful parents, Deb.
1: Thank you.
0: And Debbie Duhame's got you covered on the roads. How are we doing, Deb? How are we doing?
1: And we love your passion, Joe. That's why we are listening. Let's see what's happening right now. Van Wyck northbound, it's bumper to bumper, Joe, getting up toward College Point Boulevard. The right lane is blocked with a crash. Now, as Al mentioned before, the Brooklyn Bridge reopened into Brooklyn. It was all due to an ongoing police investigation. So, again, this is reopened Brooklyn Bridge into Brooklyn. We're seeing delays on the Cross Bronx West at White Plains Road. A crash is off on the shoulder. Inbound GWB upper level accident cleared 30 into the upper 15 to the lower. Lincoln 10, Holland Maryland, 15 to 20. Remember, LIRR, Metro North, and New Jersey Transit. Extra service this afternoon for the Labor Day getaway weekend. Right now, over at Newark Airport, Terminal B, Level 3 departures closed with police department activity. Levels 1 and 2 remain open. Watch for slowdowns 18 southbound at Deal Road, exit 11 into Ocean Township, with an accident being cleared. You now know where not to go. I'm Debbie Duhaime with Joe Piscopo, AM 970, The Answer.
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0: 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Mr. Weatherman! Stephen Parr, we got a beautiful day today, man, huh, bud?
4: We do. And you know, Joe, I'm really excited to do this next hour. You're talking to Steve Guttenberg, right?
0: Yes, sir, we sure are. Yeah, what's up?
4: I did a film with Steve back in the 90s, and I haven't had a chance to talk to him in a long time, so I'm really excited to hear your interview. I love him. I love his positivity with all the Instagram stuff he does. It's amazing.
0: Yeah, he's a good guy. What was the film that you did? What was the film, man?
4: The Big Green. It was a Disney film. You know, all the kids from the Sandlot did a soccer movie, and Steve was the soccer coach. He was a Texas sheriff and had learned how to play soccer, so...
0: That is so cool, man. Hey, listen, but in any case, I'll give him your best. And we got a great day today, and Labor Day is going to be a great day as well, Stephen Parr.
4: Yeah. Yeah, right. What a week. I mean, we've got really a nice weekend, and today, beautiful day. It's going to be a little difficult to concentrate this afternoon. I'll give you that, because you're going to be staring out the window, and you're going to be like, I just want to go outside and play. And you can't. You got to buckle down, finish the work today. We're all depending upon you. Looking at a high temperature of 88 degrees this afternoon, partly cloudy skies. Beautiful, beautiful day. Yeah. Maybe have lunch outside. You'll enjoy that. Do that. Tomorrow morning, low of 68. We hit a high of 82. We'll see partly cloudy skies again. So a nice day tomorrow. We get some showers overnight tomorrow night and into Sunday morning. A low of 64, a high of 75, partly cloudy skies on Sunday. So a little bit cooler on Sunday. But lots of sunshine Monday and temperatures rebounding close to 80 degrees for Labor Day. So a really nice end to summer here. Unofficial end to summer coming up.
0: We love it. Stephen Parr, thank you so much, my friend. Well done.
4: Appreciate you, Joe.
0: Yes, sir. 5 p.m. American Ground Radio with Stephen and Louis Avalone right here on AM 970, The Answer. You know, Mark Morano's going to join us next hour, and Steve Gutenberg, indeed, will join us next hour. But we're going to open the hour with, where in the world is Arthur Lee? Where is he? He was in Arkansas yesterday, and every time he stops and he's listening, oh, I got to call in to Joe. He's probably an hour or two earlier than us, and he's out there on his Harley. He's going to pull over some gravel road. We'll find Arthur Lee from Life Back celebrating 10 years of saving lives when we return on AM 970, The Answer.
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6: 76 degrees at 8:59. Al Gattulo with local news first. Here's what's going on. The NYPD is laying out safety measures ahead of Monday's West Indian American Day Parade. The festivities that take place every Labor Day is dubbed the largest Caribbean carnival in North America, starting out with Juve in the early morning hours. It leads up to the West Indian American Day Parade that steps off at 11 a.m. along Easter Parkway in Brooklyn. Mayor Mondani says he's working with the NYPD and the Office of Community Safety to ensure a safe and family-friendly environment filled with culture and pride. New Jersey drivers hitting the road this Labor Day holiday weekend may find it cheaper to gas up if headed south. AAA's daily check of gas prices finds the average for a gallon of regular $4.24 in the Garden State. That's 10 cents a gallon higher than the national average. It's also over 20 cents a gallon higher than averages in states south of New Jersey. Analysts say the national average has never been above $4 a gallon on Labor Day. And the Port Authority of New York and New Jersey announcing a new zero emissions program. They're doing it in partnership with CalSTART, a Los Angeles-based nonprofit that helps companies develop clean and efficient transportation solutions. The focus is on Port Newark, the East Coast's busiest container port. A pair of $45 million incentive programs being launched to accelerate the adoption of zero emission trucks and terminal tractors in the infrastructure to power them. You now know what's going on. I'm Al Gattulo, AM 970, The Answer.
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7: Breaking news this hour from Town Hall. I'm Rich Thomason. America's job market went above and beyond last month, bouncing back from a dismal July, surpassing analysts' expectations by adding 162,000 jobs in August. And revisions added 55,000 jobs to both June and July's payrolls. The unemployment rate is holding at a low 4.1%. The Trump administration is pressing its legal fight to safeguard mail-in voting against fraud.
8: The Trump administration's asked the Supreme Court to reject an order by a federal judge in Boston that blocks it from implementing its new rule regulating mail ballots. The appeal came hours after the administration was unable to tell that judge whether the computer system that would govern the entire project was operational yet. The justices previously allowed the president's plan to move ahead, but they've not yet determined whether it's legal. Meanwhile, the Missouri Supreme Court has blocked new congressional districts backed by President Trump from being used in November. It's ordered a statewide vote be held on the new map. I'm Ben Thomas.
7: The administration is trying to make sure that commercial driver's licenses are issued only to qualified candidates.
9: Vice President J.D. Vance is outlining the administration's effort to combat fraud in the commercial trucking industry.
10: We have taken over 2,000 fraudulent CDL mills out of business, which makes America's roads safer and also protects the jobs of American truckers.
9: The remarks underscore the administration's push to tighten commercial driving standards nationwide. Willie Nelson, the White House.
7: When will the Iran conflict end, Vice President Vance?
10: You're asking me a question like, when will the Iranians stop shooting at ships? I think the reality is, I don't know the answer to that question. You would have to ask the Iranians.
7: At $5.85 a gallon, diesel fuel now selling for a record high. AAA says that's the current national average for diesel. Watching Wall Street ahead of this morning's opening bell, Dow futures down 172. More on these stories, townhall.com.
0: You got to go to Michael's in Brooklyn for the greatest Italian meal I think that you will ever have. 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Michael's of Brooklyn, serving that community since 1964. Over the last 30 years, Newman Ferrara, a New York City law firm, has evolved into a national practice focused on real estate, commercial, litigation, civil rights, class actions, and other complex litigation, representing many of the city's largest property owners, managing agents, and thousands of tenants. Newman Ferrara handles some of the nation's most significant class actions and civil rights matters. Newman Ferrara at 55 East 59th Street, New York City. Go online to newmanferrara.com. That's NewmanFerrara.com. 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
5: Stuck in traffic? We've got the answer.
1: Good morning. Alternate side parking rules in effect. Again, the Brooklyn Bridge reopened into Brooklyn. Watch for slowdowns as you head over to the FDR Drive northbound, slowing down up by the Brooklyn Bridge. We're seeing delays on the Cross Bronx West getting into White Plains Road. Accident is off on the shoulder over at Newark Airport. Terminal B, Level 3 departures closed with police department activity. 78 eastbound up by 287 in Bedminster. It's an accident still being worked on. Merritt Parkway northbound exit 13 into New Canaan. It's a collision over there as well. 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LARR Metro North and New Jersey Transit. Extra service this afternoon for the Labor Day getaway weekend. Sunny today, high of 88 degrees. You now know where not to go. I'm Debbie Duhaime with Joe Piscopo, AM 970, The Answer. 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
13: Stood there boldly, sweating in the sun. Felt like a million.

0: Arthur Lee is the CEO, inventor, and lifesaver of Life Vac, and he's on the roads, and every time he calls in, we have no idea where he's going to be, man. He was in Arkansas, he went to Tennessee, and this is a guy that, stays pretty much in New York, so he's really traveling the beauty of the southern belt of the United States of America. Arthur, welcome back, man. Where do we find you this morning, my friend?
1: What's up, Joe? I am in Mulberry, Arkansas, and I'm with Mindy. I'm at a 1950s diner. You would freaking love it. Say hi to Mindy. Say hi to Joe.
0: Hi, Mindy. How are you?
1: Check this out.
0: Yeah.
1: Mindy, how many kids were in your high school graduating class?
2: 20.
0: Oh, high school graduating class, 20 kids. Wow, man. I know we got like 10,000 in Jersey. This is great.
1: I think I had 600.
0: Hey, Arthur, while we talk about Life Vac, I want to talk about Life Saved. I'm going to talk about your journey. But with Mindy, what's the story? They stay in town. I love that they're brought up in Arkansas, and they stay in Arkansas. Then they have businesses in Arkansas, and they stay there, right? They are true blue Arkansonians. I don't know what you would call somebody
1: like
0: that.
1: An Arkansonian?
0: Was that right? Was that close?
1: What is it makes it special here? People?
2: The people.
1: Yeah.
2: Small community. Everybody knows everybody.
1: Yeah.
0: That's good stuff. And Mindy, we wish you.
1: Mindy's got to work.
0: Yeah, go. We wish you all the best. Can you get like regular? You get French toast there? Burnt French toast with maple syrup?
1: Oh, freaking dude! You got listen. You know what's the God wake up? The Joe Piscopo pull over in the middle of nowhere rule. Like today, I'm actually on the pavement. I'm about 6 feet from gravel, but I'm on pavement for the first time I've been talking to you. So I'm coming here, and the sun's coming up behind me, and it's just, and I'm like, man, I wish he could ride with me just to this part, right?
0: Yeah.
1: So now it's the Joe Piscopo rule. We got to get off and wind up someplace, and we're in this diner, dude. I got to get my Jim Kerr going. It's 1950s. I'm in a teal booth. There's pictures of Sinatra and John Wayne and James Dean. I mean, I'm back in time, bro.
0: It's so cool, man. And I know that you're on Instagram, Life Vac on Instagram. You got almost 70,000 followers. Look at you, man. Look at you. You got people following.
1: We do?
0: Yeah. I think you're great the way you play the audio of our chats like this. But it's amazing. So you go from Arkansas because we try to follow the map. But you weren't in the military, Arthur. I should know this. Were you in the military?
1: No.
0: Because I know you were a very, very successful business guy in trucking and whatnot, but you are staying on your game. I would be meandering. I have attention deficit like nothing else. I would be going. You stay on the schedule. Is it your cousin Vinny that's doing that?
1: He's here with his super duper cameras filming me every 2 seconds. You know, he blew right through Bald Knob. I like saying that because I wanted to get a picture for you, but Mike blew Bald Knob. But. That happens. But what about the track? You know, what's cool is like this in our world as my cross country track. I'm headed to Oklahoma City. Mm-hmm. It's 2020 and makes about 1876 in our country's history. That year we saved 52 lives. So we've been going now 1, 2, 3, 4, 5 years. We still haven't hit 100 lives, right?
0: Wow.
1: But, you know, the 52 is, you know, was double the 2019-26, right? But yesterday we were at the Little Rock Courthouse, and that was around 1876. And it's the oldest courthouse west of the Mississippi.
0: Yeah,
1: so once again, because of just wandering around, we found something unique about America.
0: Yeah.
1: And it was also occupied by the Union and the Confederate, right? And I was thinking that in my world, it's success doesn't come until you come together, you know?
0: Yeah.
1: And right around 2020, when we saved 52, that was a big deal for us. And in between here and Amarillo, Texas, we would have hit 100 lives saved for the first time. But that took 1, 2, 3, 4, 5, 6 years.
0: Yeah.
1: And now we do that in half a month.
0: Yeah, but yeah, and when we talk on the air, I love when you tweet me back, man. Like we get off the air, and then you go, oh my gosh, so we saved another life. Like in where was it? France or something? You told me yesterday you saved a life.
1: Yeah. Usually, I guarantee one will come up. It's just a God wink of me and you doing this. But this afternoon, I'm talking to the police officers in Knoxville that you read that report. They heard it. They wanted to talk. So
0: wow.
1: I get the honor of actually talking to those guys. So wherever I wind up tomorrow, hopefully it won't be a dirt road. I will tell you about that, too.
0: Yeah, I know. But I love that. I'm looking at the picture of the Mulberry Dairy Dip. I love that,
1: right?
0: Baby. That's real America, baby. You got to love it, man.
1: Check out what's her, Melissa? Mindy. 20 kids in her graduating class, dude.
0: Yeah, I know. Can you imagine that?
1: We have 20 kids in a classroom.
0: I don't want to be political, but you know what? Yeah, what I always thought about, like the Clintons are from Arkansas, right? They're from Arkansas, right? They never went back, man. And you know what? And I always said, if you have a president, Dwight Eisenhower went back, to Pennsylvania. Lyndon Johnson went back to Texas.
1: Harry Truman.
0: You know? Yeah, Harry Truman drove back to Indiana, wherever he was from, drove back. Thank you. See, Arthur, you saw him. You are so on top of this stuff. Harry Truman, you know, and everybody vilified him after, you know, the atomic bomb and all that. But he goes, I'm done. I'm done with everything. Gets in an old, like, Ford or something, drives with his wife, Bessie, whatever her name was, drives back and stays there and lives like a pauper because that's what he was before he went to the presidency.
1: He's a
0: president.
1: Humble guy, man. It was before the too much money came in and then...
0: Everybody, if they come from Chicago, south side of Chicago, they buy five homes, $14 million a piece. And man, I'm telling you like that. And the Clintons never went back to Arkansas. It's nice to see Mindy staying there because that's real America, man. And you want, like me, you go back to. Does she have a Clinton story that she could tell?
1: I don't even want one. I'm not a big fan of them. But you know, dude, that's the point. Like, we came in and, you know, we got this giant light back. I'm on a Harley, you know, once again, I'm always wondering if we're getting shot. And everyone's been nothing but amazingly nice. Like, she says, you know, come in and sit. And we got our junk everywhere. And, she's nervous to come on, you know, but that's so adorable because, you know, these are real people. There were two people having breakfast, and I sat next to them. We all chatted for like 10 minutes.
0: They're hip to LifeVac, right? From seeing you on TV, correct?
1: Yeah, they knew about it, and they were all funny. I gave them a LifeVac. I gave them my book, and they were like, "Oh, we met a celebrity in wherever the hell I am, Mulberry, Arkansas."
0: I think it's so funny, and you're it's beautiful Long Island where you are, man. But it's great that you got out and you wanted to go around, and you always wanted to do this. So we go from Arkansas to Amarillo, and then Amarillo. But can I ask you something, man? I got to tell you, because you're in great shape. Driving a big Harley like that could be exhausting. And then you're doing, what are you doing, 200 maybe more miles a day? Huh?
1: 300 a day. No! I feel pretty good, you know?
0: Like, amazing.
1: And plus, I make Cousin Vinny ride when it gets hot.
0: Look at that. Look at that, man. You can hop in. You hop in the LifeVac vehicle and take it, right?
1: Yep. I crank the AC and let my Cousin Mike Vinny do the hot ride.
0: Yeah, it's
1: and
0: cool,
1: it works out pretty good. I really am enjoying it. I love the Joe Piscopo stop because it makes me go to Mulberry and dirt roads and horse farms and all these crazy places. But it makes me pull off into the middle of nowhere, brother. And that's where I am. And
0: you look, Arthur, I've never seen you look. I've never seen you look happier. You like getting out and meeting the people is great. And, you know, and I know you're going to have a pecan pie or whatever they have down there. You know what I mean? Something like that.
1: Oh, yeah. Mike's got a whole super duper grits and.
0: Grits, baby! That's it! You could be like Joe Pesci and my Cousin Vinny. There you guys are. You're down there. My God, you know?
1: Yes. Yeah. Well, you know what? Yeah. We blend. Remember that? You blend. We don't really blend.
0: You like getting out and meeting the people is great. And you know, and I know you're going to have a pecan pie or whatever they have down there. You know what I mean? Something like that.
1: Oh, yeah. Mike's got a whole super-duper grits and...
0: Grits, baby! That's it! You could be like Joe Pesci and my Cousin Vinny. There you guys are. You're down there. My God, you know?
1: Yes. Well, you know what?
0: Yeah.
1: We blend. Remember that? You blend. Yeah. We don't really blend.
0: No, especially with the life vac, especially with the life vac vehicle. Nothing to see here. Very unobtrusive.
1: Oh,
0: you know?
1: Yeah, exactly. You don't blend. I'll tell you, there's not a lot of.
0: You're pulling in with the life vac
1: slide around.
0: Arthur, this is great, man. You know what? Tell us, we're at 6,500 lives. And by the way, let me pivot for a second. Talk about our mutual friend, Dr. Ben Carson. He's 75 years old, you know. This guy looks like he's 40 years old, this guy. He's 75 years old. Yep. And so I made a little donation to the Cornerstone there. You know, that's his nonprofit. And said, happy birthday. Candy wrote me a little something. So I was thinking about you, you know.
1: It's
0: all,
1: you know?
0: Family. And don't forget, when we're down in December for the big show that we're doing down there, and Ben Carson's going to be one of the keynote speakers, and you're going to be at that show, right? You're going to be down there.
1: Heck yeah, I'm going to be there. I gotta hug that guy. I love hugging that guy.
0: Yeah, he'll be there.
1: You hug that guy, and like your whole body feels better. Like, you know, it's the best. Yep. Like, he's so freaking adorable.
0: He's a good man, Dr. Ben, but I wanted to tell you, I touched base with him. And now, where are we at? 6,500 lives saved with LifeVac, my friend, huh?
1: Yeah, I think, but here's the real cool, we got a countdown going. We're, I think we're 58 children from 4,000 children. So I'm thinking, Godwink, man, when I roll into California all dirty and bugs and crud all over me, that we may hit 4,000 kids saved. How cool would that be? Like, you should see my army, man. It looks like I got shot with every bug in Arkansas.
0: Why don't you just take it to the car wash and, like, stay on the bike as you go through the car wash?
1: Trust me. I feel like that might be good because I'm sure I got some on me, too. But, you know, it's kind of like I'm looking, because I keep it immaculate, you know?
0: Yeah, I know you do. That's
1: character. Like, people used to collect bumper stickers? I got a bug from every state in America, so that'll be good.
0: But you know what? I'll let you go, Arthur. But this, what's great about Arthur Lee, you have to listen as he goes with the LifeVac, and he's got his cousin with him, and they have the LifeVac vehicle going out and meeting the greatness of America, saving lives, all that. It takes a lot to ride those bikes. You know, it's like that Pat Brosnan from our station, you know, former NYPD detective, tough guy from the Bronx. Also, Sly Stallone would go on those bikes early on. He would go on the long bike rides like that.
1: Did you ever take a long ride when you had yours? Did you ever cruise somewhere other than up and down Sunset?
0: You know what? No, I drove the most dangerous area in the world, which is Sunset Strip, you know, and I would go right to the heart of Hollywood, and I would be on the bike. But then a lot of the guys would say, hey, we're going out to Santa Barbara. You want to go up? And I might have taken it on the Pacific Coast Highway, but never went for a long ride. I was a cruiser guy on the Harley, you know,
1: Hey, man, that image always sticks in my head, especially when I'm in like this place, like you cruising down Sunset Strip with a chick on the back, man. Life's good, brother. Did you have leather pants or anything with weird
0: somebody said to me, you were in leather at that time, and it sounds wrong and inappropriate, but it's not like you think, like leather, but it was leather jacket. You had to wear the leather because God forbid you dumped the bike, but no helmets, man. It was crazy back then. We no helmets.
1: Yeah, it was.
0: In Beverly Hills, so I appreciate what you're doing because it takes a lot of stamina. You're getting the word out, and I know that Cousin Vinny's going to cut this up into it's a reality show. You know, you could put it together.
1: Yeah, it really is.
0: I'm telling you, and I'll voice it over for you. I'm telling you. You know, Arthur Lee,
1: I'm so
0: on the road.
1: Excited. It'll be fun to do together and reminisce and see all this.
0: We got a lot to do. You know what? This year, we're going to just rip it up, man, and you're going to save lives, and we're going to have a blast with everything, Arthur. And we're honored to have you on the show, you know? So keep us posted. Be careful, my friend. Give Mindy our very best, man, you know, and bring
1: love
0: some.
1: Love you, brother.
0: I love you too, Arthur Lee. God bless you, and God bless everybody over there in Arkansas, my friend.
1: Bye,
0: travel
1: pal.
0: Safe.
1: Thank you.
0: Godspeed. Take care. Arthur Lee's the man right there. What a really great guy. If you go to LifeVac.net, and I meant to ask Arthur how he comes up with a pink packaging of LifeVac. He comes up with a blue, like if you go and you have a baby boy and you go to a shower, you could buy a blue LifeVac for the child. Pink if it's a baby girl, right? Like that. And it's so detailed. You got to go to LifeVac.net and check it out because it is indeed a true lifesaver. Debbie is coming up. Arthur will text me in a second. And he'll say, this is how many lives you saved in the 5 minutes that we talked, 10 minutes that we talked. It's amazing what's happening. It's all for a great cause. Hey, it's 21 minutes after 9 o'clock, and Debbie is on the roads out there checking out traffic. Good morning, Debbie Duhame. How we doing?
3: I'll tell you what's happening, Joe. Keep in mind, if you're heading to Newark Airport, Terminal B Level 3 departure is closed with police department activity. Levels 1 and 2 remain open. LIRR, Metro North, New Jersey Transit, extra service this afternoon for the Labor Day getaway weekend. Inbound George Washington Bridge, 40 to the upper, 20 to the lower. Lincoln 10, Holland still 15 to 20 in from both approaches. Watch for slowdowns. Pulaski Skyway inbound getting out toward the Tunnelly Circle in Jersey City with an accident on your way out toward the Holland Tunnel. Brooklyn Bridge completely reopened into Brooklyn. That earlier police investigation still out there, but again, everything reopened. Let's see what's happening on the Cross Bronx West at White Plains Road. It's an accident on the shoulder, and we're seeing delays at the Verrazano Bridge, Brooklyn-bound upper level, a collision taking two lanes there. 78 West, up by exit 24, getting into Hunterdon County. It's a collision, Merritt Parkway North of New Canaan. Watch for an accident. Sunny today, nice day on the way, high of 88. I'm Debbie Duhaime with Joe Piscopo, AM 970, The Answer.
0: Thank you, Debbie Duhaime. Let me tell you about FazTech. You know they are there for all your construction and demolition and weekly waste removal needs. You got a construction site? Maybe you're listening to Piscopo on the speaker in the construction site. How are you? Good morning and great to have you with us on AM 970, The Answer. 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I call it upstate New York. 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
0: 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Mark, welcome back to the show. How you doing, my brother?
7: Hey, I'm doing great, Joe. I'm getting ready to come to your town. I'm coming to New York third week of September. I'll be there for Climate Week. And are you ready for this? I am a featured speaker at the Javits Center in New York City of Climate Week. Wow. At a Sustainable Green New Deal event.
0: Wow.
7: We were able to book. Somehow signed me up and they allowed it. And now I was taken off one website, but someone else claims that they're going to allow free speech and allow me. Hey, I'm doing great, Joe. I'm getting ready to come to your town. I'm coming to New York third week of September. I'll be there for Climate Week. And are you ready for this? I am a featured speaker at the Javits Center in New York City of Climate Week.
0: Wow.
7: At a Sustainable Green New Deal event.
0: Wow.
7: We were able to book. Somehow signed me up and they allowed it. And now I was taken off one website, but someone else claims that they're going to allow free speech and allow me. I think someone messed up.
0: Yeah,
7: but
0: no.
7: I'm heading there. I'm going to be in the land of Stalin and Mao praisers. I might wear a Che Guevara t-shirt, or I'm thinking of a custom shirt that says socialism works. It just hasn't been done correctly, but so I can fit in better.
0: That, I can't imagine. But that's great. You're getting invited to these things now. Now, is this?
7: Well, we'll see.
0: Yeah. You never know. You never know. But so you have to speak. You'll have to speak. Will they have all the kind of global wackos there as well, Mark, that you're going to have to go up against?
7: Oh, yeah. This is New York City Climate Week. And this brings out everyone from Al Gore. It used to bring out the Bill Gates and Jeff Bezos for this event, but they're now seemingly walking away. Bezos isn't funding his billion-dollar climate fund. Gates stopped funding. Zuckerberg stopped funding. So it'll have the activists. You may have the AOCs. You'll have all the, you know, the youth climate activists doing the lawsuits. And it's going to be the true hardcore believers. So I might need you there with a posse or something, you know, for security. We'll see how this goes. So.
0: Absolutely. Good. Well, you know what? Yeah, I know a guy. We'll take care of it. Hey, you know what? So what's the UN declaring Earth has exceeded the safe temperature threshold from the 2015 Paris Climate Accord? What is that all about, Mark Morano?
7: All right. It's just real simple. In 2015, and I mean, it was huge. I was at the UN Paris signing at the, you know, when they agreed to that treaty. In fact, we had world leaders said it was a major leap for mankind. History will remember this day. The UN Secretary General said, Al Gore, when he talked about the UN Paris Agreement, years from now, our grandchildren will reflect on our history's moral courage. President Obama held it as the turning point for the world. John Kerry said it was a tremendous victory for all citizens. Guess what? 2026, wah, wah, wah. We have lovely parting gifts. You get Rice-A-Roni for the San Francisco treat is all you leave with. We're not getting the prize there. Earth has failed. The Paris Accord that everyone said saved humanity is now kaput. We failed, which is good news. Don't be upset. Yes, we're facing climate catastrophe. But the good news is the UN admits that they suck at trying to control the Earth's temperature and that they lied about history being made 11 years ago.
0: That's great. You know what gets me is this is from the 2015. This is like 10 years ago, for crying out loud. They're holding on. What happened to that really annoying young lady, Greta Berg something? What Thornburg? What was it? Huh?
7: Greta Thunberg.
0: Yeah.
7: Greta Thunberg. She moved on, and now she's... She vowed never to fly again. She became a Hamas anti-Israel protester. She went to Israel, Israel sent her back on an airplane. So she actually violated her own pledge never to fly again. Now, it wasn't a voluntary flight, but who cares? She violated her pledge. But she literally has almost completely moved on. Now, she did appear about a month ago at some rally in some country in Europe, which was the first time in years that she had even shown it. Moved on, and now she vowed never to fly again. She became a Hamas anti-Israel protester. She went to Israel. Israel sent her back on an airplane. So she actually violated her own pledge never to fly again. Now, it wasn't a voluntary flight, but who cares? She violated her pledge. But she literally has almost completely moved on. Now, she did appear about a month ago at some rally in some country in Europe, which was the first time in years that she had even shown any interest in climate. So I don't expect her, though, in New York Climate Week.
0: Yeah, and also these data centers that they're talking about. When you look about, when you look and you've investigated, you know, I don't know that they're saying they use water and they use too much energy and your energy prices go up. But then you see, we found out that China was flooding, the internet in America about how bad data centers are because they want to control AI. So you got to watch everything nowadays, but the data centers don't seem, that's all kind of bogus about, you know, harming everything, you know, and if you don't want it in your town, you don't have it in your town. You don't have to worry about it. And they can put it out in the middle of nowhere, you know, if they want. But overblown in that regard as well, Mark Morano, correct?
7: Yes. Data centers have several good things, and they have some very big areas of concern. But the big thing they have, they killed the climate hoax. As I previously mentioned, Joe, all the billionaires, because they want to make money on data centers, the big tech billionaires from Zuckerberg and Bezos Gates have moved on. And so they're all pro-data. They're all pro-nuclear. They're all pro-natural gas. They're building their own energy plants. And that's the good news. And I think we're absolutely crushing it. We are like, I think 10 times or 9 times more data centers and capacity than the nearest country. That's how good we're doing. However, they're running it, and there is Chinese funding, there's Russian funding, and they're, of course, exacerbating any protests. However, there is that not in my backyard. And that is huge because data centers, I think, have one thing. And I think Donald Trump can address this.
0: Yeah.
7: They are ugly. There are no windows on these. They're big cement buildings.
0: Yeah.
7: I think back to my days going to Atlantic City in the 80s and 90s. You'd see Trump Taj Mahal. It was that, what do they call that? Stucco. They'd put like Disney World.
0: Yeah.
7: Had the false fronts on the building to make it look like it was, you know, a period piece or whatever magical kingdom, whatever they wanted to look like. I think they need to do that with data centers because I think one of the objections, even dogs don't like it. One of the objections of the not in my backyard is these are big, ugly buildings. And then, of course, there is an undertow of big tech surveillance. People don't trust big tech. That's another issue that people have to deal with.
0: That's right.
7: But I think, obviously, this is it's a huge issue of data centers. They're going forward. And I just started using AI, by the way. I put in a sound system in my Jeep using AI and sending it complex wiring diagrams. And it could tell me which wire to put where. I saved like $3,000 install. So I have a little bit of a soft spot for AI there.
0: I love it. Before we let you go, Mark, you know what? I saw a picture, and I don't think it was AI, but it was a picture of Martha's Vineyard. It was at Martha's Vineyard where you look in the distance. It was nighttime at Martha's Vineyard. And they have a whole big wind farm out there, and it looks like, what happened to the moon on the ocean? The beautiful ocean, you know? What happened? It's like, was it the vineyard? I may be misstating that. But it was someplace up in the Northeast, and they had all the windmills that they put in. And it looks horrible. It looks horrible. It takes away everything. It's just the beauty of the sea landscape itself, you know?
7: Yeah, I mean, they destroy landscapes. They destroy our energy grid. They destroy this fallacy that, you know, they're green, but they're still coming. And it's hideous. They're still coming in certain places. And I got to tell you, the midterm elections got me worried, Joe, because the Green New Deal 2.0, if they get an injection by the midterms, the Democrats,
0: amen,
7: we are looking at something that doesn't even look like, you know, your father's Ultra Bill. This is not your father's Green New Deal AOC.
0: This is a much more,
7: they didn't even allow communists in the DSA, the Democrat Socialists, in 2019 when they originally proposed the Green New Deal. Now they welcome them with open arms. You have Stalin and Mao defenders.
0: Yeah, you're absolutely right. Mark, keep the fight, man, and come back when you can and have a great Labor Day. You deserve it, Mark Morano.
7: You too. Thanks a lot, Joe. Appreciate
0: Thank
7: it.
0: You, brother. Mark Morano, former senior staff member of the Senate Environment and Public Works Committee. He knows what he's talking about. Publisher of, you got to check it out, please, and go to, please, ClimateDepot.com. Hey, Steve Guttenberg's going to join us. He's got a new film coming out. He's going to jump on the air with us. Al Gattulo's in the newsroom at 9:35 on AM 970, The Answer.
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9: 77 degrees at 9:36. Al Gattulo with local news first. Here's what's going on. Two paintings stolen from New York City galleries in 1978 have been returned to their rightful owners. The two paintings by 19th century artist Eastman Johnson was stolen from the Herschel and Alder and Kenneth Lux galleries nearly 50 years ago. An art dealer spotted the paintings at a Long Island collector's estate sale and realized they had been stolen. An auction house worked with the man and helped track down the original owners. The two paintings are valued at about $200,000. Ocean Grove has been known at the Jersey Shore as a quiet, non-alcoholic, dry beach town founded as a religious retreat and can now add best etiquette to its reputation. The Monmouth County Beach, south of Asbury Park, is one of three New Jersey beaches on online travel agency Exotica.com's list of U.S. beaches with the best etiquette. The Cove Beach in Cape May voted the state's best for cleanliness, respect for personal space, noise levels, and overall consideration for others on the sand. USA Today posted Exotica's rankings, which includes Ocean Grove and the South End beaches in Avalon, as the state's best for etiquette. In sports, both the baseball locals had the night off last night. The Mets will open up a series against the Giants tonight at Citi Field. While the Yankees are still out west, they are in San Diego to take on the Padres. Stuck in traffic, Debbie Duhame's got the answer.
3: 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Extra service, LIRR, Metro North, and New Jersey Transit for the Labor Day getaway this afternoon. Over at Newark Airport, Terminal B, Level 3 departures closed with ongoing police department activity. Let's go to the inbound GWB, about 40 into the upper, 15 to the lower. Lincoln 10 minutes in, Holland 20. Watch for slowdowns on the Cross Bronx West into White Plains Road. A crash is on the shoulder. We're seeing delays on the Merritt Parkway northbound, getting up toward exit 13 into New Canaan. Accident with injuries, the 825 connection. Connector southbound, getting down toward 95 in Bridgeport. It's an accident there. Van Wyck still tough southbound, getting down toward Liberty Avenue. And watch for slowdowns on the Cross Island South right at Northern Boulevard. It's an accident. Over on the Northern State West, right at the Wantagh, watch out for an accident. That one is still blocking one lane over there. And watch for slowdowns on the Garden State Parkway southbound at 143 with some ongoing tree hanging over on the shoulder as you head through that area. I'm Debbie Duhame with Joe Piscopo, AM 970, The Answer.
0: All right, thanks, Deb. 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Thank you, Dr. Gil Lederman. You know, born on America's darkest day of September 11th, the Tunnel to Towers Foundation has been helping America's heroes ever since. Heroes like United States Army Sergeant William Bernard McKenna, motivated by the tragedy of 9/11. He enlisted and served two tours in Iraq where he was exposed to toxic chemicals from burn pits. Less than a year after returning from his final tour, William lost his life to T-cell lymphoma. He left behind his devoted wife, Dina, and their two daughters. And his widow, Dina, continues to fight tirelessly.

0: Jojo, how you doing? So good to talk to you again. And every time I run into you, man, it's wonderful. It really is wonderful. You got such a great spirit. You're very lucky. You got good parents who put good stuff in you. You're one of the good ones. Well, you're one of the good guys, Joe.
1: No, God bless you. Right back at you, Steve Guttenberg. God bless you, because you know what?
0: Thank you, brother.
1: I want to plug the film. I want to talk about American Summer. But you know what? You were so vital when those Palisade fires happened a couple of years ago, and you were directing people, man. You were on national television, man. How is it? How are you? How's the house? We worry about you, man, and God bless you for helping others. But how is it going? Dare I ask, Stephen?
0: You know, it's rebuilding a town, you know, 30,000 people. So it's going to take a little while. It'll take 3 or 4 more years. My house will take maybe another, you know, year or so to be rebuilt. Wow. My neighbors are all slowly coming back, and you know, it's like getting punched in the face.
1: You
0: stand up, but it takes a little while to come back to yourself. And that's what it was. The town and the Pasadena area, they got, when you get that kind of fire, you get punched in the face and you need a little while to recover. And then you heal. And then, you know, like 10 years later, people go, I didn't even know you got punched in the face. And 10 years from now, people go, what fire? Was there a fire? That's how it works. But right now it's tough.
1: Yeah, man, but you were right there from day one, man. That was like wild. Hey, but you know, on a fun note, I want to know. I got to talk about American Summer with, excuse me, Christy Brinkley. You're doing okay, my friend. God bless you, brother. Yeah. You know,
0: I tell you how lucky I am. They go. Do you want to work with Christy Brinkley? I go, yes. They go, do you want to know what movie it is? I go, no, it doesn't matter. Do you want to know what? I don't care. Do you want to know what day it is? I don't care. I'm available. Any day you're available. I'm available on Christmas. I'm available on New Year's Eve. I'm available for 5 minutes to meet Christy Brinkley. Yes, anytime. And you know what? And this movie, American Summer, you know, it's a beautiful family movie. And that Christy Brinkley, that's how you know you meet her. And I'm sure you've met her, you know. But and you go, wow, how the what kind of vitamins did you take? And then you talk to her, and she's a sweet, intelligent, involved mother who cares about the planet and wants to be a good person. So it's lovely. And she was wonderful in this great, sweet family film, American Summer. Comes out this weekend, and it's one of those movies you can go with your kids, yourself, you can bring grandma.
1: Wow.
0: One of those rare movies. I appreciate you promoting it, Joe. Thanks a lot.
1: Oh, man, American Summer with Steve Guttenberg and with Christy Brinkley. And you shot it in Jersey, man, I hear. Is that right, Steve?
0: Yeah. Yeah.
1: Whoa!
0: We did. Michael Gray, the director, and Michael. Yeah, and I, you know, I love, my sister lives in Sandwood, Squatch Plains area. Yeah,
1: sure, absolutely, man.
0: And my sister lived there, and we've had family in Marlboro and all, you know, and Jersey forever. And I love New Jersey. I think New Jersey's an awesome state because it's a city and it's also really rural. And anyway, we shot in a great little town in Westwood. You know Westwood?
1: Yeah, what a great town. And Westwood's a beautiful town.
0: Yeah, that's where we shot.
1: I'll tell you, it's exciting for us. And by the way, when you went from Brooklyn, you went to Brooklyn to Queens and then to Massapequa, you know, and everything. And then what brought you, I got to ask you, I don't want to hold you too long because I know people want to talk to you, Steve. But we're talking about Steve Guttenberg's movie, American Summer. You got to check this out, American Summer. What brought you to New York, man, from Long Island saying, I'm going to make a foray into the city, man? That's a big move from out there, you know, to be so successful as you are, sir, you know?
0: It is a big move, and I think it just takes, well, it takes a while to make the decision. And when you do, it's funny how in the shower or you're sleeping, you wake up and go, I'm going to do it.
1: Yeah.
0: And it's never as scary as you imagine. That's why I'm really trying in my life to just do it. Don't think about it. Just do it. So thanks, Amen. Joe. I've been very, very, also like you.
1: Yeah.
0: We've made a living in what we do as an artist.
1: Yeah.
0: And it's impossible to make a living as an artist. So I feel very lucky. I know you feel very lucky. We're great.
1: That's right.
0: Very lucky to have this job.
1: That you're exactly right. Steven, we are going to see American Summer. We love having you on the show. And by the way, if you're local, if you need anything, I know a guy. You know, just give me a call. We'll take care of everything. You know what I'm saying?
0: Good. All right, I do. I got you. You know anybody who can fix it? I got a bike. I need a bike that's fixed. Can

0: I got a guy. I know a guy. Whatever you need, call me.
1: Okay.
0: Steven, God bless you, man.
1: All right, I'm going to bring it over.
0: God bless
1: you too,
0: my brother.
1: I love you.
0: Yeah, love you back, man. Take care. Steve Guttenberg right there. By the way, the movie is American Summer. And if I may, what's interesting about Steve, what people don't know and people will forget, he was in The Boys from Brazil. This was a scary film with Laurence Olivier and Gregory Peck. Steve Guttenberg was in that film. And then you forget about Cocoon, right? And then you forget about Cocoon and some of the other, Joey, help me, Three Men and a Baby. Three Men and a Baby.
2: Yes, that's right. Directed by Leonard Nimoy, if I'm not
0: mistaken. Leonard Nimoy directed that, you know? And he's just a good guy. And it's nice to hear that out in the Palisades. If you remember when we were first started talking about the fire and everybody saw this gentleman directing, telling everybody, no, you don't go back to your homes. You got to get out because the fires are bad. He's yelling like a citizen on the street. And the reporter goes, sir, he goes, why are you doing this? Because this is my neighborhood. I know what to do. And then the young cub reporter goes, I know you. Aren't you in movies? He goes, yes. He goes, I'm Steve Guttenberg, but right now I'm directing traffic so people don't burn. So he was great. He's a great guy. And we invite you to check out the film American Summer with Christie Brinkley. That'll be a lot of fun. And you know what? And also, you know, Deb, when they call, they're on, they go on these, you know, I've been these like kind of the sojourns where you do, it's all press and you got to talk to one guy, then you have a limited time. So I wanted to button up with him and not hold him up, but he's a really, really nice guy, you know?
3: Yeah. Yeah, and I love that Three Men and a Baby. That was a classic, right?
0: Remember that?
3: I love that one.
0: Guttenberg,
3: he's great.
0: And Cocoon, and how great was Cocoon? Yes. Remember Cocoon was wild film.
3: Yeah.
0: Ron Howard directed. Hey, Debbie's out of Deb. Have a great weekend. Are you going to do anything special on Labor Day?
3: I'm invited to a barbecue, so I'll probably end up going there, hanging out with some friends. What about you? You have a fun weekend planned?
0: You know what? I think, Mikey came back. The kids are going to all be back. Yep. And I'm working on Saturday. Got a lot to do Saturday, doing the show Saturday night. And then, you know what? After church, I may just go into a catatonic stupor. And just.
3: I hope you can do that. Go in the hammock, relax.
0: I know. I just want to just regroup for one day if I can. That is my goal for Labor Day. Oh, my Lord. But happy Labor Day to you and yours, Deb. Have a great one. And thanks for always doing a great job.
3: Thanks, Joe. Thank you for everything. Let's see what's going on. We're seeing some delays right now over at the southbound thruway getting into the Mario Cuomo Tappan Zee Bridge, getting reports of an accident. Northern State West, right at the Wantagh, it's an accident in the left lane. Grand Central Parkway East at Kew Gardens, a collision over there to deal with. Heading to the Cross Island South at Northern Boulevard, an accident was just cleared. Van Wyck southbound slowing down by Liberty Ave with construction. Merritt Parkway northbound exit 13 into New Canaan. It's an accident blocking a lane. Inbound GWB 40 minutes into the upper, 20 to the lower, Lincoln 10, Holland 15. Everything back on or close over at Newark Airport. Let's see what's happening as you take a ride over to the Garden State Parkway. Some volume southbound into 143. Police Department activity is over on the shoulder. Alternate side parking rules are in effect and watch for extra traffic with the U.S. Open on the Grand Central, Whitestone Expressway, and Northern Boulevard. I'm Debbie Duhaime with Joe Piscopo, AM 970, The Answer.
0: Hey, Joe on the radio. Thank you, Debbie Duhaime. Can I tell you about Dottie Herman? Love Dottie Herman. Everybody loves Dottie Herman, and she's got the Ion Real Estate show. You know, that's Saturday morning, 10 o'clock. 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
8: We've got a nice start to the weekend coming up. A high temperature this afternoon, 88 degrees, partly cloudy skies, a beautiful day out there. We get a little bit cooler this weekend. Saturday start off a low of 68. We hit a high of 82, partly cloudy skies. A chance for some showers overnight Saturday night into Sunday. Sunday also a little bit cooler, a low of 64. We hit a high of 75. But for Labor Day, warming back up, lots of sunshine, a high of 79. I'm StormGadget.live meteorologist Stephen Parr.
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0: All right. Joe Piscopo on the radio on a Friday, and you're going into Labor Day. Why don't you have a great Labor Day on Monday? And, you know, don't forget, think about Jerry Lewis and the telethon, please. We didn't have time. We're going at such warp speed in the morning show. I will be revisiting that on Saturday about Jerry Lewis and the telethon. Tony Orlando used to helm New York. Remember that? Remember those days? Oh, that was so much fun, you know? And it wasn't Labor Day without Jerry. And by the way, just remember also the U.S. jobs report adding 162,000 jobs, three times what they thought, 162,000 jobs for August, and that's huge news. So we salute the administration for doing that. We're going to, you know, podcast the show out in a second. Mert Roberts is going to do it. You'll be able to listen at your leisure. And you know what else? Commercial free. Now, Joe, you got a big hot day for the weekend, buddy, huh? Come on.
1: No, my weekend, I hope, is spent in complete hibernation after the last few weeks I've had. It has been so crazy around here. I just need a couple of days to decompress. I don't know how you do it, to be honest.
0: I know. Sometimes you can feel it, you know, like because we're doing remotes, we're running around, and people don't really just get there. How are we going to get there? Are we staying anywhere? And we're on our own, and it's going to get kind of crazy next week, you know, going into September 11th, you know. And
1: then the schmooze cruise.
0: Smooth cruise.
1: I still have to find my arrangement that I'm going to use for the cruise. It's crazy.
0: Starring Joe Sebelia and Al Gattulo as Robert Goulet.
1: You don't want to miss it. When Al says no, he means no.
2: I know.
0: Thank you, Al. Thank you, Joe. Debbie, thank you. Stephen, thank you. Cara Fassara and Molly, thank you so much. And again, Mert Roberts will podcast this sucker out. In the meantime, I know how hard you work. You work and you put your heart and soul into it. You work for your family. You know, you do always the right thing. You believe in this great, great country of ours, you know? And so when it becomes Labor Day, you know who deserves it more than anybody else? You do. Go out and make it the best Labor Day ever, because indeed, you deserve it.
3: 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The answer.
4: 78 degrees at 9:59. Al Gattulo with the local news first. Here's what's going on with the 25th anniversary of the 9/11 terror attacks next Friday. Mayor Zoran Mandani signing two executive orders this afternoon related to 9/11. One of them officially designates September 11th as a day of remembrance and service across New York City. That'll include time for a moment of silence for victims killed on 9/11 and a moment for those impacted by 9/11 related illnesses. The second executive order creates a continuity and mission team to make sure operational preparedness and protection of New Yorkers is maintain in an event of an emergency. Neighbors, mourners, activists continue to file past Gloria Steinem's Lenox Hill brownstone, where the feminist icon died earlier this week, many leaving flowers, cards, and handwritten notes, some inscribed with quotes Steinem made famous, like "women need men, like fish need bicycles." Representatives from Gloria's Foundation, a nonprofit dedicated to continuing her work, say they hope to preserve the site where Steinem often hosted her famous talking circles as a sanctuary and a gathering space for social justice movements. Wall Street opening mixed following a stronger-than-expected jobs report. Stocks slipped after the Labor Department reported the economy added 162,000 jobs in August as the unemployment rate held steady at 4.1%. Treasury yields rose along with concerns the Fed could hike interest rates later this month. The opening bell, Dow fell by 150 points, S&P 500 slightly lower, NASDAQ in the green. You now know what's going on. Have a great Labor Day weekend, everyone. I'm Al Gattulo, AM 970, The Answer.
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5: Breaking news this hour from Town Hall. I'm Rich Thomason. Following a disappointing July, the job market came roaring back last month. The Labor Department says America's employers added 162,000 jobs in August, and revisions added 55,000 jobs in both June and July. The unemployment rate holding at 4.1%. Vice President Vance's take on the U.S.-Iran showdown.
6: I wouldn't call it a war.
2: Right now, there is no active shooting. I recognize there have been places where this has flared up. Major combat operations, again, major combat operations lasted for about 6 weeks.
5: The price of diesel fuel has risen to an average $5.85 per gallon, a record high, according to AAA. President Trump has said the temporary gas and diesel price spike is worth the cost of keeping nukes out of the hands of Iran. 9 days after catastrophic flooding along the Nepal-Tibet border, rescuers have pulled two trapped workers alive from a hydropower tunnel. The BBC's Finindra Dahal is in Kathmandu.
6: One was a mechanical engineer and another was a mechanical foreman. They have been airlifted to Kathmandu for treatment. We have been told that one has sustained minor injuries, while the other is kept in intensive care unit because of his wounds on legs and waist. Officials yesterday told me that they were active in conducting rescue operations in at least 7 tunnels of different power stations.
5: A deadlocked jury has returned for a 7th day of deliberations in the Lindsey Clancy murder trial. The jury has twice told the judge that it cannot reach a verdict on whether the Massachusetts mother was criminally responsible for killing her 3 young children, the judge ordering the jurors to keep trying for a verdict. On Wall Street, the Dow is down 189 points, and NASDAQ is up 28. More on these stories, townhall.com.
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0: 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A real estate lawyer for 35 years, Lucas is a professor at New York Law School and is also a published author with books on real estate and New York's landlord-tenant law. 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
12: 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I was raised by a single mother who had to raise 3 children on minimum wage. In fact, when I won my congressional primary in June of 2020, when I knew that I was going to enter the House of Representative, I publicly said that before I was a congressman or a councilman, I'm first and foremost the son of my mother, Deborah Busselet. And I consider it the high honor of my life to represent the Bronx, which is full of powerful mothers who have struggled and sacrificed and suffered so that their children and grandchildren can have a fighting chance at the American dream.
9: Stay informed. 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The Answer.
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7: If Lindsey Clancy gets away with murder, we're going to be treated to the latest example of the total eradication of the sanctity of life in America. We've been witnessing this downward slide for the last few years, celebrating the assassination of Charlie Kirk, a GoFundMe for Luigi Mangione, who in a cowardly act slaughtered a young father and husband. All the examples of life not mattering. Do you know what the percentage is of Democrats who think political violence is okay? You don't want to know. You don't want to know. You don't want to even begin to consider how many fellow Americans think it's okay to kill somebody who's in your way. Maybe you don't mind killing your babies if you're having a blue Monday. Maybe you're suffering from some postpartum depression or psychosis. Maybe, just maybe, just maybe, life doesn't matter anymore. After 6 days of deliberations, multiple notes to the judge, it looks like this Lindsey Clancy case is headed for a mistrial. There is one juror who's a holdout, and by the way, if it's the way I believe it is, it's a male juror. The lawyers revealed that today in court. As I have discovered, shockingly, women, many women, I'm not going to say all, I've had a lot of women callers to this show who are disgusted that Lindsey Clancy has supporters. Imagine having supporters. I want to just take 30 seconds on that. It's one thing to say, well, you know, postpartum psychosis is real. It's a terrible thing that she did this. She admitted it. She tried to kill herself, ostensibly. So we feel bad for her. But then go walk around with a sandwich board saying, we love Lindsey. We support Lindsey. I mean, wouldn't you at least have the decency to say, yeah, she murdered her children, but she was mentally ill, and leave it at that? People's minds have become warped. Maybe it was the pandemic. I got a text message today heading into the studio about the Lindsey Clancy case from Arizona. Arizona texter says, the pandemic has just warped people's brains. Want you to hear Dan Bongino. I saw him yesterday over on Will Cain's show on Fox News. And to any woman or man who wants to support Lindsey Clancy, are you able to consider the scene in her home when she took an exercise band and strangled the life out of these three murdered children, all little children under the age of five? Can you picture that scene? Close your eyes and try to imagine the terror, the pain, the death that these three beautiful babies suffered at the hands of their own mother. Dan Bongino did a masterful job of laying that scenario out on yesterday's Will Cain show on Fox News Channel.
14: Gross. This is just a disgusting conversation. You know, the facts in this case are not in dispute. And I say to these people who took the time to grab a pen or a typewriter and write some kind of, you know, love note to this lady, I wish you could watch it. I really do. I wish there were video in this. You want to see what that's like? Strangling three kids to death? You want to see whether you're probably begging for help, what that looked like? If you watch it, do you have to turn away? Well, why do you have to turn? If it was a fiction, an act of fiction on a Netflix show, you would look away in horror and go, I can't watch this fake mom strangle these fake actor kids. But this is the facts in this case are not in dispute. There is no right. reasonable doubt about the facts. And Will, you know, I'm glad you brought up the analogy of, you know, would a man get the same, you know, leeway from a jury that can't seem to figure this out? Do you know how many people come back from overseas, our patriots and heroes in our military, who see awful, unimaginable things that thankfully, Will, you and I don't have to deal with every day? You know, they come back and they don't strangle their kids. I mean, listen.
7: 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You can go to gallaghersheroes.org for all the information about our foundation. Joey Hudson, our guest host, is the executive director of Gallagher's Heroes, the Fallen Officer Fund. You think police officers go home and strangle their three babies because they were feeling down about something they saw on the job the day before? You think a firefighter who has to pull bodies out of a burning building goes home and strangles three babies with an exercise band because they had a tough day at work? I'm not trying to minimize mental illness. I don't know if this woman is mentally insane or not. I know that she did what she did, and she has an army of supporters, and that, to quote the great Dan Bongino, is gross. It's gross. This entire trial is grotesque because it has resulted in a confirmation that too many people in our country don't give a rat's rear end about about somebody else's life. Hey, let's murder the CEO of a healthcare insurer so we can start a dialogue about the problems with the healthcare insurance industry. Let's slaughter Charlie Kirk on a stage at a college in Utah so we can start a dialogue about, you know, all the issues that he has raised. Let's murder my babies so we can have a dialogue about postpartum issues in America. Enough. Enough already. 800-655-MIKE. 15 past the hour. Welcome aboard. We made it to Friday. A lot of breaking news today. It's going to be a busy day. A little later this hour, we're going to talk about the governor's race in the Commonwealth of Pennsylvania. Fascinating race underway there. We'll tell you about that and a whole lot more. In the meantime, I want to put your voice front and center here on the Mike Gallagher Show. Tell me your thoughts on the Lindsey Clancy case. Again, one lone juror is apparently holding out. He is evidently a man. I think it's likely that there are 11 jurors who want to let this woman skate and get away with murder. One man is holding firm. Will he continue to hold true to his beliefs, or will he cave? Guess we're going to find out. Give me your thoughts. 800-655-MIKE, 800-655-6453. One number does it all. Call or text. 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

0: I'm Stacey Garrity, and I'm running for governor of Pennsylvania. Pennsylvania's current governor, Josh Shapiro, and his Democrat Party have made a dangerous and catastrophic turn towards the failed and dangerous policies of radical socialism. Shapiro has proven he will not stand up against this movement that threatens to undo 250 years of freedom's progress and promise in America. There is no longer anything democratic about today's Democrat Party. Pennsylvania is the birthplace of American liberty, and it remains a keystone state in this fight today. This Commonwealth is where we declared our independence and where our Constitution was formed. 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
4: September 11th, 2001 changed New York and our nation forever. 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
6: I worked the night before, and early that morning, I was in the kitchen with the brothers, and tone alarms went off, you know. This was our next call. We knew this was no accident. We went to our second alarm assignment, which was down by the Brooklyn Battery Tunnel with the 4-0 and the 4-1 battalions. We went to 5, the basement of 5, and did our job. We did have a lot of work to do down there. The second civilian we found, I felt to be by sound, a Vibra alert of our mask. This was a gentleman that was underneath the soda machine and he was gurgling on his own blood. We got him and secured him and we got him out alive. You get assigned a job, you do your job, whatever you're assigned. Whether you like it or not, you do it. And that's what we did.
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10: Hello. I am so frustrated as the parent of a child with mental illness and how complex that whole process is. And time again, we see people in the news who have committed violent acts with histories of mental illness, who have not gotten the proper treatment. And we never talk about what's going on with this country with mental illness. My son has been in treatment for 30 years. If I was not a medical person myself, a retired nurse case manager, my son would be in prison by now. If I had not fought for good quality care, for counseling, for medications that are appropriate. It took 5 years of trial and error to get the right medication mix for him. Until you've seen a person psychotic and how they behave and what they look like, you have no idea what that person goes through. This woman told two people, at least that we heard about, I am having thoughts of harming my children. Why was she ever around her children if she was actually telling people that? Did they not believe her? When my son told me I'm having thoughts of hurting people, I believed him. I got him help. I got him out of my house. What are we doing with these people with mental illness? We're not helping them. We throw 14 medications at her and say we've helped her.
9: Well, on the one hand, you said that there was there's been a lengthy process with your son of trying to find the proper medication to help him. That's evidently what they were trying to do with her. She went through tons of medications. No. They were throwing all kinds of medications at her. And I'll tell you, Marilyn, first of all, my heart goes out to you. I've always admired and respected parents of any child who has a debilitating situation like your son does. But you told my screener you were outraged at my comments. So I'd like to understand what it is you're outraged about, because I'll tell you what I'm outraged about. I'm outraged that she has supporters. I'm outraged that she's got people outside of a courthouse saying, we love you, Lindsay. I'm outraged that there's a GoFundMe for her. I'm outraged that nobody seems to be speaking for the three children that she murdered with her bare hands. Go ahead.
10: What about the fact, if at the time she did that, that she did not understand what she was doing because she's in the throes of a very difficult mental illness, given 11 different medications with side effects? Who knows what the woman was experiencing during that time? I agree with you that what she did was horrific.
9: Is she a victim? Is she a victim?
10: Yes, she's a victim.
9: See, there's the rub. There's the bottom line. People who are on her side somehow think that a woman who, incidentally, laid out with great precision, and you've heard the story, it sounds like you followed it, she sent her husband on an errand. When she didn't have enough time to do the deed, she sent him back on a second errand. She researched what she was doing. She meticulously planned it. We all know that. Now, you could say, well, that's the throes of mental illness. But to say that this monster is a victim, that's outrageous, Marilyn. That's outrageous.
10: I'm sorry, it's not.
9: It is.
10: Because our mental health system is so broken that people that need intensive help, they don't need to be in a house with three children. She needed to be in a facility where she could be kept safe. And not in a situation where she was going to act out and do something like this.
9: Right.
10: We needed to protect her.
9: Right. A broken mental health system doesn't change her monstrous evil actions. And yet,
10: that's
9: you
10: right,
9: seem
10: it is not.
9: Well, that's the point. That's so she's right. not a victim. So she's still a monster. Even two things can be true at the same time. Luigi Mangione pumped a guy full of bullets because he didn't like the health care insurance system. He's now being described as a victim because he had a bad back and he had a bunch of claims. And what you're saying basically echoes the supporters of Luigi. Lindsey Clancy.
10: That's the whole problem. The people in this country that don't understand mental illness are quick to, you know, compare her to somebody else that's committed a horrific act with no history that we heard of mental illness on his part, other than the fact that he didn't like the medical care system that he was involved in.
9: I don't think anybody's saying that. I don't think I have a lack of understanding of mental illness. And with all due respect, you don't know my personal situation and family members that I have had to deal with for years who have had varying degrees of mental health challenges. So I know what you're saying. And again, my heart goes out to you, but it is shocking. There was no, we never, you remember Susan Smith, the woman who drove her babies off into the lake in South Carolina. Yeah. You remember Andrea Yates, the woman who stabbed her children. Nobody sat around and said, well, they were in the throes of mental illness. Let's feel sorry for them and let's call them a victim. Marilyn, Lindsey Clancy is not a victim. I'm sorry. She's not. She's the monster. She's the perpetrator. She's the killer of her children, and she ought to be locked up forever. Forever. And it just stuns
10: me. Yes, she needs to be in a mental institution the rest of her life. On that, you and I agree.
9: Okay.
10: But she needs to be someplace where she will get help.
9: Right, right. Well, she'll get help. And then, of course, the way our system works, you want to talk about a broken system, Marilyn, she'll go into a mental hospital for a few months, maybe a year or two, and then they'll say, she's okay now. She's all better. And maybe it's time to go get, you know, some more kids. Start all over again. No, sorry. Again, my heart goes out to you, Marilyn. I appreciate the perspective. And look, how did you like the new me? I was really working hard not to interrupt her. I kind of like it. 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
12: This is John Katzimatidis with the Cat's Corner. Border battles. A country without borders is not a country. I was vice chairman of the Ellis Island Foundation. Bill Fugazi was chairman. Lee Iacocca was honorary chairman. The Ellis Island, well, we wanted immigrants. We want immigrants. But checks and balances. We want immigrants that are going to come to America and they want to work 80 hours a week, just like my father, my grandfathers did when they came to America. We don't want migrants. So let's change the name. There's immigrants that want to come here and pledge allegiance to America, or migrants that want to take advantage of America. We want America to succeed. Immigrants, yes. Migrants, no. That is today's Cat's Corner. I'm John Katzimatidis.
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9: I think as we take a look at Massachusetts, where's that? 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We're so proud of that. It's the little engine that could. It's taken off. A lot of people are responding quite favorably to it. We're proud of it. Mark Davis and I getting together every day for a unique podcast called M&M Extra, which was created after years of Mark and I visiting together on his daily show in the Dallas-Fort Worth Metroplex on AM 660, The Answer, in Dallas-Fort Worth. Now we do a podcast called M&M Extra. We're doing some really neat content. I can't wait to dive into artificial intelligence, where that leads. I want to do a special episode on that. Next week, we're going to do some special podcasts in honor of Charlie Kirk. It's going to be a kind of a rough week next week. September 10th is the one-year anniversary of Charlie's assassination. We have a special Mike Gallagher show planned for you for that day. Charlie, of course, was a colleague of ours here at Salem Media, and his loss was not only devastating for for conservatism, for free speech, for open debate, but it was certainly very impactful in our own company And I think we have some unique insights that we'll be able to share with you on Thursday. And then Friday, a week from today, is the 25th anniversary of 9/11. All over social media, there have been all kinds of things popping up showing that day. You know, and it's awful to see, to relive what happened, the horrors of that day. It's absolutely horrifying. But you think about this, 25 years ago, there's a lot of young people who have no idea what that day was like. And so we will definitely commemorate those thousands who perished at the hands of those evildoers. I wonder if the terrorists would have supporters these days. I wonder if the loony left would be finding common ground. Maybe they were mentally ill. Maybe they were just traumatized as a youth. Lots of text messages over my exchange with Marilyn. Steve in Iowa writes, Mike, you were absolutely perfect with the way you dealt with Marilyn. I enjoyed that discussion. I happen to agree with you. Text from Pennsylvania. Great job in handling Marilyn without interrupting too much, Mike. I like the new you. I kind of like that, too. But did you notice, though, in fairness to Marilyn, she wasn't trying to interrupt me either. I think that's what annoys me, but I just got to get better at it. And I admit it's my greatest shortcoming, as I'm pretty good at this. Been doing this a long time. When you've been at it, and that doesn't mean I can't get better. I was talking to somebody this morning about the notion of telling a talk show host who's been doing a talk show since 1978, how he could be a better talk show host. Well, all of us can continue to learn and evolve and adjust and pivot and do better. And my greatest deficiency, and I'm well aware of it, is that I interrupt too much. And that exchange with Marilyn, I thoroughly disagree with her. I absolutely empathize and sympathize with the mother of a mentally ill son. But to call Lindsey Clancy a victim is beyond shocking. It's reprehensible. If she's a victim, then she deserves all the supporters and the love, Lindsey, and stand in solidarity with Lindsey and all the support she's getting. Because after all, she's a victim. And as I asked Marilyn, why didn't anybody call South Carolina's Susan Smith a victim? Why wasn't Andrea Yates considered a victim? But these days, when you kill, you're going to get support. Look at Carmelo Anthony in Texas. A lot of support. Look at Luigi Mangione. A lot of support. Look at Tyler Robinson. A lot of support. Killers today are getting support, and that's beyond shocking. Speaking of 9/11, we're very pleased to present these vignettes brought to you by LifeVac. 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A child dies every 5 days from choking. Older adults are at increased risk of choking, too. Do you have a senior in your household? 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Lodged food is the main cause. 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
4: 2001 changed New York and our nation forever. In the aftermath of the attacks, first responders rushed towards danger, displaying extraordinary courage, sacrifice, and commitment. Today, we hear from one of those heroes, retired NYPD Sergeant Roger O'Gara. This is Courage, Sacrifice, and Commitment, presented by Salem Media and produced by me, Annie Sadiq, a student journalist at WRHU Radio, Hofstra University. LifeVac is proud to bring courage, sacrifice, and commitment to the airwaves.
20: As I was working as a sergeant, once the first plane hit and the second plane hit, I went to the 110. I was the first supervisor there, and all the cops that were coming in, I had to sign them into vans to go down to ground zero. We were still hearing the firemen's steady alarm, so that's what everyone was running to try and find the firefighter that is down somewhere, because you're hearing it's the alarm that goes on the air tank from a firefighter. I hate to say my hair was standing up talking about it again. We were down there for 14 hours for 3 weeks. We'd had no masks on at that point because we had no idea. We were just there to help find human life. That's what we were there to try and do. Well, the community, everyone came together. All New Yorkers, 2 days afterwards, everyone was coming to try and help and assist, because it was at that point, you're still recovering.
4: 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LifeVac remembers the 25th anniversary of 9/11 and our

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4: For nearly 3,000 years, Homer's The Iliad has shaped the Western imagination. 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
1: You know, Josh Shapiro has such an abysmal track record. If we go back to that awful era of COVID, he was the attorney general during COVID. Remember that? Pennsylvania is one of the worst states in America in terms of closings, schools, businesses being shuttered. And look, he led the charge. He was a tyrant. Pennsylvania is such a crucial swing state. And Josh Shapiro is being challenged by the treasurer of the Commonwealth of Pennsylvania, Stacey Garrity, a very impressive person, a decorated veteran. She spent roughly three decades in the Army Reserve. She retired as a colonel. She's a business leader. Let's welcome to the Mike Gallagher Show the 78th treasurer of the Commonwealth of Pennsylvania, Stacey Garrity. Stacey, it's so good to have you on the program. Thanks very much for making time.

0: time to join us. Look, Shapiro made news. We talked about how he acted during COVID. He is seeking broad new powers after claiming measles deaths in the state. This has been a huge scandal. His rush to seek broad powers on this health care front is a reminder of what he was like during COVID. Can we dive into that a little bit and talk about your, you know, how you've been trying to put a spotlight on this for a while?
1: Absolutely. First of all, Mike, it is great to be on with you. And yes, Pennsylvania is such an important state because when he announced he was running, he said he was laser focused on the four U.S. House seats that are vulnerable, as well as getting the trifecta, which means one more state house seat and the governor's mansion. And I think that's the only way he thinks that he can get any traction for Pennsylvania Avenue instead of focusing on Pennsylvania families, as you say. And yes, he was in lockstep with former Governor Tom Wolf and Joe Biden every step of the way, prosecuted people that didn't comply with the draconian lockdowns. And his new Department of Health proposed regulations, over 500 pages, makes those COVID-19 days look like a routine checkup.
0: Well, you've done a great, one of the things that has been most effective about your messaging is that you've exposed him for being anything but the moderate that people want to try to convey him as being. The media, they're in the tank. People might think he's a moderate, but take a moment and explain to our audience what his tax and regulatory policies have done to the Commonwealth of Pennsylvania.
1: Absolutely. So right now, Pennsylvania ranks 47th out of 50, according to U.S. News and World Report. Economically, can you believe that? 47 out of 50 states. It can't get much worse than that. We have the fifth highest tax burden in the nation. And to put that in perspective, a family making $70,000 a year, if you're in Pennsylvania, you're going to pay $2,000 to $5,000 more every single year in taxes, compared to that same family making the same amount of money in Florida. We could go on and on. We're the sixth highest state for people leaving. Our infrastructure is a C-. And then because I'm the state treasurer, this is one that really upsets me. We are spending $5 billion more every single year than what we bring in. And Pennsylvanians just can't afford it.
0: The story of Pennsylvanians fleeing is extraordinary. And we're seeing this exodus in states like Pennsylvania, New York, California. Look, I grew up in the Midwest dreaming of getting a job in broadcasting in New York City. I got there. I was able to achieve that goal. And then I basically got chased out and came to Florida, where things were more normal. No state income tax, a better quality of life, regulatory reasonableness, really. I mean, of course, you know, we got a governor here, Ron DeSantis, that is the envy, I think, of states all over the country. But it's got to, knowing your story, a business leader, a veteran, somebody who served your country, it's got to break your heart to know that fellow Pennsylvanians have been fleeing the Commonwealth because of the policies of people like Josh Shapiro.
1: It does break my heart. And that's really the only reason that I'm running, Mike, is because it doesn't have to be this way. I mean, think about Pennsylvania. We are blessed with resources that are the envy of the world. We are the Saudi Arabia of natural gas. 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We have world-class industries, and so we should be leading the nation. I mean, think about it. Pennsylvania built America, remember? And, you know, we saved the union. We built the American working class, and there is no reason that we can't lead again, but leadership matters, accountability matters, and putting Pennsylvania families first matters.
0: 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Stacey, let's talk for a moment about the problem that Governor Shapiro has with the real loony far-left DSA crowd, the socialists. Again, the perception that he's a moderate, even though the business world and normal citizens know he's not. But he does face that problem, doesn't he? Isn't there a real split among his party and whether or not to support him or not? I mean, doesn't that make him vulnerable, give you an opening in running for governor?
1: Well, that's why he gave $5 million to a mosque that supported Hamas, even though he's Jewish. I mean, you can't make this stuff up. That's why he will not call out the far left socialists. He just won't. And that is why he supports biological males competing against girls in sports. So he is anything but a moderate, but he says all things to all people because, you know, he doesn't stand for anything. And he changes his positions with the polls. For example, these data centers did the same thing. Flip-flopped on school choice. If you recall, he ran on school choice in 22. And then what happened? He line item vetoed it out of the first budget.
0: Well, your record is incredibly impressive. Your platform is solid. I hope everybody in Pennsylvania and beyond goes to GarrityForPA.com to read about what you stand for and what you represent. I know it's a David Goliath situation, but boy, a lot of Americans are pulling for you, and we're praying for you. We appreciate you joining us here on the Mike Gallagher Show. Stacey Garrity, keep fighting the good fight.
1: Thanks, Mike. I will.
0: Take care. Stacey Garrity joining us again, the treasurer of Pennsylvania running for governor. And look, he is vulnerable. He's got the Democrats have a world of hurt right now. They're in a mess. They know it. You've got a lot of they want to pretend that they're this big tent. That's their talking point because that's all they got. It's all they got is talking points. It's all they're left with. All they're left with now are talking points. I saw this this clip. I was in Maine earlier in the week. I took a few days of a break, and Maine's a great state, but there's a lot of real Looney Tune progressives up there. And you got to check this clip out. I came across this last night. Just you talk about a laugh out loud moment. There was some kind of the Granite State primary debate. Check out this New Hampshire congresswoman. Her name is Paige Beauchemin. She can't name a single thing that she would bring Trump up on impeachment charges, even though she knows they want to impeach him.
2: Representative Beauchemin, you've said you'll file articles of impeachment against President Trump on day one when you get to Washington. For viewers tonight, can you explain what you see as the high crime or misdemeanor you believe the president's committed this term? And also how you'll convince other members to join your impeachment efforts when many other members have also promised to file their own articles of impeachment?
3: Yeah, sure. Thank you. Well, it's really hard to narrow it down, and I didn't bring my running list. So I'll just say that pretty much everything that Trump is doing there's a problem with it. And
0: that's a serious candidate. I didn't bring my list, but pretty much everything he's doing is a high crime and misdemeanor, right? Yeah, right. That's today's Democrat Party. We got a big choice to make in November, and shouldn't be difficult. Coming up, have you followed the drama over the firing of Maria Bartiromo from Fox News? We'll give you an update on that. And does Hakeem Jeffries support any aspect of the Save America Act at all, even maybe just the photo ID part? He makes that crystal clear. That and a whole lot more as we continue this busy Friday episode of the Mike Gallagher Show. 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
8: Born on America's darkest day of 9/11, the Tunnel to Towers Foundation has been helping America's heroes ever since. In this 25th anniversary year of 9/11, we honor heroes like New York City Police Department Detective Eric Kaleha. Kaleha, a Bensonhurst, Brooklyn native, worked his way up to the rank of detective and answered the call after September 11th, serving at Ground Zero in the months that followed. In 2022, he was diagnosed with multiple cancers tied to his heroic service. Just 5 months later, he passed away from a 9/11 related illness. Eric is survived by his wife, Marilyn, and his two children. 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
10: This hour from Town Hall, I'm Rich Thomason. A job market rebound catches the experts off guard.
11: The U.S. economy added a surprising 162,000 jobs in August, a solid rebound from July's decline, and a result that beat many economists' expectations. The Labor Department says the unemployment rate held at a low 4.1%, underscoring what supporters of President Trump call a durable jobs recovery market by strong job security for Americans already in the workforce. The report also included encouraging revisions to earlier data. Employment totals for June and July were revised upward by a combined 55,000 jobs. That means the labor market was stronger than first reported into August. Bernie Bennett, Washington.
10: It's a record that is hitting truckers especially hard. The price of diesel fuel has hit a record high in the U.S., averaging $5.85 per gallon, according to AAA. Vice President Vance says he would not call the U.S. conflict with Iran a war. Quoting Vance, right now there's no active shooting.
12: Vice President Vance addressed questions and blamed really any lingering problems on the Iranians shooting at ships in the Gulf. He certainly sounded much more upbeat, and he sounded very much more confident than we've heard from officials in recent months and weeks that the United States can get those ships through the Strait of Hormuz and that ultimately we'll see gas prices going down.
10: The BBC's Baron Divisman in Washington. Jurors in the Lindsey Clancy murder trial are back at work this morning, day 7 of deliberations. The jury has twice said that it cannot reach a verdict on whether the Massachusetts mother was criminally responsible for killing her three young children. The jury foreman told the judge that one juror refuses to follow the court's instructions on reasonable doubt. So after repeating his instructions on reasonable doubt, the judge ordered the jury to get back to work and continue deliberations. On Wall Street this morning, the Dow is trading 381 points lower, while the NASDAQ is down 115. More on these stories, townhall.com.
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6: From the wild world of D.C. politics to America's culture clash, brace yourself for the reality check you've been waiting for. 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
0: In the trial of Lindsey Clancy, the audio recording was released when the children's father discovered their bodies. His voice was captured on tape saying, "Dawson, Dawson," one of his three kids, "my buddy, my little boy, my buddy. Ah, she killed the kids. Oh, my God, she killed the kids, Cora, Dawson, Kaylin, these three beautiful little children who had the life strangled out of them by their mother. And this is a woman who, not unlike Luigi Mangione or Tyler Robinson, has supporters. The fall into the abyss of our society platforming and showcasing and recognizing people who don't think life matters takes my breath away. It absolutely takes my breath away. Incidentally, the jury is deadlocked. It's 11 to 1. And by all accounts, there is one lone holdout who believes that the woman who admitted that she murdered her children should be found guilty. One man. And apparently it is a man. There's a majority of women on this jury. Women evidently have an instinct to defend Lindsey Clancy. Not all women, of course, but many. Many. Somebody posted on social media regarding the husband and the father's horrified words. Dawson, my buddy, my little boy, my buddy, she killed the kids, she killed the kids. That clip from that 911 call should send chills to anyone who isn't an absolute piece of crap. And the poster goes on to say, Lindsey Clancy defenders, blank you. She's not without her defenders. Have you seen the supporters? We love Lindsey. Free Lindsey. We support Lindsey. It's not enough that they would say, well, she was mentally ill. She didn't know what she was doing. But what she did was horrifying. What she did was evil. What she did was despicable, and she needs to be locked up for the rest of her awful life. No, no, you don't want to stop there. You don't want to just say any of that. You want to say she's a victim. You want to say she somehow has been wronged by the system, by her husband, by the doctors, by the mental health machine in America. You got all these reasons to try to come up with a way to make Lindsey Clancy the victim. It's pretty shocking. The judge struck down the defense attorney's efforts to get the one juror removed from the jury. That's a novel approach. There's one holdout who wants to convict your client, so get him kicked off the jury. Yeah, that's a good approach, right? Look, these defense lawyers have to pull out all the stops, try to come up with every clip, every trick they can pull out of their you-know-what. But for Americans to support killers, this is a new phenomenon. And I don't know where it began. I kind of think it began with Luigi. Maybe it goes before that. I mean, you think about cases where somebody kills somebody else and then the killer gets support. This is a fascinating phenomenon in America. I really, because I love trying to analyze human behavior. I'm a big mouth talk show host. I'm certainly not a psychologist or a psychiatrist or a social worker, but I am fascinated by the human condition. I am absolutely riveted by following trends like this one. Killers get supporters. and you think of all of the notorious killers in the history of our country, assassins. Did John Lennon's killer have supporters? I don't think so. Did Charlie Manson have supporters? No. He had a cult, a bunch of stoned out zombie young women. But there wasn't a movement to support Charles Manson. Did John Wayne Gacy have support? Think about some of the most notorious killers. Let's look at apples to apples. The women who murdered their kids. Andrea Yates have a support group? Anybody protest on her behalf outside her trial after she murdered her children? Susan Smith. I remember it like it was yesterday. She lied and said a black man abducted my children. When she strapped those two boys into the back of the seat of the car, helpless, drove the car into the lake so that they would suffer an agonizing, horrific, terrifying death. Did she have any supporters? Why wasn't there any talk about her blue days or her postpartum depression or her psychosis? It's unbelievable where we have come, and we got to fight for this country. We got to get it back. We got to get this country back from the crazies. This is the showdown we have. We've got a showdown between normal normies, as I call them, and crazies. Yesterday, the Vice President of the United States was at the White House press secretary podium. They still don't have a press secretary to replace Caroline Leavitt. Who knows who it's going to be? Maybe it's going to be Maria Bartiromo. She got fired by Fox because she allegedly leaked information from the White House or to the White House about how Fox News executives didn't want her to cover China's involvement with our election system. And they fired her over it. How about that, huh? How about that? So who knows who's going to be the press secretary? But this guy, I have to admit, when he fills in, which is, you know, kind of crazy when you think about it, we have a world, we're living in a country where the vice president was yesterday's acting press secretary. But you know what? I like it.
19: And then, look, my elevator pitch is actually, it's very simple. Do you want to live in a country that has safety and security and prosperity? If the answer is yes, and I think most Americans do, then vote for congressional Republicans over congressional Democrats. On every single issue, the Democrats have taken the side of fraudsters, of criminals, and of far-left interest groups over the side of the American people. Let me choose just a few issues, okay? So on fraud, we are trying to take money out of the hands of fraudsters so that people who rely on Medicaid or people rely on food stamp benefits, they're able to get what they need because we've ensured that Americans' people's tax dollars actually go where it's supposed to go rather than fraudsters. Democrats have fought for the fraudsters and Republicans have fought for the people who deserve these benefits and the American taxpayers who are paying those benefits. If you look at oil and gas policy, Democrats for a generation have gone to war against energy. We've tried to make it easier to build additional energy capacity, and we've done that for the past 18 months. If you look at crime, we have had, I think, the most successful anti-crime policy maybe in the history of, I can't think of a single 18-month period where you've seen violent crime drop so significantly thanks to the work of a single administration. And at every step of the way, the Democrats have fought us to open prisons. They fought us to prevent us from putting people, violent criminals, behind bars. They fought us on basic things like funding and supporting law enforcement. They fought us on giving tax breaks to our police officers. So on every issue where we've been successful in promoting law and order, the Democrats have been for the criminals and we've been for the American people. And finally, just one other very, very important issue, and that's building in the United States of America.
0: Now, that's normal, right? That seems like a lot of common sense. On the other side of the aisle, I saw a clip of Hakeem Jeffries. He doesn't like any aspect of the Save America Act. There's nothing about the Save America Act that he can support. He's the House Minority Leader. And there is no aspect of the Save America Act that he can support. He doesn't, remember, this is Democrat leadership, does not believe that it's normal to present your ID to show that you are who you say you are when you vote, so in order to prevent cheating. That's the side, these are the sides you get to pick. You get to pick the side of J.D. Vance, or you pick the side of Hakeem Jeffries. Let's hope we get it right in November. Welcome in. It's a Friday. 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
0: I am in a constant state of gratitude. 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The jury, of course, again in Plymouth, Massachusetts, is deadlocked. This guy is not going to budge. And can I just say this? God bless the lone member of the jury, evidently a man who refuses to budge, who is not going to exonerate Lindsey Clancy. God bless that guy. Matt Walsh just posted, the idea that the holdout juror refuses to follow the law, as is being claimed by Lindsey Clancy's defense attorneys, is total nonsense. They've been in there for days. The guy obviously has not announced that he won't follow the law. He simply disagrees with the other jurors about where the application of the law should lead them in this case. Matt Walsh claims that the hectoring women on the jury interpret his disagreement as a defiance of the law itself. And I think Matt is right. That's nonsense. Tricia is in South Carolina. Tricia, how are you?
3: Good. How are you?
0: Pretty good, thanks. Just kind of amazed at the possibility that this lady might just get away with murder.
3: Well, first, I'm a first-time caller, but long-time watcher.
0: Thank you.
3: My opinion is I'm absolutely disgusted with these women defending the murder of these children. And I will say why. I went through postpartum depression, and not once did I ever, ever feel like killing my children. The medical system failed me. I went, and I found a way to get past it. But I will jump in front of a bullet for my children and my grandchildren. And the fact that these women, who it's a blessing to have a child, not even bring up these children who are the victims and praise this woman, it's scary if she gets off.
0: I know. God bless you.
3: And
0: Tricia,
3: the way
0: thank you.
3: World is today.
0: I know. Don't lose faith, Tricia. We're going to get through this. Hang in there. I'm so sorry and sad for what you've experienced. God bless you for calling. I know it took a lot of guts to call, and I appreciate you sharing this with us. And there is now news out of Plymouth, Massachusetts.
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0: The judge has declared a mistrial in the Lindsey Clancy case. So they're going to have to start all over again. But the judge has just declared a mistrial. 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
5: This is John Katzmatidis with the Cat's Corner. Border battles. A country without borders is not a country. I was vice chairman of the Ellis Island Foundation. Bill Fugazi was chairman. Lee Iacocca was honorary chairman. The Ellis Island, well, we wanted immigrants. We want immigrants. But checks and balances. We want immigrants that are going to come to America and they want to work 80 hours a week, just like my father, my grandfathers did when they came to America. We don't want migrants. So let's change the name. There's immigrants that want to come here and pledge allegiance to America, or migrants that want to take advantage of America. We want America to succeed. Immigrants, yes. Migrants, no. That is today's Cat's Corner. I'm John Katzmatidis.
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1: September 11th, 2001 changed New York and our nation forever. In the aftermath of the attacks, first responders rushed towards danger, displaying extraordinary courage, sacrifice, and commitment. Today, we hear from one of those heroes, retired FDNY Lieutenant Jim Berghorn. This is Courage, Sacrifice, and Commitment, presented by Salem Media and produced by me, Annie Sadiq, a student journalist at WRHU Radio, Hofstra University. LifeVac is proud to bring courage, sacrifice, and commitment to the airwaves.
2: After the tower came down, then we all went to a station area. We met with Chief McNally, and we were all ready to go in. We were right in front of the American Express building. It was a total collapse, and we were going to go in because we heard that ladder six was trapped in the stairwell. But the chief told us to stand down because we had no idea where the staircase was. So he told us not to go in. We just kept digging, but we didn't find any survivors. That just made me just glad that I've survived it. I knew 56 guys that perished that day. I was just lucky I wasn't one of them because I know it would have been devastating to my wife and family. And I felt like I had an obligation to New York City and to also to the country to lessen the effect of this tragedy. And it made me proud to go down there and serve. I didn't think I was a hero. Just for me, it was just doing my job. I mean, I'm just trained to search and rescue, and you have to learn to trust your fellow firefighters. Because you know, when you go into a situation, you're like a brotherhood. Just support all you guys, because everybody's got to watch everybody else's back.
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3: 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Seniors are at risk as well. 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All right, there actually is confusion coming out of Plymouth, Massachusetts. The judge did declare a mistrial, but then he is granting the defense team a stay because they are requesting a stay and so they can appeal the mistrial. This whole thing is a travesty. I mean, everything about this thing has been a joke, and I keep thinking about that one guy. Can you imagine? What was the old classic movie, 12 Angry Men? Remember that? And then the great Jackie Mason came along and did a spoof. I'm actually in that movie. I played, who was I, Eric? Wasn't I the prosecutor? I think I was an attorney, and it was a takeoff on the classic American film 12 Angry Men. But you know what goes on in a jury room. Think about the pressure that one holdout is experiencing, what he's going through. They've got to be screaming and throwing things. Oh boy, what a mess. A lot of text messages coming in. So anyway, it's not exactly accurate. Yes, the judge did declare a mistrial, but then he immediately granted the defense a one-hour stay. So they got an hour to try to appeal. I mean, I don't know what you're going to, what is it you're going to object to? And they don't want a mistrial because guess what? Massachusetts, the prosecutors get to do it all over again. And maybe they'll find some reasonable people who think it's a bad thing to murder your children, who don't want to listen to the mob of supporters and, you know, want to let her off the hook. I don't know. One man apparently stood up to the other 11 jurors. And as I understand it, Tracy, wasn't it 9 women and 3 men? So that means he's having to stand up to 2 other men and 9 women who wanted to let her get away with murder. Here are some of the text messages. Lots of great feedback. Connecticut writes, we're on the cusp of legalized murder in America. If Clancy skates, we'll be in the era of the Clancy defense, where murder is okay because your hormones may have been off, you're not getting the right meds, and you're hearing voices. North Carolina makes a great point about abortion in America. Come on, Mike. Thousands of children die every day at the hands and whim of their mothers. No one says anything as the doctor performs yet another abortion. Where's the outcry for those murders? Oh, I know. The mother, her body, her choice, right? Do these 3 kids have a right to life? Well, yeah, they do. And so does the unborn. And then this is a fascinating text from San Antonio. Mike, look up the Constance Fisher case. Constance Fisher, apparently in the state of Maine, she killed 3 kids in 1954 and then was found not guilty by reason of insanity. Then she was cured 5 years later and released from the mental institution, walked free. She and her husband had 3 more kids. Around 1960, they started up again. She killed all 3 of those kids in 1966. Same verdict on her second trial and the murder of her second set of 3 children. Jay in San Antonio, who sent that information, says this happened in Maine, just north of Massachusetts. Evil demons must possess women in New England. Maybe those Salem witch trials, maybe they were onto something. maybe they had the right idea. I'm kidding. We don't want to go around hanging people. Oh boy. Steve in Kentucky. Steve, you're on the Mike Gallagher Show. Welcome.

0: They couldn't prosecute them. Up there, I thought it's a liberal state, a horrible liberal state in all of New England. They don't have a death penalty or anything.
1: I know.
0: I thought, I hope the person, I hope the same thing you said a while ago. I hope that person that wouldn't give in and vote her not guilty was wanting to put her in the prison.
1: Well, I hope he's protected, honest to goodness, because I'm afraid they're going to identify him. And with the lunatics now who are supporting killers, who knows what that guy could be experiencing. Look, it's a whole new world now. We're in a new ball game. We're in an era where killers get GoFundMe accounts. We're living in a time when horrible people are portrayed as virtuous and victimized. I had a caller. Eric, can you cue up Marilyn for us? I want you to hear my exchange with Marilyn, because she called Alex, my screener, and said, I am outraged at what Mike Gallagher is saying about the Lindsey Clancy case. It's also an opportunity for me to showcase the new me. It's also a way for me to showcase the new and improved me. So all that and a whole lot more coming up as we roll along. Let me remind you about Americans for Prosperity. 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If you're just joining us, some big breaking news. The judge out of Plymouth, Massachusetts, has issued first of all, he called for a mistrial, and then he's giving the defense lawyers 1 hour. It's a 1 hour stay so that they can get ready for an appeal of the mistrial. That three-ring circus called the Lindsey Clancy trial continues.
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3: September 11th, 2001 changed New York and our nation forever. In the aftermath of the attacks, first responders rushed towards danger, displaying extraordinary courage, sacrifice, and commitment. Today, we hear from one of those heroes, retired FDNY Lieutenant Jim Berghorn. This is Courage, Sacrifice, and Commitment, presented by AM 970 The Answer and produced by me, Annie Sadiq, a student journalist at WRHU Radio, Hofstra University. Connors and Sullivan, attorneys at law, are proud to bring these stories to the airwaves.
4: After the tower came down, then we all went to a staging area. We met with Chief McNally, and we're right in front of the American Express building. It was a total collapse, and we were going to go in because we heard that ladder 6 was trapped in the stairwell. But the chief told us to stand down because we had no idea where the staircase was. So he told us not to go in. We just kept digging, but we didn't find any survivors. It just made me just glad that I've survived it. I knew 56 guys that perished that day. I was just lucky I wasn't one of them, because I know it would have been devastating to my wife and family. And I felt like I had an obligation to New York City and also to the country to lessen the effect of this tragedy. It made me proud to go down there and serve. I didn't think I was a hero. Just for me, it was just doing my job. I mean, I'm just trained to search and rescue, and you have to learn to trust your fellow firefighters, because, you know, when you go into a situation, you're like a brotherhood. And just support all you guys, because everybody's got to watch everybody else's back.
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1: Gregory Floyd, host of Reaching Out, gets answers to the tough questions from people in the know.
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3: How is scouting different from other youth programs?
4: Every kid wears a uniform, and there's something to be said that the kids all go out on a camping trip and they're on equal footing. And no kid gets to get ahead or not because of where they come from and who their family is. It's all in the books. You either achieve the rank or you don't. In addition, you have both outdoor experiences, which is important for mental health and just getting out there, combined with life skills and wilderness training. Our kids learn how to do first aid and CPR, or they could get a scuba diving certification. They learn archery, how to ride a canoe, but then they also could do a merit badge that's based on a particular skill.
1: 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Reaching Out with Gregory Floyd, Saturday afternoon at 2:30, and again at 9 p.m. on AM 970. The Answer.
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8: So here is the latest in the case of Lindsey Clancy. Her defense attorney, Kevin Reddington, is taking his fight to the Massachusetts Supreme Court. After the judge prepared to declare a mistrial in the triple murder trial, after the deadlocked jury again said it could not reach a verdict, it appears to be a case of one lone juror. The attorneys indicated it's a man who was a holdout. No word yet on if it was 11-1 for acquittal or 11-1 to conviction for conviction, but judging by the defense attorney's reactions, it's an 11-1 vote to acquit her. Judge William Sullivan is going to give Reddington, the defense lawyer, 1 hour to file an emergency stay before he brings the jury back into the courtroom to officially declare a mistrial. According to the Daily Wire, the unusual appeal will likely go before a single judge on the state of Massachusetts Supreme Judicial Court. It's unclear exactly what legal argument her lawyer plans to use to hold off the mistrial. The drama came moments after the jury of 9 women and 3 men returned a somber note to the court that read, "With a heavy heart, we report we cannot come to a unanimous decision." The defense believes, again, this is according to the Daily Wire's coverage, the defense believes the jury is split 11-1 with a single male juror refusing to find her not guilty by reason of insanity. And the prosecution, their attitude is, hey, that's a mistrial. If the guy won't budge, declare a mistrial, we'll do it all over again. And of course, you know by now that this is the story of a former nurse. Gosh, I'll hold my tongue on that. A former nurse who has admitted to strangling her 3 children to death with exercise bands inside the family's Massachusetts home. Her defense team is arguing that the medical system failed her, and she's not criminally responsible for her actions. Why do you think we didn't hear any of this with Susan Smith or Andrea Yates? Why is it now? What is different now about the level of support that people like Lindsey Clancy get? It's fascinating. Absolutely an incredibly intriguing thing. We'll explore that and more on the M&M Extra podcast. 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He's away for a couple of days. 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We just got some conflicting schedules happening, but don't worry. 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When prompted, say the keyword Mike Gallagher. Just dial #250 when prompted, say the keyword Mike Gallagher, and make the switch to Pure Talk. I appreciate all the text messages I've gotten today over my call with Marilyn. We didn't have time to run it. I wanted to play it for you again, but we ran out of time. But if you heard it earlier today, and maybe if you download the show or you get it on the podcast, or you go to the Watch Mike Live feature at MikeOnline.com, you can find it. I had a call from a mother of a mentally ill son, and she was outraged at my position over the Lindsey Clancy case. But you know what? It was a caller who disagreed with me, but it went really well. And you know why? She didn't interrupt me, and I didn't interrupt her. And I promise you, I'm going to continue to work hard at interrupting callers less. It is, if I have to honestly evaluate my job performance, that's the thing I mess up too many times. So I'm going to work on it. You got my word, okay? I'm not perfect. I get emotional. I lose my cool, but I'm going to work really, really hard. I'm going to have a New Year's resolution in the beginning of September. Hey, Mike, interrupt less, maybe talk more. That'll bring us to Labor Day, the holiday. I hope you have a safe and careful holiday. Joey filling in for a couple of days, and then our Charlie Kirk special on Thursday, and then our September 11th special next Friday. Hope you can join us all week next week. It's going to be a very important week. In the meantime, have a terrific weekend. Be safe. 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Witness the true story behind the legend of Robin Hood. With everything taken from him and with nothing left to lose, one man's stand against injustice will inspire a movement that will change everything. In a land of kings, a man of the people will defy the most powerful empire on earth and ignite a revolution. With an all-star cast, breathtaking visuals, and visceral action, The Uprising is a must-see cinematic epic that really demands to be seen on the biggest screen possible. An amazing story of courage, sacrifice, rebellion. One man becomes the symbol of a people fighting for freedom. The Uprising, from Focus Features and the acclaimed director of Captain Phillips and Jason Bourne, starring Andrew Garfield. Rated R, under 17, not admitted without a parent. Witness the rise of Robin Hood. Only in theaters September 10th. 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
11: Breaking news this hour at Town Hall. I'm Bob Agnew in Washington. The U.S. economy added a surprising 162,000 jobs in August, a solid rebound from July's decline, and a result that beat many economists' expectations. The latest numbers from the Labor Department support President Trump's stated goal of a durable jobs recovery, marked by strong job security for Americans who already have jobs. The unemployment rate held at a low 4.1%. Renewed hope today in Nepal for finding more survivors after last week's catastrophic flash flooding, now that two trapped workers were pulled today from the rubble of a hydropower plant.
12: The two men, identified as a mechanical foreman and a mechanical supervisor, were found in the tunnel at the Trishuli 3A construction site on Friday morning after rescuers heard their voices. At the base camp, a Nepal military spokesman tells the AP the foreman's name is Sanjay Shah and his initial vital parameter is normal. They're being flown to Kathmandu for further checks and treatment. About 900 workers are missing from 12 hydropower projects in Nepal. I'm Charles Deledesma.
11: Travelers, start your engines.
13: A record number of Americans will be traveling this Labor Day weekend. The TSA expects to screen 17 million passengers. Friday expected to be the busiest day on the roads. As for gas, regular unleaded on average at around $4.14 a gallon.
11: That is correspondent Laura Winters reporting. Volkswagen's board has approved a major cost-cutting plan to address competition and tariffs. It includes cutting 50,000 jobs, reducing its model line by half, and ending auto production altogether at four VW plants inside Germany. Among the challenges the company is facing, low-cost competition in China and ongoing challenges because of U.S. tariffs. On Wall Street, it's slow going. The Dow down 305 points at this hour. The Nasdaq up by 107. 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
16: America's job market went above and beyond last month, bouncing back from a dismal July, surpassing analysts' expectations by adding 162,000 jobs in August. Revisions added 55,000 jobs to June and July payrolls. The unemployment rate holding at a low 4.1%. Shares of Lululemon Athletica slid more than 20% before the market opened. The retailer lowered its fiscal full-year outlook again, and a key sales figure fell 9% in the second quarter. Volkswagen's board of directors has approved a major cost-cutting plan aimed at countering low-cost competition in China and the impact of U.S. tariffs. The plan includes cutting 50,000 jobs, cutting the 150-vehicle model line in half, and shutting down four manufacturing plants. For the Wall Street Business Report, I'm Rich Thomason.
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19: 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Kaleha, a Bensonhurst, Brooklyn native, worked his way up to the rank of detective and answered the call after September 11th, serving at Ground Zero in the months that followed. 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Just 5 months later, he passed away from a 9/11 related illness. Eric is survived by his wife Marilyn and his two children. 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
24: The Alex Marlowe Show. I'm glad you're here. We're in a very fast-paced news environment this morning, which is an absolute blast, particularly on a summer Friday, which has been known to be sleepy. Not right now. And we're going to do some live breaking news here. So those of you catching up on the podcast, hopefully you will enjoy it, and I think you will. But we have just heard some huge news in the Lindsey Clancy case. I'll give you that. We have jobs data. We have the first press briefing without Caroline Leavitt. I'll get into some of that, plus more and more and more. But Lindsey Clancy's judge has now declared a mistrial, a hung jury, but with a lot of detail to come, really fascinating, and people are freaking out online over the fact that a mistrial has been declared, but the judge has allowed for a one-hour stay for the defense to petition to remove the one lone juror that's blocking Clancy's acquittal. So this is the scenario that has been reported widely at this point. The jury made up of nine women, two men, or three men, actually maybe one man when I'm done explaining this, but nine women, three men on the jury. Apparently, all but one of them is ready to acquit the woman who has admitted to killing her own children, has never been diagnosed as a psychotic, but is claiming that she was psychotic and that is why she killed the children as her defense. And only one person is standing in the way of this person walking free for the rest of their life. And they've been debating now for 7 days, I think, has been the jury deliberation period. And one man will not budge. My friend Andrew Colvett, who produces the Charlie Kirk Show, had a pretty brilliant analysis of this, is about the breakdown of how it's pretty much exactly what you would expect in the sense of the nine women on the jury all voting to acquit, the two men rolling over, and then one lone guy standing in the breach and saying, no, we're not going to let this woman go free. I guess I'm somewhat happy about the news, but it is absolutely disturbing that all but one person on this jury did regard this as a acquittal, that she's not guilty, even though she admitted to crushing the necks of her own children with an exercise band and had never been diagnosed and somehow didn't have the ability to, didn't have the rage or force to kill herself, only was able to do so with her kids. The idea that this woman should be excused for this, when there are so many people that have gone through so much trauma. There's been 16 billion births in the history of the world. How many people have seen war? How many people have seen true suffering? How many people have been tortured? And yet this is the one person who is so psychotic that she had to kill her kids. It's so implausible that you can't even consider what logic would have to be presented to this jury to get an acquittal. And yet we are on the brink of that. And there's only one man, one individual who's saying flat out that this person is guilty and I will not be convinced otherwise. And now the judge is allowing for the defense to petition to get the person removed. I think the judge clearly thinks that she's innocent. It's amazing. It's an amazing thing. We had a big piece up by John Nolte, who's one of the best writers in the game at Breitbart News, who is saying that he really waited and he did not want to listen to the online mobs in one direction or the other. But he writes that he was not convinced of this psychosis explanation, considering that she tricked her husband to leave the house while she murdered her kids, because she sounded normal on the phone with the husband. And if you play the call, and that has been submitted as evidence, that she was sounding normal. So someone who's genuinely psychotic would not have been able to perform as if everything was A-OK to the husband. I think it's a very, very good point. And he also noted, which is really important, and I hadn't thought of this as well, which is why I always trust Nolte's analysis, that she was a trained nurse. So if anyone was going to succeed at the suicide attempt, it probably would have been her, as someone who understands the human body better than most as a trained nurse. So think about the video of this psychotic person who stabbed that poor girl in New York City that you probably saw. I don't think we're allowed to play. I think I did ask to play it, but we're not allowed to play it on the show for a variety of reasons. But that young girl, the Bank of America vice president, regional vice president, not a big banker, who people on TikTok were celebrating her murder by a psychotic person. The person is obviously psychotic. Obviously psychotic. And so this person, not been diagnosed, not on the correct meds, was sober enough to articulate to her husband exactly, to play it so cool, to do this dramatization that everything in the home was going okay while she was murdering her children in their onesies. Sorry, for legal purposes, killing her children in their onesies. And this jury's been convinced, aside from one guy who's standing in the breach and saying, no, stop, this is insane, I don't care what all of you freaks think, I'm not going to let this woman walk over my dead body. So you know what's in store, which is remarkable. I bet a lot of you have already done the math on this. The TikTok crowd, the extremely online crowd, is going to dox this individual, meaning they're going to figure out who he is, where he works, what he's all about, and then they're going to make his life a living heck for the rest of his life. You know they're going to do it. The guy's going to need 24-hour protection. It's a sick saga. I've got some audio that I grabbed. I want to share some of it. This is the judge sending the jury back to deliberate. It's a little dated, but I want to give you guys some of the texture because this is from earlier today, but how he has declared a mistrial since. But I still want to share it. I think it's important to hear what's going on. Let's do 9 first, gentlemen.
1: And you must apply the law as I have instructed you. And you have a copy of the instructions that I gave you. You should still have them back there with the jury room. And with that, you may now resume your deliberations.
2: Court, all right.
24: All right, and then one more. This is the lawyer, Kevin Reddington, who is the defense attorney. The guy was literally posing for selfies with people, lavishing up the celebrity. I mean, this is the beginning of his career. He's going to be a household name as a criminal defense attorney. And even bigger if he somehow succeeds. And why not? If I murdered my children, this would be the guy I'd call now. How dark is that? Dark show. Let's play 8, guys.
3: A 4-person on the jury is so courageous as to speak on behalf of 11 jurors and indicate that juror number, which I will not mention, and I quote, has made statements acknowledging doubt, but refuses to apply it to the verdict as the law states. Clearly, Judge, we have a person who, under their oath, stood in front of you yesterday when you did the individual voir dire, and according to this information, under oath, looked you in the eye and lied.
24: I'm telling you right now, if this guy does get doxxed, and he does successfully get the mistrial, and we're counting down the minutes. I think we're about 40 minutes into the hour. I mentioned there's an hour stay of the mistrial so that the defense can petition to have the one holdout juror removed. In the event that the mistrial holds and this guy does get doxxed, he should get the Presidential Medal of Freedom right away. He should get a massive reward. The culture, these jurors were not sequestered. They were subjected to all sorts of media harassment. All of the people outside suggesting that this thing is a acquittal. This is a not guilty. And then for one guy to stand up and say, I will not fall for that. We know what happened. She murdered her babies, or she killed her babies in their onesies while they ran away from her. They screamed. And siding with the babies and the husband, the true victims here. That's a heroic thing. It's a heroic act. That is the nature of heroism. Heroism is not doing what's popular. Heroism is standing in a room full of a bunch of people who are pressuring you to do the wrong thing, and you say flat out, I'm not going to do it. So we'll have more updates. It is hard to get past how dark it is that so many people have been convinced of this utter insanity. But we will take it as a small victory if we can somehow pull off the mistrial. Anyway, but a wild, wild moment in American life that so many lunatic people can see things this way. It does make you disheartened. And as I've said over and over again, this country, it's time for an exorcism. There's a very demonic force. And these beta cuck men who just go along with it, the two men in the jury, you should be ashamed of yourself. All right, one of the most brave people I know was Charlie Kirk, who was tragically assassinated almost exactly a year ago, September the 10th, 2025. Conservative leader, a youth pastor in many ways, someone who's an inspiration to me. In one of his final interviews, he wrestled with a timeless question, does God still speak today? And that became the subject of the provocative new documentary, Can You Hear Me Now?, which is coming out imminently. And it is where Charlie grapples with scripture, faith, history, and talks about the roles believers are called to play in our culture today. We can use more believers right now. Matthew Thayer, the director, did a great investigation. He examined evidence and weighed it against a lot of critique. He challenges his own hypotheses, which is an important way to do filmmaking. It's a great way to do journalism. Rather than asking what to think, he presents the evidence and lets you draw your own conclusions. Can consider the biblical foundations of this country and reflect on what it all means today. Can You Hear Me Now? Film.com is the website. This is a very thoughtful conversation, and you will learn a lot. Can You Hear Me Now? Film.com. And then you can go to salemnow.com, get a free DVD if you go now.
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24: Hot stuff with the Clancy verdict or mistrial. Hoping, holding out hope. A lot of stuff happening, though, in the economy that is worthwhile. We had a blowout jobs number today, and I have to say, it was so good. My first question to John Carney, our economic and finance editor at Breitbart News, was, is it so good that this is actually going to cause problems? Because sometimes when the jobs number is too good, then people feel like the we're going to raise interest rates. In raising interest rates, the stock market doesn't like that. And so Carney said, actually, you're right. It is too good. And the stock market is going to go down. He said this before the opening bell. And now the stock market's down a bit. It's down a couple hundred points. And it's because the jobs data was so good. Let me give you some of the details from the jobs report, which is yet again another unbelievable sign. But first of all, the prior month's job loss revised away, including June. June was revised up. So June and July both saw their jobs numbers. Remember, we had negative job growth last month, which is not the end of the world, given our current economy, because we have such a stable workforce and we're not employing and importing all this cheap labor. Leisure and hospitality bumped up. Factory worker jobs went up. Lots of government jobs went away. Hourly earnings went up, but not too much, which is perfect, because if hourly earnings go up too much, then it becomes inflationary. So we got pretty much, I mean, this is almost like a perfect report. So 162,000 jobs. This, of course, broke all estimates in the positive sense by double, even triple what the estimates were. And recall, as I've been noting, we have a different jobs market than we've had in yesteryear, where we've had these very low-wage jobs that were very seasonal, cyclical. People come in and out of this job market. A lot of foreign labor coming in would work for low wages and then leave. And that's not the jobs market now. These are stable jobs with better pay. So the Federal Reserve is probably not going to be able to lower rates off of this, and it may even raise rates. Trump has already got in front of this, trying to suggest that we need to have the lowest rates in the country, which is kind of awesome, but also not going to happen. But Kevin Warsh is going to have to do what he's going to have to do, and this could mean interest rates go up, which is why the stock market is down, despite this great news about the economy. So Trump warned the high rates puts the U.S. at an unfair disadvantage, and it threatened to stop trading with countries that run a surplus with the U.S. if rates are not cut. A lot of that makes a lot of sense. But economists expected only 55,000 jobs and a rise in unemployment from and we just didn't get it. We just didn't get it. And this prior month, July, going from a loss of 23,000 to a gain of 21,000, the delta 44,000 in the positive. And June was revised up by 11,000. So 55,000 combined for the previous 2 months, in addition to the massive explosion in private sector jobs, especially led by the manufacturing sector. And a lot of people are crediting Donald Trump. Tim Scott's out there immediately crediting Donald Trump for this. It's very noteworthy when we talk about these midterm elections, and we are very much in the heat of the election cycle, that this is a much better economy than people are giving it credit for. And can Republicans tell that story? Can they paint that narrative? I don't know if they can. I really don't. But they should, because the economy is quite strong, wages going up, jobs very strong. It's one of the strongest labor markets we've ever seen in America. I'm not saying it's perfect. I'm not saying the Iran war hasn't caused problems with the oil prices, energy prices, but we're doing really, really well. I was also contemplating what's going on up in Canada with Mark Carney just laying into Trump. He literally said he's at war with us when 75% of Canadian exports go to the United States. And we are uniquely capable of refining their oil because they've got this tar sands oil. I'm not an oil expert, but hey, we are endorsed by Chevron now on the show, which is pretty cool. So I dig that. That would have been unthinkable a decade and a half ago, the Marlo show endorsed by Chevron. Pretty sweet. But that is one of those things where Canada, we are uniquely good at processing their oil. They export all their stuff to us. We have 8-9 times their population. They're trying to import the third world the way we used to do it. They want China to come in. They want India to come in. They want Pakistan to come in. They want Latin America to come in because they don't reproduce at all. I mean, we're not doing enough of that, but they don't do it at all. It's lame up there. Look, we've had great Canadian following at Breitbart because of our SiriusXM presence, which has a lot of Canadian listeners, that stuff. So no Canadians in the audience. I'm not trying to throw shade at you, but Mark Carney has staked out a political position that he's going to defy Trump even if it hurts Canada. Declaring a war with America, a trade war with America, is not smart if you're Canadian, especially when you hamstring your own economy because they're so rich in natural resources. They're the second biggest country by landmass, and they don't have a lot of people, and they refuse to extract not just oil and natural gas and things like that, but they've so many precious metals up there that they refuse to get because they're still kowtowing to the green industry. We are so lucky that we have Donald Trump as a president relative to Mark Carney. Trump, not a perfect man by any means, but so much better than what is the alternative that other parts of the world must endure. All right, we'll be right back. I got a big take on who's going to be the next press secretary, so stick with me. We'll be right back.

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18: 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And if people are loving the Salem News Channel, I have to say that I've got some people who've been with me for a long time who've followed all my shows in various iterations, and they really like watching Salem News Channel. So check it out. And the show's on at a convenient time of day, I think, for some of you, more of a TV time of day. And we do a visual show. We really spend a lot of effort trying to make sure the visuals look good, and it's not just me opining into the microphone. So check it out and check out those movies. And I'm on 7 days a week, typically, on Salem News Channel, because some of the podcasts get aired over the weekend. So if you want Marlo, that's where to go. But this weekend, America 250 Movies. Okay, I have one other... this is a good segue, because I've got one other economic issue that I do want to bring up, and it's a good way for me to tease what's coming. I'm heading out on vacation tonight, and it's with family vacation, and so I will be away from live radio. But I want to share that we have sensational podcasts heading your direction, if I say so myself. I have recorded for you, my beloved audience, so far 11 exclusive interviews that I've not yet aired, and I've got at least one more today, and I'm planning on maybe squeezing in one more on the trip. And there are two themes here. I spoke to people at the Republican Jewish Coalition event. These are ambassadors, cabinet secretaries, congressmen, senators. These are the most powerful people in American life, and I'm going to be airing all of those. And then I also have friends of Charlie Kirk coming in for a week of tributes to my good friend and my former Salem colleague, Charlie Kirk. All of that is to come on the podcast feed. So subscribe to the podcast if you want daily shows. We will have live shows for you on the Alex Marlo Show, but it will not be me next week. But I will have a podcast for you. And one of the more interesting of the interviews I conducted was with Randy Fine. And I will tell you, there was a contentious moment to it, which is really fun, about this, where we go back and forth over his extremely heated rhetoric regarding who I regard as innocent people in the Gazan territories. And he has had some strong words, which he says flat out, I'm moving the Overton window. I'm moving the discussion. You're not going to miss that exchange. I'm not going to share that clip here. You'll have to go to the podcast for that. But this is something where he explained, I think, a very important economic principle here that I did want to share. Let's play cut 10, please, guys.
19: So they're even talking about removing the homeowner's tax or the property tax,
20: yes.
19: Which is, I mean, then where is the revenue going to come from? I mean, so, I'm for cutting every tax, but
20: sure.
19: That sounds...
20: Great question.
19: Yeah.
20: So property taxes are probably the most unfair form of taxation.
19: Yeah.
20: Because what it means, if you step back and think about it, is you never own your home. You just rent it from the government. Oh. Think about it. If you stop paying your taxes, they take your house away. It's also unfair because it's not tied to how you're doing in your life. A more fair system eliminates property taxes and it replaces it with sales taxes. Sales taxes you largely control.
19: This is so important to me because I was thinking about the concept of the property tax and how unbelievably offensive it is that you don't actually own your own home in this country. That you own your own home provided you pay the government off of their estimated appraised value of the home. And this isn't apropos of anything in the news, but I was doing some math on my own taxes recently. And just the thought that is not enough, the income tax, the sales tax that we all pay, is not enough that we pay these exorbitant state taxes out here in California. But then also, they get to assess a value of my home and charge me a tax accordingly. And so even if you pay off your own home, even if you're a retired person, even if you did everything right for your whole life, you still have to send the government money or they can take your home from you, presumably, or lock you up, put you in jail. It's so offensive, and we never talk about taxation this way. And this is part of the thing that I do deeply resent about the nature of wokeism, of woke one, woke two, woke three, whatever that is, all the trans stuff. When we spend all this time focused on all of these culture war issues, then it means we don't have time to talk about some of these basic fundamentals that really do affect each and every one of us. That the idea that the government has a right to confiscate money every year for a home that we own shows that we're in a glorified socialist or communist state. And we are no longer the free country that we should be. And we got to get some revenue from something. I'm not saying that we should have zero taxation. But I am saying that note how absolutely offensive the idea of a property tax should be to every American. It's a offensive tax. It's in a way the most offensive tax. Now, for me, I pay a lot more in income tax than I pay in property tax. So as a quantity, the income tax is more. But the principle of it, I think, is really important. And we need to start talking about taxation as a moral issue. We need to start talking about it that way. Because if we talk about it purely as the goal of the government is to extract as much revenue as possible, which is how we behave for the most part in recent years, is that the goal of the government is to set a tax rate where the most money comes into the treasury as humanly possible. It is not for the people to keep their money. It is to optimize. And we've made a conclusion that if you hit a certain threshold, people will move overseas. People will put their money in foreign bank accounts. Or people won't work as hard because they see the incentives is lower. So they set the rate to optimize revenue to the treasury, where if they set the rates any higher, then they'll end up getting less. That is so immoral. It's so wrong. So important to note that. Okay. All right. I want to mention something. Maria Bartiromo got ousted from Fox News, and this was a interesting thing, and I want to shout out Maria as one of the brave voices in America. She's someone who at Fox is that we have a long history at Fox and Breitbart where they've been very icy to us in the past, and I think it's not personal, it's just business, and we have been very competitive with them in terms of influence. Though they're a much, much, much, much bigger organization and operation than we are. And so I always found it sort of silly is that they have 24-hour cable news networks. They have budgets that I'm sure are in the, you know, 10-figure range every year. And I don't have a hundredth of that. And so, but they've always been kind of icy to us. But every once in a while, there's a host that has so much balls, or for lack of a better expression, that they're able to still get some of our content on the air and interact with us from time to time. And in my 18 years of Breitbart, the only hosts who've had me on was Tucker Carlson, Laura Ingraham, and Maria Bartiromo. And that's it. Gutfeld one time. And that's it. They will not fight through the corporate resistance to Breitbart. And again, I'm not trying to judge Fox corporate. I can do that at a different time, a different place. I'm saying that's the way they do business. And Maria Bartiromo is a brave, brave individual. And she would go out on a limb. First of all, was the first woman who was a business news anchor of any repute. She's been doing it forever. And not only is she gutsy, she's someone who has unbelievable work ethic. I think she married rich, and she's been in the game for decades, and she's fetched huge sums of money. And she is, I don't think she has children, so I don't think there's a lot of drains in her money. She is still a 24/7 absolute beast when it comes to working. And I know this firsthand because I know when I would do shows with her show, there was the most rigorous prep. Now, all the hosts want you to kind of send them talking points and stuff, but she would call me and talk through the segments ahead of time. This would be at 5 a.m. on a Saturday or a Sunday. And she would have legitimate notes. And then after the segment, she'd call me and then we'd talk about it. This is someone who loves the news, lives for the news, has a reporter's brain and heart, fearless, obviously. And she got fired from Fox, apparently, because she wanted to run some sort of a segment, some sort of reporting on China that was tough. Fox corporate didn't like it. And she shared that with the White House. And we can debate whether or not that's an appropriate thing to do. I certainly would be, you know, if I was running the newsroom and I told someone, don't report on something, and then they shared it with the White House, I would not be happy. So I'm not saying I'm condoning anything like that. But that's the report. It was related to China and the 2020 election voting conspiracies, which is a huge sensitivity for Fox with a big settlement over the voting machines, which, by the way, for as cautious as Fox can be, I knew any of those stories at Breitbart because I thought they were false. And Fox did them, and they got sued. So apparently a Fox Business executive sent a text to Fox Business producers informing them that the story couldn't go to air, and Bartiromo took a screenshot shared with the White House, according to reporting. I don't know if this is true, but that's what I was told. So then the question is, what do you do about this if an individual does this? And apparently she got fired. So a person who has a decades-long track record, a pioneer, one of the hardest workers, highest integrity. And you know what else I love about her? She's on our Instagram at Breitbart. We have a massive Instagram.

0: one. I think the White House could do well, but they definitely need some messaging help. And I found that to be really interesting. And I wanted to share some of my interactions with Maria because she's really, really great. And again, not condoning the sending that the story got killed to the White House. I'm not commenting on that. But I am saying, overall, a huge asset for anyone, wherever she works. I don't know, maybe Salem will make a play for her. Who knows? I mean, that would be, she'd be welcome in my view. All right, JD did the press briefing yesterday, and he immediately kicked it off with a question to Breitbart News. Our own Nick Gilbertson had some praise for Breitbart. Play Cut 5, guys.
1: One of the biggest transformations that have existed in this country over the last 20 or 30 years, it's the rise of digital technology. Now, that means a lot of different things for a lot of different people. But for this industry, what it's meant is that a lot of people have been able to get access to information, have been able to get access to telling stories to the American people, not because they have a credential or not because they have a connection, but because they have something interesting to say. And I would certainly put you in that category, Nick, and obviously our friends at Breitbart. But for too long, this room, and I think this city, have tried to lock out non-legacy media. They've seen it as a threat to themselves, and we actually think that it's an amazing way to democratize access to information.
0: Unbelievable. You love to see it. You absolutely love to see it. That's the type of stuff that makes men say, heck yeah, seeing stuff like that. So thank you, Mr. Vice President, for that shout out, and a shout out to my guy, Nick Gilbertson, in the White House. I've got some great reporting from the establishment media. Andrew Kaczynski, who edits Old News for CNN, has found a huge dunk on a Democrat named Will Lawrence, who's apparently deleted hundreds of old posts before he launched a campaign for Congress with a lot of F-bombs in it. And I'm going to avoid coming anywhere close to saying some of them for the sake of Salem not getting dinged by the Federal Communications Committee. But they show him backing a world without police, without prisons, forced nationalization of the oil industry to end fossil fuels, abolishing the Senate, which basically means abolishing states, open borders, and bashing nuclear families. And this is a guy who's elevated by the Democrat Party. These are radical, radical people. Radical people. More on that when we come back. But first, I got to tell you about one of the best things you can do with your money and with your heart, and that is to donate to Preborn. It's been 3 years since the Dobbs decision, and unfortunately, abortions have gone up every year thanks to greater access to telehealth and abortion pills that come in the mail. These avenues for abortion are cheaper, easy to get, and medication now accounts for more than 60% of all the abortions, which is very dark. It is still murder. It's not as gruesome, but it is still murder. And ultrasounds for girls and women, when a young woman sees her baby and hears her heartbeat, doubles the chance she'll choose life. And maybe it's even more than that. It's at least double. $140 gives 5 mothers that free ultrasound. Do the math. 280. That's 10 babies could be saved. $28 a month, save a baby a month all year for less than $1 a day. 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
4: All right, this Labor Day weekend, which is this weekend, Salem News Channel has got a special programming event, America 250. It's a movie marathon. 10 movies back to back. You've got 2 days to catch them all, beginning Saturday and Sunday at noon Eastern, only on Salem News Channel. Pretty much all of you get Salem News Channel, and it is good stuff over there. I really like it. I like that it's there, and I like that I'm there, and my show's on, I think, every day, which is 7 days a week. Though this week, of course, will be the exception, because we're doing the movie marathon. So typically, my show plus some of my podcasts, which I'm reminding you, though I will head out on vacation after this show, after this segment specifically, I've got fresh podcasts every single day. So if you would like a dose of Marlowe, you will have it. Let me shout out the crew. Greg Evans, Sean McConnell, Roger Wicker Jr., Rick Locke, Matt Zibel, Dustin Suh, Ricky Lopez, Misty Callahan, John Cassio, Daniel West, and Daniel West's mom. All of them have helped out on the show immeasurably today, aside from Daniel's mom, who apparently made cookies for the team, and I didn't get one. So I'm still shouting her out. We're keeping an eye on the Clancy thing. Really interesting analysis from the Clancy thing. What am I on live radio? What? Who would say that? Who would say that? I'm out of my mind. Lindsey Clancy probably heading to a mistrial with an 11-1 with one jury holding out against an acquittal. Jonathan Cherley had an interesting analysis just now on Fox, who is really one of the best in the game when it comes to legal analysis in front of a camera, saying prosecutors often overcharge, and maybe the issue here was the charging for murder one, so going for the murder one conviction. And he says, I can tell you as a criminal defense attorney, tends to work in favor of the criminal defense because it is such a high standard. It sucks the oxygen out of the room, meaning that perhaps we're not going to end up one day with a murder one conviction. So perhaps if this does go to a mistrial, when they run it back, maybe they'll run it back as not a first-degree murder. But it's all very dark, and it would be very interesting to see if a mistrial were to come down somehow. If this juror does get removed, then what will that mean? It'll mean Lindsey Clancy will become a big celebrity. She'll get very rich. And I'm also nervous to see what's going to happen to this guy who should get the Presidential Medal of Freedom, who is the one holdout juror. The one holdout juror could end up getting, had his life made miserable by the Lindsey Clancy fans. All right, I wanted to play a little bit of Abdul El Sayed, as is the custom on this show, and I thought this clip was pretty awesome, and I'll tell you why. Cut 12, please.
5: I'm not a socialist. I've never called myself a socialist. Like, people like to call me a socialist, right? People like to call me all kinds of things. But I'm for small business. And I want our tax dollars to be spent on infrastructure and small business. That's what I want. And healthcare, right? And I would ask that you move that message as you're having that conversation.
4: It sounded like he said in there that white people like to call me a socialist. Does he say like people like to call me a socialist? Like the millennial thing where we just say like all the time for no reason? Either way, it's embarrassing. Just throwing in, you shouldn't be a senator if you're doing the random likes all the time while you're communicating. And if you're saying white people like to call me a socialist, then it just echoes what I keep saying, which we are just regressing towards all we see is race. We went from we want to have a society where we don't judge people based on their race. We focus on their character. A guy who says hurt people was the reason why we had October the 7th. I can't believe some of the stuff, some of the clips from Saeed that we've had lately. It seems like the more we know about him, I just could not get over the clip I played yesterday where he said America owes it to the world to open our borders and let everyone in who wants to be here. What do we owe the world? The world owes America. We're the ones who are the innovators. We're the ones who are the leaders when it comes to technology and medicine and exporting freedom and safety and security and seeing up all the bad guys. What do we owe the world? The thought that that guy could go to the Senate. Unreal. The guys want me to play the Stephen A. clip. All right, let's play the Stephen A. Cut 15.
5: Why are we still allowing racial and residential redlining to pattern how we fund our schools? Right. Why are we willing to have a conversation right. about reparations? Right? How are we still in a system?
6: Because we're $40 trillion in debt.
5: Well, the $40 trillion in debt part, like, let's see who created
6: that. That's all of us. That's every administration has contributed to debt.
5: But Stephen A., you know that that debt always grows more under right. Republicans because they do two things. They cut taxes for billionaires, and they send us to war.
4: That's not true. That's not true. But that's so good. That was awesome. You see why he's good at TV. Okay, I got to squeeze it in. Okay, Hunter Biden is apparently gay now. Play cut 17, guys.
7: I am gay.
8: Really? Wow. Seriously. I'm so amazed. You're gay.
7: Are you gay?
8: Only a little bit.
7: A little bit?
8: Yeah.
7: I think more or less than 50%.
8: What?
7: More or less than 50%.
8: 48.6.
4: The Hunter Biden podcast tour is just an absolute delight. I do podcasts on a lot, though. Not this week. But I think that was kind of funny. I don't know if this is actually Hunter Biden coming out. I thought that was actually kind of funny. I had to squeeze that in. We're done for the week, which is sad. I wish I could talk more to all of you, but there's always next week. Go in peace to love and serve the Lord. Thanks for listening and watching. 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
9: 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Reuters Institute says we're now one of the top news brands in the nation. 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
11: Breaking news this hour at Town Hall. I'm Bob Agnew in Washington. The chairman of the House Judiciary Committee says the chickens are coming home to roost for one liberal activist group who spent years smearing conservatives and Catholics as being so-called hate groups. On the Salem News program this week on Capitol Hill with Tony Perkins, Ohio GOP Congressman Jim Jordan's calling out the activists by name.
12: The Southern Poverty Law Center has put themselves out there, and the left has embraced this, that they're the end-all be-all on evaluating who's a hate group. And of course, now we found out that they were involved in actually fomenting and promoting the hate that they said they were trying to fight, paying people to create this hate out there, and then going to tell their donors, oh, send us money so we can fight the very hate that we're creating.
11: Congressman Jordan says Congress needs to act against groups like the SPLC trying to muzzle the free speech rights of conservative groups nationwide. His full interview will be heard when This Week on Capitol Hill is broadcast, beginning at 10 a.m. Eastern Time tomorrow on the Salem News Channel. More legal developments related to the November midterms.
13: The Trump administration's asked the Supreme Court to reject an order by a federal judge in Boston that blocks it from implementing its new rule regulating mail ballots. The appeal came hours after the administration was unable to tell that judge whether the computer system that would govern the entire project was operational yet.
11: And that is correspondent Ben Thomas reporting. Russia's war on Ukraine showing no signs of letting up at this point. Here's Rich Thomason.
14: Russian drone and missile strikes on Kiev have intensified, disrupting daily life with constant air raid sirens. Previously, the attacks occurred mostly at night, but now they happen day and night. Since last week, residents have faced exhaustion from the relentless alerts. People rush to shelters, interrupting daily activities like shopping and commuting. Even weddings and funerals are affected. Rich Thomason reporting.
11: A struggle on Wall Street. The Dow down 260 points. More from townhall.com.
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11: The administration plans to get underway soon on building its arch in the nation's capital.
17: Critics say the project would disrupt historic sight lines in Washington, D.C. But Interior Secretary Doug Burgum wrote on social media platform X that the arch would be, quote, one of the great pieces of American architecture, unquote. Secretary Burgum also says the arch is befitting the world's most powerful capital. The planned 250-foot-tall memorial arch will stand between the Lincoln Memorial and Arlington National Cemetery.
11: That is Andrew Stewart reporting. The U.S. economy added a surprisingly strong 162,000 jobs in August, a solid rebound from July's decline and a result that beat many economists' forecasts. The unemployment rate, meanwhile, held steady at a fairly low 4.1%. You'll find breaking news and analysis at townhall.com.
18: September 11th, 2001 changed New York and our nation forever. In the aftermath of the attacks, first responders rushed towards danger, displaying extraordinary courage, sacrifice, and commitment. Today, we hear from one of those heroes, retired NYPD officer Leo Cloper. This is Courage, Sacrifice, and Commitment, presented by AM 970 The Answer, and produced by me, Annie Sadiq, a student journalist at WRHU Radio, Hofstra University.
19: Connors and Sullivan, attorneys at law, are proud to bring these stories to the airwaves.
20: I was on patrol. I was driving a sergeant, and actually we had Howard Stern on the radio. That's how we heard. So then immediately after, they had a mobilization. They sent us down to the towers. There was fear. There was chaos. There was a feeling that we were going down there and we weren't coming back. So we go down and we can't find the mobilization point. And we wind up on West Street and we see where the plane went through and the fire. And there's parts of the plane. Nobody thought the building was going to come down. So we get over to the mobilization point where most of the officers are. Officer Moira Smith, she's the blonde-haired female officer they show. She went and did multiple trips in and out of the building helping people evacuate. The entire worst part of the ordeal, and the only thing that sticks with me to this day is, you know, I don't know who was listening, who wasn't on the radio. You heard her last words, and then nothing. When you're a police officer, you find yourself over your career in many situations you wish you weren't.
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22: It's Scott Jennings on AM 970, The Answer. Ladies and gentlemen, here's Scott Jennings.
23: All right, the jobs report is out, and we have the eye-popping numbers straight ahead. Plus, we're talking to the Treasurer of the United States today about that data and some new coins coming out from the U.S. Treasury at the bottom of the hour. September is peak wildfire season, and the U.S. Department of the Interior is taking action. U.S. Wildland Fire Chief Brian Fennessy is here to fill us in on that. Plus, pollster and Trump advisor John McLaughlin has a memo out with some advice for the Republicans ahead of the 2026 midterm. I have the details. It is Friday, September the 4th. I'm Scott Jennings. Reporting for Salem. We're in New York City today. Tonight, by the way, catch me on CNN from 9 to 11 Eastern for a special two-hour edition of Newsnight as we head into the Labor Day weekend. Also, yes, we are keeping an eye on the Lindsey Clancy courtroom in Massachusetts. Stay tuned for action there. Mistrial may be incoming. We're watching it for you. On this day, 1998, two graduate students at Stanford University believed the Internet had a problem. It contained more information than any library ever assembled, but finding the right information was becoming nearly impossible. The existing search engines mostly ranked websites by counting how often a particular word appeared. But these two grad students had a different idea. What if you judged a website by the company it kept? What if every link pointing to a page counted as a vote, and links from important websites counted for even more? Working from their dorm rooms, the two students built a search engine around that idea. They called it BackRub, because their system examined the backlinks connecting one website to another. Not exactly a catchy name, but the technology was remarkable. In August of 1998, one major tech player watched a brief demonstration, and he immediately wrote the grad students a check for $100,000. There was only one problem. He had made the check payable to a company that did not yet exist. So, on September the 4th, the grad students officially incorporated their new business. They moved out of the dorm rooms and into a garage in Menlo Park, California, a modest rental that included clunky computers, borrowed hardware, and a server cabinet partly constructed from Legos. They also gave their company a new name, inspired by the mathematical term for the number 1, followed by 100 zeros, representing the almost unimaginable amount of information they hoped to organize. The company eventually grew out of that garage into one of the most powerful and influential businesses on Earth. Now, you know something is universally important when its name becomes a verb. Need some quick information? Well, thanks to those grad students, Larry Page and Sergey Brin, you just have to Google it. Google, officially incorporated on this day, September the 4th, 1998. As we head into the Labor Day weekend, we got a status report today on the American economy, and the data looks incredible. Today's jobs report stunned forecasters. They were freaking out over on CNBC, Cut 3.
1: And we're hitting, hold on to your seats, folks. Non-farm payrolls for the month of August up 162K, 162,000. That's basically three times what expectations are.
23: And the last 2 months of job data on top of that was revised upwards to the tune of 55,000 more jobs. Unemployment held at 4.1%, in line with expectations. The manufacturing sector added 16,000 jobs. Now, our friend E.J. Antoni over at the Heritage Foundation says manufacturing, which was in a three-year slide, looks like it's finally on the upswing. Still a ways to go to reverse the steep decline at the end of Biden's term, but fingers crossed, E.J. says, that this upward trajectory holds. Now, Trump and Bessent, the Treasury Secretary, promised an economic boom in 2026, and this jobs data seems to indicate that they were right. Now, on the flip side, with the economy running hot, there are now some expectations that the Federal Reserve could raise interest rates at its next meeting. We'll have to see how they interpret the data. The president's already calling for a rate cut today. That's, of course, his longstanding position, that interest rates are too high. But the top line news today is the jobs report boomed and the naysayers are in shambles. This is no doubt a good jobs report for the president and his economic and his political team. One more thing in this jobs data, by the way, it's a story that almost nobody knows. The federal government workforce is now the smallest share of the overall U.S. workforce since 1939. What's pretty clear is that the Trump economic policies have prioritized private sector roles over the government's, and it's working. So that's the good news. Now, here's the bad news. Americans are about to get hit again by rising health insurance costs. A new Marsh survey of more than 1,800 employers projects health benefit costs will jump over 8% next year. That would be the largest increase since 2003. Now, what happened to American health care between 2003 and now? What was it again? Yes, Obamacare. That's what happened. This new data means that workers will face higher premiums, bigger deductibles, and reduced coverage. Meanwhile, insurers on the Obamacare exchanges are requesting a median premium increase of 15% for next year. So 16 years after Obamacare was sold as the answer to America's health care affordability crisis, now the price keeps rising, the deductibles keep growing, and American families keep paying the bill despite all the misplaced and misguided PR it gets from the media and Democrats. Obamacare, folks, has been an abject failure. The price goes up. The quality of the product is going down. For many Americans, it feels like you don't have insurance at all with the deductibles the way they are. Obamacare, folks, and the Democrats, say they want more of this government involvement in your health care? No thanks. But let's get back to the job data, which has given Republicans fresh arguments for the election. The question now is, how should the Republicans frame it all up for the voters in the midterm? Our friend and presidential pollster John McLaughlin is out with a new poll and a memo with some blunt advice for his party. McLaughlin says Republicans face a difficult environment, but they may also be fighting the wrong campaign. On the standard congressional ballot, McLaughlin has it Democrats 48 to Republicans 43, a five-point lead. But then McLaughlin changes the question. When voters are asked to choose between a Republican who supports free market capitalism and a Democrat who supports big government socialism, the result completely reverses. Republicans take the lead on that ballot, 47 to 40, a remarkable 12-point swing based entirely on how the choice is framed. And McLaughlin's message is simple. Republicans should make this election about competing economic systems, not merely personalities or party labels. Who rewards work, investment, and job creation? Who wants lower taxes, affordable energy, and less government regulation? And who wants higher taxes, price controls, government-run programs, and politicians making more of your economic decisions? The booming jobs numbers give Republicans an opening, but according to McLaughlin, they must connect those numbers to something larger. Jobs do not materialize because Washington commanded them into existence. They are created when Americans are allowed to invest and build and hire and take risks. So the midterm argument writes itself. Do you want more private sector growth and free enterprise? Or will you hand Congress to a Democratic Party in thrall with socialism, the enemy of free enterprise? McLaughlin's numbers suggest that when voters understand the choice, the political landscape changes dramatically. You're listening to Common Sense for the American People. It's Scott Jennings here on Salem. We are keeping an eye on the Lindsey Clancy courtroom up in Massachusetts. Let me give you the latest news. The judge signaled his intention to declare a mistrial today, and then he gave the defense an hour to file an appeal to that decision. The latest news is that appeal has gone up to the Massachusetts Supreme Court. But if that appeal is denied, there would be a mistrial, and they'd have to decide, the prosecutors, whether to start over and go after Clancy again. The word in the courtroom, according to the defense, is it's 11 to 1 in the jury room. There's one person holding out on a unanimous verdict. So we're keeping an eye on this for you, and if something breaks or the judge makes a final decision during the show, we'll bring it to you. Let's talk supplements for just a moment. 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It's Scott Jennings on Salem. We have more news and top interviews right after this. Stay with us. You know, we hear a lot these days about conviction, but real conviction isn't measured by what you say when it's easy. It is measured by what you're willing to do when your beliefs are tested. And that's what makes Charlie Kirk, American Martyr, worth watching. Oh, our friend Charlie. At its heart, this is not a political story. It is the story of a man whose Christian faith shaped his character, guided his decisions, and gave him the courage to stand firm in the face of opposition. Charlie understood that faith isn't something that we practice for an hour on Sunday and then leave it behind. It's meant to influence how we live, how we lead, and how we serve others every day. Charlie's story challenges each of us to consider the legacy that we're building through our own faithfulness and whether we are willing to live boldly for Christ when it matters most. Go to angel.com/SJ. Do it today. Become an Angel Guild member. And when you do, you can watch Charlie Kirk, American Martyr, and help bring more stories of faith, courage, and conviction to audiences around the world.
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23: Friday, September the 4th, common sense for the American people. We zoom down to the Bluegrass, Kentucky's 6th Congressional District. Interesting race shaping up there. The current congressman is named Andy Barr. However, he's leaving that seat because he is the Republican nominee for U.S. Senate in Kentucky to replace the retiring Mitch McConnell. So we have an open seat in Kentucky 6. This is Lexington and the surrounding suburbs. The Democrat there is a guy named Zach Dembo, and the Republican is Ralph Alvarado. He's a former state senator in Kentucky. Let's hear what Ralph Alvarado is telling the people down there in the Bluegrass, cut number one.
26: I'm Dr. Ralph Alvarado. In Kentucky, a triple crown is rare, but so's a triple Trump. 2016, 2020, and 2024, I stood with President Trump every single time. And in Congress, I'll stand with him again to deport criminal illegals, pass term limits, and ride roughshod over the woke left. I'm Dr. Ralph Alvarado, and I approve this message because being with President Trump from the beginning means you'll be MAGA till the end.
23: That's what Ralph Alvarado was telling the folks there. His opponent, Zach Dembo, on the other hand, well, he's had some strange gaffes. Listen to this in cut number five.
4: there are lots of things I can't do. And, you know, when you lift off that resume, I mean, you look, really, I just can't hold a job, you know? Just keep going from job to job. And actually, that's kind of why I ran for this seat.
23: Just can't hold a job. So, hey, let's run for Congress. On the line with us is the Republican nominee in Kentucky 6, Ralph Alvarado. Dr. Alvarado, thanks for being here on the show. And we're paying attention to this race now. It's an interesting campaign. Where do you think you stand here as we head into Labor Day?
7: Hey, Scott. Well, first, thanks for having me on. I think it's, you know, right now it's a close race. I mean, I think a lot of it's the first time it's been open in a very long time. Andy Barr has done a tremendous job prior to this, and he's always dominated and done very well. But then really in the last, once you have an open seat, I think a lot of people are kind of reassessing and seeing who's running, and they're trying to make up their mind. So there's still a lot of undecided voters out there. But I do think that our message is going to be the message that's going to resonate with voters here. I think people are wanting common sense and not crazy. And I think my opponent supports the view of crazy. And I bring a lot of common sense and pragmatism to the role. And so I think we're going to have a great opportunity. But like anything, you have to make sure that you can earn the trust of the voters and make sure that you can win on election day. So it's a close race, but we're out there working it hard every day, making sure we get our message out.
23: Dr. Alvarado, I've had some pollsters and some strategists suggest to me that Republicans aren't talking enough about health care. Now, you're a doctor, and you've held some high health care positions in government. You're uniquely qualified to talk about these issues. When you're out on the campaign trail, what's been the basic message for you? What is the Republican view on health care, how to bring costs down, and so on?
7: Yeah, I think really for us, I mean, a lot of the things that we're trying to get done on health care, people want to have a lot of options what they want to have right now.
8: You hear me okay?
23: Yeah, you're still there, Ralph. Go ahead.
8: Yeah, pretty good. So I just want to make sure. A lot of the people, what they want to see right now is they want to see control. People don't have trust in the healthcare system, I think, is what we're starting to encounter. And I think people want to make sure that they can have control of their healthcare. What we've created essentially is a vertical monopoly right now, where you have insurance companies that have been given a lot of power, a lot of control. And they're the ones who are taking money from citizens and not telling them much as far as disclosing information to them. So people want to be able to know that they've got control of their health care. We're trying to make sure that we can create a system where we break up this vertical monopoly instead of having the government tighten their control on things, where the government, squeezes their palm, the insurance company squeezes their palm, that they give more of that control back to patients, to doctors, to call their shots, increase transparency so people have confidence in the system. I also think Medicaid is something that should be channeled back to the states to make sure that they have control and have oversight over that. A lot of fraud that's happening right now. We have to make sure that we keep tight control of the fraud. But I think states will do a better job in terms of managing Medicaid dollars up front instead of making that stay at the federal level. So I think there's a lot of opportunities for us on healthcare. It's really about transparency, control by patients, control by providers, and away from the federal government and away from insurance companies.
23: Yeah, Ralph, we just had a story earlier in the show. It looks like Obamacare exchange and private health insurance premiums are going up massively in 2027. So we're going to see higher premiums. We're going to see larger deductibles, really less services. I mean, I think for a lot of people that have private insurance, it often feels like it doesn't, like they have no insurance at all when you look at the deductibles. This is all happening in the Obamacare system, and the government involvement here has simply been a failure. Democrats are proposing more of that. When you talk about it that way on the campaign trail, you getting a reaction from folks out there in Kentucky?
8: We do. I mean, I tell people, you know, what has caused the problems that we have right now has been insurance and government. And to propose more insurance and more government to solve the problem doesn't make any sense. You know, when the ACA was rolled out, at least here in Kentucky, the promise was, hey, we're going to give, 30,000 new jobs. We're going to get improved healthcare outcomes, all kinds of benefits from it. And we haven't seen those things materialize. What we've seen is just increased costs, increased bureaucracy, less quality, more hurdles for doctors and for providers to provide care for their patients, and more of a maze for patients to navigate every day. So if you have that from government and from insurance to say that, hey, more of that is what's going to solve the problem, is the wrong approach. I think we got to get away from that. And I think the Democrats have done a very good job of proving that for us, and that they've implemented a program that's made it harder. They're not going to stop until they get government-run health care. And their proposal, this Medicare for All that you're hearing about, would mean that all of us would have to abandon our private insurance, have to give that up to the government, run under the government program. Providers would effectively become government employees. It would cost us between $45 to $70 $1 trillion over the next 10 years. Oh, yeah. There aren't enough billionaires for them to tax to be able to find a way to get that cost under control, but it would be on the backs of every American citizen.
23: That's Ralph Alvarado, Dr. Ralph Alvarado. He's a Republican candidate for Congress in Kentucky's 6th Congressional District. Ralph, we'll be keeping an eye on your race for the rest of the midterm cycle. We got to take a break. We'll have more on the Lindsey Clancy murder trial right after this. Stay with us.
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12: There's upbeat news on the economy. The monthly employment report came in with 3 times as many new jobs as predicted. There were 162,000 new positions. The unemployment rate held at 4.1%. Those stocks are under pressure with speculation the Federal Reserve could use the strong report to justify raising interest rates this month. President Trump says the Fed should lower rates. The Fed is also focused on inflation. The Consumer and Producer Price Index reports come out next week, and Fed Governor Christopher Waller has said he's inclined to argue in favor of keeping interest rates steady if reports show inflation pressures cooling. Shares of athleisure company Lululemon are down 17%. It's lowering expectations for the year. That's your Fox Business Report. I'm Jenny Hoselda, invested in you.
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11: With SRN News, I'm Bob Agnew in Washington. The U.S. economy added a strong 162,000 jobs in August. That was a big rebound from July's decline and a result that beat many economists' expectations. The unemployment rate held at a low 4.1%. Renewed hope for finding more survivors today in Nepal, about 9 days now after that massive wall of water buried some cities altogether. It's raising hopes of reaching dozens more because 2 men were pulled alive today from a hydroelectric plant where they've been trapped. The Trump administration planning to start excavation work on its Memorial Arch in Washington over the next 2 weeks. The planned 250-foot tall arch will stand between the Lincoln Memorial and Arlington National Cemetery. Volkswagen's board has approved a major cost-cutting plan. It's meant to address competition and tariffs. The plan includes cutting an additional 50,000 jobs. This is SRN News.
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25: 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Debs on CNN. He's here with us. It's the Scott Jennings Show.
23: In 30 seconds, we're getting a live update on what's going on in the courtroom in Massachusetts here in this Lindsey Clancy murder trial. First, a quick word from our friends at AFP. 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It's a project of our friends at Americans for Prosperity. Joining us now, NBC News legal analyst Danny Savalos. Danny, we've been following this news of the Lindsey Clancy murder trial, and it looks like, sounds like there may be a mistrial in the works, but it's not yet official. Can you tell us the latest?
7: Yes, there is a likely mistrial, but Scott Jennings, things are happening so quickly here. What happened was, in Massachusetts, the law requires the judge to send the jury out. And I say twice, it's not a hard requirement. There are some wiggle room areas in the statute. The jury can consent to continue to deliberate, but generally speaking, Massachusetts puts a limit on how many times you can send a jury out when they are deadlocked. So now the jury is continuing to say we are deadlocked, and the judge is inclined to grant a mistrial. But the defense said, give us an hour. We're going to file for immediate relief before the appellate court, the Supreme Court of Massachusetts. So we are beyond that hour. And apparently, I'm refreshing frantically here and on my browser, because things are breaking by the second. But it appears the court is in a recess for lunch. And as it stands, the 1 hour time limit that the judge gave defense attorney Kevin Reddington to seek an emergency stay from the Massachusetts Supreme Court, that has come and gone. So I expect we'll have some real movement, some real answers after the lunch break.
23: Danny, before you go, explain something to me. I was listening to a fellow commentator, Eric Erickson, today. He was saying that Massachusetts is the only state in the nation where the jury has to presume insanity. So there, that's the defense here, is that she's insane, so she can't be guilty of murder. Is that right? Is Massachusetts the only place where you have to presume the person is insane and not the other way around?
7: Yeah, I would say yes, because what Massachusetts does is it plays, once the defendant introduces some evidence of insanity, and in Massachusetts they call it lack of criminal responsibility. I'll just call it insanity because it takes less time to say. But once the defendant introduces that, it is an affirmative defense, but it is strange because Massachusetts reverses the burden of proof. They place the burden on the government, on the Commonwealth, to disprove insanity and disprove it beyond a reasonable doubt. That is a very high standard, and it essentially is a requirement of a presumption of insanity. When you think of it that way, it's really half dozen, or you know, however you say the old saying goes. It's the same thing by a different name.
23: All right, Danny, before you go, 20 seconds, give us your crystal ball view here. What's going to happen this afternoon and over the next few weeks?
7: Time to put on my wild speculation hat, but I really feel pretty confident about this one. I'm often wrong. This one, I think, will be at a mistrial before 3 o'clock p.m. today. We're on the eve of a big holiday weekend. This jury wants to go.
23: All right, Danny Savalos, top legal analyst for NBC News. Danny, thanks for tracking the Lindsey Clancy trial for us. Coming up in just a second, we have the Treasurer of the United States, Brandon Beach, on the line. But first, I do want to tell you about this interesting documentary that's coming out. It's interesting because it involves our friend Charlie Kirk. Just 2 weeks before his tragic assassination on September the 10th of last year, Charlie sat down for one of his final interviews to wrestle with a timeless question. Does God still speak to us today? And that conversation became the foundation for this powerful and provocative new documentary called Can You Hear Me Now? And this documentary explores prophecy, faith, scripture, history, and the role that believers are called to play in our culture today. So this documentary I'm looking forward to because Charlie was our friend. And as you know, Charlie was on Salem Radio during this time. And the chance, honestly, to hear one of his final interviews and put into documentary format and to see how he was feeling about things just before he was taken from us tragically, I'm not going to miss it. You shouldn't miss it either. Pre-order this film. Go to canyouhearmenow.com. CanYouHearMeNowFilm.com, rather, or go to SalemNow.com and pre-order it. Again, it comes out very soon. The film is called Can You Hear Me Now? Go to SalemNow.com and get this movie, which features some of the last words of Charlie Kirk. All right, let's turn our attention to the economy. Joining us now, Brandon Beach, the treasurer of the United States of America, is here. Brandon, I know you've got some news from the Treasury about a new coin that we have coming out, and I want to get to that. But first, I wanted to give you a chance on behalf of the administration to comment on the big jobs report today. Huge number, shattered expectations. How'd that data land to your ears?
16: No, it was great. 162,000 new jobs, 4.1% unemployment, GDP's at 4.2%. The inflation's at 3%. This shows President Trump policies are working. And we knew we would lay the groundwork in 2025 with his executive orders and the tariffs and the big beautiful bill. Now you're starting to see this all come to fruition and the results of all that hard work in 2025. And that's why these elections in the midterm are so important, to continue to have good conservatives in place to continue the Trump policies that will work for the American people and create jobs and economic prosperity. And that's what you're going to see.
23: All right, this is Brandon Beach talking to us. He's the 46th Treasurer of the United States, appointed by President Trump in 2025. The Treasurer of the U.S. oversees the U.S. Mint and the Bureau of Engraving and Printing. And in that capacity, Mr. Treasurer, you have some news about a coin that you're minting, a $1 coin to honor America's 250th anniversary. Tell us about that.
16: Well, we did that for the president, and it features President Trump. They went on sale the other day, 2 days ago, sold out of them. 250,000 of them were struck on July 4th with a special July 4th privy, and those will really be valuable. But I want you to know this is legal tender, and it's going to be in the banks in the next 30 days. You'll just be able to go to the bank and get a roll of Trump dollar coins just like you would a roll of quarters. And it's legal to have a living person on a coin. And so we're really proud that we were able to do this for the president. And I'm just happy we were able to do that. And he deserves it. He's been, you know, like I said, the greatest president we've ever had. And he's got this economy going well. We also have a 9/11 coin that'll be the emerging Liberty half dollar coming out for the 25th anniversary of 9/11. And the really nice thing about this, it's made in New York at West Point by New Yorkers for New York citizens that were victims and our country. And it features on it a 9/11 with Always Remember. And then it's got the Statue of Liberty passing the torch to a new generation with a flame symbolizing the momentum of our purpose as Americans. I think this is going to be a huge, and it's also legal tender, and it's going to be a half dollar, and I think it's going to be very, very successful as we go forward and remember 9/11 25 years ago.
23: So, Brandon, we have two coins that will be in circulation. One is a dollar, and it has President Correct. Trump's face on it, and that's to commemorate America 250. But this 9/11 coin, it's a half dollar, and, of course, 9/11 anniversary is next week. And it's also going to be out in circulation. Is it your expectation that people will use these coins in their day-to-day transactions, or do you think most people want to get a hold of them and collect them and not have them out in the world?
16: Well, right now we're seeing that the Trump coin, people are buying them to have them. But I want you to know it is legal tender. We are sending them out through the Federal Reserve, and then the Federal Reserve will get them out to the banks, you know, the Wells Fargo's and the Bank of America's of the world. And you will be able to go use them as legal tender. And we're hoping that people will use them just like they did years ago with the Susan B. Anthony dollar coin. Mm. We want this to be legal tender, but it is also somewhat of a collector's item. And it'll be the same with the 9/11 25-year anniversary coin. So, and then we did a neat coin just to regress a little bit. A couple weeks ago, we came out with a Freedom 250 Grand Prix medal, which had Roger Penske's image on one side as a motorsport pioneer with his image and name. And then on the front had the U.S. Capitol with an IndyCar race car in front of it. It's the first IndyCar race ever in our nation's capital, and it was a huge success. I actually went to that race, Scott, and when you saw the U.S. Capitol in the background with Indy cars running down the streets, it made you proud to be an American. It was a great day. The weather was great, and it was a great event. And I want to congratulate both President Trump and Roger Penske for pulling that off. Great day for America.
23: Yeah, I was in Washington that day for the race, Brandon. And yes, the cars were cool. I've never heard anything louder in my entire life than those flyovers that occurred over Washington D.C. I mean, I was sitting at a table trying to have breakfast, and it was rattling the silverware and the dishes and then, off the table. I mean, the display of American air power was just incredible.
16: And then he had Air Force One, the new Air Force.

0: We've got the greatest country in the world, and I will never apologize for loving capitalism, the free enterprise system, and loving our country.
1: Well, you just raised a topic we've been discussing on the show today, and that's really this overall debate. Are we going to have a capitalistic system that has created untold amounts of wealth and lifted people out of poverty, or are we going to revert to socialism, which crushes people and kills people everywhere that it's tried? That's what's on the ballot this November. Top line news from the Treasury of the United States. We have two coins. We have the America 250 coin with President Trump's face on it, and we have a new 9/11 25th anniversary commemorative coin. That's coming out next week. That's a half dollar. And both of these coins, you should be able to go to the bank and request them, and they are all legal tender. Brandon Beach, the Treasurer of the United States, thanks for your time today.
0: Well, thank you. Happy Labor Day.
1: Happy Labor Day, my friend. All right, we are going to take a break. Before we go, I will give you a quick update on the Lindsey Clancy situation. We heard from Danny Savalos earlier. He is expecting a mistrial. That's what the judge indicated. Earlier today, he's given the defense a last chance to appeal that decision, and CNN is reporting that a hearing is underway in this final appeal for emergency relief to try to stop the judge from declaring a mistrial. Supposedly, the jury is 11-1, there's a lot of speculation about what that looks like in the jury room. We don't exactly know, but there's a lot of speculation about it. We'll keep an eye on this for you. But Lindsey Clancy trial looks like it may be headed for a mistrial this afternoon. 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We take a break, and we have more news after this on The Scott Jennings Show. 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
3: This is John Catsimatidis with the Cat's Corner. Border battles. A country without borders is not a country. I was vice chairman of the Ellis Island Foundation. Bill Fugazi was chairman. Lee Iacocca was honorary chairman. The Ellis Island, well, we wanted immigrants. We want immigrants. But checks and balances. We want immigrants that are going to come to America and they want to work 80 hours a week, just like my father, my grandfathers did when they came to America. We don't want migrants. So let's change the name. There's immigrants that want to come here and pledge allegiance to America, or migrants that want to take advantage of America. We want America to succeed. Immigrants, yes. Migrants, no. That is today's Cat's Corner. I'm John Catsimatidis.
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2: 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So let's help these families today.
0: 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Selling book, A Revolution of Common Sense. 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
3: 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This Labor Day weekend, the Salem News Channel presents a special programming event, the America 250 Movie Marathon. 10 great movies back to back. You've got 2 days to watch it all, beginning Saturday and Sunday at noon Eastern, only on the Salem News Channel. All right, it is the peak of wildfire season in the United States, and as wildfires grow more destructive across the country, the federal government is changing how it prepares and responds. Joining us to discuss that is Brian Fennessy, the inaugural director of the U.S. Wild and Fire Service. Chief Fennessy, thanks for joining us here. What are we doing over at the Department of the Interior to better prepare and respond to these destructive wildfires?
4: Well, you know, listen, thanks for having me, Scott. I appreciate the time. You know, through a presidential executive order back in June of 2025, where he ordered that the 7 or 8 disparate wildland fire agencies unify, we've done that for the most part, with the exception of the Forest Service that is under the USDA and actually requires, as I understand it, Congress to move over. But we've taken the firefighters from the four fire bureaus, or the Bureau of BLM, the Park Service, Fish and Wildlife, Bureau of Indian Affairs, the Office of Wildland Fire, the Office of Aircraft Services. All of these were agencies within the Department of Interior, and we've unified them. So we brought them together as one new fire agency. Prior to that, you know, fire worked as, oh gosh, one of many things. All of these bureaus, to include even the Forest Service today, are land management agencies that do a lot of different things. One of those things happened to be fire. Well, no longer on the DOI side. You know, we are one fire agency. We're that newest firefighter, reports directly up through a chain of command to me. And so we've largely turned the DOI disparate wildland fire agencies into one public safety agency that focuses on fire. I report directly to Secretary Burgum, and this is how the future, you know, looks. Now, listen, Scott, people have said that, and I hear that all the time from folks that don't want further unification of the Forest Service, is that we've become disconnected, or will become disconnected, from the landscape. And nothing could be further from the truth. I mean, that is where our work is done, not just on the suppression side, but on the mitigation side. you know, we all know that, you know, we've gotten ourselves into this position where our forests and our rangelands are so unhealthy because we've been so good at suppressing fires over the many decades. And suppression is always going to be important. But more important, probably our priority, is treating, you know, the landscape, you know, removing these hazardous fuels, that sort of thing. So,
3: Chief, it sounds to me, look, I'm a lay person. You're the expert, but it sounds to me like what you've done, and this is sort of music to my ears as a conservative, and that is you've taken a bunch of different pieces of bureaucracy and you have streamlined it for the people of the United States so that it is more efficient and more effective. Is that about right?
4: Oh, man, you nailed it. I mean, instead of having, you know, seven people at the table, now we've got one, right? And so, and we're seeing that play out. You know, you talked about the peak of the fire season, and you're right. And you know, we've been at what we call a preparedness level 5, which is the, you know, DEFCON 5 or whatever you want to call it, right? It is the worst. And we're seeing fires. I mean, right now we're at almost 8.3 million acres burned. That's 160% more than the 10-year average. These fires aren't getting better. I mean, we're seeing Spokane, you know, the second largest city, a metro in Washington, you know, burned. And so, you know, yes, we want to continue to do that. And I'll tell you, probably the biggest impact has been the authorities that the Secretary of the Interior, the President of the United States have given us. We now make those final decisions when it comes to, you know, how we suppress a fire. Now you go, well, duh, you know, why wouldn't it be that way? Well, it wasn't always that way, and it's still not that way over at the Forest Service. You have land managers and line officers who are not trained firefighters, subject matter experts, making decisions, strategic decisions that put our communities at risk. They don't have it. It's no different than, say, the fire department reporting to Parks and Rec. Well, we've changed that over the DOI side. Well, yeah, we've changed that over the DOI
3: side. It sounds like you've made extremely positive bureaucratic changes, and we've created what's called the U.S. Yeah. Wildland Fire Service. Brian Fennessy, that's the voice you've been hearing. He's the inaugural chief responding to wildfires and fostering fire-resilient landscapes for 500 million acres of public and tribal lands. Brian, thanks for joining us. We take a break. More news on the other side. It's Scott on Salem. Stay with us. From Focus Features and the acclaimed director of Captain Phillips and Jason Bourne comes The Uprising, starring Andrew Garfield. Witness the true story behind the legend of Robin Hood. With everything taken from him and with nothing left to lose, one man's stand against injustice will inspire a movement that will change everything. In a land of kings, a man of the people will defy the most powerful empire on earth and ignite a revolution. With an all-star cast, breathtaking visuals, and visceral action, The Uprising is a must-see cinematic epic that really demands to be seen on the biggest screen you can find. An amazing story of courage, sacrifice, rebellion. One man becomes the symbol of a people fighting for freedom. The Uprising from Focus Features and the acclaimed director of Captain Phillips and Jason Bourne, starring Andrew Garfield. Rated R, under 17, not admitted without a parent. Witness the rise of Robin Hood, only in theaters September 10th. You do not want to miss The Uprising. Discover it in Dolby Cinema.
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10: Breaking news this hour at Town Hall. I'm Bob Agnew in Washington. Republicans will be getting a late-cycle cash infusion aimed at keeping control of Congress in the upcoming midterm elections.
11: President Trump says he will use more than $400 million from his aligned super PAC to help Republicans hold and expand their majority in Congress. The president told supporters he will focus on 35 close races in the final month before the election. He said he will campaign in those battlegrounds rather than safe Republican districts. House Speaker Mike Johnson's team is helping decide where the money goes. Vice President J.D. Vance has already been on the trail for key Senate candidates. Willie Nelson, Washington.
10: The unemployment rate holding steady at 4.1%, relatively low, and just part of the latest news today from the Labor Department. It also says the U.S. economy added a surprising 162,000 jobs in August, a solid rebound from July's decline, and a result that did beat many economists' expectations. Things are not going well on Wall Street for investors right now. The Dow is down 298 points. The Nasdaq up by 124. The S&P 500 down about 37 at this hour. Rescuers in Nepal have pulled two workers alive from an underground tunnel at a hydropower plant. That's about 9 days after that massive wall of water swept through. At a committee hearing on sanctuary city policy, a father whose daughter was catastrophically injured by an illegal alien truck driver sounding off.
12: The father of a girl permanently disabled in a crash involving an illegal alien truck driver confronting Democrat lawmakers during a congressional hearing, telling them he rejects their sympathy. The five-year-old girl suffering traumatic brain injury after an 18-wheeler driven by the illegal slammed into the car she was riding in during a multi-car crash in California. The girl, who's now seven, is nonverbal and relearning how to walk and has developmental delays. Liberals in California have issued the most commercial driver's licenses to illegals. Some do not speak English and cannot understand our road signs.
10: More at Town Hall.
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10: President Trump has appointed a new Army Secretary.
15: President Trump has named Adam Tell as the acting Army Secretary, effective immediately following the sudden departure of Dan Driscoll amid reports of tensions with Defense Secretary Pete Hegseth. Tell is currently Assistant Secretary at the Army Office of Civil Works, where he's been since August of 2025. Before that, he worked mostly for Republican lawmakers, was Chief of Staff for Senator Bill Hagerty of Tennessee, and served during Trump's first term as a Special Assistant to the President for Legislative Affairs. Jennifer King, Washington.
10: The administration says it's planning to start excavation work on a memorial arch in Washington over the next 2 weeks. The planned 250-foot-tall memorial arch will stand between the Lincoln Memorial and Arlington National Cemetery. Interior Secretary Doug Burgum wrote on X that the arch will be what he calls one of the great pieces of American architecture. Breaking news at townhall.com.
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20: 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People, ladies and gentlemen, here's Scott Jennings.
3: Quick check of the headlines here on Friday, September the 4th. The U.S. jobs data is out, and it has crushed expectations. The economy has added 162,000 jobs in August. That is three times more than what was expected. And the last 2 months were revised upward, 55,000 jobs added for June and July. Good news for the Trump White House. President Trump expected to sign an executive order today requiring clearer country of origin labeling for beef. That'll give shoppers more information about where the meat is coming from. And a quick programming note for you. This Labor Day weekend, Salem News Channel presents a special programming event, the America 250 Movie Marathon. 10 great movies all back-to-back, and you've got 2 days to catch them all, beginning Saturday and Sunday at noon Eastern, only on the Salem News Channel. All right, we are approaching the 25th anniversary of the 9/11 terrorist attack. The president is honoring one of the greatest charity efforts that came out of that tragic day. It's called the Tunnel to Towers Foundation. He'll have those folks over at the White House next week on Tuesday, September the 8th, for a special ceremony. Joining us now to discuss that is the foundation's CEO, Frank Siller. Frank, so honored to have you on the Scott Jennings Show today. Tell us, what is going on with the president and you over at the White House next Tuesday?
21: Well, Scott, first of all, thank you for having me on. And it's important that we talk about things like this in America, because 25 years ago, we lost 2,977 souls and 7,000 men and women ever since on the global war on terror. So that's what we're doing this coming Tuesday, September 8th at 10 a.m. at the White House. The president was kind enough and wanted to make sure that we never forget what happened 25 years ago. And we're going to have a steel beam, an I-beam, from the South Tower, the same tower where my brother perished 25 years ago, New York City firefighter Stephen Siller, who ran through the Brooklyn Battery Tunnel on foot that day with 60 pounds of fire gear on his back and gave up his life. And so when that South Tower came down at 9:59 a.m. on September 1st, 2001, my family's life changed forever. His family his wife and five kids. And we're going to recognize that. We're going to recognize the great sacrifice of all those who perished that day.
3: So you're taking this massive beam from the World Trade Center down to Washington. Will it be at the White House, on the White House property there?
21: Yes, it's going to be at the Ellipse. And so you should know that we started this journey on May 2nd. We had it go all over the United States. We brought it to all significant locations that would be connected to 9/11 or sacrifice or history. And my nephew, my brother's youngest son, Stephen Jr., was with it 90% of the time, all over the United States, speaking about his dad. You know, we were at Shanksville, of course, you know, Flight 93, for those who remember that were old enough. And one of the reasons why we're bringing this around, Scott, is to teach people that weren't even born, which is almost a third of the country, 25 years ago, what happened that day. We bring this around, and we were at Shanksville. Could you imagine those 40 heroes that took over Flight 93? Mm-hmm. And it's such a story that, you know, Todd Beamer, everyone remembers, that was old enough, you know, let's roll. And they got back in that cockpit and were fighting terrorists, and they were on the... Actually, the plane ended up turning upside down because they were fighting for control of the plane, and they flew over a schoolyard. Thank God they flew over a schoolyard and into an empty field in Shanksville, Pennsylvania, and it was the first battle in the global war on terror, and these great heroes gave their lives so it wouldn't fly into the Capitol or fly into somewhere else where it would kill maybe hundreds or thousands of people like they did at the at Ground Zero. So it's so important that we brought this all around the United States, and that my nephew was talking about his dad and the heroic acts that he did that day, and so many others.
3: Our guest today is Frank Siller. He is the executive director of this great charitable foundation called Tunnel to Towers. Frank, you had a memoir come out about all this on September the 1st. It's called Let Us Do Good, in that you told the story of your family and this incredible story of your brother who ran towards danger to do everything he could on that tragic day of 9/11. Tell us about the book. Again, it's called Let Us Do Good, and it just came out, didn't it?
21: It just came out. Very proud of it. Took 2.5 years to write it, but it really took a lifetime. It's about my parents, a lot of it, about how they taught their seven children, about the only real joy you have in life is service and serving others, and that... You know, get out of yourself. My mom always used to say, you know, if you're feeling bad, do something for somebody else, or you're suffering, offer it up to God. And they were devout Catholics. They followed St. Francis of Assisi, where he said, brothers and sisters, while we have time, let us do good. And those teachings certainly have molded their children, the seven kids that my siblings and I, and no greater sacrifice or service than my brother, Stephen, who gave his life on September 11, 2001. Stephen was married. He had five kids. Could you imagine what he was thinking about running through that tunnel that day? I mean, you know, he was a firefighter. He loved the brotherhood. Stephen also, you know, and this has stories in there about his childhood, our childhood, that my parents died when he was a little boy. And, you know, we raised him because he was so much younger than us. And, you know, he was orphaned by 10 years old. And we raised him, and he came back to Staten Island and lived with me on Staten Island. He was 18, got reacquainted with the little girl that he used to walk to grammar school with, you know, years before, and got married. And it's a love story. In as that a love story in their love story, and also a love story of that, you know, loved so many people that he gave up his life. It's very miraculous. And I have stories in there about so many other great heroes too. I should tell you about that. I know the great thing about Tunnel to Towers and why we're successful. You know, we have a run every year the last Sunday of September. We'll have 40,000-50,000 people running through the tunnel like Stephen did, always the last Sunday of September. We honor all the great heroes who perished that day, not just Stephen. From the very beginning, we knew that Stephen's not the only hero. But to me, he's my hero. It's very personal, and I write a lot about him in this book.
3: Frank, for those of us who were alive for 9/11, we all remember, never forget. I remember, we said that all the time, never forget, and we all had flags on our front porches, and there were USA bumper stickers and American flag bumper stickers on our cars. But I got to tell you, 25 years later, there's a bunch of people who are voting in our elections now who weren't alive for that, and for them, this is a, you know, this is a story from a history book. And B, I think there's a bunch of people that have forgotten the terrorist attack we suffered that day and what caused it and how we responded to it. What do you think we need to do to remind this country of what happened that day and the dangers that we all face as Americans from the people out there across the world who frankly hate us and hate our way of life?
21: Yeah, and we have a lot of them here that hate us and hate our way of life. And it's disgusting, and it really is upsetting is not even the right word to use. But this is what we do at the Tunnel to Towers, and I stay focused on what I can do and what we can do from the foundation. We have a curriculum K-12. You can download it. Go to t2t.org. Get down. You're age appropriate. It's incredible. If you're a parent, you want to teach your children, download it. You're a teacher, you want to teach your class, download it. You're a principal, so on and so forth. You can download it. I have a 93-foot tractor trailer that goes around, and it turns into 1,100-square-foot museum of all different artifacts from Ground Zero. And we have firefighters there that, you know, were there that lost their friends, that lost their brothers. And they go around with this all year round. We go to all different schools all year round. We have this piece of steel that we did this year, you know, all these stops that we made all across the country so people can go and pay respect. You can't, I can't tell you how many times I saw families of four or five, you know, two kids, three kids, four kids, go up and touch that steel and say a prayer on it. There's great hope for America. I see it. I see
3: it. Having that beam makes it real. And, you know, sort of visiting the 9/11 museum and seeing the artifacts in there, that makes it real. I wish every American could lay hands on that beam and see an artifact from what happened that day. Frank Siller, Tunnel to Towers, thanks for your story today. Good luck at the White House with the president on September the 8th. Quick note about a movie that's coming out that I think you're going to want to see. It's from Focus Features and the acclaimed director of Captain Phillips and Jason Bourne. This movie is called The Uprising. It is an amazing story of courage and sacrifice and rebellion. It has an all-star cast, breathtaking visuals, visceral action. It's called The Uprising. It is a must-see cinematic epic. It is the true story of the rise of Robin Hood, and it's coming to theaters on September the 10th. You do not want to miss it. It's called The Uprising. You want to discover it in Dolby Cinema. It's called The Uprising. Andrew Garfield is the star. I'm very excited about seeing this film. When we come back, my speech in its entirety from the RJC this week. Don't miss it here on The Scott Jennings Show.
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7: This is Kevin McCullough for Townhall.com. September 11th is not a normal day on the calendar. Nearly 3,000 Americans were murdered by Islamist terrorists, yet 25 years later, retired Port Authority police officers are asking Governor Kathy Hochul and New York City Mayor Zoran Mamdani to stay away from the commemoration at Ground Zero. 37 Port Authority officers died that morning. Now their surviving brothers are pleading, please allow us to remember in peace. Hochul angered the 9/11 community by illuminating One World Trade Center for Muslim American Heritage Month. Mamdani faces a petition opposing his attendance, signed by more than 96,000 people, including grieving families. Both intend to attend anyway. Ground Zero, especially on the 25th anniversary of that dark day, does not belong to politicians. It belongs to the dead and their families, the cops and firefighters who walked into hell while everyone else ran away. They do not owe elected officials a backdrop or a lesson in tolerance. One day, one place, no politics. They've earned that. Let them have it. I'm Kevin McCullough.
23: Hi, Kevin McCullough. 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
3: Welcome back to the Scott Jennings Show. For the rest of today's program, we're taking you back to Monday and the speech that I delivered to the Republican Jewish Coalition in Las Vegas. We'll play it in its entirety beginning now here on the Scott Jennings Show.
27: Well, thank you so much for having me here today. I'm proud to be joining you as a citizen and resident of Kentucky's 4th Congressional District, which also happens to be the home of the soon-to-be former Congressman Thomas Massey. And it's about time. I think it says a lot about our party. We're the party that takes out our trash. And what a contrast that is at a moment when the litmus test for being a National Democrat is really quite simple. Do you hate Israel and blame everything on the Jews? If yes, you're in. Now, tell me if I'm wrong, but I'd be willing to bet that the RJC is having a banner year of membership growth in 2026. And I'd bet that there are more Democrats watching these speeches than ever before. So I want to speak directly to those Democrats today, those Democratic moderates and Democratic Jews who have joined the ranks of the GOP curious. And can we start by sending them a message that they are welcome here today? Now, if that's you, if you're a Democrat who knows you have nothing in common with these socialists, these radical Islamo-Marxists, and that they hate you, because believe me, if you're a Christian or a Jew, they do hate you, then you might be wondering, well, what do I have in common with the Republicans? Let me tell you why you belong with us in this room today. And to do that, I'm going to tell you a story of two anniversaries. You've already heard a lot about the first one this year. 250 years ago, a band of fed-up colonists fought for more than just territory or liberation from a king. They fought for a set of ideals born in Jerusalem, Athens, and Rome, and for truths they called self-evident, for the idea that all men are created, actually, let's pause on that, that all men are created by a loving God and created equal, no less, that we are endowed with certain inalienable rights, rights that come not from government, but from God. Rights to life, liberty, the pursuit of happiness, rights to speak, to practice our faith, to peaceably assemble like we're doing here today. And because these rights come from God, no king, no senator, and no mob of purple-haired socialists has any authority to obstruct them. Now back then, these were fighting words, words that could get you hung for treason. And for that, they were willing to stake their lives and their sacred honor. Why? Because they were steeped in a very specific moral and spiritual tradition. Not every religious tradition is the same. Some say to kill every man, woman, and child who doesn't believe what you believe. Some celebrate the slaughter of youth at a music festival, for example, or the rape and execution of innocent civilians on Facebook Live. Some religions say the only legitimate government is a theocratic slave state. But only one religious tradition could yield a document like our Declaration of Independence, and that is the Judeo-Christian tradition. America was founded on the values of the Jews and the Christians. That is the only context in which the truths of our Declaration are self-evident, and it's why they aren't self-evident to many today. Take away the God of the Torah and the Bible, and God-given means nothing. Our rights are just ink on faded parchment, subject to the whims of whoever weasels their way into power. So to all those watching today, if you've ever wondered why the Islamo-Marxist left seems so desperate to destroy the Jews and the Christians, this is why. Because the only way to dismantle America is to dismantle its Judeo-Christian foundation. You do that, you win a few elections, and it's game over. That brings me to the second anniversary taking place this year. In just a few days, we'll mark 25 years since the worst attack on American soil since World War II. 25 years since those planes pierced the towers, since those innocent people leapt to their deaths, and since clouds of ash swept New York City. For those of us old enough to remember that dark day, the memory is seared in our minds forever. But for an entire generation of Americans, 9/11 is just another story from history class. So it's up to us, those of us who saw it happen, to articulate why it mattered.
3: 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Back to my RJC speech right after this. It's Scott Jennings on Salem. Stay with us.

0: Born on America's darkest day of September 11th, the Tunnel to Towers Foundation has been helping America's heroes ever since. 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Pedro bravely battled a 9/11-related illness that ultimately took his life. 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
8: With SRN News, I'm Bob Agnew in Washington. Republicans are getting a late-cycle cash infusion aimed at keeping control of Congress. President Trump says he'll use more than $400 million from his aligned super PAC to help Republicans hold and expand their majority in Congress. The president told supporters he'll focus on 35 close races in the final month before the midterms. The administration is making good on its move to strip tax breaks from schools that use race in their admissions. The Treasury Department and IRS are proposing new rules that would end tax-exempt status for private schools that use race-based admissions or other race-based policies in their system. Also at SRNnews.com, the U.S. economy added a surprisingly strong number of jobs in August. The Labor Department reports 162,000 new jobs were added to the payrolls. The latest numbers from the Labor Department support the president's goal of a durable jobs recovery. This is SRNnews.
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3: Welcome back to the Scott Jennings Show here on Friday, September the 4th. We're going to get back to my speech that I delivered to the Republican Jewish Coalition in Las Vegas earlier this week, right here on the Scott Jennings Show.
10: Because it brought the death of innocent Americans, yes, but also the death of American innocence itself. See, America had won the Cold War only a decade before. We thought the enemies of the West were defeated. One famous historian called it the end of history, thinking we'd live happily ever after. But that September day forced us to face the truth. America is and always will be hated by much of the world, not because of something we did, but because of who we are. To radical Islam, every tenet of Western civilization is heresy. Every adherent of the Judeo-Christian tradition deserves a fate like the victims of 9/11. But these Islamic extremists realized pretty quickly, I think, that 9/11 was a tactical error. The attacks were so overt, so barbaric, that it exposed who they are and united our people against them. They saw American flags on every porch, USA bumper stickers on every car, and they certainly saw the B-52s bombing the daylights out of their camps and compounds. And they learned a lesson, that to topple our country, they needed to attack it not from outside in, but from inside out. They needed to target its foundation, our values, our patriotism, our Judeo-Christian beliefs. We are learning more and more about how they've used the openness of our society against us. Instead of financing terrorism, they finance progressive nonprofits. Instead of targeting office towers, they target young Americans in school and on social media. Instead of hijacking planes, they've hijacked universities, media outlets, and now an entire political party. Our enemies invested hundreds of billions of dollars into the West on a bet that where the big gash of 9/11 failed, 1,000 little cuts, almost undetectable in the moment, could bleed us out over time. And sure enough, barely a decade after the towers fell, a new ideology rose in the West, one that said, maybe radical Islam isn't so bad. Maybe it's our fault they hate us. Maybe the real enemy is Israel. Maybe Islamic nations should send their people to live with us, and then they'll see how nice we are. After 9/11, we all made a promise to never forget. And for those in this room today, thank you for upholding that promise. But sadly, many others did forget. One by one, the countries of the West fell to this ideology. First in Europe, where 56 million migrants later, its politics and culture are unrecognizable. The UK and Germany are now 7% Muslim. Sweden, 8%. France, nearly 10%. And what do these new neighbors think of Europe and its laws? Over half the young Muslims in Europe prefer Sharia law over European law, and they live accordingly, with disproportionate rates of murder and rape. They also vote accordingly. They elect more enemies of the West who allow even more enemies in through the gates. Folks, Europe is a few steps ahead of us on the road to perdition, but America is not far behind. New York is about to mark the 25th anniversary of 9/11 under Mayor Zoran Mamdani. Now, what's the problem, our liberal friends ask? Well, it's not necessarily that he took the oath of office on a Quran or that he holds Islamic prayers in City Hall. There are many decent and patriotic Muslim Americans who are mortified at those who've come to rip out the American experiment, root and branch. The problem is what Mamdani's worldview tells him about America, that we are fundamentally flawed, that our laws built on Judeo-Christian principles are a vehicle for oppression, that our free market is a means for the capitalists, especially the Jews, to control the world. And therefore, the answer is not to tweak the system, but to destroy it. That is what the democratic socialists want, to destroy America. It is in their platform. All you have to do is read it. abolish the Senate, abolish the Supreme Court, abolish the presidency, abolish prisons, abolish the police, abolish borders, abolish our government, abandon Israel, destroy the American way of life. That is the end goal, and it is your job, it is our job to stop them. Of course, the media wants you to believe it's all about free stuff. The DSA just wants to make us more like Norway and Sweden, they say. John Stewart even said, when you call it socialism, I think it's a misnomer. On this, I have to agree with John Stewart. Socialism is a misnomer. The correct word is communism. The majority of the DSA's governing board is openly communist by their own admission, and they are perfectly clear. They don't want us to be Norway. They want us to be communist Cuba. It's why they issued a statement this month celebrating 100 years of Fidel Castro and accusing Marco Rubio of, can you guess, genocide for opposing the Cuban government. Oh, they love that word, and all of us in this room who support Israel are genocidal maniacs. Nice to meet you. But Chairman Mao, the greatest mass murderer of the 20th century, Fidel Castro, who starved and shot his own people like dogs in the street, oh, they're icons of the revolution. They even dress like them. This isn't just hypocrisy or stupidity on the part of our opponents. It's a strategy. Because what is the hallmark of any communist state besides torture and starvation? It's the persecution of the religious, especially the Jews and the Christians who believe in an authority higher than the state, in a king of kings. And that's why they're so desperate to flip the moral calculus against you, to make you the enemy, because it makes you easier to persecute or worse. Does anyone here think it's a coincidence? The month that Mamdani took office, New York City saw a 182% rise in anti-Semitic incidents. The next time the media wags its finger at President Trump for calling the DSA communist or anti-Semitic, remember, the DSA isn't hiding who they are. The media is hiding it for them. And next time a Columbia journalism grad writes a puff piece on Mamdani's grocery stores, you can tell them to ask the people who got stabbed in front of the synagogue on the Upper West Side if they are excited about a 3% grocery discount. It's not cheaper bananas at stake in this fight. It is nothing less than the safety of every Jew and the freedom of every American. Now, let's not only pick on Mamdani. He may be the smiling instrument of our destruction, but at least he smiles. The same cannot be said of Abdul El-Sayed, Michigan's Democrat nominee for the Senate. You know this man, the guy who campaigns unapologetically with Hassan Piker, who said that America deserved 9/11 and that the streets will run red with the blood of the capitalists. El-Sayed is the guy who excused a terrorist who rammed his truck into a synagogue full of sleeping preschoolers by saying that hurt people hurt people. He's the guy who stayed silent on the death of Ayatollah Khomeini so as not to upset his supporters in Dearborn. Folks, please understand, these are not ordinary political opponents, and neither are those with whom they conspire. The unholy alliance of communists, socialists, radical Islamists, and gender activists. You'll notice some of these groups are so twisted, they wind up supporting people who literally believe exactly opposite things. Why are people who would be thrown off of a building in the Middle East marching down Fifth Avenue with queers for Hamas signs? It is an ironclad lesson of history. Nothing unites people like a common enemy. And this toxic brew of ideologies has a common enemy. That enemy is you. It is the Jews, the Christians, and all of us who believe in the values that built the West. And if you oppose them, if you speak up, if you push back as a matter of politics or just as a matter of faith, we saw what happened to Charlie. that great defender of Israel in the West. We saw what nearly happened to our president several times now. We saw El Sayed tell his Republican opponent, Mike Rogers, you will have no safe quarter in Michigan. We saw the Attorney General of Michigan, a Jewish Democrat, say she was too afraid to go to her party's convention because she feared for her safety from Al Sayed's supporters. And just last week, we heard Hassan Piker say that Jews who support Israel are inviting violence on yourselves, that you, quote, don't recognize how dangerous this predicament is. Piker, who for all intents and purposes is the principal spokesman for the Democratic Party right now, said, and I quote, people don't F with Israel any longer. And if Jews in America keep putting this idea

0: Pelosi and Jeffries. The DSA is the captain now. And that's why American politics, this year's midterms, your work at the Republican Jewish Coalition, they are fundamentally about one thing: defending Judeo-Christian values and our American way of life. So to our GOP curious Democratic friends watching, if you're still wondering what you have in common with the Republicans, I want to make it real simple. And I'll preface this by saying that I'm just a redneck from Kentucky. And when I was growing up, there was a funny comedian named Jess Foxworthy. And he had a bit, and it was called You Might Be a Redneck, as in...
1: 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I'm going to have the conclusion of my RJC speech coming up after this next commercial break. But first, I want to tell you about a project that our friend Charlie Kirk was working on before his death. Just 2 weeks before his assassination on September the 10th of last year, Charlie sat down for one of his final interviews to consider a timeless question. Does God still speak today? And that conversation became the foundation for a powerful new documentary, Can You Hear Me Now? This film explores prophecy, faith, scripture, and history, and the role that believers are called to play in today's culture. The director is named Matthew Thayer. He examines the evidence and ways today's most prominent prophetic voices against scripture, history, politics, and science. 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I think you should pre-order Can You Hear Me Now? 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My RJC speech conclusion right after this on The Scott Jennings Show.
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4: Welcome back to the Scott Jennings Show, and now the conclusion of my speech to the Republican Jewish Coalition delivered earlier this week in Las Vegas. 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
5: Your dog for a walk and you both use the same tree, you might be a redneck. So I borrow from the great philosopher Jeff Foxworthy and his construct today, because my Democratic friends watching you might be a Republican. If you believe your rights come from God and not from a pot-smoking socialist in Brooklyn who actually lives in the lap of luxury, you might be a Republican. If you believe America did not deserve 9/11, but the Ayatollah sure as hell did deserve what he got, you might be a Republican. If you believe you should need a government ID to vote, but not to buy groceries in New York City, you might be a Republican. If you believe there are two genders, no matter how many they-thems with a Berkeley degree call you a fascist, you might be a Republican. If you believe communism's problem wasn't bad PR, but that communism's problem was communism, say it with me, you might be a Republican. And let's get serious. If you're a Jew who believes you should be safe in your own synagogue in your own country, if you are a black American who treasures your faith, who's tired of fearing for your life in a Democrat-run city like Chicago, if you're a Christian who loves Israel and is sick to death over the left's rhetoric towards the Jews, if you're a Muslim who loves America and wants nothing to do with the radical Islamo-Marxists trying to destroy it, and if you're a patriot, any red-blooded patriot who thinks our founders had it right, who wants your kids to inherit a great and proud and free country, and who isn't going to let a Chairman Mao wannabe take it away without a fight, then, my friend, you just might be a Republican, and you are welcome here with us. Let me close with a final thought. I started by telling you a story of two anniversaries. The 250th tells us who we are, and the 25th tells us who our enemies are. The question before us today comes down to exactly that. Which side are you on? Are you on the side of the American founding or the American unraveling of Thomas Jefferson and John Adams or Zoran and Abdul, of common sense or of communism? I know which side you're on. American Jews have been forced to make a choice, a life or death choice that you did not ask for, by those who say that you are the common enemy against which this world must unite. They have staked it all on you, their dreams of conquering this evil empire of America. Well, unfortunately for them, this ain't your first rodeo. They may have energy and the media and the universities and enough propaganda to choke a horse, but you have something they will never have: 6,000 years of experience defeating the dark. My Christian faith tells me that God doesn't call the equipped. He equips the called. And you are called. You stand in the spirit of the Maccabees. Outnumbered, underestimated, but unwilling to surrender either your faith or your freedom. You are the linchpin in this battle for America and the West. If they cannot break your faith, they cannot defeat our civilization. If you hold the line, they cannot erase the truths upon which America and the West were built, and they know it. So yes, you are called and you are equipped to keep the faith, to defend the Judeo-Christian foundation of the West, and to make what was once self-evident once more. Thank you for the honor of being here today. I will always stand beside you. I will stand with you. And I will stand for you, and I will do it for one reason, because the Jews and the Christians and the Israelis and the Americans, together, we are the true defenders of Western civilization. Failure to defend the West is simply not an option. May God bless our country. May God bless the Republican Jewish Coalition, our president, and the nation of Israel. Thank you. Thank you all. Thank you for listening to the show today. That'll do it. 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Please, have a great weekend. Have a safe weekend. And thank you so much for listening to Common Sense for the American People.

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12: Breaking news this hour at Town Hall. I'm Bob Agnew in Washington. The U.S. job market rebounds as employers add 162,000 jobs.
13: The U.S. economy added a surprising 162,000 jobs in August, a solid rebound from July's decline, and a result that beat many economists' expectations. The Labor Department says the unemployment rate held at a low 4.1%, underscoring what supporters of President Trump call a durable jobs recovery market by strong job security for Americans already in the workforce. The report also included encouraging revisions to earlier data. Employment totals for June and July were revised upward by a combined 55,000 jobs. That means the labor market was stronger than first reported into August. Bernie Bennett, Washington.
12: New midterm polling delivering a surprise for Democrats. Republicans now lead Democrats 51-49% on the generic congressional ballot in a new Harvard-Harris poll of likely voters. That is a big shift from a 4-point Democrat advantage back in March. The survey also finds Republican voters more motivated to turn out, and nearly 8 in 10 respondents said they reject political extremists on the Democrat side, like Hassan Piker. Democrats had been counting on a midterm rebound that is not shown up so far in this poll. Republicans getting a late-cycle cash infusion aimed at keeping control of Congress. President Trump says he'll use more than $400 million from his aligned super PAC to help Republicans hold and expand their majority, and he'll campaign in 35 close races. Some good news today and new hope in Central Asia, as Andrew Stewart explains.
14: Rescuers in Nepal have pulled 2 workers alive from a hydropower tunnel. This rescue raises hopes of reaching others who may still be trapped after 9 days. Catastrophic floods have devastated towns and swept away villages in Nepal. Search teams found the 2 men in the tunnel Friday morning after hearing their voices.
12: It's correspondent Andrew Stewart reporting. More on these stories at townhall.com.
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12: The judge in Lindsey Clancy's murder trial declared a mistrial today, but allowed her attorney's request for an emergency stay of that ruling. Defense attorney Kevin Reddington laid out his case to Judge William Sullivan.
19: I would ask that before you formally declare a mistrial, that the court afford us the opportunity to take a 211-3 appeal direct to the Supreme Judicial Court, single justice on this issue because of any number of issues that are of concern, others that have been addressed in the motions, the objections, but I further raise the issue of the American with Disabilities Act. I believe that this is a situation where there is a clear and present danger that this individual, for some reason, what it is, we don't know, but is taking a position that's intractable, regardless of proof beyond a reasonable doubt.
12: The hung jury could not reach a verdict in Plymouth Superior Court in Plymouth, Massachusetts. You'll find breaking news and analysis at townhall.com.
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0: And welcome to the Friday edition of the Best Dogs Now show on this September 4th, the beginning of a three-day weekend, the Labor Day weekend, the official end of the summer. Oh, I always hated that as a kid. That meant back to school. But nowadays, they're going back to school way before Labor Day, Barry. What in the heck?
1: My kids were back in before mid-August this year, yeah. So I know.
0: Are they getting any smarter?
1: Yeah, I mean, no, they get out a little earlier.
0: Are scores going up in the U.S. By going back 3 weeks before we used to go back?
1: No, they just get out a little bit earlier. That's the difference.
0: Okay, well, it seems to me like, I don't know, I used to, we always got off until at least after Labor Day. We went back after Labor Day to school. You know, we got in all our body surfing and fishing and all this and that, Labor Day weekend, and then it was like, Billy, we got to go get your back-to-school clothes, you know. Oh, those were not happy words for me. Okay, look, we got a lot. We got the U.S. adds 162,000 jobs, way more than expected. Does that mean a rate hike in October? Good news is bad news. Bad news is good news. The only place that happens is in the markets. Where you have this inverse relationship between bad news and good news. Lululemon tanks. Anthropic, oh my gosh, they go to the wall again. Massive borrowing. Hey, listen, Barry, you know, I have a nephew. He's a smart guy. Somebody had a smart gene in our family. It wasn't, I don't know, my mother, my father, his mother, his father. The guy's a PhD from Stanford. Then he gets recruited to Harvard, was a professor at Harvard in the business school under Clay Christensen, who's a legend in the industry about disruptive companies. And his name's Rory McDonald. He sent me an article. You can probably Google the article. Rory McDonald, Fortune Magazine. Should be How to Lose a Fortune Magazine. But he writes an article on I believe, not Anthropic, the other one. Which one? OpenAI. And how it goes against everything that they teach, that Clay Christensen stood for at the Harvard Business School. The growth before earnings, the emphasis on massive growth before earnings, that is not good. Christensen believed that if you needed to, you could go to a profit, you could revert to profit very, very quickly if things started going badly. Because if you're growing, growing, growing, and borrowing, borrowing, borrowing, and printing shares, printing shares, printing shares, it's very hard to revert back to a profit model if things start to go bad. And in the meantime, from my perspective, and I wrote back to Rory, I said, Rory, that's an excellent article. Excellent article. I'm going to find the name of the article here in a minute. And I'm going to get him on the show. He owes that to Uncle Bill. The name of the article is When Good Money Goes Bad, the question that SpaceX and OpenAI investors are not asking. I've been asking them. Him and I are simpatico. We both made these comments independent of each other. I find that his article completely echoes my sentiment on these two stocks. And Anthropic falls into the same category as what OpenAI is doing and what SpaceX is doing, with the emphasis on growth, sales growth, and not bottom line earnings. It's a huge gamble, and people investing in this. Now, that didn't keep SpaceX from having a very good day in the market yesterday. In fact, the market ended up having a pretty good day yesterday. Interest rates actually went down yesterday. The 10-year was down 5 basis points yesterday to 4.74. It's back up 3 or 4 today because of the really good jobs report. But the 30-year is holding steady today. The 5-year was down 6 basis points yesterday to 4.49. and the 30-year was down 4 basis points, and it's holding steady today. Maybe Treasury has opened its bazooka today to keep those rates from going up. I don't know. Quantitative easing, the printing press is running throughout the night in front of this big jobs report. But we had a pretty good day. It was an unusual day in the market. It wasn't your usual stocks that led the market yesterday. It was stocks like Goldman Sachs, Travelers, Walmart, not anything we own, Illumina, PayPal, Vodafone, Workday, Fastenal, Checkpoint Software, and I commented in my last missive to the my subscribers, this is an odd group of stocks that led the market yesterday. But hey, the market did well. Bitcoin was up 4,181 yesterday. All of a sudden, Michael Saylor is sailing again, and he's celebrating again after having to actually have to sell some Bitcoin to raise money.
1: Yeah, right.
0: But we had a pretty decent day, and we're off to a good start today. I'll tell you what's the Dow is down, but I'll tell you what's doing well today: the memory stocks. And I also told my nephew, Roy, he's currently teaching at the University of Virginia Business School, which is a pretty prestigious, those are the Cavaliers, Barry.
1: No, that's another from an academic standpoint, another solid college choice.
0: Yes. This kid, he's a brilliant kid. Although I could show him, I think I could still take him in a game of chess. I don't know. We'll see. He's taken a book from a page from my playbook by they have to get published. These business professors need to get published. I need to get him on my show on a regular basis. The kid is brilliant. He goes all over the world teaching disruptive technology stuff. He goes to Oman.
1: When you did the conference with him down last year,
0: I did the conference down in Florida with him. Yeah. He went to Oman. He goes to Dubai, teaching them how to diversify their economies away from oil. So yes, we definitely got to get Rory. He's my sister's son, only son. My sister lives down near Sarasota in the Palmetto area. She's been there all her life. She did get disrupted by 2 hurricanes back to back. She took a 1-2 punch. But anyways, we'll get Rory on the show. When good money goes bad, the question that SpaceX and OpenAI investors are not asking, and it's not a popular thesis that we have, both of us.
1: Well, Seeking Alpha,
0: we got turned down.
1: They turned down
0: our article.
1: Right. Yeah.
0: And by the way, I said, look, guys, I've come up with a terrific 35, and over the next several weeks, I want to write articles about 2 or 3, a couple articles a week as I introduce this whole thing. And I pointed out how poorly the Magnificent Seven has performed. And they're not willing to publish it. As far as I know, Barry, you think we can work around it? I don't know.
1: We're working through a couple of revisions.
0: Okay.
1: Yep.
0: Okay. We'll get those revisions done. Okay. Because I want to educate the folks on Seeking Alpha that there's more out there than 12% dividend payers. There's more out there than 6%, 5%, 4.5% REITs. No, and there's more out there than the Magnificent Seven, which ain't magnificent at all anymore. They're up 3.6% year to date. There's a brand new kid in town, kids. And I made the point to Rory. I said, Rory, all this money that is being thrown at these companies is ending up in the pockets of Micron, SanDisk, Seagate, NVIDIA, AMD, Arista Networks. It's not ending up in the bottom line of Anthropic or OpenAI. No, it's not. It's ending up in the bricks and mortar, the picks and shovel companies. Okay? So, anyways, I hope to have him on soon. Okay, non-farm payrolls. We don't know how the soybean farmers are faring right now. We should. But we don't, and the dairy ranchers, and things like this, where we get our chocolate milk from every day. I'm a chocolate milk fan. I don't drink. Chocolate milk's the hardest thing that I drink on a daily basis. I love a good chocolate milk. You know, it goes down smooth at the end of a day. The non-farm payroll for June was revised up by 11K, blah, blah, blah. So they revised the last one. That's good.
1: Yeah. And it was a blowout in terms of the number today, which is why you're
0: 162K.
1: I think was like 35, I think, was the estimate. So we can get into that for a second when we come
0: 55.
1: Back.
0: 55. We beat estimates. They sandbag, and they beat estimates by almost 107,000 jobs. Where were they created? We'll be right back. I'll be gone 500 miles
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0: And welcome back here to the second quarter of today's Best Docs Now show. Leisure and hospitality, 62,000 jobs created, which is unusual, Barry, for August, right?
1: This time of year, right? Yeah, I would agree.
0: They were saying it's mostly restaurant help.
1: Yeah, and well, I guess that's this part. You know, if you're AI, what's the hardest part to replace? It's going to be service workers, right? I mean, just to,
0: yes.
1: Unless
0: and don't
1: we
0: forget,
1: get robots,
0: they don't right. get taxed on tips, so that's not a bad gig. Working in the evenings, right? Delivering some food, usually the wrong thing, cold, blah blah blah. But you know, hey, they work hard. But is it worth 25% of the meal? I don't know. And then they don't have to pay taxes on it. That's, whatever. Leisure and hospitality. Government, 30,000 jobs added in the government sector. Construction, 22,000. Oh, I see that everywhere I look. The construction that's going on. I can say that in the South here, it's all around Boeing. Draw a circle around Boeing. And then, of course, the home, new home construction. But that's slowed down. It's mostly apartment construction. It's apartment construction. And up in New York City, it is condo conversions, Barry. Oh, my Lord. Oh, there's cranes everywhere converting these. Okay, and you heard the story about the Pfizer building in right by Grand Central Station. They're converting it to condos, and all of a sudden the tower starts to collapse internally. The girders up on floor number 182 or whatever it is, and they got to evacuate the building. That made huge news. And I remember it's right by Grant. When I used to go to New York like 20 years ago, you'd step outside Grand Central Station, and right there you look up, and there was Pfizer. It reached to the sky, to the heavens. Not the stock, the building. At one time it was a great stock. It's been a dud recently, and they're converting. Yeah. Pfizer moved to new headquarters, and they're converting that to condos. Live in the old Pfizer. Who knows if there's drugs around there or, I don't know, chemicals in the walls. I don't know. But that thing, that building started creaking, and all of a sudden girders started falling, and they had to evacuate the thing and shore it up. If that thing collapses, it takes out about five buildings all around it. So anyways, construction, yes. Private education and health services. Yes, health services. So anyway, that was all good. There's no recession out there on the horizon.
1: Well, and the interesting thing is, Bill, the certainly blew out, like you said, about 107,000 more than expected. You've seen interest rate in terms of the next meeting potentially be a hike. That's moved from basically 50-50, now is 60-40 in terms of a 60% saying a potential hike at the next meeting. But in terms of the actual report, strong, as we said, good news is bad news, and vice versa. But in this sense, in terms of the diffusion index, so where the jobs, in terms of all jobs, it's actually one of the strongest overall job markets that they've had in a long time. I mean, you've got a not just the restaurant side, right, this go around, but across the board, across all of their different sectors and categories, it's one of the broadest, strongest, broadest breadth-wise from a job standpoint. So it's pretty
0: interesting. Yes, and one other factor there is people that had not previously been in the labor force are re-entering the labor force. Well, they have to with the inflation. For a Big Mac is $7.50. I remember the last time we reported in, it was $5.50. It's up to $7.50. So you got to go back to work. I mean, there's no question about it. With the Big Mac at $7.50, you can't afford that for lunch without a job. Anyways, the overall numbers suggest that interest rates should be heading higher and that the Federal Reserve should probably hike rates at the September meeting. Well, not according to Waller. Isn't Waller the guy that we were campaigning for as Fed governor?
1: Yeah, he was, and he's looking. So the other thing too is he, in his recent comments, he's mentioned he's looking at inflation reports. We get CPI next. We have PPI and CPI next week, so that'll be the big narrative next week, particularly with not much or any earnings left. But Waller said, "Hey, I'm looking at inflation." So of course today you get the hot jobs report. Obviously could be potentially inflationary or make it to where you certainly wouldn't want to cut. So now it even makes that inflation report even more important because everyone's like, oh, well, Waller's looking at the CPI. Or
0: well, PPI. But Waller yesterday signaled a preference to hold interest rates steady.
1: Yeah. Mm-hmm.
0: The dovish remarks eased tighter policy concerns and bolstered risk appetite across. That's another thing, reason why we had a decent day in the market yesterday, and rates actually went down because of Waller's comments. And I also read that of all the economic reports that come in on a weekly, monthly basis, the number one watched report is the jobs report. So we have a good jobs report today. Take it for what it's worth there. Palantir had a big day yesterday. It's pulling back a little bit today. It was up 8% yesterday. We own Palantir. It is a terrific 35. You'll read about it someday on Seeking Alpha if we can smoke the peace pipe with the boys over there. And I think he's in Denver, our editor.
1: Yeah, in Denver.
0: Maybe they're up in smoke out there in Denver. I don't know, but we need to get this. We need to get the public educated that the Magnificent Seven is done.
1: Well,
0: there's
1: the
0: a terrific
1: news,
0: 35. It's broadened out.
1: That's what I think is great because you were pigeonholed really for so long, and so the fact that you've got more and more that you could bring underneath the wing, right, is ideal. So I think it's a good thing. I think once we get the initial series article through them, that we've got a couple more names already lined up in terms of just waiting to get them on the press. So.
0: And the bottom line is that the massive capital spending being announced by these companies, OpenAI, Anthropic, SpaceX, Meta, Google, it goes on and on and on and on and on. It's ending up in the pockets of the vendors, the picks and shovel companies. Palantir yesterday got an Army contract. Now, that's another thing you got to like about Palantir is it's not just the AI providers, but it's also pretty tight with the U.S. government.
1: Yeah,
0: Palantir is a leader.
1: Yeah, they diversified their business over the year. It used to be, government was a lot of their business. Now they've gotten more branched out to where it's not just public and private sector, essentially.
0: Yes, and when we come back. This commodity, I think AI, I'm going to give you a statistic when we come back on AI providers and how it's becoming a commodity and a very, very crowded market with too much supply. That doesn't bode well for these companies. We'll be right back.
2: Well, the top press don't like him talking so much. Anyone play with this?
3: September 11th, 2001, changed New York and our nation forever. In the aftermath of the attacks, first responders rushed towards danger, displaying extraordinary courage, sacrifice, and commitment. Today, we hear from one of those heroes, retired shadow traffic helicopter reporter Brian McKinley. This is Courage, Sacrifice, and Commitment, presented by AM970 The Answer, and produced by me, Annie Sadiq, a student journalist at WRHU Radio, Hofstra University. Connors and Sullivan, attorneys at law, are proud to bring these stories to the airwaves.
4: My name is Brian McKinley, and on September 11th, 2001, I was flying in the shadow traffic helicopter over New York City. At 8:46 a.m., I was doing a live traffic report for Bloomberg Radio when the first plane hit the North Tower. At 9:03 a.m., I was feeding live video to WABC-TV when the second plane hit the South Tower. We were at the end of our shift. We needed fuel, so we went to Ridgefield Park, New Jersey, and that's when the airspace for the entire country was shut down. In New York, all the bridges and tunnels were shut down, and it would be a few days before I could get home to Brooklyn. In those days, I felt great sorrow and anger for the city that I love and for the people that were lost. In the weeks and months after, I was continually amazed at how New Yorkers supported each other in ways big and small. Now I'm a high school social studies teacher, and it's my mission to tell the next generation about how journalists, first responders, and iron workers and nurses responded that day and afterwards. 9/11 made me love my city more than ever.
3: 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Connors and Sullivan, attorneys at law, remember the 25th anniversary of September 11th and are proud to serve New York's estate planning needs for over 40 years. 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
6: This is Kevin McCullough for townhall.com. September 11th is not a normal day on the calendar. Nearly 3,000 Americans were murdered by Islamist terrorists, yet 25 years later, retired Port Authority police officers are asking Governor Kathy Hochul and New York City Mayor Zoran Mamdani to stay away from the commemoration at Ground Zero. 37 Port Authority officers died that morning. Now their surviving brothers are pleading, please allow us to remember in peace. Hochul angered the 9/11 community by illuminating One World Trade Center for Muslim American Heritage Month. Mamdani faces a petition opposing his attendance, signed by more than 96,000 people, including grieving families. Both intend to attend anyway. Ground Zero, especially on the 25th anniversary of that dark day, does not belong to politicians. It belongs to the dead and their families, the cops and firefighters who walked into hell while everyone else ran away. They do not owe elected officials a backdrop or a lesson in tolerance. One day, one place, no politics. They've earned that. Let them have it. I'm Calvin McCullough.
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0: And welcome back here to the second half of today's Best Stocks Now show. Today is newsletter day, and I'll be updating the portfolios. We did make a few new buys this week. The performance numbers will be updated. The macro outlook. I think that pretty much earnings season is now done. That's Q2 2026. We're now in Q3. We're well into Q3 2026. We're 5 weeks into Q. It began on. When did it begin? August?
1: It'd have been end of or beginning of July. So we're what? I guess 10 weeks maybe into.
0: Into
1: the quarter.
0: Into
1: or so,
0: Q3.
1: Right?
0: Yeah. Okay. And it will end September 30th. No, it ends September 30th. We're just 26 days away from the end of Q3, and then we begin Q4. So it's in the books. I will have an update. I will update my macro outlook, my 5-year or my 1-year target. I do a 1-year target price on the market. I do 5-year target prices on individual stocks. And I'll have commentary on a lot of charts this week. As usual, I always address the big ones, the Bitcoins, the S&P 500, the NASDAQ, gold, the emerging markets, China, Europe, etc. Take a look around the world at charts. You're going to see some movement in the charts. I think the market is trying to find an alternative to the AI stocks, but it can't really find one. Because I don't see any sustained rallies in the medical sector. Bitcoin seems to be kind of an AI stock alternative these days, but I don't trust Bitcoin myself. The bond market has at least stabilized, but I don't think people are pouring into the bond market here at the current rates. Gold has definitely been an AI stock alternative here recently. Gold has done well. Gold loves quantitative easing. The more money that's printed, the better for gold. Hey, I saw that in a spat, the Dutch, they store billions of dollars in gold in New York City. I hope it's not under that Pfizer building that's falling down. I don't know where it is. I guess nobody knows where it is. That's a bigger secret than where they're keeping Maduro, and El Chapo. But they're sending the gold to London.
1: Yeah, they're moving.
0: Maybe they'll have a big heist along the way. Wouldn't that be something?
1: Yeah.
0: The Dutch gold heist.
1: Yeah, I mean, it's
0: make a good movie.
1: It's interesting. I mean, they're worried about, us having some form of control over them, potentially, given that their gold was stored here. So,
0: said political risk or something like that, uncertainty in the U.S. They're moving their gold out to London. I don't know if it's any safer there, but, hey, whatever. We thought we were done. We hadn't heard from RFK in a long time, but he's back. He's probing if U.S. troops died of COVID shots. Listen. I know an Army officer that was forced. They had no choice. They're out of the Army if they didn't get the COVID shot. And he had heart trouble immediately after, and they found a hole in his heart. Okay? It was right after the COVID-19 vaccine. That's all I can say. Is it a coincidence? I don't know. But RFK is on the prowl, and he's looking. COVID vaccines were the cause of 2,544 unverified deaths, according to RFK. And, the Army would be a good place to check because all of them were forced, all of the armed forces were forced to get the COVID shot. Strategy was up 18% yesterday amid Bitcoin rally. His sleepless nights have turned into, a little better sleep these days. He had some big problems there for a while when Bitcoin was at 60,000. Now it's back up to almost 80,000. SpaceX had a good day yesterday. Renewed attention on the company's plans to expand into energy and AI-related infrastructure drew investors back into the stock. Okay, I think that my cousin's article relates to OpenAI, Anthropic, and SpaceX. The three worst examples I've ever seen of companies going public, trillion-dollar-plus valuations, with fast-growing sales But no pathway to profitability anytime soon. He mentions, Rory mentions, 2030, maybe. That's a long ways out for earnings and what happens. Okay, now here's my little story. When I go to my website every day, I log in. I download the data from the app into my spreadsheet because I can manipulate the spreadsheet easier than I can, faster than I can the app. I can fly through the spreadsheet. I'm a spreadsheet junkie. And they're offering to me for $20 a month all four. Anthropic, OpenAI.
1: Oh, yeah, I remember you said that, yeah.
0: Google and Grok. $20 a month. How are they ever going to get to profitability with the kind of money they're spending and the kind of money they're borrowing now? Borrowing? Wow. I don't know. Pantheon, they're becoming my favorite macro economics company. They say that the July PCE inflation will be revised down to 3.1 from 3.34. How would you like to be the guy that did that math, Barry? That's some very convoluted formulas there. But he says they're going to change the way they report inflation. That'll bring it down to 3.1, which is much closer to December 25's 2.97 pace, and this will be bullish for the market, for the bond market, and the case for a rate hike will come down. OpenAI agents hijacked German website in spring. Okay, not only are they borrowing a lot of money, you've had some major hacks by OpenAI. That's our friend Sam Altman over there out there in the Bay Area. That was that they had the OpenAI hijacked a German website in the spring of 2026. That's not that long ago. According to a Reuters report, the sources noted that OpenAI officials were made aware of the incident weeks ago, but they maintained their silence as it grappled with Hugging Face, the Hugging Face breach, the company that was bought out by NVIDIA. Yesterday, OpenAI says it will monitor models more closely. Well, let's hope so. It paused some of its model training in August to implement more safety measures. And in the meantime, Bill Gates is the guy that is calling for a, hey, this is a little bit scary. I want to meet with you. And he wants to meet with Xi in China when he comes here in September. To Washington, D.C., in a powwow with Trump. Anthropic nears a $15 billion credit facility. Okay, now this is what we're talking about, Barry. Not only do they float all, well, they haven't floated the stock, they're getting ready to do an IPO, but they expand their credit facility to $15 billion ahead of the IPO. The Claude maker is seeking to raise as much as SpaceX or more in its IPO, the people said. So they're obviously looking for a $1.5 to $2 trillion market capitalization, and they're charging what, $25 a month for AI? Nah, they have different
1: tiers.
0: Levels.
1: Certainly, some of the
0: different
1: business
0: tiers
1: ones, you can run. Yeah, some of those business ones you can run up. You can
0: very
1: run up
0: expensive.
1: Some pretty sizable bills quickly. doing
0: yes.
1: some co-work.
0: I hope it's worth it.
1: Yeah,
0: right. Me, I'd rather have a guy with reading glasses and a pencil in his ear and a calculator. That's what I'd rather have, figuring out things than an AI model that hacks German websites and Hugging Face myself. That's just me. SoftBank prices 7-year 1 trillion yen retail bond at 4.75%. That's what a 10-year treasury is today, Barry. It's 4.7, and I'm supposed to loan SoftBank

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3: 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Ooh.
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7: 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I was born and raised in the Bronx. I spent almost all my life in poverty. I was raised by a single mother who had to raise three children on minimum wage. In fact, when I won my congressional primary in June of 2020, when I knew that I was going to enter the House of Representatives, I publicly said that before I was a congressman or a councilman,

0: And I'm first and foremost the son of my mother, Deborah Busselin. And I consider it the high honor of my life to represent the Bronx, which is full of powerful mothers who have struggled and sacrificed and suffered so that their children and grandchildren can have a fighting chance at the American dream.
1: 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The Answer.
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0: And welcome back to the final segment of today's Best Stocks Now show. Well, will Huawei come up? Somebody's going to eventually. Right now, NVIDIA has a corner on the market of the chips that are used in AI, for the advanced chips that are used in AI. But now, all of a sudden, Huawei, we don't know. Remember, Huawei said, or DeepSeek said, no, we didn't use any NVIDIA chips. And we found out, oh, yes, they did. They used a lot of NVIDIA chips. But you got to mention DeepSeek for a couple of reasons. DeepSeek is a competitor to OpenAI, to Anthropic, to Grok, to Gemini, Claude, all the rest of them. And it just puts more supply onto the market. And yesterday we also heard about the Moonshot. Moonshot is an Alibaba product of AI. We know that Apple has been looking at the Chinese AI models, and they've also been warned by the U.S. government not to use the Chinese models.
1: When we talked about Hugging Face, like you said yesterday, with NVIDIA's buying Hugging Face, that's a big push for more more open open source models.
0: Well, it makes
1: cheaper, right?
0: Takes away the barrier to entry for AI. And I just think you have a supply problem, which is going to bring down cost. I don't know that people are the average person. Now, businesses are another thing. And can the business subscription support the massive spending that is taking place for all of this? Only time will tell, but I would not be an investor. I'm with my nephew that the questions that investors should be asking. And you know what? Maybe on Monday's show, we'll go through some highlights from his article, or I'll try to get him. Not Monday. Monday's a holiday. Monday's Labor Day.
1: You're off on that day, Bill.
0: You know, I like working so much. You mean I got to go a day without looking at charts? What am I going to do?
1: They're just going to be flat. Maybe you can look at the after hours.
0: See, I can look at
1: there's not going to be much movement there.
0: No, I can look at the charts as far as where they ended on Friday and stuff like that. I can look at the Solunar tables about fishing, maybe. I did catch a redfish yesterday. That was fun. Dutch Central Bank cites geopolitical unrest. Okay, that's what we were just talking about. And moving their gold. That'd be a fantastic movie. How much gold do they have? $11 billion in vaults in New York City. They're moving it to London. What are they, on a container ship?
1: I think probably airline. Here and there.
0: What if the private jet goes down?
1: You got to spread it out. You got to diversify, right?
0: You better spread it out. Ship, jet, boat, cruise ship, cargo ship, fishing vessel,
1: military plane,
0: submarine,
1: that? That's what
0: everything. Diversify. Satya Nadella sells $43 million in Microsoft stock. Does that mean he doesn't like it? He's getting out? $43 million.
1: Probably had to pay some taxes or buy a new home,
0: or a private jet, or a submarine, or a cruise ship. What will $43 million buy you today? Not as much as it used to. Apple's foldable iPhone may be in short supply with production limited. Well, that'll drive the prices up, but it's hard to make a profit if you can't meet the demand.
1: Who dropped that story, Apple?
0: let's see. Apple's foldable. This comes from Nikkei Asia. That's the Japanese stock market.
1: Yeah.
0: They should know. I mean, they know all about manufacturing and everything. They say that the price is going to range from $2,300 to... Who thought you'd ever pay $2,500 for a phone? But it's going to fold. All right. You're paying a lot. I can fold a sheet of paper, a sharp pencil, some reading glasses, a scale ruler, a calculator, a spreadsheet, and I'm good to go. Musk PAC begins 2026 election spending, $800,000. The midterms are coming up, by the way, not too far off, 2 months. Tesla offering cyber cab rides in Austin.
1: To get here. I'm ready for him to get here. I'm tired of seeing the commercials.
0: I'm not seeing many. We know that Lindsey Graham's sister, and then she won, right? She's in.
1: Yeah,
0: for
1: well,
0: six
1: it just
0: years.
1: Kept going. Yeah, it was just one of those things where, of course, it was a runoff and a runoff and a runoff, and it was just
0: that's
1: finally,
0: a franchise.
1: Like, we're even to the election yet. We're not even to the election yet. Right?
0: The Graham family has the rights to South Carolina's Senate seat. They paid off somebody a long time ago, and you just can't remove the Graham family. This little cyber cab.
1: Thurman. They paid off the Thurman family.
0: Strom Thurmond was in there until he was 98 years old. They had to wheel him in a coffin ready for embalming in the last few days of his term. Tesla to offer cyber cab rides. Okay, that'll be fun. It's a cute little bugger. I saw one running around the other day. It's a cute little thing. It really is. It looks like something.
1: Gold?
0: It's gold, and the wheels are gold. The whole hubcap, the whole round thing is gold. It's a cute little thing. It's a two-seater, so that only two people can ride in it because there's no driver. Tesla said the cost would be less than $30,000. There's no steering wheel. There's no pedals. Uses camera vision and sensors. I still want a sharp pencil, a calculator, a little notebook, and a steering wheel.
1: And a driver.
0: Children under 13 are not permitted. They don't care if you're over 13. You can die as far as you're save on health care. They won't have to pay you Social Security benefits. Anyways, interesting things. Intel in focus as Mizuho cuts price target. I just haven't seen the innovation out of Intel. A lot of buying, a lot of hoopla, investment by the government, investment by NVIDIA, but a little lean on the products, the AI products coming out of Cupertino. Lulu stinks 18%. Michael Burry likes it here. Go ahead. Have at it. No, I don't have like a Lululemon at all. It's getting crushed.
1: Down 20. Was it earlier today? Was it down 2019? It's the
0: Why
1: second time
0: on that stock.
1: It's the second time they've reduced forward guidance in the last two quarters.
0: Yes, no, all the competitors good. Out there to the Lycra pants. We're out of time. The newsletter will come out tomorrow morning sometime. I will sharpen my pencil. I'll grab my calculator. I'm going to ask AI to write the newsletter this weekend and see what it does. Maybe it's better than I can do, and I could go fishing all weekend. To get a four-week sample to the newsletter, GundersonCapital.com, to set up an appointment with us, to discuss financial planning and portfolio, custom portfolio management geared to you, GundersonCapital.com, or call us at 855-611-BEST, 855-611-BEST. 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
4: Breaking news this hour at Town Hall. I'm Bob Agnew in Washington. Some new midterm polling is delivering a surprise for Democrats.
5: Republicans now lead Democrats 51-49% on the generic congressional ballot in a new Harvard-Harris poll of likely voters. This is a shift from a four-point Democratic advantage in March. The survey also finds Republican voters more motivated to turn out. Nearly 8 in 10 respondents said they reject political extremists like Hassan Piker. Democrats have been counting on a midterm rebound that has not shown up in this poll. Willie Nelson, Washington.
4: The U.S. economy added a surprising 162,000 jobs in August, a solid rebound from July's decline, and a result that beat many economists' expectations. The latest numbers came out today from the Labor Department. It also said that unemployment holds steady now at a fairly low 4.1%. Renewed hope today in Nepal for finding more survivors after last week's catastrophic flash flooding. Now that two trapped workers were pulled today from the rubble of a hydropower plant. Here's correspondent Charles de Ledesma.
6: The two men, identified as a mechanical foreman and a mechanical supervisor, were found in the tunnel at the Trishuli 3A construction site on Friday morning after rescuers heard their voices. At the base camp, a Nepal military spokesman tells CAP the foreman's name is Sanjay Shah and his initial vital parameter is normal. They're being flown to Kathmandu for further checks and treatment. About 900 workers are missing from 12 hydropower projects in Nepal. I'm Charles de Ledesma.
4: Slow going on Wall Street at the closing bell. The Dow was down by 272 points. The NASDAQ down by 77. Travelers, start your engines.
7: A record number of Americans will be traveling this Labor Day weekend. The TSA expects to screen 17 million passengers. Friday expected to be the busiest day on the roads. As for gas, regular unleaded on average at around $4.14 a gallon.
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12: Welcome to Sekulow. Will Haynes here, and I want to wish all of you a very happy Labor Day weekend. It is the official end of summer for so many. Many of you already back to school, and many more of you looking ahead to a new school year as well. But we are going to talk right now about what's been happening in the New York Attorney General's office. We mentioned in previous broadcast about what has been going on with this whistleblower that came forward and said that the boss at the Investor Protection Bureau in the New York Attorney General's office was pushing attorneys and prosecutors to go after President Trump and go after allies of President Trump. It is very much a case of do as I say, not as I do when it comes to this attorney general, because she has been one of those people that has been saying, you know, President Trump making an enemies list, going after me for just following the law. Meanwhile, we know that this has been the MO from the Attorney General of New York, Letitia James, who ran on getting President Trump, on going after him back in 2018. We know that there was that huge civil case that she brought against him that had to do with, her saying that he overvalued properties like Mar-a-Lago, and therefore that was fraudulent because banks gave him loans, etc. Even though the banks testified that, you know, they weren't defrauded, paid back these loans, that there was no issue there. Meanwhile, once again, she's the one that there are questions that rose from getting favorable mortgage rates for properties in Norfolk, Virginia and Brooklyn, New York. All that to say, it always seems to be do as I say, not as I do. The ACLJ got directly involved in this by sending a state FOIL request. You know, you hear a FOIA request, it's Freedom of Information Act. That's for the federal government. In New York, it's a FOIL, Freedom of Information Law. We got it within 24 hours of this whistleblower news. We got a FOIL request to the New York Attorney General's office to get information. Because what it happened, a whistleblower said, look, this is what they're doing. They're going after people, not crimes. This isn't how it should work. Don't be Letitia James' personal attorney. And all of a sudden, that email that went to 2,000 people started disappearing from people's inboxes. Even if they've read it, gone. We want to know what happened. This harkens back to what we saw with the IRS scandal with Lois Lerner, where, you know, emails just disappeared. Or maybe Hillary Clinton, emails disappeared. Private server in the bathroom disappears. Bleachbit became a word and a software that everyone knew because of missing emails. So it always seems to be the emails, but we're going to get to the bottom of this because we knew it was happening, but now people are coming forward and saying it's happening. And that's not the way the legal system in this country should work. So we're going to cover that and so much more today on Sekulow as we hope everyone is having a relaxing and wonderful Labor Day weekend. You know, it's also the kickoff of college football. It's a great time of year as we head into the fall. But there's a lot of work going on because, as we always mention, back to school, what does that mean? It means that there's new administrators, new teachers that are going to try and violate the rights of their students. And the ACLJ is there. It means a midterm election coming up. The ACLJ will be here to navigate the issues that are front and center, as well as things like this. Letitia James' office getting a state FOIA request as we try to get to the bottom of what happened to that email. Why did it disappear? They said it was a personnel issue. Yeah, it sounds like it. So, once again, all of these things are possible because you support the ACLJ. And many of you did in the month of August, which was a wonderful time to see so many people standing with the ACLJ. And we thank you for that. But if you need help, the ACLJ is also here for you. Go to aclj.org/help and an attorney will be in touch with you if you feel like your constitutional rights are being violated. But we'll be back with more on Secula.
8: I'm Jerry Willis, and this is the Fox Business Report. A hotter-than-expected jobs report for August is sending stocks lower in afternoon trading as investors are boosting bets on a rate hike from the Fed this month. August payrolls surging to 162,000, nearly triple expectations, while the unemployment rate held steady at 4.1%. Fed officials, though, have already made it clear that inflation data, more than anything else, would help them decide whether or not to raise interest rates at this month's meeting. Shares of rare earth companies are ticking higher following a Reuters report that some Chinese firms have stopped U.S. shipments due to geopolitical concerns. And Tesla stock is falling over 6%. The EV company launching its Cybercab event on Thursday. Also, the Wall Street Journal says federal regulators are investigating its robo-taxi to determine if it complies with safety standards. That's your Fox Business Report. I'm Hillary Barsky, invested in you.
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12: Welcome back to Secula. We're breaking this down for you as a assistant attorney general in the New York Attorney General's office, Letitia James. You've heard of her maybe on this broadcast for years as she ran on going after President Trump, successfully got a verdict in New York court about a civil case where it was trying to say that he defrauded banks by overvaluing things on paper. Meanwhile, she did that exact thing, but in order to get more favorable mortgage rates when it comes to properties in Norfolk, Virginia, Brooklyn, New York, but nothing to see there. We know that it has been her goal publicly to get the president, but to some degree, you still think, it's political rhetoric. Yeah. There's no one inside her AG's office actually saying it. You know, you can create that culture without having to actually give those directives. Right. Well, what we're seeing, according to this Assistant Attorney General, Daniel Weisenfeld, is that he sent a company-wide, and company meaning agency-wide, email on Friday and said, hey, guess what? Letitia James and my boss here in the Investor Protection Bureau aren't focusing on the right things. They're just saying, get Trump and his allies. They're making political enemies lists and asking for them to find crimes to fit the people.
16: That's right. I mean, when you look at this, you say, we want you to focus your time here. So he laid it out. He said, go after Trump himself, go after Truth Social, go after Hewlett Packard because Trump DOJ approved that merger. So we want to look at that too. And again, they had no credible reason. So they just got a list of here's the people or companies that have been associated with President Trump. So you've got the social media company, you've got a tech company, and President Trump himself. And the list went on. And then there wasn't any reason given. There wasn't like a, you know, usually when you start these investigations, it's because of a reason. Someone like a whistleblower comes to you from inside a company. you're doing the normal kind of due diligence, and maybe a different division within the New York government says, we believe there's been a tax issue. You know, the tax division could bring it to the attorney general's office. You know, that would be normal courses, investigators, the police, security services that are looking at financial transactions, all of that. And what we see here is a assistant AG saying, we didn't get any of that information. We had nothing to start with. It wasn't like, hey, because Donald Trump did X, Y, and Z, we would like you to look at A, B, and C. It was, let's see if you can find anything illegal that we could sue Donald Trump over. And you know, you mentioned the one case they were able to bring over property, which, again, is one that is on hold now as we speak because the president is the president. You can't keep those lawsuits have to all stall out while he's president of the United States. But this, again, shows that this is continuing because this is an email that went out on Friday, not Friday 3 years ago, but Friday, like last week, like just, you know, and this is, again, a handful of days ago. And you know that this assistant AG in New York likely is probably not a huge Trump supporter. Maybe they are. But, you know, the system inside New York in the attorney general's office, especially under Letitia James and these appointees, to get to that level, would be people that would be vetted, people that we brought in because they share the same ideas. They're not. It's not supposed to be about politics with the attorney general's office, but let's get truthful. They run as politicians, so usually they would share the same political ideas as well. That being said, that should all be able to be true, and you don't make a political enemies list to prosecute. And, you know, President Trump and this DOJ has gotten a lot of flack for investigating former officials who it appeared targeted the Trump administration unlawfully, and they're being targeted with saying, "Oh, that is some kind of a list of those we just want to get. That's just our political opponents that we want to take down." No, it was people that they believe were engaged in wrongdoing, and they made the FBI and DOJ look bad. They've really tarnished the reputation of the Department of Justice and the IRS and others. We've seen that happen. And so you look at the Jim Comeys. You look at what they did. You look at former CIA directors and national security, and you decide, you know, marching into the White House without any approval to sit down and talk to send FBI agents in to talk to staff that had been there for, you know, 48 hours because you knew they weren't the typical Washington insiders that would have the stone walls in place for your FBI agents to be stopped at the door. Jim Comey did that. That's worthy of an investigation. It's worth, he admitted to doing it. So why not be able to investigate it? If you tweet out and search out what it means to, you know, get rid of somebody.
17: Right. 8647.
16: Yeah, right. And you're looking at whether or not I should send that. Hey, you can investigate that when you're talking about the president of the United States. And that means removing them. And that means getting rid of them. And a lot of other people would read that as a much more of a threat or a call to action as a threat. So those are not investigating political opponents just because. You're investigating them for a reason. And here I think this assistant attorney general, Will, his issue was not probably that it was Donald Trump or Hewlett-Packard. It was that they were just being told by their higher-ups, go after these people, and that's it. They didn't have a briefing paper of research. They didn't have another agency that gave them hundreds of pages from the FBI that said, "You need this is what we found," or the New York Bureau of Investigation, the New York Tax Authority, anything like that to say that we feel like there's been a violation of law for these individuals that were listed or corporations that were listed. That would have probably been a very different, it might not have even been right then, but it'd been very different. This is like the worst of the worst is when you have an assistant AG say, they just gave us political targets to go after.
17: Right, right. Once again, we assumed they were politically targeting people,
16: yeah,
17: but not this explicit. The bosses were giving the marching orders.
16: Right, like this raw, right. Like just from your boss. Go see if you can find something. We can bring a lawsuit against Donald Trump personally, against his company, or against any kind of businesses that did work with that Trump administration.
17: Here's what's wild about this as well. Once again, he says in this email, I ask that you not serve as Tisha's personal attorneys by targeting her political enemies. Instead, I hope you choose to prosecute crimes and find the individuals accountable rather than targeting individuals and then finding crimes. That harkens back to Joseph Stalin's chief of his secret police, who once said famously, "Show me the man, I'll show you the crime."
16: Right.
17: He's saying, don't be like Joseph Stalin's regime here,
16: right,
17: which is wild. But then you get further down into this. Why is he doing this? Once again, when you look at state's attorney general's office, you think about there were 2,000 people that received this email. There are going to be people, even if it's a run by someone who won the office that you disagree with politically, someone like Letitia James. There are going to be people that believe in the rule of law in these offices. And we have represented whistleblowers here at the ACLJ. We know what they put them through.
16: Oh, yeah.
17: How they try to completely starve them out, literally, by cutting off their pay and any sort of being able to get income for their family if they are a whistleblower. Here, one, Letitia James' office said he's on leave with pay, but he opened the email with this, and it's going to have to be edited. But he said, the best part of having a lot of money, and it was a lot more colorful than that, is being able to tell the truth without fear of consequences, so here we go. He was projecting that there's a lot of other people that believe this, that see the wrong that's happening in this office. I'm financially secure enough. He's only been a assistant attorney general here for 2 years. I don't know his background. I don't know if he was in private practice, made a lot of money, wanted to go work for the government or what. But he is saying, I'm not concerned about losing my job, so I'm going to speak truth now. And part of what he was concerned about is that Letitia James' office was, quote, using significant public taxpayer dollars to target convenient public enemies while taking no action against, quote, rampant nonprofit homeless shelter fraud and anti-Semitic crimes in and around synagogues. These are two issues here at the ACLJ we talk about almost every single day, definitely every week. One, crimes, anti-Semitic crime that's going on. They're not focusing on, he says that. And also the fraud, the use of taxpayer money and charities that are taking grants to have things like homeless shelters that are defrauding the taxpayer. They're not spending the time going after these two items because they're too busy going after convenient public enemies. That's why, and we're going to get into it more in the next segment, we are filing a state FOIL request. That's Freedom of Information Law in New York. To get to the bottom of this, because we know there were records generated, they just tried to delete them.
16: That's right. We've got the email. So the email, people have it, even though they deleted it from the servers. We have the names. A lot of times you don't get the names, Will. Right. We already have the names. So we've got a head start here in this Freedom of Information request to New York, a bigger head start than we usually get. We have the specific targets. We have that there was no reasoning. We know who told the attorney to do this. And more names keep coming out as we speak on the show today. Give us a call at 1-800-684-3110. Let us know what you think. It's starting to unravel at an interesting time.
17: That's right. And folks, once again, we want to thank you for your support in the month of August. You made everything we do possible. And so we want to say thank you. Welcome to the all-new ACLJ app. Expert analysis and insight big tech can't censor. 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
17: Seculo, we're breaking this down for you as this whistleblower from the New York Attorney General's office came forward and alleges that the office is focused not on things that they should be, such as homeless shelter fraud, where people are abusing the system, fraudulently taking either taxpayer dollars or public dollars, donations, and not fulfilling the services. He calls that a rampant issue, as well as anti-Semitic crimes in and around synagogues. Those things are being ignored, while the Attorney General of New York and her deputies, if you will, are targeting convenient public enemies to significant public taxpayer expense. Jordan, we're finding more as we go. There's a new interesting article the New York Post just dropped. Like, I'm telling you, as we're going along, this drip, drip, drip is happening. But the Investor Protection Bureau chief, who was the boss of this assistant attorney general, has a history of not liking Trump as well.
16: Oh, yeah, so she was at the DOJ before becoming this guy's boss and the head of the Investor Protection Bureau, which, again, that's why they would have overseen any, you know, business transactions like the HP transaction that he listed in the email. It's just, hey, we need to go after HP just because they didn't like the fact that the merger or the proposed merger and that the Trump administration was okay with that. President Trump personally, in a financial capacity, and others associated with President Trump. Well, she was actually at DOJ. Now, in 2021 was when she filed the complaint, but in 2017, so just a year after President Trump takes office, she was let go from the DOJ. She filed a lawsuit for wrongful termination that was settled under the Biden administration's DOJ. So as the court case went, we have no idea how the court case was going for her or whether or not it was likely she was going to be successful. But the Biden administration settled it for nearly $800,000, $795,000 to be exact. And she picks up this job in Letitia James' attorney general's office in New York at the same time. So she goes right from the DOJ, has a partisan and a personal. So she's got this personal ongoing battle with the president and the president's administration. So you see why it's bigger than just Trump and why that list of people that he put out wasn't just going after President Trump. It was like anyone associated with and any companies associated with that might have benefited or because of a policy decision from the president. And then she gets picked up by this office, and that's the attorney. The head of that Investor Protection Bureau that is the director who told this assistant AG to go after Trump. So she kept this ongoing. And that's again, you got to start putting all these pieces together. This is someone, again, had a personal and likely political vendetta against the president, got one of those solved by the 4 years during the Biden administration and a settlement. Because she didn't have to fight out the case. They just paid her to settle it. We have no idea if she would have won that case or not.
17: Well, even the timeline of that, Jordan, she didn't bring it until it was a different attorney general.
16: Oh, yeah.
17: She was let go in December of 2017.
16: Right.
17: So while that was in the first full year of President Trump's term, she did not file it until the first year of Biden's term.
16: Right.
17: The case wasn't filed until 2021, and then it was settled in 2023. Right. So 6 years after she was let go is when it was settled, but it was 4 years after she was let go before she even brought the case. There was a change of administration.
16: And you see, we talk about lawfare.
17: Right.
16: Lawfare is not quick because the legal system acts slowly, and you can wait years sometimes. You have different statutes of limitations to bring different allegations and charges and complaints, as she did. So she waited. She said, I'm not going to do this against the DOJ I just got fired from. I'm going to wait until maybe there's a friendly DOJ, and they'll just settle it, right? Because they're not going to want to fight me over these issues that I'm alleging, even if I'm incorrect. And when I'm seeking, she knows the DOJ, $800,000 is a lot of individual money, but it's nothing when it comes to the Department of Justice budget, especially to settle something like this. And I can go get a job with my friend Letitia James, being the head of the Investor Protection Bureau, which is a huge part of the New York Attorney General's office because of where it's located in the financial district, that office in New York City, where most of the biggest, you know, the biggest financial transactions are going through in the world.
17: So I'm going to let some people in on a little inside baseball here about how the ACLJ works. As so many of you supported this work in August, and we're so thankful for you standing with us, yesterday afternoon, this article comes out. This is from a small local newspaper in the capital region of New York.
16: Yep.
17: I see it. What's the first thing I do? One, I think we've got a lead for the show tomorrow. But the second thing I do is I send it immediately to Jordan and Jay.
16: Yeah.
17: And I say, look at this. Very interesting. Knowing they know exactly what to do. And what is the first thing you and your dad both immediately said? We need to get a state version of the FOIA, which is, in this case, it's called FOIL, Freedom of Information Law,
16: right,
17: in New York. There's clearly records there because there was an email on a government server that was then deleted. So they get our attorneys, give them their marching orders immediately, start saying, get this. We got to get it out fast because we already know they're taking steps to getting things deleted off their server.
16: Right. They are taking things off the servers. So, what we have now is probably what we will have. It's whatever that attorney who got put on leave took with him that was printed or, saved somewhere else, because they went into the server and removed this email. It went to every single employee of the New York State Attorney General's office. They tried to reply all as they were removing the email and say it was an internal matter, and it had to do with an employee and that they were going to investigate it that way. Of course, they try to say, no one should be worried or concerned. I guess maybe people were worried or concerned that they were violating the law based off what he was saying, or potentially at least violating legal ethics, which could get you disbarred and get you in serious trouble or an investigation by the DOJ, the big DOJ, into the New York Attorney General's office about whether they are unlawfully politically targeting their enemies, their political enemies. I mean, again, when you have someone like this, and this is not an unnamed whistleblower, this is not someone who came and said, "Oh, I'm just going to come. I want to have that protection of immunity. I don't want people to know my name." Unnamed. No, this person is named. They knew they'd be named. They knew they'd be retaliated against. Now they're still being paid. That limits some of their ability to speak. They do put that at risk if they do talk. But again, when you read this, you realize this is someone who I have no idea where their politics are. Someone who was pushed and pushed and felt like they were being told to find crimes for people because their bosses didn't like the politics those people or companies may have benefited from. And they didn't say in any kind of illegal way. And they said they were given no reason. So they weren't provided a report that says, hey, like we did from this.
17: Right.
16: It wasn't like we just said, we're going to talk about Letitia James today because we feel like talking about Letitia James.
17: Right.
16: No, we're doing it because there's a report. Something came out. A whistleblower who put out an email to the entire, that's pretty high up, to the entire New York AG's office, accusing the AG and her top deputies of politically targeting, using lawfare, their political enemies.
17: That's right. And if you have questions about this, because we get results, we've actually seen a lot more results in this era of going directly to the states, because that's where a lot of these issues are happening at this point. But if you've got questions, call us 1-800-684-3110. We've got a lot more ahead. We're going to keep breaking this down. We have Jeff Balaban joining us in segment 5 as well. But call us at 1-800-684-3110 to talk to us on air.
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16: Welcome to Seculo's second half hour of the broadcast, and we're talking about this whole situation with this whistleblower in Letitia James's office, but we're also talking about the work that ACLJ is now mobilized to do, to get answers and to try and get documents from the New York Attorney General's office. So our attorneys right now are drafting that to send to New York to start getting documents. And you think historically of all the work we've done, Jordan, as the ACLJ with the Freedom of Information Act with the federal government. And a lot of times in an era like this, when you have a more friendly administration, you're trying to get information of what happened in the previous administration. And we continue to do that work. But right now you have these individuals that are antagonist against the federal government, against the administration that's in power. And what have we seen? We have seen great results already in going to places like California. We have an active one in Maryland that we're defending a group trying to get information about the voter rolls there. We got those responses from both the Department of Justice in California and the Secretary of State's office, where the Secretary of State doesn't even track if they take someone off the rolls for being a non-citizen. And the DOJ said, we have no procedures to prosecute that. So we find out by their responses and what they don't give us even more to dig into. That's exactly why we're going straight to New York with this. And quickly, was one of the big directives, is we got to get this out fast, because this is you don't want to give them any time to breathe on this.
22: The longer you give them, the more you find out that, you know, the email wasn't just something that said recalled. It was deleted from their servers.
16: And which that means for 2,000 people, some people were reading the email.
22: Yeah.
16: And then it was taken out of their inbox.
22: Vanished.
16: And then others, they may have seen it and never opened it, and it was vanished. But so whether you'd read it or not, it was gone.
22: Yes.
16: Gone. Reeks of a cover-up.
22: So you've got the tech people going in, they're taking away. And then, again, you've got this email that goes out from an assistant to Letitia James, the general counsel. So that would be like kind of like her counsel within the AG's office, her legal counsel, informed the employees that it was, quote, an internal matter, that no one in the office was, quote, in danger. Danger is an interesting word to use, according to three people familiar with the communication. Did they mean in danger of legal problems, or in danger of some kind of violence? Are they trying to put that on this individual? And listen, all we know is we know names. We know that someone was not afraid to put an email out. We know that this only stayed within the DOJ for about, the New York Attorney General's office through the weekend. They're only keeping this through the weekend. And once we got to yesterday afternoon, this was now known outside, broken by one of those newspapers close to Albany.
16: Well, and once again, you start to think, okay, well, do they still have archives of their server? If you're deleting things that could be public records, and so quickly, that can raise legal issues within the DOJ.
22: I should explain that too, because that comes up a lot when we file these FOIAs. Is, you know, they would say, oh, that was wrongfully sent. Well, and so we removed it from like everyone's account. That does not mean that even if it's deleted there, that they should have been like, what did we call it? What was with Hillary Clinton?
16: Oh, the bleach bit.
22: Yeah. That doesn't mean they should be taking the bleach bit or taking the servers out back of the offices and smashing them.
16: Right.
22: And taking the phones and smashing them. That would be a violation, but it's why you want to move quickly. Why? Because these are actors who have worked for those people who have done just that before and gotten away with it. So you want to make sure you move as quickly as possible to get that to their desk. They've got to preserve those servers. That's something you have to make clear, because that's even different than taking it off of the general server of the emails. Like you said, the backup servers will, because it's a office that deals with law, cases, discovery. Listen, defendants have the right to ask for that information too, and so do the people under the law of the state of New York through their FOIA.
17: And we have a lot more ahead. Stick around. And we're going to keep you updated as we go about the next steps of this FOIL process in New York. Stick around, but we've got Jeff Balaban coming up in the next segment.
0: Wish there was an easier way to navigate the world of real estate? 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
17: Welcome back to Seculo. Will Haynes here, Jordan Seculo in studio with me. And we are also joined by Jeff Balaban, who's going to tell us a little bit about what he's doing. He's not in Jerusalem right now. I'll give you that little tease there. But we have talked with Jeff quite often about, the candidate for Senate in Michigan, Dr. Abdul Al-Sayed, his strange fascination with Hassan Piker, who basically got him over the finish line to beat Haley Stevens. That as well as, you know, every anti-Semitic trope you can think of. But he's starting to think, general election coming up. September 11th, 25th anniversary coming up. I got to start deleting those bad tweets I put out years ago. And not too far in the past. Let's go ahead and show people these before we go to Jeff and get his thoughts. One, this is from April of 2020. This is graphic two. Says, hashtag COVID-19 has taken over 3,000 American lives, more than 9/11. I hope that means we'll spend the next 10 years fighting a war for public health and against climate change and poverty, like we launched a global hashtag war on terror after 9/11. First of all, if your social media team is using hashtag war on terror, get a new social media team. But that was in April of 2020. So he was thinking about 9/11, even not in like 9/11 time frame. Normally when that would be still not an appropriate tweet, but still on other people's minds. And then here's the second one. This is from right before the 20th anniversary, actually on the day of the 20th anniversary of 9/11. He put on X, today I mourn the 3,000 lives, 6,000 injuries, and infrastructural devastation in New York City perpetrated ignorantly in the name of my faith. Tomorrow, I'll mourn the around 1 million lives, millions of injuries, and infrastructural devastation in three countries perpetrated ignorantly in the name of my country. Jeff, he deleted these. Is he going to get away with it?
2: You know, is he going to get away with it is the question, not just about these tweets. It's about his entire background, his entire history. We talk about his anti-Semitism, his support for terror, his support for, October 7th. The problem is, he really is so anti-America. He hates America so much. And the problem is, again, we always talk about the Overton window, which is what's acceptable in politics. It's brutal that someone like this, with this background, not only wants to run for public office, but has a chance of sitting in the United States Senate.
17: Well, and once again, you think about, you believe people when they tell you things honestly about how they feel about the country, when they say these statements. So the inference there is that why would he want to run for office? Because he fundamentally wants to change the country, and not for the better. He wants to get it away from what America is, away from the foundation of this country. And I think that's exactly what a lot of these races are ending up being about, whether or not it's about the party or policies. It is genuinely, whether it be a lot of these House races or now some of these Senate races, where whether they're DSA or not, they're DSA affiliated in their rhetoric, and that's what's gotten them to this point. They are genuinely trying to say, hey, 250 years, the American experiment had a good run. We didn't like it so much. Let's tear it completely down and start over. And I think that's what you're seeing from these candidates.
2: Yeah, when they talk about America, you know, it's such an extraordinary contrast. Donald Trump and Make America Great Again. And of course, they went crazy. All right. How dare you suggest that America is not already great? Meantime, the entire approach of the left is to undo the entire basis of what always made America great, what always made America exceptional, is the notion that human dignity vests from the biblical account of man being created in God's image. Instead, these are coming from foreign cultures, not coming to America for the opportunity to live the American dream, but really to create an American nightmare. They want to take it and completely invert it into, you know, honestly, what exists in the worst parts of the world. And America remains still the greatest nation ever devised by humanity. And they're trying to destroy it. They don't have anything positive to build. All they know is what they hate. And they say it over and over again. Their target is Judeo-Christian America. Their target is Judeo-Christian culture. And what we believe is good, they believe is evil. What we believe is evil, they believe is good. This is not even close. And again, the fear and the anxiety is that such people are rising to the level of being serious contenders for major elected offices in Washington.
17: Well, and Jeff, when we talk about this, unfortunately, now it's just some people saying the quiet part out loud. It's not like the Democrat Party has not been having this brewing for a long time. You hear people like Jared Moskowitz talk about that this has been a problem that we allowed to get to this point where they're now openly saying it. It's not like they have to hide it anymore. But we go back to what we were talking about earlier in the broadcast, which is this whistleblower out of Letitia James' office that has, and I don't know if you've been following this story, so I'll catch you up briefly, is that he's basically saying there are people within her office as well as her that are giving the directives that you have to go after Trump and associates of Trump. And one of the things he raises, it's almost as if he reads or watches this show. Because it's what we've been saying about the problem with New York and the law enforcement there for a long time. He said that Letitia James is using, quote, significant public taxpayer dollars to target convenient public enemies while taking no action against rampant nonprofit homeless shelter fraud and anti-Semitic crimes in and around synagogues. It's as if he's read our blogs and our material at ACLJ.org. No, he actually knows it because he works for the Attorney General's office. That's what's happening within this party.
2: Oh, yeah. Not that long ago, I was at a coffee shop in New York, and I was sitting right across from a young woman, happened to be an African-American woman. And it turns out she was studying for the police exam for advancement to be a sergeant. And we started talking about what it was like. I just asked her what it's like to be a New York City policeman, policewoman, in this day and age. And she was very polite. And she said, honestly, it's very hard to be a policeman in New York when you know that the people who run the city really oppose the police and yeah. really support the criminals. And it's making our lives very, very difficult. It's putting us in danger every day. And it's along the same lines, right? It's always the same theme, which is, yeah, Jews are the most conspicuous first targets, but it's about societal collapse. So, and that's what you're seeing in New York. It's really not all about the Jews. We're the first conspicuous targets, and it's gotten very bad, obviously. But, you know, it is about societal collapse.
17: Jeff, just to wrap up here, you're not in Jerusalem. Tell everyone what you're doing and as you represent the ACLJ in America right now.
2: Sure. I'm going to be a little vague just because of guidance to the FBI long ago to not always broadcast exactly where I am when I am there.
17: Absolutely.
2: Because... Well, that's what it is, but I am at a conference now somewhere in America, and there are, among other attendees, it's for Jews, Jewish Americans, and these are several hundred students from around the country, but they are the minority of the attendees. There are the many others who are here about the future of the country, many people came in from Washington. Many elected officials came in from Washington to address also the concerns. And it was very open. It was very open about what these concerns are. I mean, I'm here somewhat to address the students and talk to them and understand, again, as we do all the time, monitor what the situation actually is for students in university. And it's better than it was 2 years ago when things were, you know, they were rampaging on campuses. But it's still a very...

0: and among Republicans. And it's at least encouraging to see that there's an acknowledgement and an honesty about it.
1: Jeff, we'll let you get back to it. Thank you so much for joining us today. And I can't wait to get more details and more information out of that once you're done there. So thank you for joining us today, and we'll talk to you soon. But Jordan, as we go into this final segment, we want to hear from people. We've got Dave, stay on the line. We'll get to you in the next segment, but you can call, talk to me and Jordan, 1-800-684-3110. But I've said it quite a few times already, but we do really want to thank the ACLJ members and champions that really stood with us during the month of August. We had a wonderful month that really sets us on such a great trajectory to go for it and keep fighting. Both here in America and around the world.
2: It's why we're able to say, you know, when Will sent that text out, wherever we were in the country and whatever our attorneys are doing, we don't have to discuss, do we have the resources to take this on and file this in the state of New York? And do we have the right people? Do we have enough attorneys? Do we have enough mind power to do this right now? We know we do, because we have the resources because of you, our donors, because you responded during those important months, like that impact month. Last month. 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And again, you can always donate, and it always matters, at ACLJ.org, and follow all of our work there as well. It's why we're able to take action immediately at ACLJ. It's because of your support. Thank you.
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1: Welcome back to Seculo. Final segment of the broadcast. If you want to talk to Jordan and myself on air, 1-800-684-3110. Let's go ahead and go to Dave from Ohio on line three. Dave, you're on Seculo.
6: Yeah, I just wanted to say that, you know, what Letitia James is doing now, and you talked a couple of weeks ago, you talked about James Comey and what he did, which was quite similar. You know, they had a predecessor, or they had a model to follow. Probably you folks are too young to remember J. Edgar Hoover. But he was supposedly notorious for having dossiers on about everybody.
1: Well, Dave, I mean, yeah, I think that that little bit of comparison actually holds up with a lot of these cases.
2: It's the worst.

0: I mean, as an attorney in the legal world, the worst is when law enforcement agencies and the agencies that support those by taking their work to court, so the attorneys at the Department of Justice or the state AG's offices or the district attorneys and the U.S. attorneys, when those are exposed as having real problems at the top. So it's not just the, as we call them, like line agents. It's not the everyday bureaucrat attorney there who is just trying to do the right thing, enjoys working for the people. That's why they took that job. Doesn't make as much money as they would in private practice. But again, enjoys as a, being a civil servant. It's those at the top that that corrupt these organizations. And I think it's the worst when it has to do with enforcing the law. So because you have to believe that it's equal justice under law, right? That's what our Supreme Court has on, you know, it's carved into the Supreme Court. We have to believe that, because if we don't, everything else collapses in the country. So that means that it's equal justice under law, regardless of your political views, regardless of what party you are for, and if you're the president, and decisions you make that you're allowed to make as president, or weighing in on policy issues like you are allowed to do as a politician, and that doesn't mean you're going to be investigated because of your political or policy views. It doesn't shield you from ever being investigated. It doesn't mean you can go out and just commit rampant crimes. It means that you are able to speak. It means that you're able to have your positions, appoint your people, and remove those others from those offices that do not support your agenda. And I think here it's, we knew that there's just been this level of corruption and just mistrust by the American people when it comes to our law enforcement agencies. And it's not just the federal agencies. Jeff was talking about it. It goes right down to the police force. And it doesn't help that the left is the one that's usually, taking it to the police officers that we know are in tough positions and have to make tough calls every day. And that we're trying to look at where is the big problem coming from? The big problem is not really the police officers, not the officers walking the street or the detectives. The big problem is who is running these agencies for the states, especially in some of these hard, dark blue states, who feel like they could just go after whoever they want for political purposes, and who's running them at the federal level. And I will tell you, with President Trump in one term, you cannot get rid of all of the corruption. Now he's got a second term, and we're almost 2 years in. There's still issues at play inside that Department of Justice that need to be worked out. That's why we're still, while we support most of the DOJ's moves, we've also sometimes got to take them to court as we speak right now to get the information that we need.
1: Well, and once again, you think back to the old quote from Lord Acton that says, you know, power tends to corrupt. Absolute power tends to corrupt absolutely. When you have, and I think it also shows the genius of the founders with the separation of powers and the fact that the Department of Justice is under the executive branch. What does the left want to do? They want to keep saying it's an independent agency. Now, yes, there is some, it does have to have some freedom to operate, but at the end of the day, it's still under the executive branch.
0: Right.
1: When it was Obama, they were fine with Eric Holder being his wingman.
0: Right.
1: But when it's conservatives, it's not okay. It's got to be completely separate. What happens when you have the power of law enforcement and you have no check above you? If you're an attorney general or in a state, you have the entire law enforcement apparatus of the state of New York, one of the most powerful states in our country.
0: Apparatus.
1: As well. Right. What happens? It tends to corrupt. You tend to do only what you want to do because you see it as right. You're right in your own eyes.
0: Yeah, it can actually get worse than the Hoover example, because there, once that was exposed, those that placed him in those positions of power weren't necessarily backing those decisions. Unfortunately, here we have governors who are supporting these AGs, and we have seen presidents who supported these AGs and special prosecutors and people put in place, and they have supported them. So they not only feel like they've got all this power because they're legally emboldened, they also feel like if they've got the political wins and the political support in their state or federally, that they've got that extra level of protection to say, hey, we're just carrying out the job of this president or of this state administration. And so that's when the power gets really worse. It's not just when one person is exposed as abusing their office. It's when the entire system is exposed as being abusive and using their power to abuse our constitutional rights as Americans. We should not have to fear our State Department of, state AGs, U.S. attorneys, or the Department of Justice, the IRS, the FBI, or any other government agency, state, federal, or local, because of our political positions, views, votes, or speech ever in the United States of America, and certainly not our religious beliefs. But we've seen all of those used as the only reason to investigate us. Investigate those Catholics, because there's something weird about those Catholics that like that Latin mass. So let's go send in FBI to them. Only thing they did, what made them a target? They went to Latin mass. Okay. We know they went after Tea Party groups. Why? Because of their policy positions. And they were advocating for, you know, supporting different political people. So protected political speech by the Constitution. And yet that was the only reason they decided to go after them at the IRS. I mean, why go after President Trump? They don't like that he has different policies and different views on immigration, on election security. And so they try to make those out to be either financial crimes or crimes you can actually be in prison for. So again, you go through the list, Will, but that's what our founding fathers were most afraid of, is that speech and our viewpoints and religion could be criminalized. And that's why the First Amendment protects all of that, but why you have to have outside organizations the size of the ACLJ who are willing to stand up and protect that speech, whatever form it is, religious, political, policy views, the views of politicians. We have done it all up to defending the president of the United States or a kindergarten student, you know, in Washington State. So from the president to a kindergarten student, you protect every American speech. You've got to have these outside groups like ours always ready to make sure that our First Amendment means something for my kids, for their kids, and their kids. So that this is a nation that doesn't just celebrate 250 years, but can celebrate another 250 years from now. And that's why you have to have organizations like the ACLJ, Will. It's why it's so important that our donors and our supporters donated last month. It's why we thank them. But it's also why when we ask them to sign petitions, they sign petitions and get involved and stay engaged and share the broadcast and share what we post on social media. Get this out there. It's how we protect and preserve our rights.
1: And Jordan, I just got an update from some of our attorneys. They are reviewing the final draft of that state FOIA, that FOIL action that will be going out hopefully in a matter of moments after this broadcast. So
0: we're talking that was all done in 15 hours, and most of those 15 hours were when people are asleep.
1: Right, exactly. So that's what we do. We don't take a day off. The Impact match may be over, but we're still here. And guess what? We'll talk to you tomorrow.
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3: 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Hey, Joe Piscopo here. 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
9: TGIF. Thank God it's Friday. I mean, the last weekend of the summer, Rita.
10: And boy, you know what's so wild, John? I realize it's summer, and you're right, it's the last one, so everybody has to enjoy it with Labor Day weekend. But this has been a busy day today. I mean, this is like I think between Trump and the Lindsey Clancy trial, you have a big interview with Hunter Biden, and we have some awesome guests. And first, the big news, of course, about the Lindsey Clancy trial. This was a doozy. I thought of you all day long, and well, we have a couple attorneys
9: in the studio.
10: With
9: we have
10: us.
9: Judge Richard Weinberg, and we have Chairman Ed Cox, and Governor David Patterson, and they're all lawyers. We're the only ones that are not lawyers. Me, I'm an honorary lawyer,
10: and I'm an honorary of your honorary lawyer. All right, so that's good. But you know what? This has been a wild day, and I'm curious, to John's point, from the great legal minds that we have here, I've never seen a case where they were just about to come back, the judge was just bringing the jury in to declare a mistrial, and then the defense attorney gets up and says, oh, wait a minute, I have a problem with the juror. It turns out it's a male juror, and he said that he believes he was not following the law. Ultimately, a mistrial gets, but this was like high drama. I don't have to watch any soap operas. This was it, Judge Weinberg.
11: Look, this was a case that was destined to be a mistrial. It was clear because as Professor Dershowitz will tell us, all the burdens in Massachusetts are on the prosecution to show that she had the mental capacity. She knew that this was wrong, and she did it anyway. And that's the problem. It's an inversion of the proper way it's gone in other states.
10: But you know what's interesting in this case, you guys, and I can't wait to ask Professor Dershowitz, who's joining us, because it's Massachusetts, to your point, the burden is on the prosecution.
11: Absolutely.
10: And what the defense attorney said was, and he, boy, that guy like makes Clint Eastwood look like a pansy. I'm telling you, that guy was like coming out swinging. But what he said was that he believes that it's one juror who held it up and that the other 11 were in his favor and felt that it was her mental psychoses that caused the accident, what he calls an accident, which I call a killing. Go ahead, Governor Patterson. You can tell I'm fired up.
12: Yes, absolutely. Judge Weinberg, I actually have a question for you.
11: Yes, sir.
12: At which point can the defense attorney, not one of the people on the jury, how does a defense attorney make a remark about the prosecution's witness?
11: Well, it's not a question of the
12: In other words,
10: the juror.
11: First of all, there were notes. The jury sends notes to the trial judge. The judge reads the notes. He says, I have a written statement from the jury. They have a following question. He reads it into the record. They want a charge on beyond a reasonable doubt. And then he goes back to his book, his charge book, and he gives him the charge on that he gave before on reasonable doubt.
12: So he had a right to raise that issue.
11: Yeah, he has a right to raise the issue. Where the failure here is, unless you have a specific admission during the jury process when they're deliberating that this guy is just not going to follow the judge's instruction, it's really not enough just because the guy is holding out. A guy has a right to hold out if he believes that they've satisfied their burden. And that's a factual question, and that's really a determination that this defense lawyer cannot make. And he's trying to push the judge into doing a heavy-duty inquiry on this. The judge inquired of the jurors, did the best he could. And then this lawyer's quite a piece of work.
10: Yeah, he is.
11: He went and tried to get an appeal because the judge was about to declare a mistrial, so he went to an appellate court to try to get that stopped.
12: And he had 1 hour to do it.
11: Well, he gave him actually a few hours. And Professor Dershowitz has been absolutely wonderful and brilliant on this. This is clever lawyering.
0: And he's going to be on with us.
11: Right.
10: Yep, he's joining us in a few minutes.
11: Very, very clever lawyering on the part of the defense counsel, because it's really setting up for the appeal.
0: He was a smart guy.
11: Very smart guy. As Judge Dershowitz correctly has pointed out, they're trying to set it up for the appeal or even a double jeopardy argument. But we need Professor Dershowitz to talk about this because he really knows this stuff.
10: Yeah, and Ed Cox.
13: It's such a sad story. You look at those three beautiful little kids smiling. I just can't get into it, all the legal stuff.
0: I can't.
10: It is.
0: It's
10: heartbreaking.
12: Yeah.
10: It's but you know what's amazing? I'm going to read you two different versions just because obviously I was watching this today like most of America. Here's what the prosecution said, John. There were three kids that were murdered. She was aware of what she did. This case is not about health care or emotions. It's about the facts. It's about the law. Now, here's what the defense said. You would have thought it was Mary Poppins on the other end. She's a wonderful woman. She's a wonderful wife. She's a wonderful mother, except for what happened there. But this was not necessarily hers to blame. This was the psychosis. And I feel sorry for her. I mean, you would have thought she like just maybe jaywalked. She killed her three kids. So it's such alternate universes.
11: It was premeditated. It was calculated. She sent, as you pointed out, Rita, she sent the husband off on a long errand. She step by step by step did it. It wasn't a spontaneous act. She marched each of them down to the basement, one after the other after the other. The question is, did she have the mental capacity to understand what she was doing was wrong? And did she have this ability to control that? That's related.
10: Yeah, that's what it is.
11: And if she doesn't have the ability to control it and do the right thing, then that's the argument.
0: By the way, some breaking news from Spain.
10: Ah, breaking news. Okay, here we go.
14: Breaking news, WABC.
10: Oh, this is interesting, John. And of course, from our great contact, right, Jose Santa Maria. And he's saying that the Ceuta invasion, that was, of course, the territory of Spain, the city there right next to Morocco, where tens of thousands suddenly swarmed in those migrants. He says it was coordinated by the Moroccan army and that the Spanish prime minister knew about it. And the judge allows for the attorney general to file a case against the government for treason. Wow. Whoa. That's really interesting. So if the Moroccan army organized this mass invasion, and remember there were robberies and all these problems, some of them are still there,
11: and the government of Spain is
10: knew about it. Wow. That is very, very interesting. That's a biggie from
11: It would be nice to get that prime minister out of there, wouldn't it?
10: Yeah, it sure would, especially he seems so mamsy-pamsy about all of this stuff. And I want to bring in, John, because you also have a big interview with Hunter Biden. It's going to run on the Cats Roundtable on Sunday. And, John, here's a little clip because the interview lasted quite a bit, right?
0: I've never met Hunter Biden before. But Father Alex, my priest, Southampton, and he got the Medal of Freedom from President Biden, and he was Hunter's mentor, and he put us together, and I interviewed Hunter Biden, and it's the first time I ever talked to him.
10: Oh, wow.
0: But I feel, you know how I feel, Rita? I feel that everybody should have a chance, especially the child of a president.
10: Yep.
0: Everybody should have a chance to talk.
10: And he's clearly a troubled guy who went through some tough times.
0: But he was very intelligent.
10: Yeah, listen.
0: He's very intelligent.
10: He's made some smart comments lately. He really has. He has. But you talked to him for a while, right? You talked to him for a while.
0: We're going to have it on 9 o'clock on Sunday morning.
10: And here is a little tease, John, of it.
0: Now, you feel there was people like the White House, because your father was maybe a little bit less sharp. Do you feel there was people at the White House taking advantage of him?
15: Oh, no, never. Nobody took advantage of my dad, that's for sure. I mean, just look at the record, John. The fact of the matter is that he had the most successful 2 years of legislation when he came into office of anybody since Lyndon Johnson, with the slimmest majority of any president ever. He put back together NATO. He added Norway and Finland to NATO for the first time in its history. He rallied the world against Russian aggression in Ukraine. And at the same time, he brought us back from an incredible deficit that we were in post-COVID in the Trump administration, in which we were at the highest rate of unemployment in this country since the Great Depression. And he did all of that, and he brought back inflation down to 2.6%, I think, when he left office. And so I think that when we look back, it's the history of it rather than in the fog of war that we still continue, that we remain in right now, is that I think that you'll see, I think that historians will look at my dad's presidency as an incredible success.
9: Well, you know, I gave him the courtesy.
10: Yeah,
9: and I
10: absolutely
9: asked him a lot of questions, and I don't necessarily agree with his answers, but I felt that he's the son of a president. He had the right to speak.
10: I can't wait to hear the interview. And again, it's going to be on Sunday morning on the Cats Roundtable.
9: 9 o'clock.
10: I can't wait.
9: Eastern Standard Time, because, you know, we're in 178 countries and 50 states.
10: And we have some breaking news related to the GOP midterm convention.
14: Breaking news, WABC.
10: This is wild, you guys. The RNC website apparently has been hacked. Because when you go to it to look at, especially with the midterm convention coming up, it sends you to the Epstein files. So I have the feeling that's definitely what you call a hack, hack, hack. Ed Cox, you're going to the convention. How are you going to get convention information?
13: Oh, we're getting information, a lot of it last minute
10: smoke
13: information.
10: Smoke signal? You're going to get it via smoke signal now?
13: No, actually, emails. Emails is the way it works.
10: But it is wild that they're like going to this desperate level.
13: Yeah.
10: You know, I mean, to me, this is really just the, you know, the thought of it all. You guys, let's go, if we could, to Professor Alan Dershowitz really quick here. Professor Dershowitz, what do you make about the Lindsey Clancy decision today? All this, the decisions from the judge, all the appeals, where's it going?
16: Well, I thought it was going to appeal. The trial lawyer did a very good job, the defense lawyer, and I thought he was preserving the record to try to make an argument to stop there from being a second trial on the ground that he was really acquitted. There was 11 in favor and one against, and the one against may have violated the law. I don't know whether he would have won, but I thought he was going to appeal. But then he announced that he wanted the trial as soon as possible, which means he's not going to appeal. So I think that's a newsworthy observation. Second, the verdict itself, if you did a poll of Americans across the country, if you had, you know, 300 million jurors, it wouldn't have been 11-1 for acquittal, but it would have been, you know, 30, 70, 60, 40. It's a very divided country when it comes to this woman. Everybody knows she killed her children. It's a horrible, horrible, unbelievable thing. But then she tried to commit suicide. She threw herself out the window. She cut herself. And I think it was a serious suicide effort. She's now in a wheelchair. And so I think a lot of the jurors said to themselves, look, we know she did it. We know she's mentally ill. Now it's a matter of degree. And then the judge instructs them that you have to prove guilt beyond a reasonable doubt. You have to prove beyond a reasonable doubt that she wasn't mentally ill. That's a very, very hard thing to show beyond a reasonable doubt. So I'm not surprised that there was a verdict of 11-1. Now the question is the prosecution going to try her again for all of the charges, or are they going to drop the first-degree murder and just try her for second and manslaughter? I don't know the answer. Are they going to move the trial to a different place? Are they going to try to get a different judge? All of those things are questions that we don't know yet. And so this is not the end of the case. It's kind of a midpoint.
10: Wow. Judge Weinberg.
11: Alan, I saw you on television this morning or this afternoon on Fox. And you raised a very interesting issue, which is you thought the strategy of this defense counsel is also to raise a double jeopardy defense. Would you explain that to our listeners, please?
16: Yeah. He knew he wasn't going to win his argument. I think he was laying down a record to try to argue that functionally an 11-1 verdict is like an acquittal. By the way, in
17: two states, I think in Louisiana and Oregon, at least up until recently, an 11-1 acquittal would be an acquittal. Even a 10-2 would be an acquittal. You need 12 to get a conviction, but the rules shouldn't necessarily be the same to get an acquittal. If you get 10 or 11 jurors voting for acquittal, it's really an acquittal. And so what I think he's going to argue is that if that juror had been switched out and a juror who could obey the law had been put in, it would have been an acquittal. So for double jeopardy purposes, we ought to assume that there was an acquittal. Is he going to win that? I doubt it, but it's an interesting argument. But he's not raising it, apparently, before trial. You can raise a double jeopardy issue before trial, but he wants to have a quick trial, apparently because his client is in jail now. And, you know, if this goes another year, 2-3 years, she'll basically have served a sentence proportionate to at least manslaughter, not obviously proportionate to murder, but for manslaughter. So I think he wants to have as quick a trial as possible.
10: You know, Professor Dershowitz, what I find is really difficult, and I'm sure for everybody, but this juror, he said it's a male juror. He seemed to be talking a lot, this defense attorney. He says, okay, we had 11. It was this male juror. And he says, this male juror is not following the law. And you just so aptly described that, you know, that apparently when he was polled by the judge, and obviously the judge felt this way, that he was just passionate on his opinion. That's a hard thing to prove, that he wasn't following the law versus someone who's just very, very passionate. I'll tell you, I was in a jury, and it was very interesting years ago, much different case. Mine, it was a civil case. And I was very passionate on a particular view, and we were able to actually come to where I was. It was a very different situation, much shorter, civil, much easier, but it was fascinating to see the machinations of what happens in a jury room. How do you determine that?
17: Yeah, it's very difficult. But under Massachusetts law, remember I'm a Massachusetts lawyer originally, under Massachusetts law, everybody is now free to interview the jurors if they want to be interviewed. They don't have to be, but if they want to be interviewed. And so the jurors are going to now be asked, tell us exactly what this guy said. They're also going to be asked, who is he? I hope they don't reveal his name because I think he would be in danger. There are a lot of people out there who are very angry at him. But they're entitled to question the jurors and get affidavits from them and bring those affidavits to the attention of the court in a motion for a new trial or a motion perhaps to reduce the charges. Now, for example, the jury may have been unanimous in rejecting first-degree murder. And if they were, they shouldn't be able to try him again for second-degree murder. That would be double jeopardy. But we don't know enough to know whether there's a double jeopardy argument there. So I think we're going to hear more in the days to come from some of the jurors.
10: Judge Weinberg.
11: I think it's very, very, very troubling, because on what basis is this defense lawyer saying that this person had a bias and wasn't following the judge's instructions? He was not in the jury room. Exactly. He doesn't know the basis of what this was about. A person in the jury room could reasonably come to the conclusion the prosecution had met its burden of production and persuasion on the issue of beyond a reasonable doubt.
17: Sure. And he also made a strange accusation. He said that the juror may have violated the Americans with Disability Act by being discriminatory and biased against mentally ill people. There's no evidence of that. I mean, mental illness is the issue in the case. If you don't think that mental illness has been established, that doesn't prove that you're biased against the mentally ill. So I think he's going to lose on that issue. But also, the juror didn't say, according to the other juror, that I won't follow the law. The jury just said, I have a doubt, but it wasn't a reasonable doubt.
11: Exactly. That's the whole point, isn't it?
17: Yeah. The judge instructed the jury that your doubt alone isn't enough to acquit. The doubt has to be based on some logic, reason, evidence, something like that. And so her claim that the juror violated the law is not necessarily going to be something that the courts will find. But the interesting thing is if the prosecution learned any lessons. Now, the defense is just going to try this case the same way. They figure they got 11 jurors, they'll get 12. But the prosecution essentially lost the case. And so are they going to use the same prosecutor? Are they going to use the same theory? Are they going to use the same experts? All of these issues are right now, I'm sure, being debated by the prosecutors who think they lost this case. They may say they won it, but when you're 11-1 against you,
10: yep,
17: you have to do something to improve your case for the next round.
10: Well, Professor Dershowitz, this has been fascinating. Everybody is glued to this case. Thank you yep. so much.
11: Thank
10: and
11: you.
10: Thanks for your great oh, breaking sure. news assessment. We love you. Thank you.
17: So much. Oh, good. And thank
10: speaking,
17: you.
10: Speaking of breaking news, guys, some more.
18: Breaking news, WABC.
10: Let's go to John Solomon with Just the News. John, what do you got? I know you've been looking into also all of this stuff. You have updates on Maria Bartiromo.
19: Yeah, absolutely. Let me start with something that I think will matter to a lot of people. We have 30 states that don't want to give the federal government their voter rolls so that they can be cleaned up and non-citizens kicked off the voter rolls. But some of those same states were willing to give Mark Zuckerberg's nonprofit charity voter data, including people's driver's license numbers and social security numbers back in 2020. Why? Because he ponied up about $450 million to help local and state administrators administer the 2020 election. So if you're a rich fat cat and you give states big money, you'll get private information about voters' data. But if you're Donald Trump and the U.S. government, you're not going to get it. The Justice Department has been asked to investigate this transaction. We've known for a long time about these things called Zuckerbucks. What we didn't know is that he got something in return. His nonprofit got something in return for the money. They got access to voter data that you and I can't get access to. That's one of the big stories. Maria Bartiromo, a lot of people saying she was fired today. That is not true. She is still under contract until 2029. She's still getting paid. She has been booted off air. I don't think she's going to be getting back on anytime soon or maybe ever with Fox. But she wasn't fired. There wasn't cause to fire her. So want to correct that record because a lot of people on Twitter were suggesting the opposite. And then meanwhile, an extraordinary
9: she's a great lady.
19: Game of, yeah. Go ahead, John.
9: She's a great lady and and she's always loyal to our country and she's loyal to the president. And I'm sure she's loyal to her employer.
10: Yeah, and I'm glad she was not fired. That's great news.
19: Yeah.
13: She's done damn good interviews.
10: She does. She does great interviews. Great interviews.
19: She's a great journalist. Definitely a great journalist. One more I just want to mention. President Trump and the Fed chairman, Kevin Warsh, appear to be in a game of big chicken because right now the president said, if you don't cut interest rates soon, I'm going to stop trade with all the countries that we have a trade deficit. By the way, that would include China and a lot of others. That is a big economic threat. Why? Because the president sees the economy doing really well right now. Jobs report way above expectation. The Trump economy is doing well. He wants interest rates down so that young people and everyone can afford homes and cars more cheaply. And today he put down a big, big line in the sand with Kevin Warsh.
10: Wow. Well, good news there. John, thank you so much. We miss you. We hope to talk with you next week. You always have great stuff, John.
19: Count me in. I'll be down at the convention.
10: Oh, good, good, good, good. Oh, you got John. I'm going to miss you. I'm not going, but I'm looking at Ed. It's like old home.
13: We're
10: old home
13: be week. There.
10: Oh.
13: New York delegation.
10: But you got to call us. Call in, John. You can give us some updates from there too.
19: I would be honored. Love it.
10: Awesome. Now then, we have it from two of the best. Thank you very much, John. Thank you. And you guys, we're going to go to a quick break, and then we have the great Larry Kudlow right after that.
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21: 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Kaleha, a Bensonhurst, Brooklyn native, worked his way up to the rank of detective and answered the call after September 11th, serving at Ground Zero in the months that followed. In 2022, he was diagnosed with multiple cancers tied to his heroic service. Just 5 months later, he passed away from a 9/11 related illness. Eric is survived by his wife Marilyn and his two children. 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
9: Well, we are back, and we have the number one economist in the in our country, Larry Kudlow. And Larry, give us an update. What the heck is going on? Is interest rates, whatever is going on?
23: Well, the first thing you got to say is the jobs number today was interplanetary. It was so good, with revisions over 200,000 jobs. Wall Street was wrong, all right? There is a boom going on. Manufacturing, construction, goods producing, okay, across the board. Stuff we haven't seen in decades. It's, I call it the greatest story never told, because the media doesn't want to report it, because a lot of it comes from Mr. Trump's tax policy, his tax cuts of a year ago. It's absolutely booming. And the stock market is booming. Profits are booming. Productivity is booming. Consumers are doing well. Wages were up today. If you calculate it properly, wages increased 4.3% in the jobs report today. That even beats the temporary bump up in the CPI. So this economy is hot as a pistol. That's point number one.
9: What's point number two?
23: Point number two is we'll get a CPI number next week. And that will probably determine whether the Fed raises their target by a quarter of a point. Okay? I don't know that they will. I was with Kevin Warsh in North Carolina. I interviewed Secretary Bessent in front of the G20 this past week in North Carolina. I spent some time with Kevin Warsh. You know, he's keeping his powder dry. Whatever that number is, if it's a modest number, then the Fed will pass. Keep rates steady. If the number is too high, they'll probably notch up a quarter of a point. Other central banks are getting ready to raise their target rate. In Europe and Japan, they're all going to go a quarter of a point. Whether our Fed goes depends on the inflation story. But can I just tell you...
9: How courageous is he?
23: It doesn't matter.
9: Okay.
23: A quarter point doesn't matter. There's an economic boom, a profits boom, a manufacturing boom... And it has nothing to do with a quarter of a point on the Fed funds rate, which, by the way, nobody pays. So I don't fret about it. This is so great, and it's going to go on for quite some time. Whether the media reports it or not, I am reporting it, okay? You heard it first here. We're in a boom. Repeat after me. Boom.
9: We're in a boom.
0: Boom, boom, boom.
9: No, I boom, believe boom, boom. In you. Larry Kudlow, I am always been the optimist. And right now, what my personal belief is that the Iranians are trying to stir the pot and to keep gasoline prices up and stir the pot, because if gasoline prices stay up, interest rates stay up, and then it hurts Trump during November.
23: Well, you know, you can spin out theories.
9: That's just my opinion.
23: I'll tell you this. Scott Bessent's economic warfare is really taking hold. I mean, look, I interviewed him for 45 minutes in front of the G20. We talked at some length. They are not selling any oil. They have not sold any oil for quite some time. And on top of that, Bessent's policies are preventing them from any offshore banking money, any assets, any cryptos, even China. I mean, there may be some little leaks through, but there's nothing going on. That regime is not going to be able to hold because the economy is in such bad shape. Now, what they may or may not try to do in front of the election, I don't know. I mean, you could be conspiratorial or whatever. The fact remains, we are winning. We are bleeding Iran to death. They deserve it. We must stop them from getting nuclear weapons. President Trump is going to make strong speech at the midterm convention in Dallas next week. He's going to make the case on the economy. He'll make the case on the war. He'll make the case on the border. He'll make the case for keeping Republicans in power so we can have more Kudlowian tax cuts. I want to see some more tax cuts. Index the capital gains tax.
10: I've heard that now, name of that tax cut.
9: The $64 billion question. The 64 billion barrels of oil we're getting, are we just going to get them, or is it payment for freeing the Venezuelan people?
23: Well, look, this is a long-term project.
9: It's a long-term. It's over decades.
23: We're making a deal with respect to helping Venezuela rebuild and redevelop all of their rundown oil facilities. They have a lot of reserves. The reserves, as you know, John, better than anybody, those reserves are underneath the ground right now. So this is a 10-year horizon. But let me say one more thing, though, speaking of Venezuela as a country. At the dinner at the G20, I sat next to the finance minister from Argentina and the finance minister from Chile, and they're doing the Lord's work. The Western Hemisphere is going back to freedom and free enterprise and democracy and economic growth. They're really doing some wonderful things down there. Now, I don't know as much about Venezuela, but as I say, I talked to some of these other finance ministers, and what Trump is doing, you know, we're turning South America away from Russia, away from China, and away from communism. The only country left there that's not in the playing ball is Brazil. And that's a big nut to crack. But the other countries are all going back to free market values and democratic values. And that, I think, is directly a function of Trumpian policies. So with regard to Venezuela and its oil, look, Chevron's going to play. Some of the others are going to play. Exxon doesn't seem to want to play. Okay, fine. But I think we're going to help them redevelop their oil. And over a period of time, in the next 5 to 10 years, it will bear fruit. And those will be more oil reserves available to the United States. Look, we're doing almost 14 million barrels a day.
9: Yes,
23: million.
9: That's a lot. That's a lot. And then when you count in Venezuela... When you count in Venezuela, it's going to increase. It's keep increasing.
23: And when I count in Guyana, and when I count in Argentina, by the way, we're redeveloping their oil. I mean, the United States is the center of the world's oil and gas story. And now, that is very powerful.
9: You're on our number one show on Saturdays from 10 o'clock to 1 o'clock on WABCRadio.com, on LarryKudlow.com. And tell us what you're going to be talking about.
23: I'm going to talk about this. I don't want to give away my guest list.
9: Okay.
23: I don't want to give it away.
9: I'll be listening. And even if I'm a remote area, I get it on Starlink.
23: Oh, very good, John. Very good.
9: Thank you so much, Larry Kudlow. We'll be listening tomorrow between 10 and 1. God bless you and God bless America.
10: Great to talk with you, Larry. Thanks so much.
9: And now is the top news of the day, brought to you by Gristini's.
1: It's the top news of the day, sponsored by Gristini's Supermarkets. Here's Rita Cosby.
10: And guys, here are some of the big headlines from Gristini's, which of course we love. Here is some of the news. Defense Secretary Pete Hegseth is extending troop deployments into next year, which means longer hours and longer tours and a lot more pressure on our American service members. The 82nd Airborne, in fact, you know the 82nd there, Ed. Yeah, Airborne leads the way, right, Ed?
4: All the way.
10: All the way. Well, the 82nd Airborne is going to stay in the Middle East until at least March. So that's interesting. What do you think? That's interesting.
13: Oh, they're good at it.
10: Yeah, they're the best,
13: they're
10: right?
13: They're the best.
10: They are the best. And what's not the best are the roadways, you guys. Depends where you are. The roadways are packed with travelers heading to their Labor Day holiday weekend destinations. Airports are also extremely packed, with the TSA expecting to screen, get this, more than 17 million people by the end of next Wednesday. Now, according to AAA, the most popular destinations this year. What do you guys think? What's the most popular? Let's see how good you are. Gov, what do you think? What's the most popular destination this year?
12: For flying.
10: Flying and driving, actually.
12: San Antonio, Texas.
10: What do you think, Ed?
13: Dallas, Texas.
10: All right, I will. Oh, next week it is. Right. By the way, the Gov has the first letter correct, Judge.
12: Miami Beach.
10: Where first letter he gave San Antonio. All right, so Seattle is the top one.
12: Wow.
10: Orlando, Florida. So you guys, you were in the realm.
9: Why
10: there.
9: Why would anybody go to Seattle?
10: I know, especially with that crazy mayor. Also Boston, Denver, and us, New York City. And those are the headlines, guys, and audience participation. We'll be right back. We're going to talk to Shar Pourdanesh, talking about what's happening on the ground in Iran.
9: Tell him who he is.
10: Yeah, Shar is a great, he's a former NFL player. He is the first Iranian-American to play in the NFL, and he also is big into California politics.
9: And
10: so
9: we'll find out what's going on in California and Iran.
10: We get a doubleheader. Is that a twofer? Twofer after the break.
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0: And John, we are back. We have Shar Pourdanesh now, who is the first Iranian American NFL player. Also, of course, since he is from Iran, he has a great pulse of what's going on the ground and also a great pulse of what's going on in California, where he is now. Shar, first of all, fill us in on what's going on in Iran. And the reason is, obviously, we're following it so much. But President Trump in the last day or two came out and made some really interesting statements suggesting that I'm waiting for the people of Iran to kind of rise up, almost like there's something afoot there with the people of Iran. What are you hearing?
1: Well, thank you so much for having me, guys. It's great to be on again. It's somewhat frustrating. The people of Iran are basically frustrated with what's going on with President Trump. When he talked about the Iranian people need to rise up, they did rise up, and over 40,000 people were killed. And I'm telling you guys, I've been saying it time and time again. I said there shouldn't be ever be a negotiation with this regime. And I think I've been proven right over the last 6 months. There is no negotiations to be done. But what the people of Iran don't want is they're saying, if we're going to go out there and die, if we're going to risk our lives, there needs to be some kind of a light at the end of the tunnel for us. And simply the U.S. making a deal with this regime is only going to strengthen the power of this regime and the credibility of this regime, not just in the country, but also in the region. So every time the president talks about, let's make a deal, the Iranian people are basically lose hope and they're thinking, why should we go out there and kill ourselves if at the end of the day, President Trump wants to make a deal?
2: Yeah.
1: But at the end of the day, go ahead.
2: 30,000-40,000 of them died in the streets of Iran, and I guess they're being a little bit more cautious. What do you hear from behind the scenes? Have they been getting arms from the CIA or from other groups?
1: I don't have any access to that information, unfortunately. I wish I did, and wishful thinking tells me that I wish they were. But again, the people lost a lot of hope when the president started negotiating with them. And the question that I'm being asked when I talk to people over there is, does the president want to make a deal? Is that what he wants to do? Or does he want to do what's right, which is the destruction of this regime? At the end of the day, any deal that you make with this regime, they're going to come back on it. They're going to come back on it. And I spoke about it a month ago. I said, what is the enforcement factor for us if we do make a deal with them?
2: Let's go to California. Is there any hope for any common sense in California? What is the pulse of the people? Are they realizing that they were on the wrong trail?
1: Listen, California is an absolute mess. We have the gubernatorial race coming up with Hilton and Becerra, but Hilton is doing all the right talking points about cost of living, about homelessness, about crime, about property values. He's making all the right, bringing out the right points, which is the number one factor in California right now. If you talk to anybody, they talk about cost of living index, they talk about the price of affordability of homes. And the fuel costs, so which is an absolute mess. So he's saying the right things. He's saying the right things. Well, whether he can do, he can win and do something, but that's a different matter.
2: Understood. Anything else you want to tell the American people?
1: Listen, I know some of my fellow conservatives don't believe that we need to be dealing with Iran, but at the end of the day, would you rather fix the problem right now while we have our forces over there, or do you want to wait 5-10 years and have to come back at it again? Our enemies always rely on our inability to maintain focus unless if we're punched in the mouth. We don't need to be punched in the mouth once again for us to rally around and go attack somebody. Let's take care of business right now. Let's get rid of this Islamic regime that wants nothing more than the destruction of the West. Let's get rid of them once and for all, and it's going to be a better world for it.
2: Well, thank you so much for coming on this Friday night.
0: Yeah. I'm
2: at TGIF. Thank God it's Friday. Anything else you want to say?
1: No, I really appreciate you guys doing God's work out there. So thank you so much for the time.
0: And Shar, we're thinking and we're praying for the people of Iran big time. Big time, Shar.
1: Thank you, Rita. Thank you, guys. I really appreciate it all the time.
0: Thank you. We stand with you. Thank you so much. Keep us posted.
3: He got my vote.
0: Yeah, definitely. He's absolutely. Shar, thank you so much. And you guys, now let's go to George Borrello, New York State Senator. There's a lot of big New York news. George, where do you want to start? There's a lot we want to cover. George, you there? Oh, there you go.
3: Yes,
0: go ahead, George.
3: Me.
0: Yep, we hear you now. Go ahead, George.
3: Yes. Yes, I would say that as I travel around the state, that, you know, as chairman of the Senate Republican Campaign Committee, I am hearing a lot of enthusiasm and excitement about Bruce Blakeman's candidacy. And let me tell you something. I've seen no less than 1,000 Bruce Blakeman signs across Western New York and Central New York, and I have yet to see a single Kathy Hochul sign, except for one that says Kathy Hochul sucks. That's what those are the only ones.
4: Oh,
0: you didn't put that up, did you, George?
3: I will neither confirm nor deny.
0: Oh, smart. You know, but you know what? There is momentum. And now let's talk about the fact that it's Labor Day. So from a political standpoint, as we're heading into the weekend, Monday is, you know, Labor Day. It's sort of end of summer, beginning. Is it going to be like wall to wall? President Trump has even said it's going to be wall to wall him campaigning for the Senate and the House members, especially in tight races. Do you think it's going to be like vociferous same type of campaigning from Bruce Blakeman and everybody else?
3: Yeah, and yes, and Bruce has been out there. But really, people start paying attention after Labor Day. It's kind of the unofficial beginning of the campaign season. And absolutely, Bruce has been all over. I've been with him in several places across New York State. You know, and obviously, he has a big job as the Nassau County executive. So doing that job and balancing it with campaigning, I really give him a lot of credit. But I will tell you that there is an energy out there. You know, the bottom line is I look at a lot of polling information, and I don't care where you go. You know, the Governor Hochul is just not popular. She's deeply unpopular, first of all, in upstate New York. She's deeply unpopular on Long Island. And even in, you know, Democrat,

0: John Caspantides loves to say common sense, right? And he is a common sense county executive, and he can be a common sense governor. And we need more common sense here in New York State, absolutely. Just like, you know, Governor Patterson was a common sense governor.
1: It's great common sense versus crazy.
2: Governor Patterson is blushing.
3: Senator, I'm sorry that I'm not in the Senate now, because whenever you come on this program, you speak a lot of common sense. So I just want to ask you this question.
2: Wait, was it after he complimented you that you feel that way?
4: You always felt that way.
2: You always felt that way. Okay.
3: Of course.
2: Okay. Just checking, Governor Patterson.
3: So, Senator, what did you think about the commercial that Blakeman did with the president? Now, the issue to me is not that Blakeman did anything wrong, but there are a lot of people who vote in the state, and mostly Democrats, who really have not supported the president. He didn't win here in 16, 20, or 24. I know Bruce Blakeman personally, but I just thought that was the type of commercial I would have held back.
0: You know, I think with President Trump, what he can do is he can rally the base. And in upstate New York, President Trump is still very popular. And those are the people that that Bruce has to get out and to rally that base. But I understand that, you know, President Trump has been vilified, you know, by the left. And like I said, Kathy Hochul has nothing to run on, nothing to run on except anti-Trump rhetoric. So there's no doubt about it. There needs to be a balance there. And I agree with you. As we get closer to Election Day, it has to be about Bruce. It's not about Trump. It's not about any member of the United States Senate. It's about Bruce Blakeman and what he can do to turn this state around, to pull us out of this this tailspin that we're in. And it has to be about Bruce and Bruce's common sense governance, because in Nassau, he has been very effective. You know, big issues like abortion. He's always been pro-choice. So yeah, he's a moderate in many issues. So I agree with you. Bruce has to run as Bruce.
3: Not bad, Senator.
5: Well, thank you so much.
2: Now he's complimenting you left and right after you complimented him, George.
5: That's politics.
3: Yeah, I only said what was right.
1: Scratch my back, I'll scratch yours.
5: George Borrello, thank you for coming on. Keep your eyes open, and we want a great state, and we want our state to be great again.
0: Absolutely. Have a great holiday weekend, everybody.
5: Thank you so much.
2: You too. And you guys, now we have with us, we haven't talked to her in a while, and we love her, John, Trisha McLaughlin.
5: She's one great lady.
2: Former deputy secretary there at Homeland Security. And Trisha, John and I and everybody, we miss you. And I saw you the other day. You look absolutely beautiful. And there's a lot to talk about. I feel like since we last spoke, all these crazy DSA members who keep talking about abolishing ICE, abolish INS, open the border. Your head must be spinning like Sybil.
6: Rita, John, it's great to be with you. So glad to be back on with you, talking with you. Yeah, and you have Operation Rotten Apple out of New York City. DHS has arrested over 2,100 criminal illegal aliens. And with no help of Mamdani or Kathy Hochul, they've actually just really countered efforts, offering millions in taxpayer dollars to unaccompanied minors, some of which are criminals, by the way, for their legal services. So, I mean, a lot of listeners might remember one of Mamdani's first act when he entered office was choking off New York City law enforcement from working with ICE. And then, of course, recently he banned ICE from operating at any of New York's correctional facilities. So that really forced DHS and President Trump's hand. We have to have a large presence in New York City. We have to get these criminals off the streets, because unfortunately, New York law enforcement, when they hold these individuals, once they've served their time, they're not going to be deported. They go back out onto the streets and commit more crimes, Rita.
5: I think, Trisha, I think 80%, 90% of the people, if you're deporting major criminals, murderers, drug dealers, rapists, major criminals, they're 110% behind.
6: Oh, I absolutely agree. I mean, the list that the Department of Homeland Security has put out from New York City alone, the convicted kidnapper, an individual who was from Germany.

0: Germany was a serial rapist. It's crazy because in the media statistics, they'll say, oh, only 30% of these individuals who are in the country illegally who've been arrested are criminals. But in reality, say this serial rapist from Germany, he doesn't have a criminal record in the United States of America. So he might be committing crimes across the board. But the fact of the matter is he's not in the system.
1: That's a very good point, actually, Tricia, you know, because you think about most of these people are from, you know, obviously foreign countries. And you're right. We don't have like an agreement with those countries where especially countries, you know, if you look at Russia, you look at some of these other rogue regimes, you know, Iran, you think Iran's handing over, you know, the history of somebody we catch on our soil.
2: No. And you know, I think the Supreme Court voted against President Trump when he wanted to stop certain countries from sending us immigrants because there's no way to double check them.
0: Yeah, absolutely. And I think, you know, this is such a great reminder, especially we're 60 something days away from the midterm elections. Elections have consequences, and really there is nowhere that's clearer than immigration enforcement. And we've seen what Mamdani has done in New York and Hochul. And, you know, if they just simply let ICE officers do their jobs, stop releasing these criminals from New York City's custody back onto the streets, you wouldn't have to have a surge of enforcement operations. You wouldn't have to have risk to the community, and you wouldn't have to have risk to the law enforcement officers' lives.
1: Ed Cox.
3: And Tricia, it shows up in the statistics. Felony assaults in the streets is way up. That's it. Murders may be down, but the real thing that scares people is a felony assault, a random assault in the streets of New York.
1: And we've seen them, sadly, of that, you know, of late.
3: Them,
1: boy.
3: Yeah.
1: You know what, Tricia, you know what's so disgusting, too, about this New York sanctuary law is that they actually created an office that's like over. When I heard, oh, they're creating an office, I thought, oh, is that to like help smooth the process for ICE? No, it's to keep an eye on the sheriffs, to make sure that the local law enforcement abide by this, quote, sanctuary law in New York City and New York State. In other words, like hold them into account. They're spending more effort keeping an eye on the sheriffs than they are of illegal immigrants.
3: That's what the attorney general has announced she will do.
1: Right. I mean, isn't that sick, Ed? It's crazy. It's like talk about upside down priorities, right, Tricia?
0: Oh, absolutely. And we're seeing, though, that that's becoming a blueprint across the country where New York started is where the rest of the country is headed, not just politically, but with these policies as well. We're seeing that out of New York with these DSA candidates, they're talking about abolishing ICE. You look at El Sayed, who's the Democrats' nominee out of Michigan. We're seeing that in Colorado. I'm in Ohio. God forbid we see it here. But that is certainly the direction the Democrat Party is going, not just politically, but with their policies.
2: We got
1: you got some breaking news, right, John?
2: Breaking news.
4: Breaking news from WABC.
2: From another McLaughlin.
1: Oh, okay.
2: John McLaughlin.
1: Oh,
2: is he any relative to you, Trish?
0: No, I wish. I have great respect for him.
2: Okay. He says, you need to correct Governor Patterson. This is the second time I've heard him saying that Bruce Blakeman made an ad with Trump. That actually is an ad, is an attack from Governor Hochul, not Bruce. See below. Bruce Blakeman is running on his own record versus Governor Hochul's record. We took Governor Patterson's advice.
1: Governor Patterson, would you like to respond?
2: Another McLaughlin.
5: There are two commercials. The first one is that is the one that Blakeman did, and it was about his interactions with the president, which was fine. But I felt, and I'm trying to be objective here, that he opened the door for the Hochul team to come back. And they did a pretty strong advertisement against him, basically saying that he would do anything Trump said.
2: Yes. That was Governor Hochul's commercial. That's
5: right.
2: Incorrect.
5: Exactly.
2: I think John McLaughlin works with Bruce Blakeman.
1: Yep.
2: Trisha, sure. We love you more than John.
0: I love both McLaughlins.
1: I love both of them equally.
2: Thank you so much for coming on this Friday.
1: Trisha,
2: and,
1: thank you.
2: Stay in touch with us.
1: Yeah, we love you, Trisha. It's so great to have you. Thank you. And you guys, we have, since it's a big economic
2: Steve
1: day.
2: More money. He's on. Larry Kudlow's the number one economist. Well, he is right behind Larry Kudlow.
1: That's a good place to be.
2: And he's on from 1 o'clock to 3 o'clock on WABC. And he is, you know, I'm going to tell you something, and I'm going to tell you the truth. You have gotten 10 times better in the last 2 years.
6: Oh, well, thank you, John.
2: And the president has told me he loves you and trusts you.
6: Well, there's a learning curve on it, but I love it. It's the highlight of my weekend. I know it's the highlight of your guys' weekend, too. It's more money, 1 to 3 p.m. every Saturday on WABC.
2: Give us the hot news for today. Tomorrow. And, you know, by the way, if 2 o'clock, if somebody cancels on him, I am in the dugout.
1: So you're the number 3 economist. Is that
6: I'm my utility infielder.
1: That sounds like a good
2: give
1: team.
2: Give us the hot news of the day. We talked to Larry before. What is your interpretation of things?
6: Oh, it was a blockbuster report, a great, great, great report on jobs. We finally got a really good one. It shows the economy is going gangbusters. And it's amazing because the consumers are saying, oh, they're not happy with things, but they're spending money like crazy. We've got investment boom going on. We've got a construction boom going on. A lot of it, by the way, is in a lot of those jobs are in data centers, and New York says they don't want them. And you're turning your thumb, your nose on these jobs that pay $100,000 a year, hard hat construction, union jobs. I don't understand the logic of it. I really don't. Why would you say you don't want these jobs of the future? You get the data centers, you get all of the tax revenue, you get all the jobs, you get all the, you know, union contracts. So I think Kathy Hochul makes a big mistake.
3: So Steve Edcox here. Isn't it also a productivity boom going on where
6: you better believe
3: and isn't
6: it,
3: that a key to the other booms?
6: It is. Really, well, good point. I made this point on, I don't know what happened to my friend Maria. I'm so sad that Maria's leaving, but this is definitely the case where you've got productivity coming from AI, from the technology revolution.
1: Data centers. You know, what if one of these groups makes a donation to Hochul? Can she approve it then? Executive order?
6: Well, you know, I get annoyed when people say, I don't want data centers. We don't like data centers. I'm like, well, do you like the internet? Yeah, I can't. Do you like your cell phone? Oh, yeah, I like that. Do you like your GPS system? Oh, yeah, I like that. Do you like the fact that we've got, you know, a system to fire, you know, to detect missiles when they're coming to the country? None of that works without data centers. So I think people have been fed a lot of propaganda against data centers. By the way, do you know where the propaganda is coming from?
5: China. Judge Weinberg.
2: I got one more question to ask you. The problem we have with Canada is it because they're getting Chinese parts and putting them into Canadian automobiles and then trying to get them into the United States for free?
6: Yeah, right. Well, they cheat. I want to get this this Canada trade war over with.
2: I mean, too. Canada's a great country.
6: What I want to do is go after a real enemy, and that's China. And China is trying to disrupt the American economy. They're the ones that are selling off the bonds to try to drive up our interest rates, as you know. Kevin Warsh is already an outstanding Fed chairman. I can't think of anybody better that Trump could have picked. So I'm here to tell you, I think we're at the beginning stages of an economic boom.
1: Boom, da-da, boom. Well, thank you very much, Steve. More money. Everybody tune in tomorrow. We love you, Steve. Have a great weekend and awesome to talk with you.
2: If you need me from the dugout, let me know tomorrow.
6: All right. Take care.
1: Thanks so much. And you guys, we're going to take a break. Now that we talked about the dugout, we're going to talk about Joe Concha, our home run hitter on Friday.
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7: 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After September 11th, he spent months at Ground Zero searching for victims, including his brother, firefighter Thomas Foley, who was killed in the attacks. After battling pancreatic cancer, linked to his time at Ground Zero, Daniel Foley passed away at 46 years old. He is remembered as a great firefighter, a loving husband to his wife Carrie, and a father to their five children. 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

0: is Friday as we're heading into Labor Day weekend. I hope everybody has an awesome weekend. And how better to end the week, a great week, than with a great Joe Concha. You can listen to him every night here, 9 to 10 p.m. on 77 WABC. And Joe, I know you want to talk about the bodies of water. A lot of people will be swimming, so go ahead.
1: Oh, yeah. I mean, we've now seen the Gulf of Mexico now become the Gulf of America. Now we have Lake Ontario is now Lake America.
2: What's
1: so you
2: got
1: to think.
2: What's next? Why,
1: I think, Katz, that if you border the United States with a large body of water, you're next. So the Atlantic Ocean, you got to think, is on the Trump target list, right? Like America Ocean East and then Pacific Ocean, America Ocean West, exactly. And then the moon, I think, is the most intriguing because we're the only country to have humans there.
2: I think we take possession of the moon.
0: By the way,
1: completely.
0: We have a song for you. Hold on 1 second. Since it gives us a chance.
1: Across the USA.
0: Come on, Joe, you know the words.
1: Surfing US. Oh, see, it's before my time. It's from the 60s, right?
2: Yeah.
1: Okay. Who are they? Surfing USA.
0: All right, go ahead.
1: East side, west side, USA. Yeah, but I think the moon.
3: Well, you know, Joe, there's a real opportunity for you here because since it was the Beach Boys, you can have, rename beaches around the country.
0: Oh, yeah.
1: The sky's the limit here. This is endless, right? I keep going back to the moon, right? Because it's just the moon. It's so boring. We got to go with something that will be absolutely Americanized.
0: It's huge. What would we call it? Trump's crater.
1: I like that.
0: What would you call it? Joe, you always have some good names.
1: Oh, let's see. Boy, you know, you put me on the spot on this one, but I think you just say the moon of America. I mean, we'll just be consistent with Trump, just putting America in everything and using the original name.
3: And that'll go over real big at the UN.
1: Oh, absolutely. But again, no one else got there except for us. Chinese, Russia. So
2: has anybody else had any human beings walk around the moon? No.
1: No?
3: No. They've had landings, but there were no humans in the...
0: Not humans, but there might be some people from outer space. There might be extraterrestrials that might have a problem with us calling it the moon.
2: Yes.
0: Well, the moon of America.
1: They should do something about it, right?
0: Yeah, they need to speak up.
1: We'll go kick E.T.'s ass if they try to do this to us, all right? I mean,
3: Joe, they need an 800 number.
1: They do, right? 1-800-PHONE-HOME. That could work. See, now I'm getting my speed here.
3: No, we're into the Labor Day weekend now. We needed you, Joe, to come in.
2: Yeah, God, it's Friday.
3: Shake things up.
0: Yeah.
1: Indeed.
0: Wow. Well, Joe, we love you, and we hope you have an awesome Labor Day weekend.
1: I'm working.
0: And I know. We'll be working, too. We'll be working, too.
1: Well, the big weekend show on Fox, 5 to 8 p.m. Eastern time, Saturday and Sunday night. I'm filling in for Joey Jones. I will be the main host along with Tommy Lahren, so please do tune in.
0: Oh, good.
1: If you are a masochist and not outside of the beach and spending time with your family, but... If you want to watch TV, then go to Fox News. And
0: all right,
1: we'll
0: I'll be watching. I'm a masochist.
1: Excellent.
0: Okay, good.
2: I'll be watching. What do we all stand for?
4: Truth.
5: 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And American way.
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6: This is the Arthur Idala Power Hour with quintessential New Yorker attorney Arthur Idala, New York's go-to lawyer. He's here to share his stories from in the courtroom and around the city with interviews from high-profile guests and everyday folks calling in to talk about everything from politics, lifestyle, health and wellness, and more. And now your host, making the case for the city he loves, attorney Arthur Idala.
9: All right, it is Arthur Idala. It is a Wednesday night. We are live and local. I hope you enjoyed last night with Joni and the great Tom Harris. Well, I have an all-star crew and sitting right here in front of me in my little studio/law office. I've gone through the news of the day. One case that I've been looking at is this Hamptons heartbreak. There's a young woman who was found dead on a boat in Montauk. That does not happen often. There's not a lot of homicides in Montauk, Long Island.
4: At this point, the police are saying they did not show evidence of violence, which often means there's some sort of chemical situation going on. And it's a very attractive looking young woman from Ireland who came over here and seems like she started a good life for herself and a good business for herself. And she turns up dead in Montauk, Long Island. If you look at the news today, I mean, former MasterChef star dies in devastating car crash. You know, enough. There's a little maniac stabbed stranger in New York City subway station. Her attacker is still on the loose, sources. Not a lot of fun stuff going on right now, and I want to keep things really fun. So I have a crew in front of me that is pretty, historic. Not only JoJo Sabella is here, and this is the three men in front of me is part of the way Mike Sabella, who you've heard on this radio show many times, he's the only guy who got the acquittal in the Harvey Weinstein case. That's all he wants to talk about. That's an inside joke, kind of. In the summer of, was it summer? 1995, there was a very famous case, a trial that went on in Brooklyn, New York. And those of us in the inner circles of Brooklyn criminal court world and Supreme Criminal Term world, you know, it was like the case of the century. It was all like O.J. Simpson kind of case. And it took place literally a stone's throw from my office in Brooklyn. I was still in the DA's office, where our office in Brooklyn is now, on 14th Avenue and 86th Street, thereabouts, by Diker Golf Course. Our office is on 13th Avenue and 82nd Street. And the lead prosecutor was a guy named Mike Vecchione. One of his trusty assistants was a guy named Emilio Grillo, one of the interns in the office who they needed to fill a lineup, was Mike Sabella, who turned out to be a nickname of JoJo, and we can talk about that in a second. And there were two defense attorneys, Joe Benfante and the great James DiPietro. And in front of me is Jimmy DiPietro, Mike Vecchione, Emilio Grillo, Mike Sabella. Gentlemen, welcome to the Idala. Welcome back to three out of the four of you to the Idala Power Hour. Mr. DiPietro, I know you love to regale us with your stories. So why don't you lead off about how you know Mr. Vecchione, how you know the Brooklyn District Attorney's Office. You started in the Nassau County DA's office, but then you really made your bones that where people knew you when your office was 138 Joralemon. Is that
10: correct? 186.
4: 186. That was my off the top of my head, so forgive me. Lean into the microphone. Don't act like you don't know how to handle this.
10: First of all,
4: go ahead.
10: Arthur, thank you for having me back on to
4: our pleasure.
10: Famous radio show. So let's start out with, to my right seated is Mike Vecchione, right? And when I came here, this is like Ali versus Frazier. And why do I say that? Because unlike Mike, I was not accepted by the Brooklyn DA's office. I had interned there as a law student in the years 77 and 78, the summer internship program, volunteer. My second year, they thought I was pretty good. They sent me to the Homicide Bureau. And why do I bring this up? Because the guys that I learned from were the gentleman to my right, Mike Vecchione, Bruce Cutler. I'm going to throw some names out, see if these mean anything to you. Kevin Frawley, Steve Samuels, Paul Callen. The chief of the bureau was Ronnie Aiello. I think the deputy bureau chief was a guy named Fogelson.
11: Marty Fogelson.
10: And I got close with a guy that smoked a cigar all day long, Caesar De Palma. Do you remember Caesar? Who drove me around. Basically, my job was getting lunch, but I hooked up with Bruce Cutler, and that's how it all started. And when you bring up this case that eventually Mike and I were adversaries, what they call the Diker Park murder case, it was something special to me. It was like a young kid,
4: You weren't a young kid.
10: Baseball stories when, I played ball with Joe DiMaggio. So here I am, I got Joe DiMaggio to my left. God. Little did he know that I was a young Mickey Mantle. He didn't know that at the time. And that's how that whole thing started. And it's sort of funny.
4: Are you going to be honest and tell us what a nasty bastard.
11: But a winner.
10: No, let's not get crazy.
4: Yeah,
10: here we go. No, he was
4: acquitted. Jump in.
10: He was acquitted. All right.
4: Let's go slow.
10: But what I want to... No, we're going to go slow. I told you this. There was another gentleman back in the day. His name was Jocko. Remember
4: him? You want to use the microphone, Jim?
10: His name was Jocko.
4: You're talking to the millions of people listening.
10: But so let me... I unfortunately didn't get the job at the Brooklyn DA's office as much as I really, really wanted it. Maybe life was, or God shined on my shoulder by taking me out to Nassau. But Ronnie Aiello, as you mentioned, was the chief of the Homicide Bureau. Eventually, he became the chief judge of Brooklyn. After I left the DA's office in 86, my practice was exclusively, basically, in the city, mostly in Brooklyn. Now, Ronnie Aiello was the chief judge in Brooklyn. And now it's like 25 years later, and I'm walking down the street one day, and Judge Aiello goes, "Jimmy, would you like to know why you didn't get the job in the Brooklyn DA's office?" And I said, "Are you..." He goes, "Let's go to lunch." So we go to lunch. I mean, I was the first guy in my family to go to college, let alone law school. And when I put in my application to the Brooklyn DA's office, and Mr. Gold was the DA at the time, on your past radio show, I said it couldn't happen to a nicer guy because eventually he got into some sex fondling with youngsters in Virginia. But I didn't get the job because on my resume, I put down two letters of reference. One of them was Bruce Cutler, because I worked the whole summer with him. And the second was Albert Aroney. Did I know that Albert Aroney was a major criminal attorney in Brooklyn, did a lot of organized crime work. How did I come to know him?
11: More than that.
10: How did I come to know him? After I was looking to drop out of law school in my first year, and I got on the phone with my mom and dad, my dad said, "There was a guy that closed on our house. His name is Aroney. He did real estate work as well. Let's go to his house. He lived in Marine Park." We went to Marine Park. He's got 5 football games going with 5 television sets. And he was a street guy. And he goes, "That's bullshit. You'll be trying cases right away. Don't listen to what people..." So I put his name down. When I got on lunch with Aiello, he goes, "Eugene Gold, who was the DA, said if you put down Aroney as a recommendation, there might be a lot of pressure on me, because I grew up in the neighborhood. My mom still lives in the neighborhood. From, like, organized crime people, if I was a prosecutor." I stood there in amazement and just stared and said, "Are you kidding me?" And that's the story.
11: Well, you probably didn't know it at the time.
10: I didn't.
11: Aroney was a made guy.
10: He might
11: have been a man. Oh, there's no doubt. Because I know that from experience and from...
4: this is Michael Vecchione speaking right now.
10: Let me say something.
11: Yes.
10: I worked with Mr. Aroney for many, many years. I seriously doubt he was a made guy. He knew a lot of made guys, but I don't think he was a made guy.
11: Well, I think that was part of his ability to move around. Trust me, Jimmy, he was a made guy.
10: I'll take your word for it. But getting back to where I was going, if I ever became a good lawyer or a bad lawyer or whatever people might say, a lot of it had to do with how I started out and learning from prosecutors like yourself and the other people I named. And much like maybe in your life, when I left the DA's office, or even while I was in the DA's office in Nassau, at every moment I had, I would go see Jimmy LaRosa, Gus Newman, Ronnie Fischetti, Ben Brofman, and try to learn.
4: Ben's a lot younger than those guys.
10: Yeah, but Ben and I eventually, you know, as life has it, the first case, major case I tried was the Bensonhurst murder case, which was a biggie. And Ben and I tried the case together. We had great results. But it's from that class, you know, of learning. But I thank God some 30 years later, 25, 30 years later, my daughter became a Brooklyn DA.
4: So that's...
11: Well, you skipped a step.
10: I made it. I got back.
4: We're talking to Jimmy DiPietro.
10: Now she's a Colorado DA, but she's still a DA.
11: Hold on, Jimmy. You skipped a step.
10: Go ahead.
11: Who taught her trial advocacy at Hofstra Law School?
4: There we go.
10: That's a good point.
11: Who was it? Let me just hear the name.
10: It was Michael Vecchione. And Mike, if I can remember, because after my daughter took the bar exam, you know, we were talking to this, that, and the other thing, and she goes, "Well, Dad, my professor at Hofstra was for trial advocacy or evidence."
11: Trial advocacy,
10: Mike Vecchione. And eventually I told Mike that. And you know what Mike told me? He said, "I want to tell you something. I really appreciated your daughter." I said, "Why is that?" because she never munched during the class, during the time that I had her, ever mentioned that you know my father.
11: That's correct. Yeah. It's absolutely correct.
4: Yeah. Unlike me. Unlike Billy Santo. Unlike Billy Santo. Good morning, Your Honor. Regards from my father. All right, it's Arthur Idala. I'm here with really spectacular trial attorneys, Emilio Grillo, Mike Vecchione, Michael Sabella, and the great James DiPietro. We're going to take a quick break right here, Ryan. And we're going to come back, and we're going to hear from Mr. Vecchione. We'll hear from Emilio. You know, Emilio was a kid when these two warriors were going at it. You were probably in the office 5 years at that time, but compared to them, I mean, you know, you're a kid. All right, it's Arthur Idala. I got Ryan behind the turntable and the mixes. We're going to do a law show today. You know, I don't get the chance to do this often. Obviously, I learned a lot from these guys. Just for reference, Emilio Grillo is the person who I sat next to my very first day as a lawyer. He only had me go get him tea for breakfast, whereas Joe Rosa made me get him a whole bacon, egg, and cheese sandwich and this, and gave me a really weird nickname. February 1st, 1993. All right, it's Arthur Idala on the Idala Power Hour, live and local here on a Wednesday night. I hope you enjoyed all the curse words thrown out by these guys. We'll be right back.

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1: Hi, it's Arthur Idala on AM 970 The Answer, and you're listening to the Arthur Idala Power Hour, the best of. It is Arthur Idala. I am back here. I'm looking at Emilio Grillo. I'm looking, who was my first supervisor in the Brooklyn DA's office. He's now a big shot in private practice. He's the managing partner of Goldberg Sagala. And I got Mike Vecchione, who's been on the show many times, mostly in his capacity as an author, which is his new life. Mike Vecchione, tell us what it's been like going from, let's see if I get this right, the Brooklyn DA's office in the 70s, to the NYPD as a prosecutor in the early 80s, to a criminal defense attorney in the mid 80s to early 90s, back to the Brooklyn DA's office in head of the Homicide Bureau, head of the Trial Bureau, head of the Rackets Bureau at all different times, leaving there, and now you're on your fifth book? How many books?
5: My 10th. I'm on my 11th.
6: Right now.
1: You're, scusa.
6: 11.
1: Well, you know what? I'm not thinking of the books that you wrote with Jerry Schmetter. I'm thinking the ones you've now just written on your own.
6: Oh, okay. Yeah, well then five.
1: There we go.
6: Yeah, but, well, actually six, because there was one that Jerry's on the cover, but he was very ill, and I
1: basically shouldered
6: the whole
1: load.
6: Book. Yeah, but couldn't. I had to put his name on the cover, so we did.
1: Well, God bless him. God rest his soul.
6: Yeah,
1: So, Mike, tell me a little bit about the origin of the Diker murder case that you tried against James DiPietro alongside Emilio Grillo.
7: You really want to bring this one back up?
1: Yeah. Well, listen, it's a classic, it's a New York City legendary case.
6: The origin was very simple. It was,
1: let's give the facts. I remember it was all about a ball, and was it Ecuadorians?
6: Yeah, they were Ecuadorians, and it was a volleyball. And these guys probably know the story better than I remember it. But there was they were playing ball on the edge of Diker Park, right near way off the golf, away from the golf course, and either the ball went somewhere or
8: there was a little bit more to it. Maybe you want to hear it from me.
9: No. So the case came in.
1: It's Emilio Grillo speaking.
9: So the case came in, and it was myself and Rob Friedman were actually working. I was not in the Homicide Bureau at the time. Rob was. And but it was a case that happened in the 6-8 precinct in Bay Ridge. And when the case came in, they found the decedent it wasn't a decedent yet. It was a man who was severely beaten, but he had multiple injuries from his scalp to his toes. And you could tell the preliminary, he was, I think, transported to Staten Island Hospital, where he lived for about 5 days, and then he ultimately expired from his injuries. But the injuries were so severe, and he had markings across his entire body, it was evident that there were multiple actors involved. Yet, there was one prospective defendant who came in and said, oh yes, it was me, and I beat him with a curtain rod. It was completely implausible that he was beaten with a curtain rod. So Rob and I, under really Mike's guidance, took to doing a full-blown investigation. And with any of these cases, and all of us know this, part of the investigative process is to speak to as many people, get multiple stories, and you see this on television, breaking them up into different rooms and stuff. And ultimately, over time, the real story started coming out. And it was clear that there were somewhere between 4 and 5 actors. There were multiple objects, 2x4s, right, Mike? And there were 2x4s.
6: Yes.
9: There were one wound to the body was the corner of a 2x4. There were baseball bats involved. And in speaking to all the potential subjects and witnesses, the decedent and his fellow friends, they were all restaurant deli workers. They were all of Central American descent, but they would go to the park at night and play volleyball and drink. The decedent apparently left the park and went to relieve himself in like the bocce ball court area.
1: Could you imagine relieving yourself in a bocce ball court area?
8: And what you're saying is the Ecuadorians, quote, / Mexicans, they were urinating on the field.
9: So yes. They urinated, right. But it wasn't.
8: Young little girls on the field ran to these young people and said, They're all urinating, and I was getting there. And this young group ran to their aid.
9: I was getting there.
8: Because if I recall right, when the case was tried in front of Judge Kreiner for multiple weeks,
9: I was trying to give you the factual predicate of this.
8: You were one of them. If I remember right, you turned four of those kids, and those kids all went to jail, the rats, the cooperators. And the two young people that you put on trial, one was acquitted completely. The other one was found guilty of criminally negligent homicide. You lost jurisdiction of him because of his age. He went to family court, and it got like 5 days at sweeping the streets.
9: I don't think
8: it turned out that great.
9: Let me conclude.
8: Then you can finish this off.
9: I was trying to give you
8: one of the big things in my life.
9: Clearly, we've hit a wound.
8: One of the major things in my life.
10: He was actually reciting facts.
9: That's what I was going with.
8: But I'm citing what actually happened. With the acquittals.
9: There was one acquittal and four convictions. I don't know. I think if you're batting 800, that's like in the Hall of Fame.
8: The four convictions.
9: I'll take 4 out of 5 convictions.
8: What were the convictions?
9: You had guys plead out. You had three guys took pleas. You had one guy convicted.
8: You mean your three the three cooperators took pleas?
9: It was only one guy who cooperated. He took a plea.
8: No, it's three of them that testified.
9: There's only one guy testified.
8: I represented one person.
9: Yeah, he was...
8: Mr. Benfante represented. Those were the only two that went to trial.
9: The other three were convictions.
8: But they weren't my clients.
9: We're not talking about... You're talking about the fact that there was all these quote-unquote acquittals.
8: You mentioned the name before.
9: There was one acquittal and four convictions. So that's 80% conviction rate.
8: It had nothing to do with me.
9: I know it didn't, but now you seem like you're dispensing from... I don't know. Four out of five was pretty good,
8: you
9: know?
8: If you want to talk about somebody the kid was convicted in New Jersey, talk about that.
9: No, that's okay.
8: But the only thing I want to bring up is you mentioned the name. You mentioned Rob Friedman, right? And now I'm being serious.
9: Yeah.
8: We were advocates, and to be in the room with you guys tonight is a great honor for me because I respect
9: all of my advocates.
8: But Rob Friedman... He went on to bigger and better things.
9: Correct.
8: They did a whole scenario on him, and they asked him this question.
1: A scenario or
8: whatever. They asked
1: profile?
8: Him this,
1: profile?
8: They asked him this question. Who was the litigator that you feared going up against the most? I want to read what he had to say.
1: Where is this in Playboy magazine?
8: Trial lawyers are creatures of habit and superstition. But the litigator I feared most was Jim DiPietro, a criminal defense lawyer in Brooklyn. So that, to me, I've saved. Why? Because that means more to me than anything when your adversary comes and says nice things about you. This is like I'm saying tonight, interning with Mike Vecchione as a young law student, meant a lot to me. I learned my craft, like I'm sure Mike learned his craft from others. When he's sitting to the right of me tonight, once again... And Mike probably doesn't remember this, but I do. Before that trial started, I went to Mike and said, you don't know what this means to me to be trying a case against you because you were like one of my idols in this business. And I meant it then, I mean it now. We went at it, you know, like good prize fighters.
1: What was Mike's reaction,
8: Rick? you really want to know the story?
10: Yeah.
1: Don't curse.
8: Mike, instead of saying, thank you, Jimmy, Mike looked at me and he said, what are you trying to tell me? Like I'm an old bastard or something? Get away from me. I swear to you. And that's the way it went down. I mean, it was Ali versus Frazier. I was Joe Frazier. I just want you to know that. But anyway.
9: And I was kind of the ring girl who walked around with the cards. And I just, because I was a kid. But Jimmy, if you'd let me get to it, then I'm going to pass the phone.
8: The mistake you guys made, most respectfully.
9: We're not even there yet, Jimmy.
8: You turned too many people.
9: Jimmy.
8: You turned five, six people.
9: Jimmy.
8: It was a big mistake.
9: Jimmy,
8: they were all inconsistent.
9: Jimmy, we can. I was trying to, but that's okay. But Jimmy, we can concede. Can we agree with me that we became friends post-trial?
8: Absolutely.
9: You and I have been personal friends. I've actually been to your house over the years, right? So this is nothing personal. As much as I'm just trying to recite some facts. However,
8: personal.
9: It was a... But
8: you can still spit out facts. I'm just going to tell you what happened when the jury rendered their verdict.
9: Correct. So I think as prosecutors, we want to get as many convictions.
1: This is Arthur Idala, James DiPietro, Mike Vecchione, and Emilio Grillo with Sabella and I laughing in the background. Mike, we got 1 minute for a commercial break. Go ahead. I'm going to kill Jimmy.
10: I just want to say, you know, Jimmy, I know at the end that when the jury came back, there was one acquittal, right? And you're very proud of that. But remember, there wasn't a conviction for a manslaughter, attempted manslaughter.
8: Sure, Mike. The only person that was convicted was criminally negligent homicide. It was my client. You lost jurisdiction. He went to family court. He has no criminal record. So let's get it right.
10: So,
8: if you want to make up stuff now, we can make up stuff.
10: I won't make it up.
8: He was acquitted of murder in the second degree. He was acquitted of manslaughter in the first degree. He was acquitted of manslaughter in the second degree. He was convicted of a riot. He was convicted of criminally negligent homicide. Because of his age, he was sent to family court. He has no criminal record. So you have no conviction. There was no conviction.
10: So, Emilio.
8: Kreindler wrote an article saying that the defense lawyers were excellent.
1: All right. So we're going to take a break. Jimmy DiPietro's talking about this like it's the only case he ever won, but I guess
8: I won another 15 All right. murder cases
1: it's
8: after that.
1: Arthur Idala on the Power Hour at 6:32. We'll be right back.
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16: We're back to the Arthur Idala Power Hour with New York City's preeminent trial attorney and quintessential New Yorker, attorney Arthur Idala. When
1: it feels like all right, it is 6:38 on a Wednesday night. I have Emilio Grillo, Mike Vecchione, Jimmy DiPietro here. Mike Vecchione, you tried cases for the majority of your adult life, and you retired from the DA's office in 2013. So you got a dozen years under your belt where you've been a writer. and you've written mostly about crime stuff. You miss being in the courtroom and standing in front of the jury like you did so many times and had a lot of fun. I watched you pick juries. I watched you argue vociferously to judges. Is that, you know, you still have a little bit of that fire in your belly?
6: Without a doubt. Without a doubt. And I like that I have it because in the three crime novels that I wrote, every one of the crimes is something, was a crime that I handled in some shape, manner, or form. Investigated, prosecuted, maybe in, supervised in terms of an assistant DA who was working for me. But for the most part, I did them all. And it's great to go back. It was great for me to go back and kind of relive those cases. And the fun part about him is that if there was something that happened during the trial that went bad, well, when you write a novel, you can make
1: you
6: it good.
1: It,
6: so
1: you can fix it.
6: So that's what people say to me. What's the difference between writing true crime and writing, you know, for crime novels? And that's the biggest one for me. But to go back to your question, I have, if you came to my home, if I have underneath, I have four floors in my home, and under the staircase that goes to the third floor, I have boxes. And
1: nice to have money, huh? Three-story house. Yeah,
6: right? But, it's an apartment. I rent it. The boxes.
9: Why are you explaining this?
6: Okay. The boxes, you'd recognize it because we had them all over the DA's office. So when I left the DA's office, I took with me all of my summations. I kept every one that I had because I wrote out every summation that I had. And, you know, I'd write it out and then put it on the jury box and then, for the most part, no, I was able to get through them. I would refer to them occasionally, but I was able to get through them. But the bottom line is, writing these stories and using these stories really brings me back to those days. And referring to the summations, and I get caught up in reading them. You know, reading, I need to look at a summation maybe for a little piece of information that what did I say? How did it go? And then I wind up reading the entire thing. So it's
1: sucking you back in. Well, speaking of getting sucked back in, I've been honored that since James DiPietro has semi-retired from the practice of law, when he was getting some cases, and he closed down his office, but he's still a lawyer. He called me up and said, "Oh, do you want to work on a couple of things with me?" I was like, "Absolutely." And when I was preparing for the Harvey Weinstein case, I said, "Jimmy, you know, can I give you some paperwork? Can you look at it and can you get involved?" And boy, did he get involved. And Jimmy, I know because I saw it with my eyes how, you know, if I would have said to you, "Jimmy, I don't feel too good. Could you get up and cross-examine this person?" You wouldn't have hesitated for a second to jump over that rail and get back into the well. So how are you feeling these days about not yelling and screaming in the courtroom?
8: Well, I have mixed emotions about it. Days when I'm home relaxing, it's fantastic. And then there are days like when I'm back watching you and others on the Weinstein case, saying you should be back in the ring. And I debate that back and forth. Thank God financially I don't have to do it. If financially I had to, I'd still be trying cases or litigating and doing whatever I have. But it was a pleasure to be back in the room and to see, I won't call you a young lawyer, but to see someone like when we're talking about this case that I don't want to bring up anymore. You used to follow me around a little bit. Now I'm actually following you around, and I saw, you know, a lot of talent in that summation. I was there for pieces of your cross, but I really enjoyed your summation. However, if you would have tried that case with that summation talking about your grandmother's sauce before Judge Kreindler, that would have lasted about 35 seconds, and you would have been shut down.
1: Yeah, you got to know your audience.
8: Yeah, but I think you guys did a great job. I really do.
1: So, Emilio, you're still in the ring. I was talking to someone who works in your law firm actually yesterday or today, and you know they said, you know, Emilio doesn't just run the law firm; he's the courtroom guy as well. Tell me some of the lessons you learned from the two men to your left who, you know, we're talking about 20 years ago when you were in your 30s.

0: what do you bench? And I looked at him, I said, what are you, I'm standing in a courtroom, and he's grabbing my bicep, and he's squeezing my arm. And I look at him, and he, as I said to him earlier, he should have been wearing like a size 48 jacket, but he's got like a 42 jacket on, so his arms are bulging out, his chest.
1: He's an All-American football player.
0: And he goes, you know, I 2-time All-American at Stony Brook. He gave me his whole life story. I'm like, Jesus. He goes, well, again, how much do you bench? So finally, flustered, I said, well, I don't know, 275. He goes, ah. Nothing. I just did 315 for six. How do you like that?
2: And it worked because I had a felony plea. The next thing you know, he's giving me a discount.
0: I was afraid. I was afraid.
2: That routine worked. So it's another how, one.
0: I fell in love with Jimmy at Hello, and ultimately to have the privilege of actually trying a murder case against him under the tutelage of Mike was really like one of the highlights of my career. Transitioning, and you know this personally, Arthur, because we've been friends forever. I think the first 6 months after leaving the DA's office was a very tough time for me personally. I knew I was starting a family. I wanted to make sure I wanted to get out and try to expand my skill set a little bit in the civil arena. But I wanted to work getting a pretty good job in-house for an insurance company. And, yeah, we were going to try cases. I couldn't even spell CPLR back then. That's civil practice laws and rules, the civil rules. And I remember just being depressed so much because while I was happily married and had a great kid at home, all my friends were still in the DA's office. My entire life outside of my personal, immediate personal life was in the DA's office and watching you and watching our other friends go forward. So it took some time to turn that corner. Once I was able to get my feet under me, once I started learning it, the skills that you learn in the criminal arena just transferred over. And personally, the two biggest epiphanies I had as a civil attorney was number one, depositions. They gave me depositions, transcripts. I said, wait a minute, what do you mean? You know what the other side is going to say before you go to trial, whereas what we do as criminal attorneys, right? Fifth Amendment, yep. Nobody has to testify. No, you, what do you have, grand jury minutes? That's it. I remember that was the biggest, I think, epiphany. And the second thing was this whole burden of proof, beyond a reasonable doubt in criminal law. But in the civil arena, it's a preponderance of the evidence, just 51 to 49%, right? How hard can that be, I would say? You know, and so you went on and on, but I've always been able, yes, as I've gotten older, I've taken on more administrative responsibilities in my firm. I'm the administrative senior litigation partner for the three metro New York offices, Manhattan, Garden City, and White Plains. I'm not the managing partner of the entire firm, just so I want to clarify that for the record. But those are my offices. But honestly, with respect to the fire in your belly, it's never left me. I still get up every time I'm on trial. I'm at peace, as crazy as it sounds. I'm at peace in the wall of a courtroom. Put me behind my desk, I'm like a caged animal. But get me out in front of people, get me out doing my thing. I don't know if that's ever going to leave because it's the thing that drives me. And the experiences, look, my entire life, my wife, you guys, everybody rolled out of the Brooklyn DA's office. So for that, may you rest in peace. I have an internal debt to Joe Hines for that.
3: You know what, I just got to add one thing. You asked about this thing about transition, and Emilio brought it. I remember the day that I left. It was a Thursday. I'll never forget it. And it was I don't want to say humbling. I was ready to go, but what saved me was Jerry Schmetterer, who was my friend and who was the DA spokesperson, and I had talked about writing a book about my last 6 or 7 years. During the corruption investigations,
1: the judges
3: wound up with the judges, the politicians, the FBI agents, the mafia cops. So writing that book and sitting down with him and talking about all of those 6 or 7 years essentially saved me in terms of the idea of not being in the courtroom and not being in a place that was my home. I'll never forget.
1: You know, echo what all of you are saying. You all know my father, right? So he just turned 87. We're doing the Weinstein case. I mean, so I was, we get daily copy. So I'm dropping the daily copy off to his house, and he's reading everything. Right behind you, Mike, in my office, this whole box. I mean, he was writing, this is, I'm talking about months ago, not years ago, he was 86. Just writing, cross-examining. He wrote my whole summation, And he lived in a time, even though he's still with us, where you just tried more cases. He was always on. My father was always on trial. It's just the way it was. Now it's, you can't, in federal court, you can't buy a trial. I mean, you, they just, the statistics.

0: so overwhelming. But yes, it is true. When you learn that skill and you know how to do it, there's something. And you know, Justice Scalia, I remember telling me once, he goes, you know, I don't like to write, but after I've written, I love what I've written. Mm-hmm. And to some way, and Emilio, I'm sure you can, like, prepping for the trial is not exactly the highlight of it. But, like, Jimmy complimented me on my summation. I mean, I don't, the last three nights I was here until 3-4 in the morning, even the night before, even though my father's like, get a good night's sleep. You still want to make sure it's going to be the best that you could possibly deliver. You know, when you're done, there's like that adrenaline high and that sense of accomplishment that, hey, no matter what the verdict is, I could go to sleep tonight and I could do what I could sleep saying, hey, there's nothing more I could have done.
1: As I tell my son, who's about to start his first year at St. John's Law School, which we're very excited about. Thank you. I told Leo, I said, listen, there's two rules with everything that you need to apply in life when you have a task at hand. I said, basically, prepare as much as you can. And when you put your head on the pillow at night, know that you've done as much work as you possibly can exert from your body. And then when you're up in the next day to actually execute, do the best you can. Nobody's going to have any fault in you. If you prepare as best you can, if you try as hard as you can, you know, let the chips fall where they may. So
2: when I got into the DA's office, my father, he did enameling work. He was, a guy who knew how to do everything. He was, everything handy about everything. And he was I don't even know if he had a GED. I don't think he did. And he sat me down when I got the job and he said, listen, one thing I want to tell you. If you always do the right thing, then you're never going to have to worry about what people say about you and what's going to happen to you. And I'll never forget those words. And you know that there were times when I was in that office where were very stormy times in terms of people after me and looking to get me about, you know, for things that I didn't do, quite frankly. And thinking about him and thinking about what he said to me really got me through that. Got me through those days because they were difficult, really difficult.
0: Jimmy,
2: days.
0: Let me ask you, following up on what Mike is saying about always doing the right thing. I would, you know, you did represent some really tough bad guys. Okay, they make fun of me, and they used to in the DA's office because none of my clients had a rap sheet. I was big, yeah. I was big. You know, first time guy stole a car, guy stole money. You know, you had some tough characters, and I'm sure they would ask you to do things that you weren't supposed to do and weren't allowed
3: to
0: do. Well,
3: you know, I'm going to answer
0: this. How'd you handle
3: it? I'm going to answer this as straight as I possibly can. I did represent a lot of tough guys, a lot of guys that the prosecution would say were members of organized crime, some high-ranking organized crime people, some high-ranking people in the Russian mafia. Never once since 1986 to the day I retired did any one of those people ever tell me what you just suggested. However, I represented a few cops in my time, and it was the cops that sat in my office and said, don't worry about that witness. So much as the public out there might think it would be the wise guys that would do it, never once to me. Never once. Never once, and I'm proud of it. Because they knew if there was anything that was going to happen in the courtroom. And just to follow up on that, I'm just thinking out loud. Once you got an acquittal for a gangster, right? And I had a few acquittals for some gangsters. They would think that either or, you know, something like that. They very rarely ever gave credit to the attorney. That's a sad part. And if you lose the case...
0: Right, so this is what Frank Santo.
3: The attorney stinks.
0: Hold on one second. The great Frank Santo, when I left the DA's office, I ran for city council, I went into private practice, I set up my law firm in Brooklyn initially, and Emilio was my treasurer for losing by 108 votes. And in the same week, days, my father and Frank Santo told me the same thing. My father said, if you could make a living without dealing with that element, because he wouldn't use the M word, without dealing with that element, you'll be much better off. Frank Santo told me, if you represent those guys, what you just said, Jimmy, if you win, big deal. You did your job you were supposed to do, and they're probably going to half stiff you on the fee. And if you lose, he said, you're going to get called down to Mulberry Street, sit on a bench, and some guy who doesn't even know how to read is going to tell you what a horrible lawyer you are. So Emilio, what are you going to say?
3: You know, Hold on.
1: That trial, Jimmy, I remember sitting with Mike at the table, and every time you did something, cross-examination-wise, I remember that just your clients' families getting up and having to question you, and I marveled at you, that you maintained your composure. I think about it now, like when I'm on trial, leave me alone, sit in the audience, don't you dare come near the well, and you handled it because every witness you handled, you got questioned about.
3: Those type of cases, and you know, especially when these were young kids, 14 years old, on trial for homicide for a murder, you know, the pressure with the family is just unbelievable. You know, you get calls at 12 o'clock at night, 1 o'clock at night, and I'm a guy that would feel the calls because I almost can feel what's going on there. But putting it all of that aside, you would think it would be the wise guys, and it wasn't. And I say that in all sincerity.
0: Yeah, but Jimmy, let me push back on that. A lot of times clients, they tell me to do things that they don't, they're not doing it maliciously, that they think you can do as a lawyer that you're not allowed to do. I mean, that happens to me on a regular basis. Oh, bring this in. Introduce that. Make sure you say this. Make sure you say that.
3: Of course that happens, but nobody's suggesting to me from that bent to do something that is, quote, illegal.
0: I don't mean like fix a case.
3: I was laughing here about, you know, listen, I had a good run. Maybe I win 6 or 7 homicides in a row. Remember, in fact, I told you in the last radio show, I got a call one day in my office from Joe Hines. And Joe, who I really didn't know, said, Jimmy, you want to move out of my county? Because I'm not going to get reelected if you keep going like this. But putting that aside, you win these cases with some of these Italian-Americans, let's put it right on line. You know, the best I got was a spaghetti dinner at the end of the night. You got a major acquittal and saved the guy's life. I represented some Russians, and I don't want to get into names or facts or anything.
0: Did they give you a bottle of vodka or something?
3: Nah. Russians, on the other hand, like, it was a certain prosecutor who I think is now a United States congressman, who said, you're never getting this.
0: She's not a congresswoman.
3: It's
0: anymore.
3: A person. It was a male. Okay. You're never getting this plea. It ain't happening. And this is in front of my client. At the end of the case, after motion practice, there was a problem with the warrant. I get the plea. Client gets sentenced. Before a sentence date in the feds, you get a surrender date. Guy comes to my office with an envelope. I thought it was like, you know, let's go to dinner. And there was a substantial check in there. And I looked at him. I said, you paid my fee. He said, I heard him say you'll never get a 371 plea, and you got it. So with all those, you know, big, like, you know, you watch these movies on television with The Godfather and this, that, and the other thing, it's nonsense. Give you a little quote. I'm in a case 100 years ago.
0: All right, listen to me. I got 1 minute.
3: This is 10 seconds where the wise guys supposedly have a cop that's giving them inside information. And this is being recorded by an informant. And they said, we got to do something about this cop. How much should we give him? The bottom line, at the end of the day, they rounded it down to $25 and instead sent a dozen roses to his mother. So when you see this stuff on TV sometimes, it didn't happen in my lifetime. All right.
0: Well, James DiPietro, Mike Vecchione, Emilio Grillo, these are the titans of the bar. Sabella and I are sitting here just watching. You've all helped me tremendously in my life, in my career, in professionally, Mike personally, and Emilio very much so. And there are some ups and downs in my life. You've always answered the phone whenever I need you. And Jimmy, you know, you're one of a kind, my man. You were very supportive. You know, after my summation, we went to lunch, and you know, my wife was like, "You seemed like you were really close to Jimmy." I was like, "Well, he was very, very supportive during the most scrutiny I was on. It wasn't the most important case for me, but it was the most scrutiny I was under in the Weinstein case. And you were very, very helpful, as you all were. So I think we're gonna go out and break bread now. You all right with that, Jimmy? Are you gonna stop talking about this stupid acquittal thing?
3: All I want to know is, are you picking up the check?
0: I'm picking up the check.
3: Let's go. I'm ready.
0: Even though I don't have the kind of money
3: I'm very hungry.
0: All right, it's Arthur Idala. It's a Wednesday night. Mike Sabella's here,
4: we're looking at these three guys. Thing?
0: Yeah, go ahead, quick.
1: Arthur, I just want to say, I'm speaking on behalf of Jimmy and Mike, how extremely proud we are of you and all of your accomplishments.
0: Thank you. I mean it sincerely.
1: And thanks for having us on.
0: Ryan, thank you. It's Arthur Idala. We'll be back on the Idala Power Hour.
3: You know, in a moment, everything changed. A devastating earthquake struck Colombia, and tonight there are families wondering how they're going to put food on the table, care for their children, and recover from a disaster that turned their lives upside down. 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
7: With SRN News, I'm Keith Peters in Washington. The U.S. job market rebounded in August as employers added a surprising 162,000 jobs. The unemployment rate stayed at 4.1%. Revisions added 55,000 jobs to June and July payrolls. That jobs report could be good news for President Trump 2 months before midterm elections. A Massachusetts judge declared a mistrial in the murder case against Lindsay Clancy. Jurors could not agree on whether she was criminally responsible when she strangled her three young children in 2023. Friday's mistrial leaves the case unresolved and allows prosecutors to try Clancy again. She had faced life in prison without parole if convicted of first-degree murder. On Wall Street, the Dow down by 271 points. More details at srnnews.com.
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0: Oh, let's talk about Taste of Times Square. Let's see. I just want to make sure we all know. Taste of Times Square is one of New York City's longest-running outdoor food festivals, highlighting the global cuisine available in the Times Square district. It comes back Wednesday, a week from tomorrow, from 4 p.m. to 8 p.m. We're going to be broadcasting live from 6 to 8. And a Taste of Times Square, for those of you who've been living under a rock, it's a full outdoor food and music festival featuring 39 participating restaurants. And the different types of cuisine span the whole spectrum: Mexican, Caribbean, Cuban, Italian, Indian, American, and beyond. There's like little lobster bites, there's sliders, there's everything you can think of. Now, the best part of it is that I'm not just going to be broadcasting. I am going to have the great, the handsome, and many people describe him as sexy, Tom Harris from the Times Square Alliance, broadcasting right by my side. He'll be there from the very beginning till the very end. We'll be broadcasting from 6 to 8. We'll be on 46th Street between Broadway and 9th Avenue. That's Restaurant Row as well. And the bow tie, as they call it, that's Broadway between 45th and 47th Streets. We'll be right there. Our booth will be set up. Sam Bellino will be there and the rest of the crew, hopefully Big Alex, although sometimes Alex stays back to hold down the fort.
9: I am officially going to be there with you.
0: Okay. Broadway between 47th and 45th and 47th, right at the red steps. And here's how it works. You could go online right now to tsq.org/taste. And what the taste does is some tastes are $5, some tastes are $10. So you buy a wristband, and then that's how you register it with your credit card. And then you can go and eat as much as you want based on the wristband. And let me tell you, having done this, this will be my third year. The food is great, and you can fill up, and it's considerate dinner. And again, as we do every year, at the end of the night, 8 o'clock, there will be a big cake that'll be pushed into the Plaza of Times Square, and Joni Pelzer will be jumping out of the Joni will be jumping out. Alex, can we cue up the Joni music, please? She will be jumping out of the cake.
10: Can't wait. What color is the cake this year?
0: The color of the cake this year is red, white, and blue, because it's the 250th
10: Perfect.
0: Anniversary.
10: Then I'll wear a red, white, and blue outfit.
0: Right. Okay.
10: There we go. And Alex will jump out after me.
9: Oh, please, no. No, I'm good.
0: Oh, Alex is a great jumper. Now, is the aforementioned sexy Tom Harris on the line with us?
11: Arthur, I am here. That was some introduction. We are really excited to welcome everyone to Times Square next week for Taste of Time, or in 2 weeks for Taste of Times Square. It's going to be an amazing, it is next week for an amazing event. It's next week, yes. Yep. For an amazing event. We have 39 restaurants. Arthur's gonna be there, and it really is a great, great night. A couple of things different this year. We're doing it on a Wednesday, which is a little bit different. So we want to take advantage of the matinee crowd and the evening performance crowd of Broadway. And we're gonna have performers from Broadway on the TSQ live stage on Broadway between 45th and 46th. So it really will be a fantastic night in Times Square. And you can come out and see Arthur, and he lets everyone wear his hat and take a picture with him while he's there.
10: Yes.
0: We'll see you, Tom. I'm very excited for next Wednesday, and it'll be a great, great event. So thank you for all you do, Tom Harris. And
11: Thank you, Arthur.
0: Let's all say a prayer for those two people who passed away, but especially that new mother. Oh, my God. There before the grace of God go I. All right, ladies and gentlemen, we'll be talking to you soon. Have a great one.

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4: This is Kevin McCullough for townhall.com. September 11th is not a normal day on the calendar. Nearly 3,000 Americans were murdered by Islamist terrorists, yet 25 years later, retired Port Authority police officers are asking Governor Kathy Hochul and New York City Mayor Zoran Mamdani to stay away from the commemoration at Ground Zero. 37 Port Authority officers died that morning. Now their surviving brothers are pleading, please allow us to remember in peace. Hochul angered the 9/11 community by illuminating One World Trade Center for Muslim American Heritage Month. Mamdani faces a petition opposing his attendance, signed by more than 96,000 people, including grieving families. Both intend to attend anyway. Ground Zero, especially on the 25th anniversary of that dark day, does not belong to politicians. It belongs to the dead and their families, the cops and firefighters who walked into hell while everyone else ran away. They do not owe elected officials a backdrop or a lesson in tolerance. One day, one place, no politics. They've earned that. Let them have it. I'm Calvin McCullough.
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7: 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The quintessential heartbeat to New York hospitality. All joining legendary broadcast pro Kevin McCullough on a mission unlike any other. United to bring back New York. 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
2: Well, lo and behold, we were here Tuesday, and here we are back on Friday, having some fun, because that's what we do on Fridays. We have some fun. We travel on Tuesday, but we have fun on Friday.
8: And we are at Mario's in on Arthur Avenue in the Bronx. And we are very, very glad to have you with us for another incredible hour of hospitality, food, amazing experiences, and a couple of pretty good roses to my thorn. I'm a thorn, but these two ladies sitting to my left, the lovely and inimitable Linda Perillo and Christine Nicholas, who's the actual co-host of this hour, are with us. And ladies, it is good to have you back.
9: Thank you, Kevin. We haven't left. We're still here. Arthur Avenue.
8: It was 4 days ago, so now we're back. So here we are.
9: I couldn't find a better place to be.
8: This has just been fantastic. We had so much fun on Tuesday. We said, hey, let's do this on Friday again.
9: Hey, by the way, during the break, I know our friends can't hear it, but we had a special guest, Alejandro Christensen.
10: Oh, my God.
9: I mean, this kid, 12 years old. He won
8: the Bronx Tale. I like it.
9: He
8: brought the house down.
9: I think we all liked it. We all love him. Christensen.
8: Yes. Yeah.
9: Alejandro!
8: By the way, he came back, too, and it looks like he may be eating some spiedini alla romana.
9: What is a spiedini alla romana? What is
8: this? Linda, tell us.
9: Linda, tell us about this.
10: Kevin, you have to make me a promise.
8: What's that?
10: Once we discuss it tonight, there's no more discussion about spiedini alla romana. Do you promise?
8: You're the one who brought it up. What are you yapping at me about for?
10: Because I've been...
8: You promised it was going to be delicious. They brought it out.
10: And it is delicious.
8: It was incredible. I wanted to melt into my seat. It was so good.
10: It's incredible. So I'm going to ask Regina, do you know the origin of spiedini?
8: Regina Delfino, by the way, our host. Because, thank you for having us tonight. Thank you.
10: Because I need to point something out to you, right? That there is also mozzarella in carrozza, which is mozzarella in a carriage, we're going to say, and then spiedini, which is similar. So give me the breakdown on the difference and how's it going?
11: So spiedini and mozzarella in carrozza is two pieces of bread with the mozzarella in between. It's egg, it's floured, it's bread crumbed, and then it's deep fried. So it's just two, like a sandwich, and then it's fried.
10: Okay.
11: This is multiple pieces of bread, multiple pieces of cheese. It's skewered, it's floured, it's egged, it's fried. There's no breadcrumbs on it.
10: Okay, that's the difference.
11: And then there's an anchovy sauce poured over the top of it, which makes it...
10: Oh, my God.
8: I don't know if it's good for me or not, but I wanted to eat like a whole ton of it.
11: Yeah, the butter and the anchovies.
10: I told you, Kevin, the butter and the anchovies.
8: Linda was telling me, literally, you're not going to believe this, Regina, for the last month and a half.
11: I know.
8: She has been telling me, like, every day, texting me, like, how long until we get to have spiedini alla romana?
10: I was dying. Dying.
9: Regina, is this a staple on the Mario's menu in Arthur Avenue?
11: Well, it's been on our menu for many years. I don't know a lot of other restaurants that have it. I've never seen it on anybody other restaurant. People come here, they say, this is the only place we can get this.
10: So
11: it's something that we have that nobody else does. Where it comes from in Italy, I'm not 100% sure.
10: Roma,
11: but my family was from Naples, from Avellino. And since that's where they came from, I'm assuming it came from there, but you shouldn't assume.
8: Do you
11: anything.
8: Think your dad and granddad were making it?
11: Oh, they definitely were.
10: Okay. For sure.
8: So it came from the old country.
11: Yeah, my dad used to make it for her.
8: It came from the old country.
10: Yes, it did. I love Joe. Joe made the best spiedini alla romana.
8: Well, to be honest, Linda, when you were in diapers, your dad was ordering it.
10: Oh, for sure. How do you think I know about it? I mean, this is what we were eating.
11: Yeah, and just when the bread still soaks up all that sauce.
8: Yeah.
11: And the anchovies are melted, so you're not really
8: eating anchovies. Well, I have to say, when Linda was describing it for the last several weeks, I was like, I don't know, like anchovies, I'm not sure.
11: That's what a lot of people...
8: And then your people brought it out, and I was like... Where's more? There's more.
9: We have more.
10: We have more.
9: Yeah. All right, so folks, we are broadcasting from Arthur Avenue. We are broadcasting from Mario's, which is over 100 years old. And we have the owner, Regina Magalucci Delfino, whose grandfather started. Great-grandfather.
11: My great-great-grandmother. Started by a woman.
8: Fifth generation.
11: Started in 1919.
9: Okay.
11: Yes, Scholastica.
9: Tell us.
11: She started it as a pizzeria. It was her recipes. And then they changed it from a pizzeria into a restaurant later on. And it used to be called G. Milucci's Pizza. And then when my grandfather was a little boy, the kids at school used to say, we're going to go to Mario for pizza.
9: Right.
11: And so they changed it to Mario's Pizza and then Mario's Restaurant.
9: So now it's like a full restaurant. But when full it was restaurant. A pizzeria, did you have the ovens in the front?
11: The ovens were like where my desk is now.
9: Okay.
11: And she used to sell it outside for a nickel a slice.
9: Ah.
11: I still have the original dome that they used back then. It's missing some of the parts.
8: A
11: nickel a slice.
8: Man, I would have been a fat
11: Italian
8: kid
11: is really
8: in the
11: bad,
8: Bronx
11: but
8: back then.
11: She used to say a nickel a slice in Italian, and I'm not going to say it because I don't say it well.
9: All right, so we're at Mario's. We had Dominic Chianese with us on Tuesday night, also at Mario's. There's a little bit of a story. Mario's became a bit of a big... well known. I know you're wincing right now, but I gotta tell the story.
8: When Scorsese comes calling.
9: No, when Francis Ford Coppola who was the director of The Godfather in 72, he wanted to make Mario's the famous scene where Michael basically assassinates McCluskey, the corrupt cop. And also,
8: of course, it was an Irishman
11: in the restaurant.
8: Of course, it was an Irishman.
9: Kevin McCullough, be careful.
8: Had to kill the Irish guy.
9: His back is to the wall. I'm
12: in
9: just
12: the Italian movie, yeah, you kill the Irishman.
8: I always have my back to the wall for that very reason.
9: And the reason why he wanted to come to Mario's is because Mario Pucci, who wrote the book The Godfather, mentions Mario's in the Bronx. It was a fictional story.
11: Correct.
9: So Francis Ford Coppola wanted to have it up here. He met with your grandfather.
8: Wait, fictional
9: Mario.
8: Story, but in the book,
9: it's
8: did
9: fictional.
8: He reference the actual restaurant?
11: Yeah, he did.
9: Yeah, he did.
8: So that was
11: I
8: real.
11: Have that.
9: Well, he just mentioned because he wanted to make it authentic, Mario's in the Bronx. Everybody knew Mario's in the Bronx.
11: We were the only Mario's then.
9: Right. Yeah. But he met with your grandfather, and what was that conversation like, and what came about?
11: Well, I was
9: about?
11: Before my time, but from what I...
9: kind of lore.
11: From what my father and my grandfather told me, he did not want somebody to be murdered in his restaurant. He felt like it was not a good thing.
8: Even on film, not in
11: correct.
8: Real life.
11: Correct. Not, yeah.
9: Even fictional.
11: Even fictional, he didn't want that stigma of somebody being murdered in his restaurant. So he didn't do it. He let them keep it in the book, but he took it, you know, they did not film it here. And still, to this day, people come in here and they say, can we take pictures? Because they're tourists. And they say, they filmed The Godfather here. I go, no, just in the book. But yeah.
9: But they did film The Sopranos here, speaking of Dominic Chianese.
11: Yes.
9: Just tell us about that.
11: They filmed The Sopranos second season, 6th episode. After they went to the Billy Joel concert, they came to Mario's for dinner.
9: And why did he say yes to The Sopranos but no to The Godfather?
12: No
11: death. Well, my grandfather wasn't still alive.
9: Okay, but the family.
8: Yeah, that does seem a little counterintuitive.
11: And my father said yes because it was not a murder scene. They were having dinner. It was a happy...
8: It's a traditional...
11: ...atmosphere. They were playing theme from an Italian restaurant. It was
9: so
11: just
9: not a
11: very...
9: not a place for a murder scene. When we come back, folks, Steve Cuso is here from the New York Post,
8: oh,
9: film
8: no.
9: critic. Real estate guy,
8: oh,
9: and also,
8: no, not
9: by
8: Steve
9: the way,
8: Cuso,
9: he's Italian.
8: So tough.
9: Where are you from? Cuso, where's your family from?
13: Italy.
9: Oh, come on. Be more specific.
13: Different parts.
9: At different parts.
8: All right.
9: Ooh,
8: all right.
9: He's being vague.
8: Well, when we come back,
13: Brooklyn,
8: New York's toughest food critic will join us, Steve Cuso. Regina, thank you for hosting
11: thank
8: us.
11: You.
8: Seriously, thank you.
11: Thank you very
8: and
11: much
8: thank
11: for
8: you
11: having
8: for
11: me.
8: The Spadini alla Romana.
11: Spadini alla Romana.
8: I'll never forget it. Linda, you did not disappoint.
12: I promise, Kev.
8: You did. You fulfilled.
12: I told you.
8: We're here with Christine Nicholas. She comes to Arthur Avenue. She uses it every time she's here. Stay with us. Coming right back.
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8: Well, it's just not fun Friday if Christine Nicholas isn't here with me. And Christine, we always have fun. But I noticed on Tuesday, you kind of infringed on Linda Perillo's turf. So I invited her to be with us tonight. So we could have, you know.
9: Birds of a feather?
10: Yes, absolutely.
8: Oh, now you're teaming up against me. Okay, great.
10: Why not? Now we have an opportunity for pork chop in front of you.
9: Right. I don't sense a vowel at the end
8: of
9: that.
8: Can we get another order of spadini alla romana for Linda, please? Okay, thank you. Hey, we've got some more special guests, including the one, the only, one of the special, who's been here more times than almost anybody else. Steve Cuso.
9: And, you know, there's a special, special distinction with
18: you
9: Steve Cuso. Wait,
18: guys.
9: Steve, you were our first guest on Radio Night Live.
8: You and,
18: that's right.
8: And Joe.
9: And Joe Benacasa.
8: Ah.
9: And the reason being, if Regina's in an earshot, it's because my father was a Joseph, and it was on March 19th, which I think every Italian in this room knows as St. Joseph's Day.
8: I even knew that, and
9: okay.
8: I'm the Irish guy.
9: And we had Joe Benacasa, and we had Steve Cuso as our first guests.
18: Was I really?
9: You really were.
18: Okay.
9: You set the trend, and that was over 5 years ago, so welcome back.
18: Well, thank you. I want to welcome everybody here to Mario's. I want to thank all my Jewish friends who turned out for this event. My wife is Jewish.
9: Okay.
18: She counts for more than one.
9: And she's not paying attention right now.
18: No. I'm chopped liver wherever I go. I got to understand.
10: Well, that's very Jewish.
18: So. You got it. Okay.
8: At this point, I'm not even necessary for this show.
18: I've never been to this restaurant. It's wonderful. We had a fabulous meal. And even more so, considering how many people they have to serve at once. And it was just great. And I'll be up here more often, but not too often. You know, Arthur Avenue, it's far away from Manhattan, you know.
9: It seems
18: you
9: far.
18: Lay on a, if you
8: for
18: lay
8: you
18: on
8: people
18: a chopper,
8: that are scared of tunnels
18: lay on
8: and bridges,
18: a chopper
8: I understand
18: for me, and I'll be
8: yes.
18: up here a lot more frequently.
8: There you go.
19: It's the tolls.
9: Yeah.
18: But
9: well,
18: let me say this, that it's a great thing to have an Italian-American meal served in a restaurant that's owned and run by actual Italians. It's harder and harder to find in certainly Manhattan, where I live. Little Italy is kind of a joke. Most of the restaurants are owned by Albanians, Tunisians. Nothing against the great Tunisian and Albanian people, but it would be nice to have Italians. This reminds me of how authentic this kind of experience could be. It's been a long time.
8: So what did you have? Give us the Steve Cuso breakdown.
18: Stuff. I had the caprese salad, fresh tomatoes, mozzarella, and it was just great. One of the simplest things in the world. But if the tomatoes are not perfect, if the mozzarella isn't perfect, it's very disappointing.
9: Yeah.
18: And I had the chicken Milanese.
9: No, you had
18: not
9: chicken
18: Milanese,
9: parm.
18: Sorry.
9: You had chicken Parmesan.
18: Parmesan, sorry.
9: Okay, he's from Long Island, actually.
18: With spaghetti.
9: Okay? It's like showing.
18: Spaghetti and red sauce. And it was just fabulous.
9: Parmesan.
18: And I wish I had this, I could have this available once a week at least.
8: I think they DoorDash now, so you can send it all the way to Manhattan.
10: You don't have to DoorDash come to the Bronx. It from Manhattan. All right, Steve Cuso also covers, in addition to restaurants for the New York Post, he also covers real estate. Steve, this neighborhood up here, Arthur Avenue, has really stayed intact for over 150 years or so.
8: How do you have eight restaurants that have been here for 100 plus years?
10: And there are shops, but I'm just curious, from a real estate point of view, what makes a neighborhood like Arthur Avenue so special?
18: You've got to have property owners who resist the temptation to sell, for one thing. It also, to preserve the originality, the authenticity of a neighborhood. One of the advantages that Arthur Avenue has, which is a disadvantage to many people, is that we're not near any subway lines here. Yeah. This isn't a place that you have, you know, hordes of day trippers. Yes, you get a lot of tourists,
10: that's
18: of course. Especially, I think, on the weekends. But you don't have the daily influx of people from everywhere, from Brooklyn, from New Jersey, from the island, overrunning the place. And so so that's one of the things that makes this place feel as real as it is. I wish it were bigger. You know, it's really only a couple of blocks, and a little disappointing in a way. But it's still
10: doable,
18: here.
10: But it's walkable.
18: We should be very happy that it's here.
8: But I want to ask you to follow up on that.
10: Introduce Nympha Segarra, because she hasn't been properly introduced yet. Nympha Segarra, Senior Vice President of Government and Community Affairs, Communications, Marketing, and just about everything. She's the... What is it?
20: We're a small leadership team.
10: For St. Barnabas Health Systems, which has also been here for over,
20: 200
10: years. Okay, so you've been here before the bricklayers and the stone cutters, which is what made Arthur Avenue.
20: Absolutely. And that's why we're so proud of Arthur Avenue as our backyard. It not only provides us great food, it is an anchor, and it has helped as the Bronx changes and this community changes. It was an anchor, and what you see now along Third Avenue and around, new housing going up. But if it wasn't for Arthur Avenue as that baseline, that protector of the community, this area would not be blossoming as it is now. It really is important to us. We have 4,000 employees. This is where we come to rest, especially our emergency medicine staff that are very challenged on a daily basis. This is our getaway. Okay. This is where we get to communicate with each other, enjoy each other's company, and most of all, have great food. So really, Arthur Avenue is really very important to all
8: the
10: staff.
8: If the Bronx stood alone and wasn't part of New York City, it would still be one of the largest cities in the country.
20: And we're the only ones that are attached to the mainland. So all the others are islands, and they could float away. We would still be here, no matter what happens.
8: Take that, Brooklyn, Queens, and Staten
20: That's
8: Island.
20: Right.
8: We'll show you. But at the end of the day, the truth is that you have a huge amount of New York history and culture and everything else that you're trying to protect. But at the same time, Christine, I'm thinking about the fact that Peter's here, and he says that we want to keep, you know, these 100-year-old restaurants and institutions continually going forward. So what's the secret sauce? How do you do that? How do you pull that off?
20: It's as he said, it's a commitment by families. It's families that anchored here and said, we're going to stay. That didn't happen everywhere in the city, where people stayed in locations, went through bad times that the city did go through. But they stayed here. That is a story in and of itself. It proves that if families own businesses, if they're the ones directing the future of the city, it will stay strong. And it really has been the secret sauce of the Bronx.
10: What about, there's a few things that I remember about the Bronx besides my grandmother and my parents having been here. One is the Bronx Zoo.
20: Yeah.
10: I still love
20: Which is
10: the Bronx
20: nearby.
10: Zoo.
8: It's still one of the best zoos in the country.
10: Oh, my God.
20: In the world. I would say in the world.
10: Animals in Lights at Christmas time is absolutely amazing.
21: And John Calvelli would be here tonight, but he's on a plane right now heading to Italy.
10: Oh, well, got to bring him back.
21: I know.
10: We got to talk about the zoo.
8: And he has complete, you know, forgiveness for it because his name is Calvelli.
21: Right.
10: Calvelli.
21: And
10: Calvelli.
21: You have also...
10: Also, too, listen... A place near and dear to my heart for many reasons,
21: Fordham University. So my Uncle Joe was a professor at Fordham Law and acting dean for a while as well at Fordham Law. And I, although I transferred, did attend Fordham University, Rose Hill, for 2 years, and was on WFUV, and that's where I got my love of broadcasting.
0: And here we are on Arthur Avenue, coming right back.
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17: 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Here's Kevin McCullough. Yes.
0: All right, welcome back. It's Friday night. We're live in the Bronx at Mario's on Arthur Avenue. Woo! And I don't know how this happened, but our Tuesday night queen, Linda Perillo, is here.
21: Aw, thanks, Kat.
0: Christine Nicholas, our Friday night queen, is here.
21: Christine is the real queen.
0: And the mule that carries all the load, Kevin McCullough, is here as well. So we're glad you're here with us. One mule and two queens. We're glad to have you here. Steve Cuso is also at the table. And Ninfa Segarra is also with us of St. Barnabas Hospital Health Systems. We're glad to have you. You and I have become buddies tonight.
20: Yes, we have.
0: And we don't agree on probably anything.
20: Nothing.
0: But we are like buddies now, seriously.
20: Yeah.
0: So it's so cool. So, Steve, Christine wants to grill you on a few things here. Go for it. You wanted to ask him all
23: ahead.
0: About
23: grill.
21: What did I want to ask Steve about?
0: You had like
21: turn on
0: your voice. Oh, act grilled. All innocent. Oh, now. Yeah.
21: Okay, so Steve Cuso, okay, he is the food critic for the New York Post.
0: He is the toughest food critic in New York City. Let's just put it
21: that
0: way.
21: But we fed him tonight and he's happy.
23: I used to be.
21: Okay, and he also covers real estate. But there's a part of Steve Cuso that you don't know. It's a bit of a interesting kinky sidebar part. Steve Cuso,
24: you
21: have a novel, your first novel coming out. Can you please talk a little bit about that? What is your novel?
23: Since you ask.
21: I asked.
23: You asked.
21: I asked. You didn't tell, but do tell.
0: We're still FCC broadcast quality here.
23: I decided.
0: The seven still count. You can't say those seven.
23: I decided at age 76 I would just, do something new. And so I wrote a novel. And this novel is coming out in December. God bless my publisher. I think they're out of their minds, but here you go, right? And it's called Consuela's Thrill.
21: Consuela's Thrill.
23: Right there.
0: Why do I feel like we need some Spanish music under the...
23: And it's a thriller. It's a thriller.
0: Somebody dies?
23: Consuela is not her real name.
0: Oh,
23: she
0: no.
23: She just wants to be Consuela. And it's an erotic thriller.
21: Of course. The name like Consuela.
23: We have sex, we have violence, we have exotic locales, including Monte Carlo. You all know Monte Carlo.
0: Yes.
21: Heard of it?
23: And Coney Island.
21: I've heard of it.
23: Coney Island.
0: Two equally sexy places.
23: It's all about
0: for
23: Coney
0: sure.
23: Island. Place I've always had a soft spot for, a real affection.
0: And why is Mrs. Cuso shaming herself and lowering her head and hiding her eyes behind her hands now and leaving the room? What is that all about? What does that mean?
21: I want to know, has Mrs. Cuso read the book?
23: Oh, yeah. She
10: was she the inspiration?
23: No.
10: Oh.
23: But she was my best editor.
0: Hey,
23: my
0: Steve, best editor. Little tip here. Let her be the inspiration. You don't have anything to lose there.
23: She knows the story better than I do.
10: I'm just going to say something for the record, because Mrs. Cuso is Jane Cuso, who happens to be at Mario's right now. I've seen the cover of the book, Consuela's Thrill. It features a very sexy woman with short hair. And when I look to my left, I see a very sexy woman with short hair. Don't tell me she's not the inspiration, Steve. And even if she's not, as Kevin says, because we have all been happily married, I for 26 years, Kevin for you.
0: 23.
10: And you, Steve, how long have you been married?
23: Going on 45.
0: Nice!
10: So she is your inspiration.
23: Absolutely. Well,
10: Jane Cuso.
23: But the artist never met her, never saw her.
10: But you probably described her to the artist, right?
23: Yeah.
10: You described.
23: Yeah, I did.
10: Okay.
23: Yeah,
0: unknowingly, you
23: but
0: just
23: I didn't
0: told
23: say,
0: her.
23: I didn't say make her look like Jane. No, I made her. I told
0: it just
23: the
0: happened
23: artist,
0: by accident.
23: Make her look like my character, and I came up with
10: like
23: a character.
10: Like Consuela.
23: With a bob haircut.
0: Here we are at Mario's, and this has completely gone off the rails. I don't know where this went.
10: See, that's very subliminal.
23: Wait till you read it.
0: We're talking about erotic literature.
23: Unfortunately, I don't have any copies yet.
0: Like, what happened there?
10: No, but that cover. That's
23: a great cover, isn't it?
10: With the pink on the bottom, that's hot, really, I can't, I'm not even going to get into that.
0: Oh, you put it, pink on it, now Linda's
23: going to be
0: all
23: read
0: over
23: it, right?
10: Are there pictures?
23: The cover.
10: Is it a picture book?
0: Once you put pink on it, Linda was like, that's my book.
10: All right, I think we have derailed. Kevin, how much
0: No, leave my pork chop.
10: She's trying to take the pork chop.
0: Don't you take my pork chop. Although, I will say, we have some cannolis and some
23: awesome,
0: other things
23: awesome
0: that have
23: cookies.
0: Shown up. What are we looking at here?
23: Does everyone get
10: these? All right,
23: these
10: so these are, we've just been handed some pastries. They are from Moroni Pastry Shop, which is right across the street from Mario's on Arthur Avenue. There are cannolis.
23: Look
10: there's
23: at these baby cannolis.
10: Sfigliatelle.
0: What's that one that's dipped in chocolate?
10: It looks like a clam, and that's why it's called that. They have the pignoli nuts. They have the tre colore in honor of the flag,
0: Italian
10: of the
0: flag.
10: Italian
0: yep.
10: flag. And Linda, help me out here. I don't know what else they got.
1: Because of baba rum. Baba O'Rum.
10: What's this?
1: Okay.
0: See, one of you has an Italian middle name. The other one has an Italian last name.
10: Can we do this again?
0: And I can tell which one knows their stuff better.
10: Can we do it again in Italian?
0: Perillo beats Latigano on the Italian authenticity. Yeah, I'm seeing
1: our
0: that.
1: Our papers or pages.
10: Sfogliatelle. Okay, so Moroni was...
1: Cannoli, not a garul. Cannoli, un cannolo.
0: We're coming right back. Don't go anywhere. It's Radio 9.
1: Pignoli nuts.
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17: It's Radio Night Live. Here's Kevin McCullough.
0: Well, if you hear crunching going on, that's Christine Nicholas having a cannoli. And Steve Cuso having a cannoli.
20: Sfogliatelle.
0: And Linda. Oh, no, it's the clam thing. What is that? What's that called?
20: Sfogliatelle, Kevin.
0: All right, I'm sorry. You know, I'm not Italian. My wife is. My kids are. But I'm not. What? So... I'm just a dumb Irish
20: so
0: guy.
20: So am I supposed to listen?
0: And I'm the guy that gets evidently offed in the scene in The Sopranos where McCluskey gets, like, yeah, taken out.
20: We've been on the air for 5 years. Did you learn anything from me, Kevin?
0: I don't know. You sent me to Italy with the most amazing itinerary, and I think I came back grazie. I learned how to say it the right way.
20: It's like, got like three syllables.
0: It does.
20: Grazie. It's one syllable.
0: Grazie. But, yeah, so anyway. Hey. So Steve Cuso is still here, and we have not yet heard if he's going to do a review of Mario's or not. I'm kind of putting pressure on him. I want to see him write something in the Post about Mario's.
20: A written review.
0: This is too historic a place for you not to have your incredible pen weigh in on it.
23: What can I say about this meal that I haven't said before?
0: I don't know, but if you eat any more of those desserts...
23: It's free.
20: Aren't all your meals free? Yeah. Aren't they all free, Steve?
23: No, I wish.
0: That's the real lie about food review.
23: All kidding aside. No, I'm not kidding. It was great. I wish we had more.
0: Yeah. Well, and Cuso, that's Italian, right?
20: Steve, Italian. Can we go back
0: part,
20: to 5 minutes ago?
0: What part of Italy?
23: The Pope Catholic.
0: All right. Well, so what part of Italy? Florence?
23: No.
0: Naples?
23: Half.

0: Quazo, but it's not Cuso.
1: See, here's the thing.
0: But I'm Cuso.
1: Here's the thing. Latigano would never have figured out that inconsistency. It took a Perillo to do that. I'm just saying.
2: That's right.
0: Her name is too easy. Anybody can say Latigano.
2: All right, I'm going to get back to our special guest
0: it's phonetic.
2: Tonight, Alejandro Christensen. Alejandro, welcome. We're very happy that you're here. You wowed the crowd here at Mario's. They were like unbelievable when you were singing a wonderful song that relates to Arthur Avenue here, because it was a song from A Bronx Tale, and it was a song, I Like It, about Mr. C, who we all know is Chaz Palminteri. Mm-hmm. What inspired you to pick, of all the songs that you can sing, that song?
3: Well, where I got it from was, I do like this, like, it's called BKA. It's like a performance training school. And they actually picked it out for me, and I, like, fell in love with it right away. Not only because, see, you know, is like a big Yankee fan, and I'm also a big Yankee
2: fan. Oh, my God.
3: Fan.
2: And by the way, our listeners,
1: you got to
2: see this
1: Yankee.
2: Kid. He's got his Yankee T-shirt, his Yankee hat, his cap, not worn in the front, but in the back, the way most Bronxites wear it. I mean, I am so impressed with how you're imbibing this whole authenticity of a Yankee fan.
4: I have a question for Alejandro, though. I want you to tell me, what happened to them last night?
1: That's pretty unfair.
3: I have no idea. That game was past my bedtime.
2: I don't know.
1: Good answer.
2: Earlier this week, he couldn't keep up with the number of runs that they scored against the Red Sox, so he went to bed early.
1: Well, anytime we beat Boston, it's a good night, right?
4: I mean,
1: Boston losing in any sport is always a good thing, right? Can I hear that for a yes?
3: Yeah.
1: So let me ask you this. Mr. Chaz Palminteri has seen your performances, and he has expressed his support for what you're doing. You were on with us a couple of weeks ago. And it's nice to meet you in person, by the way. Thank you for coming. I know you're a very important person now, so for the fact that you took time to come here is very, very, I'm very grateful. Like, I don't think that we're worth it, but I'm glad that you chose to come. But having said all of that, what do you want to do? Like, what's your dream? Where do you want to be 15 years from now?
3: 15 years from now, I would say I would maybe want to be, like, some sort of mathematician that goes to a good college, and also have gigs in the nighttime. You know, like,
4: have
3: a night job.
1: Gigs?
3: That would be really nice.
1: So what if Hamilton, for like the 30th anniversary, came back and said, or 40th anniversary came back and said, Alejandro, we want you to play Leslie Odom's, did I get the name wrong?
4: From Hamilton?
1: Yeah, Hamilton. We want you to play.
2: Dave, whoever you want.
1: Yeah. Would you be interested in that?
4: He was Burr.
3: Absolutely. I mean, I've seen Hamilton for my 13th birthday, actually. I loved it.
4: Isn't it the best?
3: Yes, it is.
1: So do you think of yourself as more like a concert artist or as like a Broadway artist?
3: More on the concert side, but I also do like the Broadway thing.
1: So what do you listen to for fun? What's on your playlist?
3: Like, for fun, I like the pop style. Like, I love Bruno Mars, Michael Bublé, like that kind of thing.
1: Somewhere.
2: Harry Styles, maybe?
1: Beyond the Sea.
2: No?
3: I listen to it a little bit, but I don't really sing it. No.
1: Are you going to go see him
4: Bruno.
1: At Madison Square Garden?
2: Harry
1: he's
2: Styles.
1: Only, he's only got a few performances left.
2: Nah, he's got plenty of performances, but I don't know. I got to ask Margarita, the mom, okay?
3: Yeah.
2: Because he doesn't sit here by himself, okay? He is, but you did a lot. You must be so proud. And I mean, as a mom that just dropped off her college kid, my son, and he is becoming a mathematician. He's computer science.
5: Fantastic.
2: You must be so proud of Alejandro.
5: I am. I tell him all the time that he really is a little treasure.
2: Oh.
5: I do. Because every time he practices and I hear him practice at home, I'm just so happy that I get to... I mean, when I was young, like, I liked singing and stuff, but I took a different path.
1: Right.
5: And just to be able to watch him do this is such a gift to me. So
4: he's amazing. Yeah. He's absolutely amazing.
1: Well, he's a bona fide junior Starduster, as Ellen's Stardust Diner has so dubbed him, and we are grateful that he came. You entertained all of the folks here before the show, and we were so grateful that you did that. Please come back. Don't forget us little people on Radio Night Live. Come see us again when you're big and famous and, you know, important.
3: Always.
4: Cool. He says always.
1: Always. Hey,

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1: 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You can expect lively discussion and heartfelt reflection that will both entertain and inspire you. And if we do it right, maybe deliver some genuine laughter as well. We talk about not only what matters, but also why it matters.
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0: Well, it's the final few minutes of Radio Night Live for the week, and just because we spent all night Tuesday and all night Friday here doesn't mean we can't come back next week, right? Linda? Christine?
4: I'm here. Listen, you can find me any night at Arthur Avenue.
0: There you go. Mario's is the place that we're staking our flag tonight. And you just handed me something, Christine, that I'm not allowed to eat because I'm trying to be good and, you know, watch the calories. And I'm 56. And I got to do all this stuff for my heart and stuff like that. But this is a completely chocolate-dipped cannoli with what looks like really fresh cream in it.
5: Well, actually, cannoli is plural. So
0: okay,
5: it's un cannolo.
0: Fine, Miss Italy proper.
5: But it's American, and we say you want a cannoli, a cannoli.
0: Well, I used to have a producer at the station that'd be like, he would used to say things like, hey, you want a cannoli? Or he'd say, like, right, how about some mutts?
5: Well, that's like, half right. The
0: that?
5: Cannoli is right because
0: no, but my wife,
5: singular,
0: who is Italian, would be like, what's his problem? Why does he
4: need... Let's talk about where that cannoli is from. So, Peter Madonia, welcome back from the Belmont Bid.
0: One of our main hosts for tonight.
4: Yes, Peter Madonia. All right, I know this is where you can get the pastry. If you eat at Mario's... But where is this from? Right across the street.
6: It's from Maroni Bakery and Armano, who's the owner, the neighborhood kid who learned. I think he learned his trade at DeLillo's, if I'm not mistaken, as a young man. But I know him since he's probably 14 or 15 because at the bakery we had a bunch of young women who worked after school. And they were all beautiful. I have to say, they were all beautiful. They were 15, 16-year-olds from the neighborhood. And I had every kid...
0: Making your bread.
6: Every young man... No, they were the counter...
0: Oh, okay.
6: Sales girls, saleswomen. Every young man in the neighborhood...
4: They'd line up.
6: Three or four.
4: So they weren't lining up for the olive bread. They were lining up for...
6: They would come in the bakery, including Armando.
4: Well, that's what they said.
6: And they would hang around the bakery... you know,
0: because the bread was
4: all right. So,
0: good.
4: Okay, so
6: I'm sure they like the bread, but
4: yeah, Armando Maroni has these beautiful pastries. I got an earworm from Linda. Okay, so about how I pronounce some of these pastries. So tell us what we have here. What is this?
6: Spaghetti. Baba rum.
4: Okay.
6: Cannoli. The cannolo.
0: Yeah, it's really good.
6: Tricolore. Yeah, tricolore.
4: Okay, all right, we got it.
0: Because that's the Italian
4: flag. This looks like an éclair, which is a French word, but what is that?
6: It's an éclair. Italian éclair, I guess.
4: Just like a Hugo Spritz, by the way. Okay, who was drinking a Hugo Spritz?
6: No, he's a great young man, and he's built a nice business, and his product is great. And, you know, I own a bakery, or did, and, you know, my family's been in the business 108 years, but we're all neighbors.
4: So tell us where the bid, give us the confines of the bid. Where does it go? Like, what's the geographic?
6: It's Fordham Road, Crotona Avenue, Laurelard Place, 180.
4: And an avenue named Arthur runs through it.
0: Well, here's what I want you to do if you're listening at home tonight. Go online to arthuravenuefoodtours.com. Take the tour.
4: Yeah.
0: Visit all of them. Buy everything that they have. And then go home and enjoy it, because you will be happy that you did. Peter Madonia, thank you for having
6: us. Thank you.
0: Mario's, thank you for having us. Thank you, thank you, thank you. What a great night. We'll see you next time.
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7: News this hour from Town Hall. I'm Keith Peters in Washington. The judges declared a mistrial in the Lindsey Clancy murder trial. After 7 days of deliberating, the jurors failed to reach a verdict on whether she was criminally responsible for killing her three young children at her Massachusetts home. Plymouth County District Attorney Tim Cruz says Lindsey Clancy is guilty of murder.
8: I appreciate the fact that there are strong feelings and opinions tied to this case. However, our job is to set aside our feelings and focus solely on the facts. The facts are Lindsey Clancy killed her three children, and the evidence suggested to us that she was in control of her actions when she committed those homicides.
7: Cruz said the prosecution would not make any decision today on whether to retry the case. The legal process of considering a retrial could begin later this month. The Trump administration says it's planning to start excavation work on a memorial arch in Washington over the next 2 weeks.
9: Critics say the project would disrupt historic sight lines in Washington, D.C. But Interior Secretary Doug Burgum wrote on social media platform X, the arch would be, quote, one of the great pieces of American architecture, unquote. Secretary Burgum also says the arch is befitting the world's most powerful capital. The planned 250-foot-tall memorial arch will stand between the Lincoln Memorial and Arlington National Cemetery.
7: That's Washington correspondent Andrew Stewart reporting. Meanwhile, a lawsuit is challenging those plans for the arch. Romanian prosecutors have indicted social media influencer Andrew Tate on charges including trafficking minors and money laundering. His brother Tristan Tate is also implicated. On Wall Street, the Dow down by 271 points. The Nasdaq dropped 77. The S&P lower by 29. More at townhall.com.
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